0: is Asia First.
1: Good Thursday morning. It's 8 a.m. here in Singapore. I'm Julie Yu. Our top story this hour. A powerful 6.9 earthquake has struck off Japan's northern coast, forcing the suspension of some bullet train services. Now, the epicenter off the coast of Iwate Prefecture at a depth of about 50 kilometers. The Japanese government says there are no immediate reports of casualties, while the meteorological agency says no tsunami is expected beyond slight changes in sea level. And a 7.1 earthquake also recorded in north central Venezuela, west of the capital Caracas. Residents in neighboring Colombia also reported feeling tremors. Again, no tsunami threats.
2: I'm Arnold Gay. America's top diplomat Marco Rubio says the U.S. is completely aligned with Gulf Airlines in Iran peace talks.
3: The whole world will be against any mechanism that charges money to use an international waterway. It's that simple. The president's already said it. That's not going to happen.
2: He repeats that Iran won't be permitted to charge tolls or fees for vessels using the Strait of Hormuz, exposing a major point of friction in negotiations.
4: I'm Elizabeth Neo. Micron shares jump in after-hours trade as heavy AI infrastructure spending drives demand for memory chips. The semiconductor manufacturer projects strong quarterly results with profit and revenue exceeding forecasts, a welcome boost for markets worried about high valuations of tech stocks.
2: Also ahead, Europe suffers a brutal heat wave, with France and the UK declaring record-breaking temperatures. Experts say it's been driven by atmospheric circulation patterns that keep hot air trapped for days. The WHO warns of health risks and calls on leaders to take action.
1: And also coming up, Australia steps up measures against a bird flu outbreak with a highly pathogenic strain detected in two states. Authorities say there's no current threat to humans. But first, a powerful 6.9 magnitude earthquake has struck northern Japan off the coast of Iwate Prefecture.
2: The government says there are no reports of any casualties and that authorities will continue to monitor and assess any damage.
1: The reports say strong tremors impacted high-rise buildings and towers in multiple locations. East Japan Railway suspended some trains, including Tohoku Shinkansen high-speed rail services. Tohoku Electric Power said no irregularities have been found at its nuclear power plants.
2: Well, Japan is one of the world's most seismically active countries. It sits on top of four major tectonic plates along the western edge of the Pacific Ring of Fire.
1: Venezuela also reporting powerful tremors. A 7.1 magnitude earthquake hit the northern central part of the country earlier. The epicenter was about 168 kilometers from the capital, near the community of Moron.
2: Minutes later, an even larger 7.5 magnitude quake was detected to Moron southwest. The government reported several buildings in the capital Caracas were brought down, but didn't disclose if there were any injuries or loss of life. Many Venezuelans were at home when the earthquake hit, celebrating a public holiday that commemorated Venezuela's independence from Spain.
1: And many residents in the capital Caracas have also reported a loss in power and internet connectivity. The U.S. Geological Survey has issued a tsunami warning for Puerto Rico and the Virgin Islands.
2: America's top diplomat is in the Gulf as regional allies seek clarity on President Trump's interim deal with Iran and its implications for their security. Marco Rubio says he had very frank talks with Gulf leaders, says the Trump administration seeks to reassure partners that their interests will be protected. He's now in Bahrain, the last stop of his whirlwind tour that included the UAE and Kuwait. All three countries suffered missile strikes by Iran in the conflict and the gas and oil shipments disrupted when Tehran shut the Strait of Hormuz. Mr. Rubio said he expects broad opposition to any Iranian effort to impose fees on vessels using the strait. The airlines are reportedly concerned about concessions made to Iran in the deal, lack of limits on its missile capacity, and the $300 billion rebuilding fund they fear could be used for the military.
3: We want them to know, and we want to reiterate and begin to talk to them and engage them on conversations about every decision that's made with regards to this negotiation. We're not going to do anything that undermines the security of our allies, our longstanding allies in the region.
2: Well, Iran has pushed back, and Mr.

0: Rubio's comment linking regional instability to Iran-backed groups. The foreign ministry placed the blame squarely on what it called American militarism and interventionism, plus an occupying proxy that reports said referred to Israel.
1: Iran's nuclear program has for decades been at the center of tensions with the U.S. and its allies. Tehran insists its nuclear activities are for peaceful purposes, such as generating electricity. But there are fears that the program could one day produce a nuclear weapon. Now, at the heart of the dispute is uranium enrichment. Uranium is a naturally occurring metal. To fuel a nuclear power plant, it has to undergo a process called enrichment, which increases the amount of a form of the element known as uranium-235. The higher the level of enrichment, the closer the material becomes being suitable for a nuclear weapon. A weapons-grade uranium is typically enriched to about 90%, while most civilian nuclear reactors use the element enriched to around 3-5%. In fact, under a landmark 2015 nuclear deal, Iran agreed to cap enrichment at 3.67% in exchange for relief from international sanctions. But that agreement began to unravel after U.S. President Donald Trump withdrew from the deal during his first term. Now, since then, Iran has steadily increased its enrichment activities. Before last year's conflict, the U.S. nuclear watchdog estimated Iran had stockpiled about 441 kilograms of uranium enriched to 60%. That's well beyond what's needed for civilian energy and much closer to weapons-grade material. If enriched further, experts estimated that it would be enough fissile material for roughly a dozen nuclear bombs. But having highly enriched uranium doesn't mean Iran has a nuclear weapon. The uranium would still need to be enriched to weapons grade, turned into bomb-ready metal, and built into a functioning warhead that could be delivered by a missile. But there's no public evidence that the country has built or tested a nuclear warhead.
0: President Trump is seeking nearly $88 billion in new funding from Congress, with the bulk going to the Iran conflict alongside support for farmers and global health initiatives. The White House request comes amid growing objection among lawmakers from both sides of the aisle against any further military action in Iran. The U.S. Defense Secretary Pete Hegseth said in March the military plans to ask for around $200 billion to fund America's war efforts.
2: Family after family.
1: The NATO Secretary General Mark Rutte has sought to ease tensions with U.S. President Donald Trump over the Iran war and over troop cuts in Europe.
0: The two met at the White House ahead of the Military Alliance's annual summit next month in Ankara. Mr. Rutte has defended NATO members after the U.S. leader reiterated his disappointment with the alliance for not backing his war against Iran. Mr. Rutte says 4,000 to 5,000 U.S. planes took off from European air bases during the conflict.
3: Bucharest, the airport in Romania, had to close. It had to close for commercial traffic because they had to make sure that you were able to send a tanker aircraft up in the air. So this is what I know. There have been isolated cases about which you are really disappointed. But generally speaking, your European allies have been there.
1: Mr. Rutte used charts to show the NATO's defense buildup in a bid to convince the American president of their defense spending commitments. Mr. Trump had previously argued that the U.S. carries more than its fair share of military spending.
3: This chart is about the Trump trillion. The Trump trillion shows you the increase Europeans and Canadians are paying into defense since you took office in 2017.
0: Mr. Trump has long been a critic of NATO, once calling the alliance a, quote, paper tiger. He's also suggested that the U.S. could leave the alliance.
1: The European leaders are taking steps to increase their defense capabilities, given traditional alliances are increasingly under strain. They aim to invest more than $900 billion in the EU's collective security under its Readiness 2030 plan.
0: The goal is to become less reliant on the U.S. defense umbrella. William Denslow filed this report for CNA from northern France.
4: A city under siege. This street fight might not be real, but it's been designed to help soldiers prepare for combat. Decisions made here aren't life or death. But every shot fired, every target hit, and every tactical maneuver is being tracked and analysed.
5: It's very important to train in a realistic environment, and our goal is to give a first experience very

0: data gathered during drills into tactical know-how.
1: I am pretty sure that with this tool, the different customer can improve the understanding of the battlefield, in the real battlefield.
0: As threats evolve, NATO's deploying updated tools such as unmanned ground robots to help soldiers adapt to modern warfare. Military experts say introducing new technology, such as drones, into traditional training methods is crucial.
1: Today you have drone. It was not the case yesterday. And how we can simulate the drone, how we can include the drone in the training to have at the end, what is important is to have a train as you fight.
0: Defence experts say this military preparedness is needed more than ever. With the Ukraine war on its doorstep and concerns over the United States' commitment to collective security, the European Union has pledged to speed up and scale up its investment in defence.
2: These drills are designed to be as realistic as possible. It comes as Europe has pledged to significantly ramp up defence spending. These exercises, an opportunity to show they're getting bang for their buck.
0: European spending on defence shot up 14% in 2025 compared to the year before. Under the EU's Readiness 2030 plan, the bloc aims to mobilise more than $900 billion.
3: Such a tectonic shift in European defence demands a fundamental paradigm change in how Europe approaches its security. We are moving from reactive coordination to proactive readiness.
0: But security expert Sven Biskop says member states need to do more to pool resources to truly improve Europe's collective security.
4: The risk is that, you know, in 5 or 10 years' time, every European country will have larger national forces, but each individually will still be as dependent on the US as they are today, and that would really be a wasted opportunity.
0: The US is turning up the pressure on its transatlantic allies. It's launched a six-month review to ensure Europeans are taking on primary responsibility for the continent's security. The mission for EU leaders is clear: deliver on their promises of more financial firepower. For CNA, I'm William Denslow in Cisson, France.
5: Still ahead, Micron's stock getting a boost from another massive earnings beat from memory chip heavyweight, and its CEO now saying tight supply will go beyond 2027, highlighting sustained demand for its chips. Plus, amid concerns over the massive run-up in tech shares, we will speak to Suresh Tantia of UBS Global Wealth Management, who sees AI spending as the biggest driver of earnings in the region.
6: Inside Singapore's drug rehabilitation centre, the system is designed to break old habits.
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0: and their families are at their wits' end.
1: It is really very heartbreaking that a child stays inside a room, not talking to me.
2: 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The psychiatrist said, there's nothing else we can do for your son.
3: Since November 2023, he has locked himself up.
0: What made them withdraw from the world? And what will it take to bring them back?
4: What I want to do is be able to go out alone instead of having companies, taking the train and buses alone. But I do not know how I can overcome that fear yet.
2: One day, I'll be able to open the door with my heart.
0: Shut Down. On demand at cna.asia.
5: This is a machine that's meant to clean, but how clean is it?
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6: For this episode, I tear apart one of them to show you where more gunk is hiding.
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8: Well, chipmaker Micron Technology has forecast quarterly earnings above Wall Street estimates, signalling more gains from soaring demand tied to the AI boom. Revenue for its fiscal third quarter more than quadrupled after AI-fueled shortages sent to chip prices soaring. That's thanks to the explosive growth of generative AI, as well as the expansion of data centres. Our shares rose almost 16% in extended trade on the upbeat forecast. Micron said it expects revenue of about $50 billion for this current quarter, up from about $11 billion a year ago. And stock has already more than tripled year to date and has soared roughly 700% over the past year, lifting the company's market cap past $1 trillion. Micron has become a Wall Street darling, with its high bandwidth memory chips playing a key role in AI systems built by NVIDIA and Google. And it is also the only major US-based maker of advanced memory chips. Well, its CEO expects tight conditions to persist even beyond next year due to the AI-driven demand across all segments. And the firm said that it intends to increase its capital return while it invests heavily in expanding infrastructure in order to satisfy the soaring demand. Micron's earnings is viewed as a key market test amid questions over the sustainability of the AI trade. In the meantime, oil prices fell sharply overnight, with much of the wartime risk premium now erased as supply concerns in the Middle East continue to ease. Right now, in Asian trading session, Brent is still down by more about 0.5%. There's about $73 a barrel. WTI inching slightly back up, but about $70 a barrel. Now, Brent crude slipped to a near four-month low overnight as tanker traffic through the Strait of Hormuz steadily recovers and investors grow more confident that a major supply disruption can be avoided. The U.S. Energy Secretary Chris Wright said some 20 million barrels of crude have exited the Strait of Hormuz in the last 24 hours.
9: I could say roughly 72 ships in the last 24 hours and 20 million barrels of oil. 19 million barrels of oil the day before, 18, 16, 15. Well, we have above normal flows. We have normal flows today through the Strait, 20 million barrels.
8: Well, recent shipping data showed vessels are once again transiting the strategic waterway with their satellite tracking system switched on. This signals greater confidence among ship owners about safe passage through the route that normally carries about a fifth of global oil supplies. The International Energy Agency estimates that the United Arab Emirates is exporting oil at close to 85% of pre-war levels. Also taking a look right now, Asia markets mostly higher at the start of this trading day, driven by continued strong demand for AI-linked equities. Nikkei up nearly 3% there. Losses for Australia, well, small gains in New Zealand, and the Kospi rising by more than 5%. Pay attention to shares of South Korean chipmaker SK Hynix, rising nearly 10% right now in early trade. The company yesterday announced plans to raise up to $29 billion through a U.S. stock market listing to capitalize on strong investor appetite for AI stocks. And the strong interest has translated to massive gains right here in Asia for tech-related equity benchmarks. South Korea's KOSPI is the biggest gainer, rising 97% since the start of this year. Thai Nikkei 225 also scoring double-digit gains. And as we move toward the second half of the year, investors are watching to see if the AI theme will hold amid concerns over valuations and returns. And to give us his outlook, we're joined by Suresh Tantia, Head CIO Asia Equity Strategy at UBS Global Wealth Management. Suresh, really appreciate you making the time today. Just taking a look at the report that you sent us. And UBS sees AI spending as the biggest driver of earnings in Asia in the second half of the year. But you know, we've seen the recent rotation out of AI names, the volatility there, and there's also questions emerging over the sustainability of this CapEx cycle. What is still giving you this confidence that the theme remains pretty much intact?
2: I think it's inevitable that market will remain volatile, because when a theme runs so fast and furious, there are going to be some skeptics. But when you look at the fundamentals, the AI spending is likely to happen. We heard from the company last night that the demand is outstripping supply. We don't know who is going to be the winner in the hyperscalers, but we do know that picks and shovels of the AI value chain, they are going to get all the money. So next year, we are expecting AI spending to be around $990 billion. Again, substantially higher than this year. So all that AI spending is going to benefit the hardware value chain, and all those hardware companies are here in Asia.
8: Yeah, that should be good news for them. At the same time, you expect U.S. hyperscaler spending to reach $1.8 trillion, as you said, would benefit Asia's AI hardware supply chain. What are some indicators we should be watching out for to gauge if this is going to be sustainable?
2: I would be looking at the supply side, whether the companies are ramping up supply enough to meet the demand. And at this point of time, they are not able to meet the demand. In fact, for next year, most of the companies would be able to meet only 60 to 70% of the demand. And on the hyperscaler front, I know there's a lot of concern because a lot of companies are using cash flow to fund their expansion plans. But if they do cut down on their spending and the monetization, that could impact the entire AI value chain. But at this point of time, the monetization is coming through, and that's supporting the entire value theme.
8: Okay, one of the things that you pointed out was China, which is seeing its domestic semiconductor and hardware build-out. You view it as a structural opportunity. What do you say? So, I mean, how much progress has China made in reducing its reliance on foreign supply chains that's given you this confidence that it can be a sustainable opportunity?
2: I think China has made great progress. So if you look at the theme of localization of chips, which is a key priority for China, this year, more than half of the chips are now coming from domestic players. That was not the case a couple of years back. And slowly and slowly, the local chip companies, they are taking market share from foreign players. And that's going to continue for the next 5 years. In the next 5 years, we expect spending of 2 trillion CNY on data centers, on chips. And that's why the hardware companies, which are listed in more in onshore market, they are going to benefit from this key priority of the government.
8: And UBS is pretty bullish on the outlook. When you say Asia ex Japan, you know, Japanese equities also, you're expecting that to deliver further upside over the next half year, 1 year. But that's concentrated really in Taiwan, South Korea, as usually we talk about, because of the AI exposure. What can other economies do to catch up, say, you know, Singapore, for example?
2: Yes, certainly. So when you look at Asia, the AI theme is going to drive the market higher. But that doesn't mean there are no other opportunities. I think Singapore clearly stand out. It's been lost in the translation because all the focus has been on Taiwan and Korea. But if you look at Singapore equity market, last 2 years, we have seen 20% plus return. This year, again, 14% return year to date, despite not having very high exposure to AI. I think the theme about Singapore is capital returns, policies which leads to more liquidity in the system, and shareholding-friendly policies of dividends and buybacks. So all the policies from the government, whether in the form of EQDP or in the long term, potential CPF investment coming into the equity market are leading to investor sentiments and buying of the Singapore equities. So I still think It's not too late. Singapore equities can still go higher.
8: Is it mostly about the policies that's driving this, you know, belief, or are there other reasons? And is it enough to maybe trigger perhaps a re-rating of the equities?
2: Policies is one angle, but it's also the intention of the companies. Mm. Because companies are also, they realize, if you don't have very strong growth, you need to be more efficient in terms of your capital investment. And if you don't have growth opportunities, you need to return that capital to shareholders. And that's why even after a very strong rally, you see the dividend yield for Singapore market is 4 to 5%. That's in Singapore dollar, which is one of the strongest currency in the world. So that gives a lot of incentive for investors to buy, even though you don't have a lot of AI stocks in the Singapore equity market.
8: All right, Suresh, really appreciate you joining us to break down what looks like a more exciting and brighter second half of 2026. Thank you for your time. Suresh Tantia there, Head CIO Asia Equity Strategy, UBS Global Wealth Management. And still to come on Asia First, Australia ramps up bird flu surveillance after the highly contagious H5 bird flu strain was detected in a second state.

See Australia from the eyes of a local, where local insights turn into lasting memories. Tour Australia differently

0: Good morning. It's 8:30 in Singapore and in Hong Kong. You're watching Asia First.
1: And here's a look at the top stories we've been following. A powerful 6.9 earthquake has struck off Japan's northern coast, forcing the suspension of some bullet train services. At the epicenter off the coast of Iwate Prefecture, at a depth of about 50 kilometers, the Japanese government says there are no immediate reports of casualties, while the Met Agency says no tsunami is expected beyond slight changes in sea level. A 7.1 earthquake also recorded in north-central Venezuela, west of the capital, Caracas. Residents in neighboring Colombia also reported feeling tremors. Again, no tsunami threat.
2: The whole world will be against any mechanism that charges money to use an international waterway. It's that simple. The president's already said it. That's not going to happen.
0: America's top diplomat Marco Rubio repeating that Iran won't be permitted to charge tolls or fees for vessels using the Strait of Hormuz, exposing a major point of friction in negotiations aimed at ending months of conflict in the Middle East.
1: And Europe suffers a brutal heat wave, with France and the UK declaring record-breaking temperatures. Experts say it's being driven by atmospheric circulation patterns that keep hot air trapped for days. The WHO warns of health risks and calls on leaders to take action.
0: And Australia steps up measures against a bird flu outbreak with a highly pathogenic strain detected in two states. Authorities say there's no current threat to humans.
1: More on that story. The latest infection was detected in the migratory seabird in South Australia, just days after the country's first confirmed cases were reported in Western Australia. Officials say the virus remains confined to migratory seabirds, but no evidence of infections in livestock or humans.
0: Australia had been the last continent free of the H5 strain until the virus was detected last week. The highly pathogenic avian influenza has led to the culling of millions of birds worldwide, disrupting food supplies and driving up prices.
1: But for more, Roger Maynard is covering the story for CNA, and he joins us live from Sydney. So, Roger, what are authorities doing to contain the spread of bird flu following that recent detection?
3: Good morning, Julie. Well, they are clearly taking it very seriously and asking members of the public to keep an eye out for any dead or sick birds. But there is a limit to what they can do, given the fact Australia cannot effectively stop the virus arriving via migratory birds. The arrival of the H5 avian flu in Australia is unprecedented. Until now, there have been no known cases of this virus. So far, there have been three confirmed cases, two in Western Australia, one in South Australia. A suspected fourth case from a seabird found in the southwest corner of WA is to undergo further examination before it's confirmed that it had H5 avian flu. Western Australia's chief veterinary officer was also quick to point out that this particular strain of the virus meant it was unlikely to spread from mammal to mammal. But, and it's a big but, if it did prove to be contagious on a large scale, it could have a devastating impact on seabirds and other marine mammals. Penguins, sea lions and fur seals are particularly at risk.
0: And Roger, give us a sense of how badly affected farmers and poultry producers are. And are they getting any kind of support from the authorities?
3: Well, certainly they're very worried. Worldwide, as you say, the H5N virus has killed millions of birds in the past, disrupting egg and poultry production in the process. That's why the authorities here are so concerned. Australia's egg and poultry industry is a multi-billion dollar business, so no one wants to see this virus get out of control. So far as the general public is concerned, the risk is relatively low. Anybody who comes across a sick or dead bird is advised not to touch it, but to report it to the local authorities. However, if the virus spreads to other parts of Australia, it could pose a major wildlife and biosecurity challenge. Hopefully, it'll be restricted to a few migratory birds and it'll be easy to contain. But if it spreads, it could become Australia's biggest wildlife threat in decades. The Invasive Species Council here said the arrival of the virus should force the government to invest at least $200 million on a national wildlife resilience package to strengthen the native wildlife population before large-scale outbreaks occur. The question now is whether it's already too late to act. In many ways, it was lucky the virus was picked up so early in the first place. Thanks to an alert vet who just happened to be passing by, the first confirmed case involving a severely dehydrated seabird was found in seaweed on a beach near Esperance in southwest Australia. Without that discovery, the authorities may not have been able to respond to the threat so quickly.
0: Roger, thank you very much for the update. Appreciate the reporting. Roger Maynard talking to us live from Sydney.
1: A severe heat wave is sweeping across Europe, with temperature climbing above 40 degrees Celsius in parts of the region.
0: France recorded its hottest day since records began, with much of the country under the highest heat alert and tens of thousands of homes left without power. The World Health Organization warns that extreme heat is putting people's health at risk. Ross Cullen from Paris.
4: Well, there's no two ways about it. It is uncomfortably hot to be outside in Paris. 40 degrees in the French capital on Wednesday, 43 in the north, 45 in the south. The heat wave described by the

0: French government as lasting and intense. It was 33 degrees in my apartment here in Paris, because that shows just how hot the buildings get, because we are now seeing a political argument over air conditioning, which is not something that you really have in French cities. Thousands of schools have had to close because they don't have adequate ventilation, and the opposition now putting the political heat on the government to try to bring in an accelerated plan for more air conditioning in care homes and in schools. There was a legacy from the Paris Olympics to try to allow more swimming in the River Seine and also in the St. Martin Canal, which you can see here behind me, running north to south in the French capital. Bathing is not normally allowed all the time, but the Paris mayor said he had no choice but to permit people to go swimming in the canal because it is just so hot, to try to give residents of the city centre somewhere to cool off because they don't have AC in their homes or at school. It's not just France, we're also seeing extreme high temperatures in Germany, cities across Italy on red alert, and the United Kingdom bringing in a rare extreme heat warning, with train services cancelled across the country and more than 1,000 schools either closed or having to shut early because of the heat wave. Ross Cullen, CNA, Paris.
1: More coverage on Europe's record heating, or record-breaking rather, heat wave can be found on our website, cna.asia, and our mobile app, including this story, which explains what a heat dome is.
2: Well, Singapore could be at risk of severe haze in the coming months, with a new report warning of hotter and drier weather between August and September, increasing the risk of fires in the region.
1: Now, smoke from these fires could then drift into Singapore and affect the air quality here. But researchers say a repeat of past severe haze episodes is avoidable if governments and companies act early. Claudia Lim has more.
3: Singapore's air quality reaches an unhealthy range.
4: In October 2023, Singapore recorded its first unhealthy haze readings in years. Now, researchers have raised the haze risk alert to red, warning that conditions could once again be lining up for a severe haze episode. They point to a possible double whammy. The return of El Niño conditions could bring hotter and drier weather. While a positive Indian Ocean dipole, another weather phenomenon, could further reduce rainfall in the region. But they say Singaporeans shouldn't panic.
5: This is an estimate of the conditions to have more fires and the raised risk of more haze. The report isn't for fatalism or pure analysis. It's a call for action. By looking at the weather, but then looking at how companies behave, what governments can do.
4: While weather is the biggest concern, researchers say the fires driving haze are largely man-made. They can result from land clearing, agricultural burning, or fires spreading across degraded land. Indonesia remains a key focus given its large agricultural sector and the scale of land vulnerable to fires. Amid greater biofuel demand and rising costs, growers could also be tempted to use cheaper land clearing methods.
6: Rather than spending like $1,000, a few hundred dollars USD to clear land per hectare, you may say, okay, I'll spend a few dollars and I'll use fire. So it'll be much cheaper. So that is the concern that we have, that it'll be less of diligence and more unsustainable activity due to the economic pressures.
4: Researchers say fire prevention, sustainable land management and early intervention will be critical in the coming months. They are also calling for closer ASEAN cooperation and greater funding for haze prevention efforts.
5: Singapore has a meteorological centre that provides satellite images, really real-time, where is the problem. Indonesia, under ASEAN, has a new centre for taking action. So using the information, they can and should take action through their own system. And the haze treaty allows for financing to help deal with the problems.
4: The hope, Mr. Tay adds, is that ASEAN will emerge from this stress test more united and better prepared to tackle haze.
2: Still ahead on Asia First, a city of 7 million people, but a hidden population scurries over when night falls. We go inside Hong Kong's high-tech battle against rodents.

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1: Singapore has officially entered its wellness era. Cold plunges, red light therapy, Tibetan sound healing. Today, we're looking beyond the gym to discover the spaces redefining wellness.
2: Today, we're going to go back in time. We're going to hunt for dinosaurs, and then we're going to hunt for the oldest, rarest dishes in Singapore, the kind that have survived generations.
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5: Okinawa no 昔から使われてる船です、 ボート です。
3: Where population is only in the hundreds, with only one student in the third junior high.
6: お願いします。
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8: In Singapore and across the region, every story starts on the ground.
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1: From the corridors of power to the region's most remote corners, we'll break down the news driving some of the world's largest economies and explain why it matters.
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2: Two Singaporeans have been dealt with under the country's Internal Security Act. Their cases are not related, but their self-radicalization was triggered by the Israeli-Palestinian conflict.
3: One is a 19-year-old student who was influenced by composite violent extremism, or COVE. It's also called salad bar extremism. He's the second person radicalized this way to be dealt with under the act. Nadine Yam explains.
4: COVE, which the authorities had previously referred to as salad bar extremism, has been described as a form of violent extremism, where people subscribe to multiple and sometimes conflicting ideologies rather than an adhering, unified view. The result is a personalized composite belief system which that person subscribes to justify the use of violence.
5: Syra Zulkarnain Al-Sharia had subscribed to pro-Hamas, anti-LGBTQ and anti-Western beliefs. He was also influenced by Islamist accelerationism. This promotes the quick collapse of societal structures and political systems, often through the use of violence. Cyrus also subscribed to violent incel ideologies. Incel is short for involuntary celibate, referring to those unable to find a romantic or sexual partner despite the desire for one. It results in frustration and resentment, say towards women and society in general. The authorities say in 2024, he considered travelling to Gaza to join Hamas and take up arms against Israelis. But he lacked the resources to travel overseas and was fearful of engaging in physical violence.
4: After joining an online Islamist extremist group, Cyrus was invited to a private chat. Following a request, he came here, the Esplanade area with the Marina Bay Sands in the background, to take photos for an e-publication authored by its members. He then pledged allegiance to the group by publicly posting the photos on his social media account. He then proceeded to join the group's digital jihad efforts by harassing users online deemed to be anti-Islam, posting fake news to defame them, and inciting violence against them.
5: The second case involves 30-year-old customer service officer Tamizi Taha, a staunch supporter of Hamas. Following its October 2023 attacks against Israel, he joined social media channels and was exposed to the group's propaganda. He was then inspired to travel to the Palestinian territories

0: to join the group, but did not proceed further as he lacked financial resources. He had indicated he would be willing to undertake armed violence against Israel or conduct attacks in Singapore if instructed by Hamas. The Internal Security Department says these two cases demonstrate how grievance-fueled extremist narratives on the Israeli-Palestinian conflict continue to radicalize Singaporeans, even though it's been almost 3 years since the conflict's re-escalation. Tamizi and Cyrus are the 7th and 8th Singaporeans dealt with under the ISA, whose radicalization was triggered or accelerated by the conflict since its re-escalation.
1: Well, analysts are warning that Singapore could see more cases of radicalization by Cove. They say widespread social media use has made it easier for people to pick up ideas from various movements and blend them into a personalized belief system that can be difficult to identify and counter. Sabrina Ng looks at the two recent cases.
2: Cyrus subscribed to a slew of ideological beliefs, including pro-Hamas, anti-LGBTQ and anti-Western beliefs. He was also influenced by Islamist accelerationism, which called for action to quicken societal collapse and to establish Islam as the global leading civilization. The 19-year-old also held incel or involuntarily celibate beliefs, which has been linked to violence and misogyny against women.
3: Last September, a 14-year-old was picked up by the authorities in Singapore's first case of self-radicalization through a mixed bag of ideologies. The boy was a firm supporter of ISIS and subscribed to anti-Semitic beliefs. Like Cyrus, the 14-year-old boy also identified himself as an incel. Analysts have been warning for years of the rise of a mixed, unstable or unclear ideology. One professor says simple ideologies like Islamist extremism or white supremacy could be countered or dispelled. But with a mixed bag, things just got a bit more difficult. Building other skill sets, apart from counter-ideology, is just as important.
4: Intellectual resilience against extremist norms and ideas. Social resilience against the extremist calls for violence against members of other faith or outgroups, faith outgroups or communities, right? And psychological resilience, so that you know you are able to display critical thinking, right? And evaluate what you actually see online or read online, and compare with reality, and don't just rely on particular sources, and realize when you're in an echo chamber or going down rabbit holes.
3: Authorities say these cases underscore the growing diversity of violent extremist beliefs, fueling the domestic self-radicalization threat, especially among youths. The rise of Cove also reflects a broader shift in the digital age, where one can easily consume and engage with a wide range of content from multiple platforms.
5: We are seeing the shifting of process of joining. You know, in the past, you must be part of the group and the ideology must be coherent, but now, no individual are no longer belong to that neat category of a straightforward process of radicalization. And because of the existence of social media and and AI, the possibility of individual to be part of the violent ecosystem is faster. And sadly, we will be seeing more cases like this.
3: Dr. Noor Huda says family members play a vital intervention role for at-risk youth. He says it is only with their support that young people will not seek out a sense of community and identity in the wrong places.
6: That's one of the world's densest places, so Hong Kong doesn't have much room to spare. But rats seem to have no problem finding space.
1: The city has now turned to AI to fight its long-running battle against the rodent. CNA's Hong Kong team reports.
7: In the day, this park belongs to the people of Hong Kong. But when night falls, a different kind of resident takes over. To us, it's garbage. To them, it's an all-you-can-eat buffet.
8: I used to live, in one area and there were a lot of rats. And then when I moved to a new place, still a lot of rats. They're huge. They're, really big. Yeah.
7: Since 2024, the city has turned to AI to tackle the problem using these thermal imaging cameras. AI analyzes the thermal images and generates a metric called the rodent absence rate, or RAR.

0: That's the percentage of images showing no rats.
1: I think it's one measurement that has to be added to several other measurements. We measure food sources, how available food is, and does that increase or decrease? We measure how many rat signs do we see, say, in a park? Rats love parks. And so we will count all their rat burrows, and we will add that up. So we put all these things in a formula, if you will, to add up to the big picture.
0: Hong Kong's Food and Environmental Hygiene Department says last year's data shows significant improvement in the more infested areas. But dozens of survey locations in the city registered an RAR of less than 80%. So that means more than 20%, or more than 1 in 5 of the images taken, show rats.
2: Well, I must recognize the efforts the government departments are putting in combating rodent population and helping with the improving the hygiene situation of some of the districts in Hong Kong. It is also very important for a government to communicate honestly where are we now at the moment.
0: In May, the city recorded its first human case of rat hepatitis E for the year. About 1 in 5 rats carry the virus, and people could potentially be infected by food or water contaminated by rat waste, although cases are rare. Common symptoms include fever, nausea, and vomiting, or none at all, although severe cases could lead to liver failure.
3: There have been an accumulating number of cases globally. So to date, we've recorded more than 50 cases, 50. In Hong Kong, this has become the most common rodent to human kind of virus. I say most common, that doesn't mean there are a large number of cases, but every time there's a case, it makes us take notice, it makes public health officials take notice about what's going on with the rodent infestation.
0: Rats hide deep within the city's drains and sewers, so experts say it's impossible to know how many there are. They're also impossible to eliminate.
1: So we need to just look in the mirror and say we can do better with our own behavior in our own nest. And rats are a predictor of we're not taking care of our own nest. They're telling us if there's many rats, you are not taking care of this area.
0: For a city of more than 7 million people, Hong Kong's rat problem is an environmental management problem. And the experts say everyone is responsible.
4: In the next hour in Asia First, we continue our coverage on the powerful 6.9 magnitude earthquake which struck northern Japan earlier today. The government is assessing damage and says there are no reports of casualties so far.
5: Plus, you're looking at what's happening right now in Caracas, where Venezuela is also reporting back-to-back powerful tremors, among the strongest to hit the country in more than a century.
4: And our U.S. oil futures briefly vaulted their lowest level since the start of the war. Supply fears ease as more tankers pass through the Strait of Hormuz. Plus, Micron shares jumping after hours trade as heavy AI infrastructure spending drives demand for memory chips.
5: And if you're watching us in Singapore, stay on for highlights from the latest FIFA World Cup matches.

0: See Australia from the eyes of a local, where local insights turn into lasting memories. 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
8: This is a machine that's meant to clean, but how clean is it?
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13: We should be in your bucket list.
11: From life behind bars to life behind the stove.
13: I'm willing to pitch everything.
11: Former offenders step into the demanding world of veteran hawkers, taking on its challenges for a chance to prove that their past does not determine their future.
13: The deal breaker for me is if they go back into their old ways.
11: As the world's demand for clean energy continues to grow, is nuclear power the answer? Unpack the complexities of science, politics and innovation as we explore the role nuclear energy could play in building a cleaner, greener future.
14: What lies beneath the ground here is in high demand and countries around the world want a piece of it.
11: This July on CNA.
15: He don't want to see anybody. He's afraid to go out.
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18: 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The psychiatrist said, there's nothing else we can do for your son.
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16: 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And what will it take to bring them back?
20: 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But I do not know how I can overcome that fear yet.
18: One day, I'll be able to open the door with my heart.
16: Shut Down. On demand at cna.asia.
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0: is Asia First.
1: Thursday morning, it's 9 a.m. here in Singapore. I'm Julie Yu, our top story this hour. A powerful magnitude 6.9 earthquake has struck off Japan's northern coast, forcing the suspension of some bullet train services. The Japanese government says there are no immediate reports of casualties, as Prime Minister Sanae Takaichi orders officials to assess the damage and prioritize rescue efforts. The Met Agency says that no tsunami is expected beyond slight changes in sea level. And a 7.1 earthquake also recorded in north-central Venezuela, west of the capital Caracas. Residents in neighboring Colombia also reported feeling tremors. Again, no tsunami threat.
2: I'm Arnold Gay. Europe suffers a brutal heat wave, with France and the UK declaring record-breaking temperatures. Experts say it's driven by atmospheric circulation patterns that keep hot air trapped for days. The WHO warns of health risks and calls on leaders to take action.
1: Australia steps up measures against a bird flu outbreak with a highly pathogenic strain detected in two states. Authorities say there is no current threat to humans. Also ahead.
3: The whole world will be against any mechanism that charges money to use an international waterway. It's that simple. The president's already said it. That's not going to happen.
2: America's top diplomat, Marco Rubio, repeating that Iran won't be permitted to charge tolls or fees for vessels using the Strait of Hormuz, exposing a major point of friction in negotiations aimed at ending months of conflict in the Middle East.
4: I'm Elizabeth Neo. Micron shares jump in after-hours trade as heavy AI infrastructure spending drives demand for memory chips. The semiconductor manufacturer projects strong quarterly results with profit and revenue exceeding forecasts. A welcome boost for markets worried about high valuations of tech stocks.
1: Japan's prime minister has ordered her officials to assess the state of damage as soon as possible after a powerful earthquake struck off the country's northern coast.
2: Takaichi Sanae says the government will work closely with local authorities and give top priority to saving lives. The magnitude 6.9 earthquake struck off Iwate Prefecture. Authorities say there are no reports of casualties so far, and they'll continue to monitor and assess any damage.
1: Reports say strong tremors impacted high-rise buildings and towers in multiple locations. East Japan Railway suspended some trains, including Tohoku Shinkansen high-speed rail services. Tohoku Electric Power said no irregularities have been found at its nuclear power plants. Our Japanese senior correspondent Michio Ishida is joining us now from Tokyo with the very latest. So Michio, apart from transport disruptions, what else do we know so far about the quake's impact?
5: Well, actually, I'm here in Tokyo. It's more than 600 kilometers away from the epicenter, and I felt a slight tremor here. Now, this tremor, the big tremor, was off the coast of Iwate Prefecture in the Pacific. The strongest tremor was felt in Aomori, the northernmost prefecture in Honshu. Now, I checked with my friend in Aomori how he was doing, and he said he was fine. Local media say there are emergency phone calls at fire stations in northern Japan. There are reports of elevators stuck in many parts of Aomori, including hospitals. A blackout has so far been limited. Major roads are closed in northern Japan for inspections. At airports in northern Japan, we hear that runways were not damaged, and flights may be delayed, but they will be running as scheduled. And Tohoku Bullet Train has started to resume.
2: Michio, can you tell us how authorities are responding and how worried are they of any potential aftershocks?
5: Well, the Meteorological Agency just gave a news conference, and the spokesperson warned of an upper scale 6 on the Japanese seismic intensity scale of 7 in the coming week, and even bigger quakes in the next few days. Now, the Tohoku area, northeastern Japan, has been frequently hit by strong earthquakes the past year. The last one, in December was magnitude 7.5. And also, I forgot to mention, in April, there was a magnitude 7.7. But the Meteorological Agency decided not to issue a special warning of subsequent major quakes. But it did warn aftershocks may trigger tsunamis. Now, the Tohoku region experienced one of the world's worst tsunami disasters in March 2011, following a magnitude 9 earthquake, taking thousands of lives, homes were swept away, and it experienced one of the world's worst nuclear accidents. Chief Cabinet Secretary Minoru Kihara gave a news conference, and he said the government has immediately formed a task force after the magnitude 6.9 quake and is following orders from Prime Minister Takaichi. Mr. Kihara said he has so far heard of no casualties.
2: All right, Michio, thank you very much for updating us with the latest. Michio Ishida, live from Tokyo.
1: Venezuela has been hit by back-to-back powerful tremors. A 7.2 magnitude earthquake struck the country's northern central region, with its epicenter about 168 kilometers from the capital.
2: Minutes later, an even larger 7.5 magnitude quake was detected. The U.S. Geological Survey says high casualties and extensive damage are possible, warning the disaster is likely to be widespread. Several buildings in the capital, Caracas, collapsed. Officials say there have been fatalities, but they have not disclosed a death toll.
1: Many Venezuelans were at home when the earthquake struck during a public holiday, marking Venezuela's independence. Many residents have also reported a loss in power and internet outages.
2: A severe heat wave has gripped Europe, with authorities issuing alerts across much of the region, warning of risks to health, transport networks and public services. Britain broke its record for June as the mercury hit 36.1 degrees and hundreds of schools remain closed for a second day. Most of France is on red alert today, with a high risk of forest fires. Ross Cullen has more from Paris.
6: Well, there's no two ways about it. It is uncomfortably hot to be outside in Paris. 40 degrees in the French capital on Wednesday, 43 in the north, 45 in the south. The heat wave described by the French government as lasting and intense. It was 33 degrees in my apartment here in Paris, because that shows just how hot the buildings get, because we are now seeing a political argument over air conditioning, which is not something that you really have in French cities. Thousands of schools have had to close because they don't have adequate ventilation, and the opposition now putting the political heat on the government to try to bring in an accelerated plan for more air conditioning in care homes and in schools. There was a legacy from the Paris Olympics to try to allow more swimming in the River Seine and also in the St. Martin Canal, which you can see here behind me, running north to south in the French capital. Bathing is not normally allowed all the time, but the Paris mayor said he had no choice but to permit people to go swimming in the canal because it is just so hot, to try to give residents of the city centre somewhere to cool off because they don't have AC in their homes or at school. It's not just France. We're also seeing extreme high temperatures in Germany, cities across Italy on red alert, and the United Kingdom bringing in a rare extreme heat warning, with train services cancelled across the country and more than 1,000 schools either closed or having to shut early because of the heat wave. Ross Cullen, CNA, Paris.
2: More coverage of Europe's record-breaking heat wave can be found on our website, cna.asia, and also our mobile app. You'll find the story as well, which explains what a heat dome is.
1: Well, Singapore could be at risk of severe haze in the coming months, with a new report warning of hotter and drier weather between August and September, increasing the risk of fires in the region. Smoke from those fires could then drift into Singapore and affect air quality here. But researchers say a repeat of past severe haze episodes is avoidable if governments and companies act early. Claudia Lim reports.
7: Singapore's air quality reaches an unhealthy range.
8: In October 2023, Singapore recorded its first unhealthy haze readings in years. Now, researchers have raised the haze risk alert to red, warning that conditions could once again be lining up for a severe haze episode. They point to a possible double whammy. The return of El Niño conditions could bring hotter and drier weather. While a positive Indian Ocean dipole, another weather phenomenon, could further reduce rainfall in the region. But they say Singaporeans shouldn't panic.
9: This is an estimate of the conditions to have more fires and the raised risk of more haze. The report isn't for fatalism or pure analysis. It's a call for action. By looking at the weather, but then looking at how companies behave, what governments can do.
8: While weather is the biggest concern, researchers say the fires driving haze are largely man-made. They can result from land clearing, agricultural burning, or fires spreading across degraded land. Indonesia remains a key focus given its large agricultural sector and the scale of land vulnerable to fires. Amid greater biofuel demand and rising costs, growers could also be tempted to use cheaper land clearing methods.
10: Rather than spending like $1,000, a few hundred dollars USD to clear land per hectare, you may say

0: meteorological center that provides satellite images, really real time, where is the problem. Indonesia, under ASEAN, has a new center for taking action. So using information, they can and should take action through their own system. And the Hays Treaty allows for financing to help deal with the problems.
1: The hope, Mr. Tay adds, is that ASEAN will emerge from this stress test more united and better prepared to tackle haze.
2: Australia is ramping up bird flu surveillance after a second state reported a case of a highly pathogenic H5N1 strain.
3: The latest infection was detected in a migratory seabird in South Australia, just days after the country's first confirmed cases were reported in Western Australia. Officials say the virus remains confined to migratory seabirds with no evidence of infections, livestock or humans. Australia was the last continent free of the H5 strain until the virus was detected last week.
2: Now, the highly pathogenic avian influenza has led to the culling of millions of birds worldwide, disrupting food supplies and driving up prices.
3: Roger Maynard tracking the story for CNA from Sydney. He tells us what authorities are doing to contain the spread of bird flu following the recent detections.
4: Well, they are clearly taking it very seriously and asking members of the public to keep an eye out for any dead or sick birds. But there is a limit to what they can do, given the fact Australia cannot effectively stop the virus arriving via migratory birds. The arrival of the H5 avian flu in Australia is unprecedented. Until now, there have been no known cases of this virus. So far, there have been 3 confirmed cases, 2 in Western Australia, 1 in South Australia. A suspected fourth case from a seabird found in the southwest corner of WA is to undergo further examination before it's confirmed that it had H5 avian flu. Western Australia's chief veterinary officer was also quick to point out that this particular strain of the virus meant it was unlikely to spread from mammal to mammal. But, and it's a big but, if it did prove to be contagious on a large scale, it could have a devastating impact on seabirds and other marine mammals. Penguins, sea lions and fur seals are particularly at risk.
2: Now on to the U.S., where NATO Secretary General Mark Rutte has met with U.S. President Donald Trump as he sought to ease tensions with the American leader over the Iran war and over troop cuts in Europe.
3: Their meeting comes ahead of the Military Alliance's annual summit next month in Ankara. Mr. Rutte has defended NATO members after the U.S. leader reiterated his disappointment with the military alliance for not backing his war against Iran. Mr. Rutte says 4,000 to 5,000 US planes took off from European bases during the conflict.
5: Bucharest, the airport in Romania, heading to close. It had to close for commercial traffic because they had to make sure that you were able to send a tanker aircraft up in the air. So this is what I know. There have been isolated cases about which you are really disappointed. But generally speaking, your European allies have been there.
2: Mr. Rutte used charts to show the NATO's defense buildup in a bid to convince the American president of their defense spending commitments. Mr. Trump had previously argued that the U.S. carries more than its fair share of military spending. I can assure
5: you, this chart is about the Trump trillion. The Trump trillion shows you the increase Europeans and Canadians are paying into defense since you took office in 2017.
3: Mr. Trump has long been a critic of NATO, once calling the alliance a, quote, paper tiger. He's also suggested that the U.S. could leave the alliance.
6: Still ahead, Micron's stock getting a boost from another massive earnings beat from memory chip heavyweight. Its CEO now saying tight supply will go beyond 2027, highlighting sustained demand for its chips. Plus, Samsung and SK Hynix get a boost from Micron's after-hour gains, sending the Korean heavyweights to even greater heights.
7: CNA wins big at the New York Festivals 2026 with an outstanding haul of 16 awards, including 11 gold, 2 silver, and 3 bronze. 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
0: where population is only in the hundreds, with only one student in the third junior high. 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
6: Across Asia, the demand for power is rising fast. And the transition to clean energy is already underway.
7: Peran Panasumi di Indonesia dalam rangka pelaksanaan transisi energi itu sangat penting.
8: Developing offshore wind is really a no-brainer option for Taiwan.
6: But on the ground, the transition is far from simple.
9: 你盖的风电都它当水流也不同，鱼当然不会再来啊。
10: Grid stability is a major challenge in India nowadays.
6: As countries push forward, communities are weighing the costs to livelihoods, to environments, and to the future. Power to the People, also available on demand at cna.asia.
11: Well, chipmaker Micron Technology has forecast quarterly earnings above Wall Street estimates, signaling more gains from soaring demand tied to the AI boom. Well, revenue for its fiscal third quarter more than quadrupled after AI-fueled shortages of chips sent those prices soaring thanks to the explosive growth of generative AI and the expansion of data centers. And shares rose almost 16% in extended trade on the upbeat forecast. And Micron said it expects revenue of about $50 billion for the current quarter. That's up from $11 billion a year ago. The stock has already more than tripled year to date, and it's soared roughly 700% over the past year, lifting the company's market cap past $1 trillion. Now, Micron has become a Wall Street darling with its high bandwidth memory chips playing a key role in AI systems built by NVIDIA and Google. It is also the only major US-based maker of advanced memory chips. Well, CEO expects high conditions to persist even beyond next year due to the AI-driven demand across all segments. Well, the firm says it intends to increase its capital return while it invests heavily in expanding infrastructure in order to satisfy soaring demand. Micron's earnings is viewed as a key market test amid questions over the sustainability of the AI trade. Well, Ben Emmons from FedWatch Advisors says Micron has now overtaken NVIDIA as the market's AI bellwether.
12: You know, as the CEO was outlining, that if that demand remains so robust, despite all the CapEx spending by these companies, that at some point maybe the demand does soften for these chips. Really, on the other hand, is that he highlighted that the supply remains so tight on these high bandwidth memory chips that if that's the case well into 2027 or further, then markets will price in earnings growth for Micron way into that time, like 27 to 28, with a high growth, probably something like 30, 40%. And this is why the stock is so volatile, but also in the, what you saw in the close, this huge pop, you know, higher, because it's a bellwether now, right? It, instead of NVIDIA, that was the bellwether

0: before Micron has become this bellwether, because the AI boom has moved from, you know, NVIDIA chips to the memory. And the memory now is really key because of these large language models getting more advanced. At some point, another company will come along and take over from Micron. But at the moment, Micron has become the leader. So these earnings were great. And as you can tell, the futures markets are up. So I think tomorrow will be a strong day in the U.S. markets.
1: Well, Asian chipmaker stocks on a rally after Micron Technology issued a stronger-than-expected sales forecast, renewing optimism over AI-driven demand. Samsung Electronics rising nearly 4% right now. SK Hynix rallying a further nearly 8%. The company yesterday had announced plans to raise up to $29 billion through a U.S. stock market listing to capitalize on strong investor appetite for AI stocks. We've seen gains also for Advantis in Japan. That's up nearly, or rather up more than 9%. Tokyo Electron as well, pushing higher by nearly 6% there. The renewed confidence in AI trades and a slide in oil prices really fueling gains in regional markets. We're seeing Nikkei up nearly 3%. Kospi about 4.5% higher, and Singapore joins the trading day to the upside by about 0.2%. Well, the strong interest has translated to massive gains right here in Asia for tech-related equity benchmarks. South Korea's Kospi is the biggest gainer, rising more than 100% since the start of the year. We're seeing TAIEX and Nikkei 225 scoring double-digit gains as well. And earlier, I spoke with Suresh Tantia, head CIO Asia Equity Strategy, UBS Global Wealth Management, who believes that AI spending will remain the biggest driver of earnings in this region.
2: When you look at the fundamentals, the AI spending is likely to happen. We heard from the company last night that the demand is outstripping supply. We don't know who is going to be the winner in the hyperscalers, but we do know that picks and shovels of the AI value chain, they are going to get all the money. So next year, we are expecting AI spending to be around $990 billion. Again, substantially higher than this year. So all that AI spending is going to benefit the hardware value chain, and all those hardware companies are here in Asia.
1: Yeah, that should be good news for them. At the same time, you expect U.S. hyperscaler spending to reach $1.8 trillion, as you said, would benefit AI's Asia's AI hardware supply chain. What are some indicators we should be watching out for to gauge if this is going to be sustainable?
2: I would be looking at the supply side, whether the companies are ramping up supply enough to meet the demand. And at this point of time, they are not able to meet the demand. In fact, for next year, most of the companies would be able to meet only 60 to 70% of the demand. And on the hyperscaler front, I know there's a lot of concern because a lot of companies are using cash flow to fund their expansion plans. But if they do cut down on their spending and the monetization, that could impact the entire AI value chain. But at this point of time, the monetization is coming through, and that's supporting the entire value theme.
1: And oil prices fell sharply overnight, with much of the wartime risk premium now erased as supply concerns in the Middle East continues to ease. Right now, Asian trading session before Brent about $72.80 a barrel, WTI back under $70 a barrel. Brent crude had slipped to a near four-month low overnight as tanker traffic through the Strait of Hormuz steadily recovers and investors grow more confident that a major supply disruption can be avoided. U.S. Energy Secretary Chris Wright said some 20 million barrels of crude have exited the Strait of Hormuz in the last 24 hours.
3: I could say roughly 72 ships in the last 24 hours and 20 million barrels of oil. 19 million barrels of oil the day before, 18, 16, 15. Well, we have above normal flows. We have normal flows today through the Strait, 20 million barrels.
1: Recent shipping data show vessels are once again transiting the strategic waterway with their satellite tracking system switched on. This signals greater confidence among ship owners about safe passage through the route that normally carries about a fifth of global oil supplies. The International Energy Agency estimates that United Arab Emirates is exporting oil at close to 85% of pre-war levels. That's your business update for now. Back to you, Julie Arnold.
4: Okay.
1: Thank you very much, Liz. Still ahead, U.S. Secretary of State Marco Rubio in a three-day tour of the Gulf region in a bid to calm concerns over the U.S.'s interim deal with Iran. More on that when we return.

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1: Singapore has officially entered its wellness era. Cold plunges, red light therapy, Tibetan sound healing. Today, we're looking beyond the gym to discover the spaces redefining wellness.
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0: 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Easy to play and great for quick breaks on a busy day. We have 5 games. Here's Buzzword, where you form as many words as you can using the given letters. All words have to include the center letter. Make it extra fun by inviting a friend to a challenge. Over at Guessword, you have 6 chances to uncover the hidden word, using the color feedback to see if you place the letters correctly. In Mini Crossword and Mini Sudoku, challenge yourself by completing them in the shortest time possible. Feeling stuck? You can always play with a friend or ask for help. We also have an all-time favorite, Word Search. There's only one rule, drag from the first to the last letter in any direction, including backwards and diagonally. Here's the fun part. When you sign in, you can build streaks when you play daily, earn badges, and even if you miss a day, you can use a freeze to save your streak. Have fun!
1: Good morning at 9:30 Singapore, Hong Kong time. 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
2: And here's a look at the top stories we've been following. A powerful magnitude 6.9 earthquake has struck off Japan's northern coast, forcing the suspension of some bullet train services. The Japanese government says there are no immediate reports of casualties as Prime Minister Sanae Takaichi orders officials to assess the damage and prioritize rescue efforts. But the meteorological agency says no tsunami is expected beyond slight changes in sea level. And a 7.1 earthquake also recorded in north central Venezuela, west of the capital Caracas. Residents in neighboring Colombia also reported feeling tremors. Again, no tsunami threat.
1: Europe suffers a brutal heat wave, with France and the UK declaring record-breaking temperatures. Experts say it's driven by atmospheric circulation patterns that keep hot air trapped for days. The WHO warns of health risks and calls on leaders to take action.
2: And Australia steps up measures against a bird flu outbreak with a highly pathogenic strain detected in 2 states. Authorities say there's no current threat to humans.
3: The whole world will be against any mechanism that charges money to use an international waterway. It's that simple. The president's already said it. That's not going to happen.
1: America's top diplomat Marco Rubio repeating that Iran won't be allowed to charge tolls or fees for vessels using the Strait of Hormuz, exposing a major point of friction in negotiations aimed at ending months of conflict in the Middle East. Well, America's top diplomat in the Gulf is regional ally Sikh. Clarity on President Trump's interim deal with Iran and its implications for their security.
2: Marco Rubio says he has had very frank talks with Gulf leaders as the Trump administration seeks to reassure partners that their interests will be protected. He's now in Bahrain, the last stop of his whirlwind tour that also included the UAE and Kuwait. All 3 countries suffered missile strikes by Iran in the conflict and their oil and gas shipments disrupted when Tehran shut the Strait of Hormuz. Mr. Rubio said that he expects a broad opposition to any Iranian effort to impose fees on vessels using the Strait of Hormuz. The allies are reportedly concerned about concessions made to Iran in the deal, a lack of limits on missile capacity, and the $300 billion rebuilding fund the fear could be used for the military.
3: We want them to know, and we want to reiterate and begin to talk to them and engage them on conversations about every decision that's made with regards to this negotiation. We're not going to do anything that undermines the security of our allies, our longstanding allies in the region.
1: Iran has pushed back against Mr. Rubio's comment linking regional instability to Iran-backed groups. The foreign ministry placed the blame squarely on what it called American militarism and interventionism, plus an occupying proxy that reports say refer to Israel.
2: Iran's nuclear program has been a flashpoint in its relations with the West for decades. There's no public evidence that the country has built or tested a nuclear warhead. Tehran maintains its nuclear activities are peaceful and says it has the right to enrich uranium for civilian energy. It has repeatedly said it's not seeking to obtain a nuclear weapon. But the U.S., Israel and other countries argue that the program could give it the ability to one day produce one. At the heart of the dispute is uranium enrichment. Uranium is a naturally occurring metal. To fuel a nuclear power plant, it has to undergo enrichment, increasing the proportion of the isotope uranium-235. At the higher the level of enrichment, the closer the material becomes to becoming a suitable for a nuclear weapon. A weapons-grade uranium is generally enriched to about 90%, while civilian reactors use the element enriched to about 3 to 5%. In 2015, Iran agreed to limit enrichment to 3.67% in exchange for sanctions relief under a landmark multilateral nuclear deal. But that began to unravel after Donald Trump withdrew the U.S. from the agreement in 2018 during his first term. Tehran later reduced its compliance with the agreement, saying the promised economic benefits had not materialized. Before last year's conflict, the UN's nuclear watchdog estimated that Iran had stockpiled about 441 kilograms of uranium enriched to 60%. Experts said that if further enriched, this could provide enough fissile material for roughly a dozen nuclear bombs. But having highly enriched uranium does not mean Iran possesses a nuclear weapon. The material would need to enrich to weapons grade, turned into bomb-ready metal, and integrated into a functioning warhead that could be delivered by a missile.
1: All Chinese Premier Li Qiang, in a speech yesterday at the summer Davos, repeatedly stressed that innovation would be the driving force behind China's long-term economic growth, with AI at the forefront.
2: But he also called for greater and faster regulation amid fears of disruption to labor market security risks. For more on how Asia can leverage that AI boom against an uncertain geopolitical backdrop, CNA's Olivia Song is joining us live from Dalian. So, Olivia, how are these themes shaping conversations in Dalian?
4: Julie, we've been hearing about Asia's economic outlook being driven by two very powerful forces. One, an AI tech-driven boom. But on the other hand, there are growing geopolitical risks. So how do these forces balance out? I'm joined by a guest, an expert guest, Paul Gruenwald, who is Global Chief Economist at S&P Global Ratings. Paul, thanks for joining us again this year.
5: Great to be back.
4: One question that I have for you, I'd like to start off with, is your Q3 report suggests that economies exposed to the AI-led technology boom are likely to outperform others, investors really betting on AI for growth. How confident are you after these few days that AI can live up to these expectations?
5: Well, first, I think the investment story is pretty well kind of baked in. Like, we're doing a big infrastructure build in the U.S., like building the digital economy with all these data centers. And we know who the hyperscalers are who are funding this. So this is a big boost to U.S. growth. It's actually accounting, in our view, for about one half of the 2% U.S. growth we see right now. But there's also some beneficiaries in the rest of the world, and that's where we come to Asia, because these hyperscalers are importing some of the high-end AI, you know, the chips and other things. So that's a Taiwan story, it's a Thailand story, it's a Vietnam story, a little of that getting channeled through Mexico. Korea's on the memory side, but we've got a small group of Asian economies who are really benefiting kind of in line with the U.S. data center build, and that's just a huge multi-year tailwind to growth for them.
4: Let's talk about the other powerful force at work here, the global uncertainties. And in that same note, we know that the uncertainty, particularly around the Strait of Hormuz, has highlighted the vulnerabilities with energy, especially here in Asia. Your baseline assumption in that note is that that risk gradually decreases. But what's to happen if that assumption proves wrong? What could be the biggest consequence for Asian economies?
5: Yeah, well, Asia's kind of a story of two groups of countries. So we originally thought when the strait was closed, energy exporters are going to be okay and energy importers are going to have some, you know, turbulence. But then we had to think more deeply, and we've actually thought a lot about the important role of inventories. And we know that China in particular, but also Japan and Korea built up their inventory. So they've been pretty insulated from the downside risk. They get the price impact, but not the volume impact. It looks now with the MOU between the U.S. and Iran, you know, prices have come down and our baseline's got that gradually normalizing. If that does not happen, then those inventories are finite. So it may not be China. China has enormous inventories. But over time, if we don't settle this, those inventories are going to be drawn down. We could go back to a period of, you know, price spikes on oil, and that's bad for, you know, destroying purchasing power, bad for growth, and that's the downside scenario. But that, I think, is a little bit less likely because the MOU looks like it's going to probably improve things for the rest of the year. But that's kind of the big swing variable for us right now in the global outlook.
4: But how does the outlook factor in the uncertainty? Because overnight, we've seen signs of strain. The U.S. pushing back against Iran, saying that it will charge for any movement through the strait.
5: Yeah, but what we did not do was put our oil price assumptions back to, you know, pre-Hormuz crisis levels when we learned of the MOU. We actually haven't lowered them yet, so we've got them gradually returning to kind of the $70 range over the next year or two. So we've actually got a lot of caution baked into our scenario, which is why we said the risks are on the upside, because we didn't immediately put them down to the current spot price, which was kind of 75, 80-ish. So we're being very cautious in updating that scenario. But it looks like directionally, at least we're in the right way, but we're not assuming that this is going to be linear or, you know, without any turbulence. So it's going to be a bumpy ride back to normality. That's the way we're thinking about it.
4: So between these two powerful forces of AI tech-driven boom versus the instability that we're seeing, which force wins out?
5: It depends where you are. If you are an East Asian tech export economy, you're probably going to benefit net because the size of that tech export boom is pretty high. If you're an energy supplier like the U.S. and Canada and maybe the Middle East, as long as you can get your energy out, you're probably okay. The countries that are really hit are the ones that are not benefiting from the tech boom, and they don't have any inventory to cushion the oil shock. India's in that group. Philippines is in that group. Some of the South Asian economies are in that group. And the longer we go on, those could see some stress. I mean, no one's going to win from this. It's not a good scenario, right?
4: Let's bring the conversation to Asia's largest economy, China. Yeah. We heard yesterday from the premier talking about China Opportunity 2.0. And he said that in Q2, there was sound momentum for economic growth. Do you think China is on track to achieving its growth target for this year of around 5%?
5: We're sticking with kind of 4.5. I think our official number is 4.4. And we've got two opposing forces in China as well. We've got the long-term drag from the property sector and the overinvestment there. But we also have the boom for the clean tech exports. And China shifted its exports away from the U.S. to the so-called global south, right? That's Southeast Asia, Africa, Middle East, and LATAM. So that's lifting growth, probably a couple of percentage points. So 5's going to be a struggle. China's not in a terrible place, and they're pretty insulated from the other bigger shock that we talked about, which is Hormuz. And the government seems pretty happy with kind of 4.5% growth-ish.
4: So what's the biggest downside, potentially?
5: The biggest downside for China, you mean?
4: Yes.
5: So I think not getting out of the overinvestment and property malaise, right? Because that's been a big drag on growth. And then the other thing is, you know, we heard it from Premier Li yesterday, trying to get the consumption sector going. But that's a multi-decade project, right? I was working on China in my IMF career 20, 25 years ago, and we were also talking about getting the share of Chinese consumption up, because it's still extraordinarily low, and kind of rebalancing the economy.
4: I'd like to just get in one more question,
5: sure,
4: though, to take us to the end and wrap us up. Looking ahead, what would you say is the single biggest risk for Asia-Pacific economies in the year ahead?
5: If we don't get Hormuz straightened out and the energy straightened out, I think given the vulnerability of this region, that's the downside. The tech tailwinds are multi-year, but the unpredictability around, you know, the choke point of Hormuz and oil and energy, I think that's hopefully going to fade as the year goes on. But that's the big delta in the forecast.
4: The big uncertainty.
5: That's right.
4: Thank you so much, Paul, for joining us here today.
5: My pleasure.
4: I was speaking with Paul Grunewald, the Global Chief Economist at S&P Global Ratings, and we'll be bringing you more coverage from here in Dalian. Catch my conversation with the president of the World Economic Forum, Eloise Zwingi, about his biggest takeaways from this meeting. Also, whether he's leaving Dalian more optimistic or more pessimistic. But now back to you, Arnold and Julie.
1: Ali, thank you very much. CNA's Olivia Seong live at the World Economic Forum in Dalian, China. Well, President Trump is seeking nearly $88 billion in new funding from Congress, with the bulk going towards the Iran conflict, alongside support for farmers and global health initiatives. The White House request comes amid growing objection from lawmakers from both sides of the aisle against any further military action in Iran. The U.S. Defense Secretary Pete Hegseth said in March the military plans to ask for around $200 billion to fund America's war efforts.
2: European leaders are taking steps to increase their defense capabilities.
1: Their goal is to become less reliant on the U.S. defense umbrella. William Denslow filed this report from northern France.
6: A city under siege. This street fight might not be real, but it's been designed to help soldiers prepare for combat. Decisions made here aren't life or death, but every shot fired, every target hit, and every tactical manoeuvre is being tracked and analysed.
7: It's very important to train in a realistic environment, and our goal is to give a first experience very close to the reality. So for young leaders, it's very important before joining their units to train like this.
6: This centre in northern France has been training French forces and international partners for two decades. Defence and technology company Thales has now provided a major analytics upgrade. With sensors on the troops, equipment, vehicles and terrain, this AI-powered Gladiator training platform helps convert hard data gathered during drills into tactical know-how.
8: I am pretty sure that with this tool, the different customer can improve the understanding of the battlefield, in the real battlefield.
6: As threats evolve, NATO's deploying updated tools such as unmanned ground robots to help soldiers adapt to modern warfare. Military experts say introducing new technology, such as drones, into traditional training methods is crucial.
8: Today you have drone. It was not the case yesterday. And how we can simulate the drone, how we can include the drone in the training to have at the end, what is important is to have a train as you fight.
6: Defense experts say this military preparedness is needed more than ever. With the Ukraine war on its doorstep and concerns over the United States' commitment to collective security, the European Union has pledged to speed up and scale up its investment in defence.
9: These drills are designed to be as realistic as possible. It comes as Europe has pledged to significantly ramp up defence spending. These exercises, an opportunity to show they're getting bang for their buck.
6: European spending on defence shot up 14% in 2025 compared to the year before. Under the EU's Readiness 2030 plan, the bloc aims to mobilise more than $900 billion.
10: Such a tectonic shift in European defence demands a fundamental paradigm change in how Europe approaches its security. We are moving from reactive coordination to proactive readiness.
6: But security expert Sven Biskop says member states need to do more to pool resources to truly improve Europe's collective security.
11: The risk is that, you know, in 5 or 10 years' time, every European country will have larger national forces, but each individually will still be as dependent on the US as they are today, and that would really be a wasted opportunity.
6: The US is turning up the pressure on its transatlantic allies. It's launched a six-month review to ensure Europeans are taking on primary responsibility for the continent's security. The mission for EU leaders is clear: deliver on their promises of more financial firepower. For CNA, I'm William Denslow in Cisson, France.
2: But two Singaporeans have been dealt with under the country's Internal Security Act. Their cases are unrelated, but their self-radicalization was triggered by the Israeli-Palestinian conflict.
1: One is a 19-year-old student who was influenced by composite violent extremism, or COV. It's also called salad bar extremism. He's the second person radicalized this way to be dealt with under the act. Nadine Yam explains.
12: Cove, which the authorities had previously referred to as Sell It By Extremism, has been described as a form of violent extremism, where people subscribe to multiple and sometimes conflicting ideologies rather than an adhering, unified view. The result is a personalized composite belief system which that person subscribes to justify the use of violence.
13: Syra Zulkarnain Al-Sharia had subscribed to pro-Hamas, anti-LGBTQ, and anti-Western beliefs. He was also influenced by Islamist accelerationism. This promotes the quick collapse of societal structures and political systems, often through the use of violence. Cyrus also subscribed to violent incel ideologies. Incel is short for involuntary celibate, referring to those unable to find a romantic or sexual partner despite the desire for one. It results in frustration and resentment, say towards women and society in general. The authorities say in 2024, he considered travelling to Gaza to join Hamas and take up arms against Israelis. But he lacked the resources to travel overseas and was fearful of engaging in physical violence.
12: After joining an online Islamist extremist group, Cyrus was invited to a private chat. Following a request, he came here, the Esplanade area with the Marina Bay Sands in the background, to take photos for an e-publication authored by its members. He then pledged allegiance to the group by publicly posting the photos on his social media account. He then proceeded to join the group's digital jihad efforts by harassing users online deemed to be anti-Islam, posting fake news to defame them, and inciting violence against them.
13: The second case involves 30-year-old customer service officer Tarmizi Taha, a staunch supporter of Hamas. Following its October 2023 attacks against Israel, he joined social media channels and was exposed to the group's propaganda. He was then inspired to travel to the Palestinian territories to join the group, but did not proceed further as he lacked financial resources. He had indicated he would be willing to undertake armed violence against Israel or conduct attacks in Singapore, if instructed by Hamas. The Internal Security Department says these two cases demonstrate how grievance-fueled extremist narratives on the Israeli-Palestinian conflict continue to radicalize Singaporeans, even though it's been almost 3 years since the conflict's re-escalation. Tarmizi and Cyrus are the 7th and 8th Singaporeans dealt with under the ISA, whose radicalization was triggered or accelerated by the conflict since its re-escalation.
2: Still ahead, Anthropic has reportedly accused Alibaba of illicitly extracting its Claude AI model capabilities. The details when we return.
14: This is a machine that's meant to clean, but how clean is it?
15: I put my and your washing machines to the test.
16: As you can see the design, water easily pulls up there. Yeast and mold love moisture.
15: For this episode, I tear apart one of them to show you where more gunk is hiding.
14: Wow, this one is all brown.
15: How clean is your washing machine? Talking Point, Sunday on CNA.

0: 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Embark on a slow simmer journey into the heart of Singapore's hawker culture.
1: Hawker culture is so key to our identity.
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0: From life behind bars to life behind the stove.
3: I'm willing to pitch everything.
0: Former offenders step into the demanding world of veteran hawkers, taking on its challenges for a chance to prove that their past does not determine their future.
3: The deal breaker for me is if they go back into their old ways.
0: As the world's demand for clean energy continues to grow, is nuclear power the answer? Unpack the complexities of science, politics and innovation as we explore the role nuclear energy could play in building a cleaner, greener future.
4: What lies beneath the ground here is in high demand, and countries around the world want a piece of it.
0: This July on CNA.
5: Take a look now at Greater China markets as they join the trading day. Key indices on the mainland are looking pretty mixed right now, with the Shenzhen outlier up, it's up about 0.5% there, Hang Seng lower by more than 1%. Now, Anthropic has reportedly accused Chinese tech giant Alibaba of illegally extracting the capabilities of its Claude AI model. The American AI firm alleges the campaign ran from late April to early June, generating almost 29 million exchanges with Claude through nearly 25,000 fraudulent accounts. Anthropic added that the effort used a technique known as distillation, which trains a less capable model on the outputs of a stronger one. And it said that the goal here is to speed up China's efforts to match the capabilities of its advanced Mythos preview AI model. Well, Anthropic also said that the operation was linked to Alibaba and its AI lab, Qwen. But Alibaba has not responded to the allegations.
6: And that's Asia First for today. Thank you very much for your company.
5: And to join us again for more tomorrow. And don't forget to check out our headlines anytime, cna.asia and 938 Radio. Plus, we are on Facebook and YouTube as well.
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9: More than 10,000 religious structures were built during Myanmar's Bagan Empire, but few are as revered as the Ananda Temple. The Bagan Empire lasted from the year 1044 to 1287, and the Ananda Temple was built in 1105 during the reign of King Chiamsita. The cross-shaped Buddhist monument stands at a towering 51 metres. At its highest point lies the T, a gilded umbrella-shaped spire that reaches up towards enlightenment. The Ananda Temple is a treasure trove of Buddhist iconography. Tiles on the wall depict scenes from the Jataka stories, tales from Buddha's past lives. Stone lions, or chinte, are another common motif. They are guardians of the temple, with open mouths symbolizing the spreading of the Buddha's teachings.
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12: Do you know there's a river in here?
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14: Yes.
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20: I'm from Impart and I'm the executive director and co-founder.
21: One of me, maybe we can reach 10%, 40 people, but 100 of you, we can reach the thousands.
22: Sec 1 to Sec 3, I kind of fail. Then Sec 4, I also fail. So, of course, you won't know that, okay, this studying is not for you because you've been failing and you've been trying and nothing works.
20: When people are in crisis, people respond differently. We want to be a human present to not take away their pain in that moment, but to sit with them in their pain. And to tell them that, yeah, someone's there. You are not alone.
23: So if they donate, if they scan there, it's donate, and then it will automatically put donate.
24: If you have like this guy who has like this skill that you need, but maybe he never finished school, like they can do the work, why not, right?
23: Maybe they needed an opportunity to pick up digital skills, give them their foot in, and then they can shine on their own.
0: I had a good support system. I just feel like maybe school is not for everyone.
1: In Singapore, everyone have this kind of like similar pathway, but mine is way different than everyone else because I dropped out.
3: I know I'm an extrovert, but seeing new faces, you will like start.
24: It got me thinking about like, you know, how exactly can I create an impact? Social entrepreneurship came up. At that point in time, it was something that I felt like I related to.

0: When I was younger, I always wanted to be a doctor. And so when I went to the Navy and signed on, I did a lot of like medical work. So I was an independent duty corpsman in the submarine. And after that, I aspired to want to continue my studies, and I wanted to apply to a couple of med school. And I got through the first interview. But unfortunately, or fortunately, I got enlisted into a covert mission. So that kind of derailed my plans because I missed my interviews. So I was thinking about being a pediatrician at first. And then I was also thinking about how do I hone my craft in terms of like engaging young people. And the Singapore Boys Hostel was something that my friend asked me to explore. Definitely entering the hostel facility was something that was a brand new world for me. I have never in my time of growing up met any friends that were even like them. They spoke differently, they acted differently, right? They had tattoos and they, I would say, came from a different world as compared to me. And that was intriguing.
1: Bro,
0: you were saying that you were suicidal? I was actually quite weary and scared of these people. At first. But when I started to get to know these young people, especially their stories, and then suddenly all their stories started to sound same. There was some level of brokenness. There was some level of pain.
1: The intention was there, lah.
0: Many of them were labelled troublemakers. They were seen as the menace of the society.
1: So we were trying to make a training kit for everybody, lah. Because later on, people cannot recognize us or they don't want to call the police or what, at least the training shirt will mean that you all are part of the team, lah. Right? So I think that's an important marker.
0: And when I started to hear the story, it was a disconnect between what they have experienced and how the communities or the society have labeled them and how they were feared.
2: I started truancy during my primary school. So those were thrills, and after secondary school, it was more of like a lost interest. And I felt like it was a waste of time, and that's when going to school isn't fun and interesting anymore.
3: Can we get there? Get there. Okay, so first of all, I want to say about your competition dates. It's been moved forward to 13 September. It's no more 20 September, okay?
4: Okay, this is a paid thing, so we need everybody to come and support if you're not playing or even if you're playing.
2: So when I was about like 13, actually during primary school, I had like theft and all those sorts of crime, and adds up until I think I was 14.
3: Rian also all the way. Aryan, Rafael, Bilal.
5: What happened to Aryan Rafael? Okay.
3: Daniel, the new guy need to meet me.
5: I'm still playing that club.
3: Oh, then you're money?
5: Power got minus one. If you come early?
2: At 14, I was put into GP, this guidance program, and I failed that program and continued doing whatever I was doing. And that's when I had to go to the court. I knew it is enough, and it is a time where they had to put a stop. And because I'm just going all out. Then I got into Singapore Boys Hostel, and that's when I met Naresh.
6: Okay. Yeah. So how? How's life? How's what?
3: How's life?
6: Life. Now you look very like not sick only.
4: I recover one day.
6: One day.
2: He brought me into an room, I think, an office. I didn't really believe him at the start because he's part of the home, so we can't trust no one inside. Yeah. He start asking me about my life and start sharing, telling me things that seem true. about myself. But he kind of like matched his story, and then, oh, this is why you're like this, or there's a reason why you're behaving like this, could be, and then like, oh yeah, it could be, yes, yes. So a lot of it were like accurate.
7: Oh. I was like, how do I get it?
0: Actually, really, he was very different from many of the young people that I met. He was a confident young man.
4: When I do have a lot of emotions, and
2: I then told him that he said he wants to help me, and I refused the help.
0: The relationship, I would say, was already interesting to begin. And I believe he was also testing me. In the first few sessions or times that I met him,
4: well, at the point of time, I don't really understand emotions, actually, and he helped me to somehow like solve the emotion puzzle.
2: He makes me comfortable sharing my problems with him and real problems that we are facing in the home to him, and he kind of like helped us along the way. And then when I was discharging from the home, he I think a week before, he asked me what do I want to do when I leave this place. I didn't think too much, I said boxing.
0: See you, guard. Guard. Nari, don't punch me too hard.
2: Why I really, really love boxing, and why I was really into it, and even getting hit makes me happy. Yeah, so it was really a lot of the conditioning I had when I was young at home. The abusive environment and stuff like that. So I kind of feel tough. I feel like I'm tough now, and I'm ready to fight the war outside.
0: Are you looking tired? See you? Cannot. Huh? Okay, can I? Practice your leg work.
2: Because at home, I suppress my feelings. I take in all the pain I can. And then when I'm out, I really love fighting. So I do not want to get hurt people outside. And I find that place where I can channel my energy, which is in the gym, and it's boxing. And it's the best time where I can like some sort of like shine. But I felt like something is still missing in my life. I am growing, but only in the boxing aspect. But in terms of like education and stuff, I felt like I need to do something. So then I shared with Naresh, and he then encouraged me to go and take private N levels, because my N level in secondary school failed.
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4: We should be in your bucket list.
0: From life behind bars to life behind the stove.
4: I'm willing to pitch everything.
0: Former offenders step into the demanding world of veteran hawkers, taking on its challenges for a chance to prove that their past does not determine their future.
4: The deal breaker for me is if they go back into their old ways.
0: As the world's demand for clean energy continues to grow, is nuclear power the answer? Unpack the complexities of science, politics and innovation as we explore the role nuclear energy could play in building a cleaner, greener future.
5: What lies beneath the ground here is in high demand, and countries around the world want a piece of it.
0: This July on CNA. 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

0: Guess what we're gonna do today?
1: ICL.
0: No, we did ICL last week already. Okay, the first thing that we will do is your favorite editing.
1: Yay!
0: Okay?
2: So today we are running the Edu Learning Labs, where we actually have a small group size classroom where we have a tutor, some volunteers and peer tutors coming in to help the class really to learn whatever subjects they are learning. It can be English, math or science.
0: Do we know the grammar rules? Nouns, pronouns, adjectives, article.
2: These are youths who may have fallen out of the school system or find the school system pretty difficult to follow through. So they take these classes with us, and basically what we are doing here is we are preparing them for the final year examinations. They may have also faced bullying or academic struggles. What we have done here is to create a safe space where they can feel that they can belong and feel safe, actually. Yeah.
3: Words like I, you, they're special, right? What should it be? What's the next word? Should there be an S or should there not be an S?
4: No S.
3: Right?
4: Yeah.
3: Okay, can you write that first?
0: Individually, each one of them has actually progressed since day one. Whether it's about being committed to studying or it's about improving in the different sections of the English paper.
3: So you know that you is special. The next word has no S, even though it's singular.
4: Yeah.
3: So what do you think the rule is, actually?
4: Huh? I don't understand.
3: Because now we talk about pronouns.
0: Growing pains, right? So they're all groaning together. They're all excited together. I think it's just very important that the different students have different learning abilities. And I try to accommodate each one of them every session.
1: Number two, what's the answer?
5: Asleep.
1: Good evening, everyone. Welcome to Impati 2025, our annual celebration.
6: I'm Okay, and your 2 minutes of acting time starts now.
7: So this is our kind of yearly volunteer appreciation event, and it's called Impati, which is like kind of a play on the organization's name. And we really kind of do this every year once to kind of give volunteer appreciation and appreciate our volunteers for what they do. So generally most of our volunteers are students, and students from like different unis, different polys, but we also do see youths who have gone through our program. And once they are like over with our program, they graduated from our program, they do come back with us and volunteer with us as well. So it kind of creates this cycle of volunteers that keeps coming in.
8: You are part of the picture, you are part of us.
9: One of me, maybe we can reach

0: 40 people, but 100 of you, we can reach the thousands, and we are looking for greater years ahead. Thank you so much.
1: At first, many of the social workers started to know about our work and they needed help with their young people, so they will refer them for education support to us. And so we play a complimentary service where we have volunteers who are working with the youths, and we also update the social workers.
2: This is a system that's going to help you to just systematically inquire about who the youth is and what is the youth presenting. And based on this mapping, it becomes a lot easier to envision the way forward. What is the future for the youth?
1: Today, the training or the supervision, we call it, is for volunteers who are working with us on the I'm Not Alone, IMNA work, where we go out to young people who are in distress and in crisis. So let's now go into the flow of just drawing the empathy map, right? Be as creative, you don't need to end up in the same face, but any face would do, but just a round circle in the middle.
3: I think maybe she is finding the wrong ways to deal with her current issues.
1: So today was an exercise where we helped them to have empathy for young people and also have empathy for themselves as they are doing the work. And so the tool helps them to reframe how they feel, how they think about the youth before they even enter the case.
4: For who empathizing with, right? She's a female, Chinese, 16, so there's potential substance abuse as well as safety risk. She'll need to stabilize her safety and in terms of jobs that she wants to get done, because she needs to complete her higher education in nursing.
5: I think she can see her family not giving her support and also being rather uninvolved in her life.
6: Her motivation is that she wants to be understood, seen as someone that can help others and being of service instead of being like a burden.
1: I think that there is more than meets the eye when we look at the young person. It is not that they are a strawberry or they are soft, but there is a lot of things that they are going through in their generation that is not similar to what the previous generations have gone through. Let me move into how you feel right now, and then after that, as you heard each other, I want to ask about what can we deeply empathize with this person, okay?
7: So I see him doing the work, I then think, this guy is doing great. Who will ever do this? He's really going out to help a youth that is in need. And he don't only do it for me, he do it for hundreds of youth. And then I told him that I want to do this work too. Naresh knows that I am seeing a client. This client never go to school and doesn't really go out of the house. And it is my turn to journey with this youth. And then I came over and pay him a visit. Didn't really talk much. Never seen a young person like that. It was like session by session. It takes a very long time for me to bring him out in the community. But then I asked him, what does he want to do? And then he said, he just want to play takraw, sepak takraw. And then I told Naresh that this boy wants to play seriously and he wants a coach, and he said he will find a team. And I didn't know IMPART can make that happen, or I didn't know this was just a raw idea of this boy just coming up and telling me like sepak takraw. We work it out. Naresh gave me the resources on how I can actually start this program. Yeah, and then we started the program. When I see them, I see myself during my secondary school time enjoying takraw.

0: as a sport, especially during these hours. A lot of times, parents are also not at home at night, so actually it's called a lepak time, and we call this happy hour. When I play sepak takraw, I also feel a sense of belonging, and I feel very connected within the community. And actually, after many nights, this time we have shared problems and also challenges that we are facing.
1: A lot of these young people who are involved in sepak takraw have some subcultures within them too. So one of the ideas or work that we have been doing is to see how we can also infuse the right values, the right attitude towards life. And it was also a way we learn their culture, learn their language, to look a bit like them, and also, you know, to be able to sound like them so that they feel that we are safe people to talk to and relate with. And our job was to fan the flames of that strength that we saw in these communities. And we are talking about discipline, consistency, really hard work. You know, when you fall down, you still have to get up and continue to play the game.
0: I think it's normal for someone to say I've never really thought of how far I would have come. As a person who have a strong belief that education isn't for me, me completing education in a very different way, yeah, it works.
1: It was quite a journey, and I think that the journey refined Naresh. And right now, he's able to do this better with the young boys that he's now serving or playing alongside with. And over time, he has sharpened his youth worker skill to be able to pick up signs where young people may be in distress, or even risk when they are, you know, not coming to sepak takraw, and then he kind of checks in on them and talks to them in ways that they open up even faster than they might open up to other adults.
0: Yes, I'm the first person who achieved a diploma in my family. Yep.
1: Never end. We are here for them. We journey with them until they find their success, whatever success means for them. We don't have the definition of success so beautifully crafted for each young person. Each young person pursues their own definition of success. So I think we need to celebrate children, celebrate their journey a lot more. And we don't do that enough. We don't validate young people a lot.
2: We have our top achiever, Imaz.
0: I'm going to NS next month, so I won't be leaving IMPART. After NS, I'm not too sure what role I will take in 2 years' time, so definitely I will return to IMPART to continue journeying with the youth and give them a fighting chance.
1: I don't just see that it has impacted Naresh, but I think what I see is that generations to come, and he is a representation of what we want to do at IMPART for many of these young people that we are serving. We don't want to just impact this generation. We

0: want to impact the generations to come from them. And I think Nourish has helped us to see that small vision come true.
1: All new on Singapore Hour.
2: Singapore has officially entered its wellness era. Cold plunges, red light therapy, Tibetan sound healing. Today, we're looking beyond the gym to discover the spaces redefining wellness.
3: Today, we're going to go back in time. 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
1: Don't miss Singapore Hour, Friday on CNA.
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4: We dive deeper for what it means and why it matters to you.
8: Biodiversity is booming, which is inviting for some local foragers and farmers who embrace edible wildlife.
9: We're the largest organic banana grower in Singapore.
10: This is wow. A gem.
11: Amazing. Yeah. So the mulberries are from the garden.
12: No, that's delicious.
13: Singapore is ramping up conservation efforts locally and across the region.
14: I really do love reptiles and finding out about them, so I really love my job.
15: The building must relate to the lives of the people.
16: 目前还是一直要创新一些新的东西。我也不希望人家把我看作是80岁的人。There
17: are those who dare to be different, who have made their mark in Singapore and beyond.
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20: In the morning as Asia wakes up to a new day. 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
21: Putting things in perspective with eye-opening reports and expert analysis as a new era of global politics breeds power struggles and shifting alliances.
20: We get to the heart of the matter and take stock of the issues you're invested in with on-the-ground reports and wall-to-wall coverage. Viewing it all from a regional lens because we put Asia first.
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0: So if they donate, if they scan there, it's donate, and then it will automatically put donate.
1: If you have like this guy who has like this skill that you need, but maybe he never finished school, like they can do the work, why not, right?
0: Maybe they needed an opportunity to pick up digital skills, give them that foot in, and then they can shine on their own.
2: I had a good support system. I just feel like maybe school is not for everyone.
3: Appointment with him so I can do an interview.
2: Okay. Grades are not an accurate representation of who you are and what you can be.
4: Dropping out of school is such a lonely like fact. In Singapore, everyone have this kind of like similar pathway, but mine is way different than everyone else because I dropped out.
5: I know I'm an extrovert, but seeing new faces, you like start like you don't know how to start a conversation.
1: You got me thinking about like, you know, how exactly can I create an impact? Social entrepreneurship came up. At that point in time, it was something that I felt like I related to. I was reading up on this book, and I think what connected was that there's a lot of systems that influence, I think, how one's life plays out.

0: So my name is Darwish, and I'm 25. In primary school, I was the student who didn't need to study but did very well. So I passed all my exams with flying colors without having to study. But moving to secondary school with that sort of characteristic, I feel like I didn't know how to study. Let's put it like this. I'm someone who hasn't figured out what he wants to do yet. Having a pretty complicated history of education, it's been a bit difficult to figure out what I want to do.
1: If you learn these four chords, you can play like, what, 90% of the songs today?
2: Pop songs.
1: Yeah.
0: I'm a part of Tribe, and it's an organization for troubled youths. And basically, what happened one day was I'm talking to my caseworker, and he suddenly shows me this flyer. It's actually a flyer advertising Kita's program for digital marketing.
1: Fun fact, we have 6 strings, right?
3: Yeah.
1: And the way you remember this is quite funny.
0: And at first, I was a bit skeptical. I was like, digital marketing, I've never really thought about that before. But this could be an opportunity waiting to be explored. So I decided to check it out. And that's how I got involved with the program.
2: What is one way? So yesterday you all started learning about qualitative and quantitative research, right?
4: So my name is Priya. I've been working in marketing for about 15 years.
2: So these are your direct competitors, okay? And then we have indirect competitors.
4: Earlier this year, I told him I was starting my own business, focusing more on marketing and communications consultancy for purpose-driven brands. He's like, well, have you thought of teaching? And I was like, yeah, actually, I had been toying around with the idea. So when the opportunity came up, I was like, why not? Let's give that a go.
2: So we start by analysing the strengths and weaknesses to understand where are we right now.
4: I think they're also creative, you know, the youth that we meet here, they're just bursting with creativity. So I think the lessons and the classes, they give them a lot of structure and teach them things like strategy, which is not something you learn off the cuff. But then when it comes to actually, you know, flexing their creativity, I think they're so natural at it. They're so good with technology and, you know, digital marketing like comes to them actually very easily.
2: And you'll be conducting real research and presenting your findings today, okay? So, what to research?
4: I think the biggest differences is in how we deliver the content, you know, compared to a more, I would say, traditional setting. I would say it's a lot more lecture focused. Here we try and make it more approachable, more bite-sized, and give them a lot of time to practice and put things into, you know, actually doing it in projects and in groups that actually allows them to apply. And I think that's a good way for, personally for me to learn as well. So I think everyone benefits.
2: Is that one competitor?
5: Two.
2: Yeah, it's two. So maybe you should do one slide.
4: And I think they have a huge benefit of also having things like social emotional learning, which is not something we have in regular schools. I think maybe we should, because everyone can benefit from that as well.
2: And then look at things like current trends. So all of this is within the industry that you chose, okay?
6: One experience that I had was when I did my NS, I served in SCDF. We were a bunch of guys responding to fire and rescue incidents that were very, very real, that required a lot of discipline, required very strong communication skills, a lot of teamwork. In the experience, I was like just thinking about how the other peers that were serving with me, who may not have the strongest academic qualifications, oftentimes, like after ORD, the options available to them are quite limited. And I think it just didn't make much sense to me. And I think it was very clear to me that, like, if you can prepare somebody to have the right set of values, the right set of skills that can contribute valuably to the companies would hire them, right? And qualifications, oftentimes, it's maybe a very helpful filter, but it's not the value in and of itself.
5: But nowadays, we got a lot more dog people.
7: No, I think in the team, right, you should compare people.
6: So there was this grant that came up, just happened at the right time by the National Youth Council. And they were talking about like workplace readiness or future ready skills. A group of friends and I, we decided to, why don't we just submit something? We looked at job portals. not just the frequency of job descriptions that came up, but the number of times that the same job description by the same company kept coming up. And our hypothesis was that it kept coming up like every 90 days because the company couldn't find someone to fill the role. I honestly don't think we were expecting to get awarded the grant, but we did get awarded the grant. With that, then I guess like the boss in our court, right? Like as a young person, it's like if you don't get the resources, you're like, I'm like young, I can't do much. But now they're like, yeah, here's the money, like go and do this thing that you have planned, that you have outlined. And basically that's how we got started. They are cheap. And are you able to find limited edition?
3: Yeah.
6: Go and test it out. Can you go to refresh? Are the clothes nice? Are they cheap? Are they limited edition? We started our first batch with 3 learners.
7: Sustainable fashion resale.
6: Our first year was about 15 students. We had batch after batch. We used to call them like by the batch numbers, and then my co-founders and I like lost count.
7: Like the current kids.
6: So as much as possible, when the youths have other needs, such as with like maybe their families, whether it's mental health support specifically targeting at. Or maybe like financial needs, shelter and things like that. That we try to lean on maybe other partners in the space who supports these youths. We did a facilitator exercise where, with the goal of finding out more about their individual journeys.
8: Yeah, so what I'm going to do, I'm going to throw a ball at a lucky person, and then y'all can just answer. The questions are related to this one-year mentorship. Who wants, you're the first person. Okay?
6: Loneliness was something that came out quite a bit. They shared that like, once you cut off from bad company, it's actually extremely lonely.
9: New faces, then you don't know anyone, then of course you'll be curious, and then like, have some anxiety, nervous.
10: What I've learned is that there's always something to pick up and learn from different life experiences.
6: Like even though it's like you know that they may not be the best friends, but they were at the same time the people that were there for you lah.
11: When I asked the question back to him, then I learned from him instead like, oh, actually this is what you're seeing from your perspective.
6: Collectively, that helped us to kind of craft our renewed strategy on what the next 5 years would be.
8: I find it challenging myself.
12: So we started Hatch in 2018, and then around late last year, we realized that this program alone is insufficient to provide for the youth that we work with.
8: Then just blast this from here. Then don't need to shift anything. You get what I'm saying?
6: Yeah, so we're thinking of like converting that space. And also we wanted a different name and a different identity. The sneaky thing is journey-minded. Triangle is person-centered. Well, the youths came out with Kita. Kita is Bahasa. For we, ours, we really like that. Firstly, it came from the youths, right? And also there is that sense of like belonging and shared identity that we share in coming to this space.
12: And that's how Kita is birthed. So Hatch is still around, it's a social enterprise. And then two of us from the founding team moved to Kita, and the other founder is managing Hatch right now.

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7: 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There's only one rule: drag from the first to the last letter in any direction, including backwards and diagonally. Here's the fun part. 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

0: So, brief background about me is that I was a poly dropout. So, I was learning design previously. I was really burnt out from it. And then I decided that I should... How I say this also. So, some things also happened at home. And because of it, I didn't have the capacity to work on school also. So, I dropped out of poly. So my mom was very upset about it. Like, you go and find a job, you know.
1: Quite cute though, right?
0: Yeah, I love it.
1: This texture here.
0: Yeah.
2: Betty was a graduate from one of the cohorts like a couple of years back. So after she completed program, we matched her to a fashion boutique company to do digital marketing. She worked there for a couple of months. But the cake is quite big, right? Go with a rectangle.
0: I went into the program not thinking that I will make friends, honestly speaking.
2: Current headspace. I miss Bliss.
0: I know, right?
3: I don't know what you find.
1: Oh, you're running.
0: But I managed to make like a nice group of friends, and it gives you a lot of comfort when you know that these people, like the people who you're talking to, meeting, sharing lunch with, are all people from similar backgrounds with you.
3: And then we get a pink socket by Brakita.
1: I bet you still. We don't have time to do that.
0: And when you share something, they are very open to listen also because they understand and they can empathize with you. So those are things that I really cherish during the program. Yeah. So you know how you did the problem statement for... And then I also learned a very key thing about myself is that I want my work to have a positive impact on others.
4: Okay, then at least I won't be in the dark or figuring things out on my own. Yeah. So a lot of guidance there.
2: I think that was where she shared with our team that she's quite interested to work with us.
4: Giving a bit of introduction about myself.
2: And actually we realized over time that she's quite a strong programs person. Actually, we could involve her in supporting parts of the program management for other learners. She's very motherly, actually, if you talk to her, right?
0: I'm gonna send you his calendar invite so you can book an appointment.
2: She would oftentimes nag at you, but with the best intentions.
0: It has most of the things there. You can take a look at what they do.
2: I think we tend to be that a bit more resource-strapped sector. Sometimes, like, my team and I, we joke that, like in terms of funding, right, like, a dollar is a dollar. But actually, like, seriously, if you think about it, right, actually, if you have the right partner who is there to back you up, a dollar is worth differently. So the $100 Project Lab is under the modality of Kita Labs. Kita Labs' goals is to create that space for personal experimentation. The commitment for a youth embarking on a lab is that they commit to a personal development project and to complete it. So whether like you do it well, you don't do it well, it's not the point of the lab. Whether you are great at the skill or not, it's also not the point. Even whether you end up liking it or not, right, it's not the point. But learning about yourself, about what you're good at, what you like, and what you want to do in the future is the point. It's that clarity that is very important.
5: So we are at Fancy Papers at Tai Seng. We're heading up to level 4. We're going to print, we're going to buy paper to print in Shira's poetry book.
6: I'm looking for like hardcover and
5: you wanted
6: soft
5: brown, right?
6: Yeah, I wanted something moody, like something brown. So back in secondary school, I was interested in reading, and during sec 3, I had this English teacher, and so she was very strict, and because of her, she really pushed me to find the passion in writing.
5: But you wanted brownish, right? That kind of.
6: So I started to write. Then I found interest in poetry because to me it's beautiful, like the words that you can use.
5: You are making 30 books.
6: Yeah, 30 copies.
5: So you need the cover is different.
6: The cover is different and
5: the
6: soft,
5: the harder covers, and then the inside will be the thinner ones. Mm. How many?
6: 4 of the thinner ones.
5: Okay, 4.
2: Frankly, even for myself, I didn't know if $100 was enough to like print a set of poems. I imagine like, cause like you hear about people like being published, like it's like really hard, right? I imagine like you need to go to a publisher and things like that, but I think at the same time, I guess this is also the part about labs that like we learn together with the youth, right?
6: Okay, I want 120 pieces of the Magic Comma 120 GSM.
4: Okay.
6: Yeah, we saw it somewhere here. You have 120 Magic Comma.
2: And Shira decided what poems she wanted to include, what is the order of the poems. And she also decided that because her poems touched on sometimes on like sensitive topics like family relationships, that she wanted to put in a trigger warning at the very beginning, right? And she wrote it herself. So that's like the, I guess, the soft copy side of things. Then there is also like physically printing the poems lah.
5: We're heading back to my office and then we're going to print the different pages and then we'll go and assemble it.
6: 5 to 20 multiple. This
5: one? Oh, this doesn't work? Sometimes the bullets. Okay, then I can be in charge of the pushing down the staples. Find that quite therapeutic.
6: Wait, really?
5: Yeah.
6: Yeah, I felt like it was an accomplishment. Because it is like physical book and the content is like written originally by me, so I was like, oh, like, oh, this is such an achievement, you know. To Pa and Ma with love. The years have flown and time is cruel. Its silence hands, they bend the rule. Now every cough that lingers long reminds me time is moving on. And in your quiet, slower pace, I see life's truth I've yet to face. My love for you flows endlessly, for every tear, for every scar. I'm proud of all the things you are.
5: Yeah, cute. Yeah, that's all.
2: I think Ken.
5: Come on.
2: Yeah, I think it's left hand.
5: Oh, you think so?
2: The swing is too much.
5: Yeah, I thought left hand and catch.
2: Left hand catch, right?
5: You can catch a little.
2: Yeah, the launch is coming out in a week and a half. It's kind of that phase. I realize that for myself, it's like, as the event gets closer, it gets a bit more and more stressful. Anyway, when it gets like really, really close, then you're like, okay, you know, it is what it is. Whatever happens, happens. Whoever turns up is the right people. Whatever takes place is the right thing that takes place. But now, I think with a week and a half, it's kind of a phase where we are trying to lock down everything. With our launch, it's also the first time that kind of like we are announcing Kita to the world. I think importantly, it's like what are the messages that we want to share? What does Kita mean? Who do we stand for? I think those are things that a lot of times it's in the nuances. And I want to make sure that, you know, like you accurately honor like everybody's aspirations when they put time and effort into this organization. So if they donate, if they scan there, it's donate, and then it will automatically put donate.
5: Nice! Everyone seems to love doing this. They seem very therapeutic.
7: Okay, so thank you all for coming in tonight. And tonight we are going to be celebrating Kita's launch. Are you excited?
8: So I wanted to frame my speech as some of the common FAQs we received in this transition period.
2: Very shook. Yeah, I'm super glad that the event went well.
8: I also went to teach in a special needs school. I think those experiences really share a lot about how I see human potential and my own personal philosophy.
2: I think there was a lot of emotions in the room. I think everyone was very happy to celebrate each of the journeys that the youth went through.
5: People wanted to give back to others, and we were thinking, what or how does this look like? And we wanted something that didn't have any agenda, and that's how Kita Space was born.
2: Maybe they needed an opportunity to pick up digital skills, to enter into a workplace that gives them that foot in, and then they can shine on their own. And I think through this event, like, people also understood a lot more about our work, beyond the numbers. right? It's about the individual stories. Last time we keep telling people like the youth journeys are very complex. It's ups and downs, ups and downs. But I think it's only when people hear and learn of these stories, then I think they really feel it.
0: So I always have this belief that you are constantly working towards a destination that is made for you, and how you get there is might be very different from others. I never believe that just because you have one setback, one very major change in your life makes you stop at where you are and that your journey ends there. I always believe that there will be a next paragraph, always a next section, like okay, next paragraph, next chapter, and it's just navigating to that part might be very difficult and very, very isolating, very hard to see. And I think life is just about exploring all those different, the ugly parts, the hard parts, the pretty parts, everything.

0: two, one, Kina!
1: I think personally, it's just pretty awesome to kind of have shape and build this community of youths. We are people from all walks of life who kind of live and grow old together. And to kind of be there, be present ourselves, and also be there for each other. There's something very fulfilling in that, on a very like human connection level. And I think that's something that I really value.
2: Look here again, Rachel.

0: See Australia from the eyes of a local, where local insights turn into lasting memories. Tour Australia differently.
1: Do you know there's a river in here?
2: No other country can let you see the bottom of a river.
1: And what was around the bend?
3: It actually swerved 30 degrees to the right.
1: What's natural becomes surprising.
4: First time I see water.
3: First time, right?
4: Clean water.
3: Yes.
1: Our rivers were once open waterways used for hard work and tough living.
5: The river's location made it ideal for traders to moor their vessels under houses.
6: And as the population grew, the rivers became dirtier.
7: Sometimes you will find fit body.
8: Whatever you do, drop straight into the water.
1: A source of stories about predators and prisoners, of life and death, and brave endeavors. Now, the rivers are hard to find.
2: The source of the Singapore River is actually further west.
1: Take a ride back to the life and stories of our lost rivers. Watch Lost Rivers on demand at cna.asia.
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16: It's 11 a.m. in Singapore and Hong Kong, 8:30 in New Delhi and 10 o'clock in Jakarta. I'm Grace Shin, and at this hour, a powerful 7.2 magnitude earthquake strikes Japan's northern coast, with authorities assessing the impact. Meanwhile, twin tremors leave a trail of destruction in Venezuela as buildings collapse, trapping residents. And Iran warns safe passage through the Strait of Hormuz must adhere to designated routes, say it will act against vessels that do not comply. And artificial intelligence back at the center of a strong rebound in Asia-Pacific markets after blowout earnings from chip giant Micron helped reassure investors that the AI rally still has room to run.

0: At least four people have been injured after a powerful 7.2 magnitude struck Japan's northern coast this morning. Prime Minister Sanae Takaichi says the government is working closely with local authorities to help those in need.
1: で、私からは、早急に被害状況を把握すること、地方自治体とも緊密に連携し、人命第一の方針のもと、政府一体となって被災者の救命救助などの災害応急対応に全力で取り組むこと、国民に対し、避難や被害などに関する情報提供を適時的確に行うことを関係省庁に指示いたしました。揺れの強かった地域の皆様におかれましては、
0: Authorities say there are no reports of major damage so far. Strong tremors impacted high-rise buildings and towers in multiple locations. East Japan Railway has suspended some train services, including the Tohoku Shinkansen high-speed rail line. And some of these services have since resumed, but authorities have shut some expressway routes in Aomori for inspections. Tohoku Electric Power and another company said there are no reports of irregular

0: irregularities at their nuclear power plants. And CNA senior correspondent Michio Ishida tells us more about the impact of the quake in the hardest hit areas of Aomori.
1: Actually, I'm here in Tokyo. It's more than 600 kilometers away from the epicenter, and I felt a slight tremor here. The big tremor was off the coast of Iwate Prefecture in the Pacific. The strongest tremor was felt in Aomori, the northernmost prefecture in Honshu. Now, I checked with my friend in Aomori how he was doing, and he said he was fine. Local media say there are emergency phone calls at fire stations in northern Japan. There are reports of elevators stuck in many parts of Aomori, including hospitals. A blackout has so far been limited. Major roads are closed in northern Japan for inspections at airports in northern Japan. The Meteorological Agency just gave a news conference, and the spokesperson warned of an upper-scale 6 on the Japanese seismic intensity scale of 7 in the coming week, and even bigger quakes in the next few days. Now, the Tohoku area, northeastern Japan, has been frequently hit by strong earthquakes the past year. The last one in December was magnitude 7.5, and in April there was a magnitude 7.7. But the Meteorological Agency decided not to issue a special warning of subsequent major quakes, but it did warn aftershocks may trigger tsunamis.
0: And Venezuela's interim president has declared a state of emergency after back-to-back powerful quakes struck the country's northern central region. She has urged the population to remain calm and united. Rescue work is now underway, as officials say there have been fatalities but have yet to confirm a death toll. Authorities have shut the nation's main airport after it suffered, quote, severe damage, and metro and train systems have also been halted. Emergency crews are working through the rubble, and the two earthquakes struck within around a minute of each other, collapsing buildings in Caracas. And the tremors measured magnitudes 7.2 and 7.5. They rank among the strongest earthquakes to hit the country in more than a century.
2: Cuando logré vestirme, que él me ayudó y todas las paredes agrietadas, pudimos abrir la puerta como pudimos. 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
3: El más fuerte, y fue largo. 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
0: The U.S. Geological Survey warns the disaster is likely to be widespread. Many Venezuelans were at home when the earthquake struck during a public holiday marking Venezuela's independence, and many residents have also reported a loss in power and internet outages. Iran's Revolutionary Guard is reasserting control over the Strait of Hormuz, warning that only shipping routes approved by Tehran will be authorized. The IRGC says any route announced without its coordination is, quote, unacceptable and dangerous. It says all vessels must coordinate with its navy before entering the strategic waterway, adding that those which ignore its instructions will face action. The declaration comes as commercial traffic slowly resumes following last week's interim agreement between the U.S. and Iran. South Korea says another 5 of its vessels have safely transited the strait under a government evacuation scheme. 13 South Korean-linked ships remain in the area, with 87 South Korean sailors still in the Persian Gulf. Indonesian state-owned energy company Pertamina is taking a more cautious approach. 2 of its tankers, its oil tankers that is, remain in the Gulf as the company awaits fresh security assessments before authorizing passage. Maritime data shows traffic is gradually recovering, with more than 170 vessels transiting the waterway since the ceasefire. Even so, hundreds of ships are still waiting to pass. America's top diplomat says he has had very frank talks with Gulf leaders vowing to protect their interests. Marco Rubio is visiting allies in the Middle East to ease their concerns about the interim peace deal with Iran. He's now in Bahrain, the last stop of the whirlwind tour that included the UAE and Kuwait. All 3 countries suffered missile strikes by Iran in the conflict, and their oil and gas shipments disrupted when Tehran shut the Strait of Hormuz. And Mr. Rubio says no country will support Iran charging fees for the waterway. The allies are reportedly concerned about concessions made to Iran in the deal, lack of limits on missile capacity, and the $300 billion rebuilding fund they fear could be used for the military.
4: We want them to know, and we want to reiterate and begin to talk to them and engage them on conversations about every decision that's made with regards to this negotiation. We're not going to do anything that undermines the security of our allies, our longstanding allies in the region.
0: Meantime, Iran has pushed back at Mr. Rubio's comment linking regional instability to Iran-backed groups. The foreign ministry placed the blame squarely on what it called American militarism and interventionism, plus an occupying proxy that reports said referred to Israel. And Iran's nuclear program has for decades been a flashpoint in relations with the West. Tehran maintains its nuclear activities are peaceful and says it has the right to enrich uranium for civilian energy. It has repeatedly said it's not seeking to obtain a nuclear weapon, but the U.S., Israel, and other countries argue that the program could give it the ability to one day produce one. CNA's Julie Yu tells us more.
5: At the heart of the dispute is uranium enrichment. Uranium is a naturally occurring metal. To fuel a nuclear power plant, it has to undergo enrichment, increasing the proportion of the isotope uranium-235. At the higher the level of enrichment, the closer the material becomes to becoming a suitable for a nuclear weapon. A weapons-grade uranium is generally enriched to about 90%, while civilian reactors use the element enriched to about 3 to 5%. In 2015, Iran agreed to limit enrichment to 3.67% in exchange for sanctions relief under a landmark multilateral nuclear deal. But that began to unravel after Donald Trump withdrew the U.S. from the agreement in 2018 during his first term. Tehran later reduced its compliance with the agreement, saying the promised economic benefits had not materialized. Before last year's conflict, the UN's nuclear watchdog estimated that Iran had stockpiled about 441 kilograms of uranium enriched to 60%. But having highly enriched uranium doesn't mean Iran has a nuclear weapon. The uranium would still need to be enriched to weapons grade, turned into bomb-ready metal, and built into a functioning warhead that could be delivered by a missile. But there is no public evidence that the country has built or tested a nuclear warhead.
0: And at the summer Davos Forum, Premier Li Qiang cast innovation as the driving force behind China's long-term economic growth, with AI at the forefront. But he's also called for greater and faster regulation amid fears of disruption to labor markets and security risks. CNA's Olivia Xiong sat down with S&P Global's chief economist, who explained how much AI could boost the outlook for Asian economies.
6: First, I think the investment story is pretty well kind of baked in. Right? We're doing a big infrastructure build in the U.S., like building the digital economy with all these data centers, and we know who the hyperscalers are who are funding this. So this is a big boost to U.S. growth. It's actually accounting, in our view, for about one half of the 2% U.S. growth we see right now. But there's also some beneficiaries in the rest of the world, and that's where we come to Asia, because these hyperscalers are importing some of the high-end AI, you know, the chips and other things. So that's a Taiwan story, it's a Thailand story, it's a Vietnam story, a little of that getting channeled through Mexico. Korea's on the memory side, but we've got a small group of Asian economies who are really benefiting kind of in line with the U.S. data center build, and that's just a huge multi-year tailwind to growth for them.
7: Let's talk about the other powerful force at work here, the global uncertainties. And in that same note, we know that the uncertainty, particularly around the Strait of Hormuz, has highlighted the vulnerabilities with energy, especially here in Asia. Yeah. Your baseline assumption in that note is that that risk gradually decreases. But what's to happen if that assumption proves wrong? What could be the biggest consequence for Asian economies?
6: Yeah, well, Asia's kind of a story of two groups of countries. So we originally thought when the strait was closed, energy exporters are going to be okay and energy importers are going to have some, you know, turbulence. But then we had to think more deeply, and we've actually thought a lot about the important role of inventories. And we know that China in particular, but also Japan and Korea built up their inventory. So they've been pretty insulated from the downside risk. They get the price impact, but not the volume impact. It looks now with the MOU between the U.S. and Iran, you know, prices have come down and our baseline's got that gradually normalizing. If that does not happen,

0: in the global outlook.
1: But how does the outlook factor in the uncertainty? Because overnight, we've seen signs of strain. The U.S. pushing back against Iran, saying that it will charge for any movement through the strait.
0: Yeah, but what we did not do was put our oil price assumptions back to, you know, pre-Hormuz crisis levels when we learned of the MOU. We actually haven't lowered them yet, so we've got them gradually returning to kind of the $70 range over the next year or two. So we've actually got a lot of caution baked into our scenario, which is why we said the risks are on the upside, because we didn't immediately put them down to the current spot price, which was kind of 75-80-ish. So we're being very cautious in updating that scenario. But it looks like directionally, at least we're in the right way, but we're not assuming that this is going to be linear or, you know, without any turbulence. So it's going to be a bumpy ride back to normality. That's the way we're thinking about it.
2: And we'll head out for a short break, but your Asia business update is next, where a renewed AI-driven surge drives Asia-Pacific markets higher after Micron helped alleviate some concerns over the red-hot rally that pushed global stocks to record highs. We'll keep you on top of the trading action. Will South Korea and its legion of fans still be celebrating after their crucial group match against South Africa and Mexico? Your World Cup update coming up next.
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5: Today we're gonna go back in time. 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
6: From life behind bars to life behind the stove.
9: I'm willing to pitch everything.
6: Former offenders step into the demanding world of veteran hawkers, taking on its challenges for a chance to prove that their past does not determine their future.
10: The deal breaker for me is if they go back into their old ways.
6: As the world's demand for clean energy continues to grow, is nuclear power the answer? Unpack the complexities of science, politics and innovation as we explore the role nuclear energy could play in building a cleaner, greener future.
11: What lies beneath the ground here is in high demand, and countries around the world want a piece of it.
6: This July on CNA. 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
12: Plot of land which the region of Johor currently owns.
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6: Journalism you can trust. CNA.
15: Do you know there's a river in here?
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3: Sometimes you will find dead body.
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15: 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Now, the rivers are hard to find.
16: The source of the Singapore River is actually further west.
15: Take a ride back to the life and stories of our lost rivers. 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
2: It's time for your Asia business news, where we start with Asia-Pacific markets trading mostly higher, led by gains in technology stocks after Micron Technology's stronger-than-expected earnings and upbeat sales forecast reinforced confidence in the AI boom. The Nikkei 225 and Kospi leading the charge in the region. An Asian chipmaker stocks leading the rally on renewed confidence in AI-driven demand. Samsung Electronics.

0: Hynix and SK Hynix climbing higher in South Korea. SK Hynix yesterday announced plans to raise up to $29 billion U.S. through a U.S. stock market listing to capitalize on strong investor appetite for AI stocks. Adventest and Tokyo Electron also firmly in the green. Now, that strong interest has translated to massive gains here in Asia for tech-related equity benchmarks. South Korea's KOSPI is the biggest gainer of all, rising more than 100% since the start of the year. The TAIEX and the K225 also scoring double-digit gains. And earlier, we spoke to Suresh Tantia, head of CIO Asia Equity Strategy at UBS Global Wealth Management, who believes AI spending will remain the biggest driver of earnings in the region.
1: When you look at the fundamentals, the AI spending is likely to happen. We heard from the company last night that the demand is outstripping supply. We don't know who's going to be the winner in the hyperscalers, but we do know that picks and shovels of the AI value chain, they are going to get all the money. So next year, we are expecting AI spending to be around $990 billion. Again, substantially higher than this year. So all that AI spending is going to benefit the hardware value chain, and all those hardware companies are here in Asia.
2: Yeah, that should be good news for them. At the same time, you expect U.S. hyperscaler spending to reach $1.8 trillion, as you said, would benefit Asia's AI hardware supply chain. What are some indicators we should be watching out for to gauge if this is going to be sustainable?
1: I would be looking at the supply side, whether the companies are ramping up supply enough to meet the demand. And at this point of time, they are not able to meet the demand. In fact, for next year, most of the companies would be able to meet only 60 to 70% of the demand. And on the hyperscaler front, I know there's a lot of concern because a lot of companies are using cash flow to fund their expansion plans. But if they do cut down on their spending and the monetization, that could impact the entire AI value chain. But at this point of time, the monetization is coming through, and that's supporting the entire value theme.
0: And chipmaker Micron Technology has forecast quarterly earnings above Wall Street estimates, signaling more gains from soaring demand tied to the AI boom. Revenue for its fiscal third quarter more than quadrupled after AI-fueled shortages of chips sent prices soaring thanks to the explosive growth of generative AI and the expansion of data centers. Shares also rose almost 16% in extended trade on the upbeat forecast, and Micron said it expects revenue of about $50 billion U.S. dollars for the current quarter, which is up from $11 billion a year ago. The stock has already more than tripled year-to-date. And it's soared roughly 700% over the past year, lifting the company's market cap past $1 trillion U.S. dollars. Micron has become a Wall Street darling, with its high-bandwidth memory chips playing a key role in AI systems built by NVIDIA and Google. It's also the only major U.S.-based maker of advanced memory chips. CEO expects that the tight conditions to persist even beyond next year due to AI-driven demand across all segments. And the firm says that it intends to increase its capital return while it invests heavily in expanding infrastructure in order to satisfy soaring demand. And Micron's earnings is viewed as a key market test amid questions over the sustainability of AI trade. Ben Emmons from FedWatch Advisors says Micron has now overtaken NVIDIA as the market's AI bellwether.
3: You know, as the CEO was outlining, that if that demand remains so robust, despite all the CapEx spending by these companies, that at some point maybe the demand does soften for these chips. Really, on the other hand, is that he highlighted that the supply remains so tight on these high bandwidth memory chips that if that's the case well into 2027 or further, then markets will price in earnings growth for Micron way into that time, like 27 to 28, with a high growth, probably something like 30, 40%. And this is why the stock is so volatile, but also in what you saw in the close, this huge pop, you know, higher, because it's a bellwether now, right? Instead of NVIDIA, that was the bellwether before, Micron has become this bellwether because the AI boom has moved from, you know, NVIDIA chips to the memory. And the memory now is really key because of these large language models getting more advanced. At some point, another company will come along and take over from Micron. But at the moment, Micron has become the leader. Yeah. So these earnings were great. And as you can tell, the futures markets are up. So I think tomorrow will be a strong day in the U.S. markets.
0: Greater China markets trading mixed this hour as mainland stocks are tracking higher, led by those in the tech-heavy Shenzhen Bourse. Fragile investor sentiment weighing down the Hang Seng in Hong Kong. And China-linked technology stocks are underperforming today despite this broader AI optimism. Investors remain worried about China's sluggish consumer spending and intense competition among e-commerce platforms. Tencent, JD.com, and Alibaba all trading in the red. Meantime, Anthropic has reportedly accused Chinese tech giant Alibaba of illegally extracting the capabilities of its Claude AI model. The American AI firm alleges the campaign ran from late April to early June, generating almost 29 million exchanges with Claude through nearly 25,000 fraudulent accounts. Anthropic added that the effort used a technique known as distillation, which trains a less capable model on the outputs of a stronger one. It said the goal is to speed up China's efforts to match the capabilities of its advanced Mythos preview AI model. And Anthropic also said the operation was linked to Alibaba and its AI lab, Qwen. Alibaba has not yet responded to the allegations. And oil prices extending their declines, edging closer to pre-war levels. Much of the wartime risk premium now erased as supply concerns in the Middle East continue to ease. The Brent and the WTI all in the red as the Brent crude slipped to a near four-month low overnight, with tanker traffic through the Strait of Hormuz steadily recovering and investors growing more confident that a major supply disruption can be avoided. U.S. Energy Secretary Chris Wright said some 20 million barrels of crude have exited the Strait of Hormuz in the last 24 hours.
4: I could say roughly 72 ships in the last 24 hours and 20 million barrels of oil. 19 million barrels of oil the day before, 18, 16, 15. Well, we have above normal flows. We have normal flows today through the Strait, 20 million barrels.
0: Recent shipping data show vessels are once again transiting the strategic waterway with their satellite tracking system switched on. This signals greater confidence among ship owners about safe passage through the route that normally carries around a fifth of global oil supplies. And the International Energy Agency estimates that the United Arab Emirates is exporting oil at close to 85% of pre-war levels.

South Africa pulled off a surprise victory over South Korea to reach the knockout rounds of the World Cup for the first time ever. The only goal at the Monterrey Stadium coming in the 63rd minute from forward Tapelo Maseko. Now South Africa's 1-0 win sends them through to the next round along with co-host Mexico, who beat the Czech Republic by 3-0. That means the Mexicans stay top of Group A, and they'll play their next match in the next round in Mexico. South Africa joined them in the knockouts, while South Korea will have to hope they finish in the top eight best third-place teams to progress to the next round. An earlier co-host Canada confirmed their spot in the knockouts, but won't play any of the rest of their games on home ground. That is after losing their final Group B match 2-1 against Switzerland. Bosnia and Herzegovina beat Qatar 3-1 in the other game, which is enough for them to qualify as one of the eight best third-place teams. Switzerland finished top of the group and Canada coming in second. And over in Group C, Brazil easily beat Scotland 3-0, while Morocco came from behind twice in a 4-2 win over Haiti. Now that confirms Brazil at the top of Group C and Morocco are in second, while Scotland sweated out as to see if they finish as one of the top eight third-place teams. Now you're up to date. And for our viewers here in Singapore, you can catch the matches and get even more FIFA World Cup 2026 coverage with National Media Network Media Corp. 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Plus, there are curated highlights of all the matches available on MeWatch and Media Corp Sports on YouTube, TikTok, and other digital platforms. Or just wait till the end of this hour and we'll have match highlights right here on CNA for viewers in Singapore. And with those updates, we'll go for a short break because ahead on Asia Now. Europe continues to battle a blistering heat wave, with France and the UK declaring record-breaking temperatures.

0: Professor Sarah Perkins Kirkpatrick will join us after the break to tell us why the continent is heating up faster than the rest of the world.
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7: Welcome back. Let's start by updating this hour's top stories. A powerful 7.2 magnitude earthquake strikes Japan's northern coast, with authorities assessing the impact. Meanwhile, twin tremors leave a trail of destruction in Venezuela as buildings collapse, trapping residents. Iran warns safe passage through the Strait of Hormuz must adhere to designated routes, saying it will act against vessels that do not comply. And artificial intelligence is back at the center of a strong rebound in Asia-Pacific markets after blowout earnings from chip giant Micron helped reassure investors that the AI rally still has room to run. A severe heat wave has gripped Europe, with authorities issuing alerts across much of the region, warning of risks to health, transport networks, and public services. Britain broke its record for June as the mercury hit 36.1 degrees Celsius, and hundreds of schools remain closed for a second straight day. Most of France is on red alert today with the high risk of forest fires. And Russ Cullen reports for CNA from Paris.
8: Well, there's no two ways about it. It is uncomfortably hot to be outside in Paris. 40 degrees in the French capital on Wednesday, 43 in the north, 45 in the south. The heat wave described by the French government as lasting and intense. It was 33 degrees in my apartment here in Paris because that shows just how hot the buildings get, because we are now seeing a political argument over air conditioning, which is not something that you really have in French cities. Thousands of schools have had to close because they don't have adequate ventilation, and the opposition now putting the political heat on the government to try to bring in an accelerated plan for more air conditioning in care homes and in schools. There was a legacy from the Paris Olympics to try to allow more swimming in the River Seine and also in the St. Martin Canal, which you can see here behind me, running north to south in the French capital. Bathing is not normally allowed all the time, but the Paris mayor said he had no choice but to permit people to go swimming in the canal because it is just so hot, to try to give residents of the city centre somewhere to cool off because they don't have AC in their homes or at school. It's not just France, we're also seeing extreme high temperatures in Germany, cities across Italy on red alert, and the United Kingdom bringing in a rare extreme heat warning, with train services cancelled across the country and more than 1,000 schools either closed or having to shut early because of the heat wave. Ross Cullen, CNA, Paris.
7: To help give us some better insight into the scorching conditions across Europe, Sarah Perkins Kirkpatrick, professor of climate science at the Fenner School of Environment and Society at NAU, joins us live from Canberra. Professor, Europe is seeing temperatures well above 40 degrees in some places, and for the past three decades, it has been warming faster than any continent. So could you explain to us why Europe is heating up faster than the global average and what makes it particularly vulnerable?
9: Yeah, look, absolutely. Something that I will start off with saying is that with increasing global average temperatures, we're expecting to see more heat waves everywhere in the world. And when they do occur, they will be more intense. And Europe is certainly part of that picture that we're seeing now. But there's also recent research to indicate that the weather systems that cause heat waves, and by this I mean a persistent high pressure system, some people may be familiar with the term a heat dome, they're becoming more common over Europe as well. So when we get those weather systems, they park for longer, they stay for longer, and that intense heat that's exacerbated by climate change builds up. On top of that, the European region is very close to the Arctic, and there's a phenomenon called the Arctic amplification. And this means that the Arctic Circle, it's warming much faster than the rest of the world because the ice is melting. And then it's showing us darker coloured sea surface, which is then absorbing more of that heat, exacerbating the local heating effect. So there's really a confluence of a lot of factors going there. It is also worth pointing out that land warms much faster than ocean. Roughly four times the amount of heat can go into the atmosphere above the land than it does into the ocean. And this is, you know, again, contributing to the faster increase in not just average temperatures, but also extreme heat temperatures that we're seeing over Europe at the moment as well.
7: Mm-hmm. And speaking on extreme, these heat waves are often called the silent killer. Why are they among the deadliest weather disasters, and who faces the greatest risk during such prolonged extreme heat?
9: That's such a good question. And actually, here in Australia, they kill more people than all other natural hazards combined. Certainly in other parts of the world, there is a very, very, very high mortality impact from extreme heat as well. And they're called the silent killer because these impacts don't necessarily happen straight away. So if you think of another natural disaster, whether it's an earthquake or a flood or a tropical cyclone, the impacts are fairly, you know, they occur fairly much at the same time of the event itself. But with extreme heat, the impact on human health is quite lagged. So even though you might be affected from that heat and that effect is irreversible, often people don't actually pass away until at least a couple of days after the extreme heat. And on top of that, the death isn't usually attributed to the high temperatures. It's often due to cardiac arrest, or in the unfortunate case that I keep hearing time and time again when, during this current heat wave, death due to drowning because people are trying to stay cool. You know, these are deaths that are caused and are exacerbated by these temperatures, but they're not, well, they're very rarely recorded as such. So it can be very difficult to actually track the true mortality of these events, as well as, you know, in some parts of the world, and that includes Europe too, they are often underreported. So I can't stress enough how deadly extreme heat is. And hearing from your reporter who's located in Paris at the moment, you know, places that aren't used to historically experiencing these temperatures are more susceptible in some ways to these impacts because the infrastructure and the behavioural characteristics aren't there to stay cool, which means mortality impacts can occur at lower temperatures compared to other places that may be more well equipped to these sorts of events.
7: Exactly. But as you mentioned, it isn't just refined to Europe. We're seeing extreme

0: extreme heat across the globe. We're expecting it here in Asia, too, with El Nino coming in, drier summers. And is this the new norm now? If so, how should the world be preparing for seeing record temperatures and such scorching heat waves every summer?
1: Yeah, look, absolutely. Hearing and looking at some of the temperatures coming out in Europe and the UK at the moment, they're akin to an Australian summer. Where I live in Canberra, we still haven't experienced a 45-degree day yet. Other parts of the country sure have, but it just goes to show just how extreme this particular event is. And we also need to keep in mind that heat waves are extreme. They occur anywhere in the world, but they're relative to that location. So arguably, a heat wave in the UK and Europe should be cooler than a heat wave in Australia because the baseline climate is actually a cooler climate. So this heat wave is absolutely one of the worst, if not the worst, the region has experienced. So we do need to take it so much more seriously that everywhere in the world is seeing these events occur at higher frequencies and higher intensities. And while adaptation strategies like more air conditioning will go a long way in protecting against an event when it's actually occurring, we need to think about the bigger picture. We need to design our buildings better. We need to have better ventilation. Even the humble ceiling or pedestal fan goes an enormous way. We need to better educate the public about what they do. So it's not just, you know, these events are going to keep on going. I hazard to say that they're the new normal. Because unfortunately, and it really pains me to say this, they're only going to get worse. The event that we're seeing now in Europe is not the worst to come in the future. We've already warmed the planet by roughly 1.5 degrees Celsius, maybe a little less. We're very likely going to stabilize at something much higher than that, say 2 to 2.5 degrees Celsius. So it doesn't, you know, it's not a long bow to draw to think about what the future heat waves will look like. And if this is something that will, you know, be occurring much more regularly in the future, then we certainly need to adapt to events that will definitely be worse than this one. And that's a really hard pill to swallow for pretty much all of us, I think.
0: Right. Professor, I want to end off with that note. So at this point, it's not much more about prevention. It's about adaptation. Is that correct? Because even if the world succeeds in cutting emissions, will we continue to see such more extreme heat waves coming our way?
1: Look, I would argue yes, at least in our lifetime. And I want to make clear, they're not mutually exclusive. It's not one or the other. We need to do both together. It is absolutely imperative we reduce our emissions at the global scale as well. It has to be done. There is no question about that. Because that stops us warming to 3, 4, or maybe even 5 degrees Celsius, which is what we were looking at 10 years ago. On top of that, though, because heat waves like this are happening more often and are more intense, we need to adapt. They will get worse. Unfortunately, because we're, you know, about to pass that 1.5 degree mark, so likely we'll stabilize the climate at a higher global threshold. So we need to be prepared for what's worse to come. And we can adapt. That's the thing. The vast majority of us can adapt. We just need to have a bit of useful foresight to look at how effective we can make that adaptation be in the next 10 to 20 years.
0: All right. Thank you so much for your insight. That was Professor Sarah Perkins Kirkpatrick from Climate Science at the Fenner School of Environment and Society at ANU. And we have more coverage on Europe's record-breaking heat wave on our website, CNA.Asia, and our mobile app, including this article, which has more details on what exactly a heat dome is. And Singapore could be at risk of severe haze in the coming months, with a new report warning of hotter and drier weather between the months of August and September, increasing the risks of fires in the region. Smoke from those fires could then drift into Singapore and affect air quality here. But researchers say a repeat of past severe haze episodes is avoidable if governments and companies act early. Claudia Rim reports.
2: Singapore's air quality reaches an unhealthy range.
3: In October 2023, Singapore recorded its first unhealthy haze readings in years. Now, researchers have raised the haze risk alert to red, warning that conditions could once again be lining up for a severe haze episode. They point to a possible double whammy. The return of El Niño conditions could bring hotter and drier weather. While a positive Indian Ocean dipole, another weather phenomenon, could further reduce rainfall in the region. But they say Singaporeans shouldn't panic.
4: This is an estimate of the conditions to have more fires and the raised risk of more haze. The report isn't for fatalism or

0: pure analysis. It's a call for action. By looking at the weather, but then looking at how companies behave, what governments can do.
1: While weather is the biggest concern, researchers say the fires driving haze are largely man-made. They can result from land clearing, agricultural burning, or fires spreading across degraded land. Indonesia remains a key focus given its large agricultural sector and the scale of land vulnerable to fires. Amid greater biofuel demand and rising costs, growers could also be tempted to use cheaper land clearing methods.
2: Rather than spending like $1,000, a few hundred dollars USD to clear land per hectare, you may say, okay, I'll spend a few dollars and I'll use fire. So it'll be much cheaper. So that is the concern that we have, that it'll be less of diligence and more unsustainable activity due to the economic pressures.
1: Researchers say fire prevention, sustainable land management and early intervention will be critical in the coming months. They are also calling for closer ASEAN cooperation and greater funding for haze prevention efforts.
0: Singapore has a meteorological centre that provides satellite images, really real-time, where is the problem. Indonesia, under ASEAN, has a new centre for taking action. So using information, they can and should to action through their own system. And the Haze Treaty allows for financing to help deal with the problems.
1: The hope, Mr. Tay adds, is that ASEAN will emerge from this stress test more united and better prepared to tackle haze.
3: Heading out for a short break, but ahead on Asia Now. Australia ramps up bird flu surveillance after the highly contagious H5 bird flu strain was detected in a second state. And later, in a city of 7 million people, a hidden population scurries over when night falls. You go inside Hong Kong's high-tech battle against rodents.
4: This is a machine that's meant to clean, but how clean is it?
5: I put my and your washing machines to the test.
6: As you can see the design, water easily pulls up there. Yeast and most love moisture.
5: For this episode, I tear apart one of them to show you where more gunk is hiding.
4: Wow, this one is all brown.
5: How clean is your washing machine? Talking Point, Sunday on CNA.

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1: He don't want to see anybody. 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
4: 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The psychiatrist said, there's nothing else we can do for your son.
5: Since November 2023, he has locked himself up.
2: What made them withdraw from the world? And what will it take to bring them back?
6: 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But I do not know how I can overcome that fear yet.
7: One day, I'll be able to open the door with my heart.
2: Shut Down. On demand at cna.asia.
8: Australia is ramping up bird flu surveillance after a second state reported a case of the highly pathogenic H5N1 strain. And the latest infection was detected in a migratory seabird in South Australia, just days after the country's first confirmed cases were reported in Western Australia. And officials say the virus remains confined to migratory seabirds with no evidence of infections in livestock or humans. Australia had been the last continent free of the H5 strain until the virus was detected last week. The influenza has led to the culling of millions of birds worldwide, disrupting food supplies and driving up prices. And Roger Maynard is tracking this story for CNA from Sydney, telling us what authorities are doing to contain the spread of bird flu following the recent detections.
9: Well, they are clearly taking it very seriously and asking members of the public to keep an eye out for any dead or sick birds. But there is a limit to what they can do, given the fact Australia cannot effectively stop the virus arriving via migratory birds. The arrival of the H5 avian flu in Australia is unprecedented. Until now, there have been no known cases of this virus. So far, there have been three confirmed cases, two in Western Australia, one in South Australia. A suspected fourth case from a seabird found in the southwest corner of WA is to undergo further examination before it's confirmed that it had H5 avian flu. Western Australia's chief veterinary officer was also quick to point out that this particular strain of the virus meant it was unlikely to spread from mammal to mammal. But, and it's a big but, if it did prove to be contagious on a large scale, it could have a devastating impact on seabirds and other marine mammals. Penguins, sea lions and fur seals are particularly at risk.
8: It's one of the world's densest places, so Hong Kong doesn't have much room to spare. But rats seem to have no problem finding space, as the city has now turned to AI to fight its long-running battle against the rodent. CNA's Hong Kong team reports.
10: In the day, this park belongs to the people of Hong Kong. But when night falls, a different kind of resident takes over. To us, it's garbage. To them, it's an all-you-can-eat buffet.
11: I used to live, in one area and there were a lot of rats. And then when I moved to a new place, still a lot of rats. They're huge. They're, really big. Yeah.
10: Since 2024, the city has turned to AI to tackle the problem using these thermal imaging cameras. AI analyzes the thermal images and generates a metric called the rodent absence rate, or RAR. That's the percentage of images showing no rats.
12: I think it's one measurement that has to be added to several other measurements. We measure food sources, how available food is, and does that increase or decrease? We measure how many rat signs do we see, say, in a park. Rats love parks. And so we will count all their rat burrows, and we will add that up. So we put all these things in a formula, if you will, to add up to the big picture.
10: Hong Kong's Food and Environmental Hygiene Department says last year's data shows significant improvement in the more infested areas. But dozens of survey locations in the city registered an RAR of less than 80%. So that means more than 20% or more than 1 in 5 of the images taken show rats.
13: Well, I must recognize the efforts the government departments are putting in combating rodent population and helping with the improving the hygiene situation of some of the districts in Hong Kong. It is also very important for a government to communicate honestly where are we now at the moment.
10: In May, the city recorded its first human case of rat hepatitis E for the year. About 1 in 5 rats carry the virus, and people could potentially be infected by food or water contaminated by rat waste, although cases are rare. Common symptoms include fever, nausea, and vomiting, or none at all, although severe cases could lead to liver failure.
14: There have been an accumulating number of cases globally. So to date, we've recorded more than 50 cases, 50. In Hong Kong, this has become the most common rodent to human kind of virus. I say most common, that doesn't mean there are a large number of cases, but every time there's a case, it makes us take notice, it makes public health officials take notice about what's going on with the rodent infestation.
10: Rats hide deep within the city's drains and sewers, so experts say it's impossible to know how many there are. They're also impossible to eliminate.
12: So we need to just look in the mirror and say we can do better with our own behavior in our own nest. And rats are a predictor of we're not taking care of our own nest. They're telling us if there's many rats, you are not taking care of this area.
10: For a city of more than 7 million people, Hong Kong's rat problem is an environmental management problem. And the experts say everyone is responsible.
8: 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And if you're watching us here in Singapore, stay tuned for highlights from the FIFA World Cup matches.

0: See Australia from the eyes of a local, where local insights turn into lasting memories. 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
1: What's natural becomes surprising.
2: First time I see.
0: Oh, is it? 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
0: Yes.
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8: This July, when tradition meets transformation, new possibilities take shape. 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
10: We should be in your bucket list.
8: From life behind bars to life behind the stove.
11: I'm willing to pitch everything.
8: Form offenders step into the demanding world of veteran hawkers, taking on its challenges for a chance to prove that their past does not determine their future.
11: The deal breaker for me is if they go back into their old ways.
8: As the world's demand for clean energy continues to grow, is nuclear power the answer? Unpack the complexities of science, politics and innovation as we explore the role nuclear energy could play in building a cleaner, greener future.
12: What lies beneath the ground here is in high demand, and countries around the world want a piece of it.
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1: It's 12 p.m. in Singapore and Hong Kong, 9:30 in New Delhi, and 11 o'clock in Jakarta. I'm Grace Shin, and at this hour, a powerful 7.2 magnitude earthquake strikes Japan's northern coast, with authorities assessing the impact. Meanwhile, twin tremors leave a trail of destruction in Venezuela as buildings collapse, trapping residents. And Iran warns safe passage through the Strait of Hormuz must adhere to designated routes, say it will act against vessels that do not comply. Artificial intelligence back at the center of a strong rebound in Asia-Pacific markets after blowout earnings from chip giant Micron helped reassure investors that the AI rally still has room to run.

0: At least four people have been injured after a powerful 7.2 magnitude struck Japan's northern coast this morning. Prime Minister Sanae Takaichi says the government is working closely with local authorities to help those in need.
1: で、私からは、早急に伊賀状況を把握すること、地方自治体とも緊密に連携し、人命第一の方針のもと、政府一体となって被災者の救命救助などの災害応急対応に全力で取り組むこと、国民に対し、避難や被害などに関する情報提供を適時的確に行うことを関係省庁に指示いたしました。揺れの強かった地域の皆様におかれましては、
0: Authorities say there are no reports of major damage so far, but strong tremors impacted high-rise buildings and towers in multiple locations. East Japan Railway has suspended some train services, including the Tohoku Shinkansen high-speed rail line, and some of these services have since resumed. Authorities have shut some expressway routes in Aomori for inspections. Tohoku Electric Power, another company, said there are no reports of irregularities at their nuclear power plants. And CNA senior correspondent Michio Ishida tells us more about the impact of the quake in the hardest hit areas of Aomori.
2: Actually, I'm here in Tokyo. It's more than 600 kilometers away from the epicenter, and I felt a slight tremor here. The big tremor was off the coast of Iwate Prefecture in the Pacific. The strongest tremor was felt in Aomori, the northernmost prefecture in Honshu. Now, I checked with my friend in Aomori how he was doing, and he said he was fine. Local media say there are emergency phone calls at fire stations in northern Japan.

0: There are reports of elevators stuck in many parts of Aomori, including hospitals. A blackout has so far been limited. Major roads are closed in northern Japan for inspections at airports in northern Japan. The Meteorological Agency just gave a news conference, and the spokesperson warned of an upper-scale 6 on the Japanese seismic intensity scale of 7 in the coming week, and even bigger quakes in the next few days. Now, the Tohoku area, northeastern Japan, has been frequently hit by strong earthquakes the past year. The last one, in December, was magnitude 7.5, and in April, there was a magnitude 7.7. But the Meteorological Agency decided not to issue a special warning of subsequent major quakes, but it did warn aftershocks may trigger tsunamis.
1: Venezuela's interim president has declared a state of emergency after back-to-back powerful quakes struck the country's northern central region. Now, the officials urge that the population remain calm and united, and rescue work is now underway as officials say there have been fatalities but have yet to confirm a death toll. Authorities have shut the nation's main airport after it suffered, quote, severe damage, and metro and train systems have also been halted. Emergency crews are sifting through the rubble, and two earthquakes struck within a minute of each other, collapsing buildings in Caracas. The tremors measured magnitudes of 7.2 and 7.5, ranking among the strongest earthquakes to hit the country in more than a century.
2: Cuando logré vestirme, que él me ayudó y todas las paredes agrietadas, pudimos abrir la puerta como pudimos, una nube de humo que no nos dejaba ver. 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
3: El más fuerte y fue largo. 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
1: The U.S. Geological Survey warns the disaster is likely to be widespread. Many Venezuelans were at home when the earthquake struck during a public holiday marking Venezuela's independence. Many residents have also reported a loss in power and internet outages. Meanwhile, Iran's Revolutionary Guard is reasserting control over the Strait of Hormuz, warning that only shipping routes approved by Tehran will be authorized. The IRGC says any route announced without its coordination is, quote, unacceptable and dangerous. It says all vessels must coordinate with its navy before entering the strategic waterway, adding that those which ignore its instructions will face action. The declaration comes as commercial traffic slowly resumes following last week's interim agreement between the U.S. and Iran. South Korea says another 5 of its vessels have safely transited the strait under a government evacuation scheme. 13 South Korean-linked ships remain in the area, with 87 South Korean sailors still in the Persian Gulf. Indonesia's state-owned energy company Pertamina is taking a more cautious approach. 2 of its oil tankers remain in the Gulf as the company awaits fresh security assessments before authorizing passage. The maritime data shows traffic is gradually recovering, with more than 170 vessels transiting the waterway since the ceasefire. Even so, hundreds of ships are still waiting to pass. America's top diplomat says he has had very frank talks with Gulf leaders vowing to protect their interests. Marco Rubio is visiting allies in the Middle East to ease their concerns about the interim peace deal with Iran. He's now in Bahrain, which is the last stop of his whirlwind tour that included the UAE and Kuwait. All 3 countries have suffered missile strikes by Iran in the conflict, and their oil and gas shipments disrupted when Tehran shut the Strait of Hormuz. And Mr. Rubio says no country will support Iran charging fees for the waterway. The allies are reportedly concerned about concessions made to Iran in the deal, lack of limits on missile capacity, and the $300 billion rebuilding fund they fear could be used for the military.
4: We want them to know, and we want to reiterate and begin to talk to them and engage them on conversations about every decision that's made with regards to this negotiation. We're not going to do anything that undermines the security of our allies, our longstanding allies in the region.
1: Meantime, Iran has pushed back at Mr. Rubio's comment linking regional instability to Iran-backed groups. The foreign ministry placed the blame squarely on what it called American militarism and interventionism, plus an occupying proxy that reports said referred to Israel. Iran's nuclear program has for decades been a flashpoint in relations with the West. Tehran maintains its nuclear activities are peaceful and says it has the right to enrich uranium for civilian energy. It has repeatedly said it's not seeking to obtain a nuclear weapon, but the U.S., Israel, and other countries argue that the program could give the ability to one day produce one. CNA's Julie Yu tells us more.
5: At the heart of the dispute is uranium enrichment. Uranium is a naturally occurring metal. To fuel a nuclear power plant, it has to undergo enrichment, increasing the proportion of the isotope uranium-235. At the higher the level of enrichment, the closer the material becomes to becoming a suitable for a nuclear weapon. A weapons-grade uranium is generally enriched to about 90%, while civilian reactors use the element enriched to about 3 to 5%. In 2015, Iran agreed to limit enrichment to 3.67% in exchange for sanctions relief under a landmark multilateral nuclear deal. But that began to unravel after Donald Trump withdrew the U.S. from the agreement in 2018 during his first term. Tehran later reduced its compliance with the agreement, saying the promised economic benefits had not materialized. Before last year's conflict, the UN's nuclear watchdog estimated that Iran had stockpiled about 441 kilograms of uranium enriched to 60%. But having highly enriched uranium doesn't mean Iran has a nuclear weapon. The uranium would still need to be enriched to weapons grade, turned into bomb-ready metal, and built into a functioning warhead that could be delivered by a missile. But there's no public evidence that the country has built or tested a nuclear warhead.
1: And U.S. President Donald Trump is seeking nearly $88 billion in new funding from Congress, with the bulk going towards costs tied to the Iran conflict alongside support for farmers and global health initiatives. The White House request comes amid growing objection among lawmakers from both sides of the aisle against any further military action in Iran. U.S. Defense Secretary Pete Hegseth said in March the military plans to ask around $200 billion to fund America's war efforts. Mitch McCann is covering the story for CNA, and he shares why the funding request might be approved despite objections to the U.S. war in Iran.
6: $88 billion is a lot of money to be requesting, and the majority of it relates to expenses incurred during the war in Iran. And that is $67 billion here for the Department of Defense for what it says are urgent needs related to the war against Iran, including, quote, funding for military personnel and readiness expenses and operational costs to rebuild stock. So the overwhelming majority of this request will go to the Pentagon and the Department of Defense. Four Democrats and some Republicans opposed to the war, putting more money into this becomes tricky because the funding request includes other items that they actually might like, such as $1 billion to finish the design and construction work on the redevelopment of Penn Station here in New York, a mainly Democratic city, of course, $11 billion in economic assistance for farmers, and over $1 billion for the Ebola outbreak in Central Africa. So it's too early to know this will pass or not, and many of the lawmakers will be growing tired of all the talk around Iran in the lead up to the midterm elections, of course. But some of the lawmakers may be convinced if it can lead to a new Penn Station or assistance for farmers, or they want that money to go to humanitarian reasons in Africa for Ebola, they may be convinced to vote for this. So it's going to be interesting to see how this pans out in the coming days.
1: And your Asia business update is next, with a renewed AI-driven surge driving Asia-Pacific markets higher after Micron helped alleviate some concerns over the red-hot rally that pushed global stocks to record highs. We'll keep you on top of the trading action. And South Africa qualified for the knockout rounds of the FIFA World Cup for the first time, but South Korean fans will have to sweat it out and to now wait and see if they progress beyond the group.
7: Inside Singapore's drug rehabilitation center, the system is designed to break old habits.
8: I don't usually say no to friends when they ask me to do drugs.
9: No, some more important.
10: What are his triggers?
7: But outside, staying clean is a choice.
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2: Across Asia, the demand for power is rising fast, and the transition to clean energy is already underway.
3: Peran panas bumi di Indonesia dalam rangka pelaksanaan transisi energi itu sangat penting.
4: Developing offshore wind is really a no-brainer option for Taiwan.
2: But on the ground, the transition is far from simple.
5: 你盖的风电桌，它当水流也不同，鱼当然不会再来啊。Grid
6: stability is major challenge in India nowadays.
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2: As countries push forward, communities are weighing the costs to livelihoods, to environments, and to the future. Power to the People, also available on demand at cna.asia.
8: This is a machine that's meant to clean, but how clean is it?
9: I put my and your washing machines to the test.
10: As you can see the design, yeah. Water easily pools up there. Yeast and mold love moisture.
9: For this episode, I tear apart one of them to show you where more gunk is hiding.
8: Wow, this one is all brown.
9: How clean is your washing machine? Talking Point, Sunday on CNA.
11: It's time for your Asia Business News, where we start with Asia-Pacific markets trading mostly higher, led by gains in technology stocks after Micron Technology's stronger-than-expected earnings and upbeat sales forecast reinforced confidence in the AI boom. The Nikkei 225 and KOSPI leading the charge here in the region. Asian chipmaker stocks also leading the rally on renewed confidence in the AI-driven demand as Samsung Electronics and SK Hynix climbed higher in South Korea. SK Hynix yesterday announced plans to raise up to $29 billion U.S. dollars through a U.S. stock market listing to capitalize on strong investor appetite for AI stocks. Advantest and Tokyo Electron also firmly in the green. And that strong interest has translated to massive gains here in Asia for tech-related equity benchmarks. South Korea's KOSPI, the biggest gainer, rising more than 100% since the start of the year. The TAIEX and the K225 also scoring double-digit gains. And earlier, we spoke to Suresh Tantia, head CIO Asia Equity Strategy at UBS Global Wealth Management, who believes AI spending will remain the biggest driver of earnings in the region.
12: When you look at the fundamentals, the AI spending is likely to happen. We heard from the company last night that the demand is outstripping supply. We don't know who's going to be the winner in the hyperscalers, but we do know that picks and shovels of the AI value chain, they are going to get all the money. So next year, we are expecting AI spending to be around $990 billion. Again, substantially higher than this year. So all that's AI spending is going to benefit the hardware value chain, and all those hardware companies are here in Asia.
13: Yeah, that should be good news for them. At the same time, you expect U.S. hyperscaler spending to reach $1.8 trillion, as you said, would benefit Asia's AI hardware supply chain. What are some indicators we should be watching out for to gauge if this is going to be sustainable?
12: I would be looking at the supply side, whether the companies are ramping up supply enough to meet the demand. And at this point of time, they are not able to meet the demand. In fact, for next year, most of the companies would be able to meet only 60 to 70% of the demand. And on the hyperscaler front, I know there's a lot of concern because a lot of companies are using cash flow to fund their expansion plans. But if they do cut down on their spending and the monetization, that could impact the entire AI value chain. But at this point of time, the monetization is coming through, and that's supporting the entire value theme.
11: And chipmaker Micron Technology has forecast quarterly earnings above Wall Street estimates, signaling more gains from soaring demand tied to the AI boom. Revenue for its fiscal third quarter more than quadrupled after AI-fueled shortages of chips sent prices

0: soaring, all thanks to the explosive growth of generative AI and the expansion of data centers. Shares rose almost 16% in extended trade on the upbeat forecast, and Micron said it expects revenue of about $50 billion for the current quarter, which is up from $11 billion a year ago. The stock has already more than tripled year to date, and it soared roughly 700% over the past year, lifting the company's market cap past $1 trillion. Micron has become a Wall Street darling, with its high-bandwidth memory chips playing a key role in AI systems built by NVIDIA and Google. It's also the only major U.S.-based maker of advanced memory chips. And its CEO expects tight conditions to persist even beyond next year. That is due to AI-driven demand across all segments. The firm says it intends to increase its capital return while it invests heavily in expanding infrastructure in order to satisfy soaring demand. And Micron's earnings is viewed as a key market test amid questions over the sustainability of AI trade. Ben Emmons from FedWatch Advisors says Micron has now overtaken NVIDIA as the market's AI bellwether.
1: You know, as the CEO was outlining, that if that demand remains so robust, despite all the CapEx spending by these companies, that at some point maybe the demand does soften for these chips. Really, on the other hand, is that he highlighted that the supply remains so tight on these high bandwidth memory chips that if that's the case well into 2027 or further, then markets will price in earnings growth for Micron way into that time, like 27 to 28, with a high growth, probably something like 30-40%. And this is why the stock is so volatile, but also in the, what you saw in the close, this huge pop, you know, higher, because it's a bellwether now, right? It, instead of NVIDIA, that was the bellwether before, Micron has become this bellwether because the AI boom has moved from, you know, NVIDIA chips to the memory. And the memory now is really key because of these large language models getting more advanced. At some point, another company will come along and take over from Micron. But at the moment, Micron has become the leader. So these earnings were great. And as you can tell, the futures markets are up. So I think tomorrow will be a strong day in the U.S. markets.
0: And Greater China markets trading mixed this hour as mainland stocks are tracking higher, led by those tech-heavy Shenzhen bars. Fragile investor sentiment weighing down the Hang Seng, though, over in Hong Kong. And China-linked technology stocks are underperforming today despite this broader AI optimism. Investors remain worried about China's sluggish consumer spending and intense competition among e-commerce platforms. Tencent, JD.com, and Alibaba all trading in the red. And Anthropic has reportedly accused Chinese tech giant Alibaba of illegally extracting the capabilities of its Claude AI model. The American AI firm alleges the campaign ran from late April to early June, generating almost 29 million exchanges with Claude through nearly 25,000 fraudulent accounts. Anthropic added that the effort used a technique known as distillation, which trains a less capable model on the outputs of a stronger one. It said the goal is to speed up China's efforts to match the capabilities of its advanced Mythos Preview AI model. Anthropic also said the operation was linked to Alibaba and its AI lab, Qwen. Alibaba, though, has not responded to the allegations. And over onto oil prices as they're extending their declines, edging closer to pre-war levels. And much of the wartime risk premium now erased as supply concerns in the Middle East continue to ease. The Brent crude slipped to a near four-month low overnight as tanker traffic through the Strait of Hormuz steadily recovers and investors grow more confident that a major supply disruption can be avoided. U.S. Energy Secretary Chris Wright said some 20 million barrels of crude have exited the Strait of Hormuz in the last 24 hours.
2: I could say roughly 72 ships in the last 24 hours and 20 million barrels of oil. 19 million barrels of oil the day before, 18, 16, 15. Well, we have above normal flows. We have normal flows today through the Strait, 20 million barrels.
0: And recent shipping data show vessels are once again transiting the strategic waterway with their satellite tracking system switched on. Now, this signals greater confidence among ship owners about safe passage through the route that normally carries around a fifth of global supplies, that is global oil supplies. The International Energy Agency estimates that the United Arab Emirates is exporting oil at close to 85% of pre-war levels. South Africa pulled off a surprise victory over South Korea to reach the knockout rounds of the World Cup for the first time ever. The only goal at the Monterrey Stadium coming in the 63rd minute from forward Tapelo Maseko. And South Africa's 1-0 win sends them through to the next round, along with co-host Mexico, who beat the Czech Republic by 3-0. And that means that the Mexicans stay top of Group A and will play their match in the next round in Mexico. And South Africa will join them in the knockouts, while South Korea will have to hope they finish in the top eight best third-place teams to progress to the next round. And earlier, co-host Canada confirmed their spot in the knockouts, but won't play any of the rest of their games on home ground. That is after losing their final Group B match 2-1 to Switzerland. Bosnia and Herzegovina beat Qatar 3-1 in the other game, which is enough for them to qualify as one of the eight best third-place teams. Switzerland finished top of the group, and Canada are second. And over in Group C, Brazil easily beat Scotland 3-0, while Morocco came from behind twice in a 4-2 win over Haiti. That confirms Brazil at the top of Group C, and Morocco are in second, while Scotland sweated out to sea as if they finish as one of the top eight third-place teams. Now, you're all up to date, and for our viewers here in Singapore, you can catch the matches and get even more FIFA World Cup 2026 coverage with National Media Network Media Corp. Subscribe to MeWatch, too, and stream the matches live. Plus, there are curated highlights of all the matches also available on MeWatch and Media Corp Sports on YouTube, TikTok, and other digital platforms. Or just wait till the end of this hour, and we'll have match highlights right here on CNA for our viewers here in Singapore. And we'll head out for a short break, but ahead on Asia Now. Europe continues to battle a blistering heat wave, with France and the UK declaring record-breaking temperatures.

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1: Putting things in perspective with eye-opening reports and expert analysis as a new era of global politics breeds power struggles and shifting alliances.
0: We get to the heart of the matter and take stock of the issues you're invested in with on-the-ground reports and wall-to-wall coverage. Viewing it all from a regional lens because we put Asia first.
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0: Welcome back. Let's start by updating this hour's top stories. A powerful 7.2 magnitude earthquake strikes Japan's northern coast, with authorities assessing the impact. Meanwhile, twin tremors leave a trail of destruction in Venezuela as buildings collapse, trapping residents. And Iran warns safe passage through the Strait of Hormuz must adhere to designated routes, saying it will act against vessels that do not comply. Artificial intelligence back at the center of a strong rebound in Asia-Pacific markets after blowout earnings from chip giant Micron helped reassure investors that the AI rally still has room to run. As the final day of the summer Davos gets underway in Dalian, China, CNA's Olivia Xiong sat down with World Economic Forum President Alois Zwinyi on his biggest takeaways from the meetings. He first explained why he thinks geopolitical events such as the Middle East crisis could serve as drivers rather than disruptions to innovation.
6: I think they're a motivator to make sure that the innovations don't stay in the lab, but they actually impact our lives positively. And I think we particularly will see much more progress in the application of artificial intelligence in the areas of energy transition, but also health and healthcare, I would say. These are the two main areas where also a lot of the conversations here happen.
7: But are there any obstacles, you think, when it comes to innovating, particularly at scale? We're talking about real-world deployment on a much larger scale than we've seen before.
6: I think limitations could be obviously with regards to the financing of innovation at scale. Every market needs to have the capital available to fund all those startups and new innovations. And we have seen that China has some interesting new financing markets for that. We see that obviously for many years now in the United States, but I think areas like Europe or maybe also Latin America and Africa still have to catch up. And the other element and the other obstacle of innovating at scale, I think, is also a cultural one. Is a society ready to deal with the innovations? Is a society also ready to take risks with new innovations?
7: I think one of the other themes as well was on the global south. We've heard a lot of discussion about the market and opportunities that the global south can present. Are we witnessing a shift, an economic shift globally right now? Where do you see the opportunities?
6: The global south, I think, has many opportunities that are still untapped. Let's think about the talent base in the global south, but also let's not underestimate their capacity to innovate. Because I think one of the advantages the global south has versus the industrialized world is they don't have to amortize legacy industries or legacy investments they have done in the past. And that enables the global south potentially to leapfrog ahead. We also see a lot of interest in industrialized nations to work much closer with countries and companies from the global south in their effort to diversify their markets.
7: It sounds, though, that the world is becoming a bit more fragmented. While perhaps there may be opportunities seen, perhaps especially by China in the global south, China also does have those tensions with Europe, particularly top of mind, the U.S. somewhat more stable now. How are you reading into that, and how do you think this could play out, especially for the countries that are in between?
6: Now, clearly, what we see is for some years now is a much faster fragmentation of the world, or we could also say is the we're in the build-up of a new order, and in that context, I think organizations and particularly companies will have to rethink how they operate, how they organize their supply chains, but also how they approach their consumer markets. So we will see the continuation of that fragmentation, and we will also see organizations that will take those opportunities positively.
7: So after these 3 days in Dalian, many conversations, many panel sessions, are you leaving more optimistic or concerned about where the global economy is headed?
6: I mean, it's hard not to walk away from these 2 days with more optimism. Maybe it's inherent in the kind of events we're doing, where a lot of different stakeholders come together from private sector, from governments, from civil society, from academia. Also, we have had here more than 100 innovators, companies that are really at the cutting edge of technology. And if you interact with these companies and if you listen to the leaders of these companies, you cannot walk away than with an increased sense of optimism.
0: And NATO Secretary General Mark Rutte has sought to ease tensions with U.S. President Donald Trump over the Iran war and over troop cuts in Europe. The two met at the White House ahead of the Military Alliance's annual summit next month in Ankara. Mr. Rutte has defended NATO members after the U.S. leader reiterated his disappointment with the military alliance for not backing his war against Iran. Mr. Rutte says some 4,000 to 5,000 U.S. planes took off from European air bases during the conflict.
8: Bucharest, the airport in Romania, heading to close. It had to close for commercial traffic because they had to make sure that you were able to send a tanker aircraft up in the air. So this is what I know. There have been isolated cases about which you are really disappointed. But generally speaking, your European allies have been there.
0: Mr. Rutte used charts to show NATO's defense buildup in a bid to convince the American president of their defense spending commitments.
8: This chart is about the Trump trillion. The Trump trillion shows you the increase Europeans and Canadians are paying into defense since you took office in 2017.
0: Mr. Trump has long been a critic of NATO, once calling the alliance a, quote, paper tiger. He's also suggested that the U.S. could leave the alliance. A severe heat wave has gripped Europe, with authorities issuing alerts across much of the region, warning of risks to health, transport networks, and public services. Britain broke its record for June, with mercury hitting 36.1 degrees Celsius and hundreds of schools remaining closed for a second day. Most of France on red alert today, with a very high risk of forest fires, that is. And Russ Cullen reports for CNA from Paris.
9: Well, there's no two ways about it. It is uncomfortably hot to be outside in Paris. 40 degrees in the French capital on Wednesday, 43 in the north, 45 in the south. The heat wave described by the French government as lasting and intense. It was 33 degrees in my apartment here in Paris, because that shows just how hot the buildings get, because we are now seeing a political argument over air conditioning, which is not something that you really have in French cities. Thousands of schools have had to close because they don't have adequate ventilation, and the opposition now putting the political heat on the government to try to bring in an accelerated plan for more air conditioning in care homes and in schools. There was a legacy from the Paris Olympics to try to allow more swimming in the River Seine and also in the St. Martin Canal, which you can see here behind me, running north to south in the French capital. Bathing is not normally allowed all the time, but the Paris mayor said he had no choice but to permit people to go swimming in the canal because it is just so hot, to try to give residents of the city centre somewhere to cool off because they don't have AC in their homes or at school. It's not just France, we're also seeing extreme high temperatures in Germany, cities across Italy on red alert, and the United Kingdom bringing in a rare extreme heat warning, with train services cancelled across the country and more than 1,000 schools either closed or having to shut early because of the heat wave. Ross Cullen, CNA, Paris.
0: And earlier I spoke with Sarah Perkins Kirkpatrick, professor of climate science at Fenner School of Environment and Society at the Australian National University, where we talked about why Europe is heating up faster than the global average.
10: With increasing global average temperatures, we're expecting to see more heat waves everywhere in the world. And when they do occur, they will be more intense. And Europe is certainly part of that picture that we're seeing now. But there's also recent research to indicate that the weather systems that cause heat waves, and by this I mean a persistent high pressure system, some people may be familiar with the term a heat dome, they're becoming more common over Europe as well. So when we get those weather systems, they park for longer, they stay for longer, and that intense heat that's exacerbated by climate change builds up. On top of that, the European region is very close to the Arctic, and there's a phenomenon called the Arctic amplification. And this means that the Arctic Circle, it's warming much faster than the rest of the world because the ice is melting. And then it's showing us darker coloured sea surface, which is then absorbing more of that heat, exacerbating the local heating effect. So there's really a confluence of a lot of factors going there. It is also worth pointing out that land warms much faster than ocean. Roughly 4 times the amount of heat can go into the atmosphere above the land than it does into the ocean. And this is, you know, again, contributing to the faster increase in not just average temperatures, but also extreme heat temperatures that we're seeing over Europe at the moment as well.
0: Mm-hmm. And speaking on extreme, these heat waves are often called the silent killer. Why are they among the deadliest weather disasters, and who faces the greatest risk during such prolonged extreme heat?
10: That's such a good question. And actually, here in Australia, they kill more people than all other natural hazards combined. Certainly in other parts of the world, there is a very, very, very high mortality impact from extreme heat as well. And they're called the silent killer because these impacts don't necessarily happen straight away. So if you think of another natural disaster, whether it's an earthquake or a flood or a tropical cyclone, the impacts are fairly, you know, they occur fairly much at the same time of the event itself. But with extreme heat, the impact on human health is quite lagged. So even though you might be affected from that heat and that effect is irreversible, often people don't actually pass away until at least a couple of days after the extreme heat. And on top of that, the death isn't usually attributed to the high temperatures. It's often due to cardiac arrest, or in the unfortunate case that I keep hearing time and time again during this current heat wave, death due to drowning because people are trying to stay cool. You know, these are deaths that are caused and are exacerbated by these temperatures, but they're not, well, they're very rarely recorded as such. So it can be very difficult to actually track the true mortality of these events, as well as, you know, in some parts of the world, and that includes Europe too, they are often underreported. So I can't stress enough how deadly extreme heat is. And hearing from your reporter who's located in Paris at the moment, you know, places that aren't used to historically experiencing these temperatures are more susceptible in some ways to these impacts because the infrastructure and the behavioural characteristics aren't there to stay cool, which means mortality impacts can occur at lower temperatures compared to other places that may be more well equipped to these sorts of events.
0: Exactly. But as you mentioned, it isn't just refined to Europe. We're seeing extreme heat across the globe. We're expecting it here in Asia, too, with El Nino coming in, drier summers. And is this the new norm now? If so, how should the world be preparing for seeing record temperatures and such scorching heat waves every summer?
10: Yeah, look, absolutely. Hearing and looking at some of the temperatures coming out in Europe and the UK at the moment, they're akin to an Australian summer. Where I live in Canberra, we still haven't experienced a 45-degree day yet. Other parts of the country sure have, but it just goes to show just how extreme this particular event is. And we also need to keep in mind that heat waves are extreme. They occur anywhere in the world, but they're relative to that location. So arguably, a heat wave in the UK and Europe should be cooler than a heat wave in Australia because the baseline climate is actually a cooler climate. So this heat wave is absolutely one of the worst, if not the worst, the region has experienced. So we do need to take it so much more seriously that everywhere in the world is seeing these events occur at higher frequencies and higher intensities. And while adaptation strategies like more air conditioning will go a long way in protecting against an event when it's actually occurring, we need to think about the bigger picture. We need to design our buildings better. We need to have better ventilation. Even the humble ceiling or pedestal fan goes an enormous way. We need to better educate the public about what they do. So it's not just, you know, these events are going to keep on going. I hazard to say that they're the new normal, because unfortunately, and it really pains me to say this, they're only going to get worse. The event that we're seeing now in Europe is not the worst to come in the future. We've already warmed the planet by roughly 1.5 degrees Celsius, maybe a little less. We're very likely going to stabilize at something much higher than that, say 2 to 2.5 degrees Celsius. So it doesn't, you know, it's not a long bow to draw to think about what the future heat waves will look like. And if this is something that will, you know, be occurring much more regularly in the future, then we certainly need to adapt to events that will definitely be worse than this one. And that's a really hard pill to swallow for pretty much all of us, I think.
0: CNA.Asia and our mobile app, including this article, which has more details on what exactly a heat dome is. Heading out for a short break, but ahead on Asia Now, Australia ramps up bird flu surveillance after the highly contagious H5 bird flu strain was detected in a second state. The population scurries over when night falls. We go inside Hong Kong's high-tech battle against rodents.
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12: Singapore has officially entered its wellness era. Cold plunges, red light therapy, Tibetan sound healing. Today, we're looking beyond the gym to discover the spaces redefining wellness.
13: Today, we're going to go back in time. We're going to hunt for dinosaurs, and then we're going to hunt for the oldest, rarest dishes in Singapore, the kind that have survived generations.
11: Don't miss Singapore Hour, Friday on CNA.

0: Their Coming Home is a deeply human story of men who set out to search for opportunity far away from home, only then to be held hostage.
1: It took us more than a year just to gain access into all those restricted nuclear power plant sites. And we filmed across 10 different countries within 4 months. We wanted to tell such an important global topic like nuclear energy in a more accessible and relatable manner. We wanted to show everyone how this technology could eventually impact everyday lives, especially amidst the urgent need for a cleaner and more sustainable future. That's essentially what inspires us to tell stories that matter.
0: This story is a great example of what we do at CNA Correspondent, shining a light on underreported stories beyond the headlines and breaking news by putting a deeply human perspective on it. What makes this award so meaningful is that it recognizes our commitment to impactful on-the-ground storytelling when everyone else has already moved on to the next story. This award recognizes the power of storytelling that is global in scope and human at heart.
2: These are stories that are recognized on a global stage. Thank you for being part of this proud moment.
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6: 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And IHI,

0: Australia is ramping up bird flu surveillance after a second state reported a case of the highly pathogenic H5N1 strain. The latest infection was detected in a migratory seabird in South Australia just days after the country's first confirmed cases were reported in Western Australia. And officials say the virus remains confined to migratory seabirds with no evidence of infections in livestock or humans. Australia had been the last continent free of the H5 strain, that is, until the virus was detected last week. The influenza has led to the culling of millions of birds worldwide, disrupting food supplies and driving up prices. And Roger Maynard is tracking this story for CNA from Sydney, and he tells us what authorities are doing to contain the spread of bird flu following the recent detections.
1: Well, they are clearly taking it very seriously and asking members of the public to keep an eye out for any dead or sick birds. But there is a limit to what they can do, given the fact Australia cannot effectively stop the virus arriving via migratory birds. The arrival of the H5 avian flu in Australia is unprecedented. Until now, there have been no known cases of this virus. So far, there have been 3 confirmed cases, 2 in Western Australia, 1 in South Australia. A suspected 4th case from a seabird found in the southwest corner of WA is to undergo further examination before it's confirmed that it had H5 avian flu. Western Australia's chief veterinary officer was also quick to point out that this particular strain of the virus meant it was unlikely to spread from mammal to mammal. But, and it's a big but, if it did prove to be contagious on a large scale, it could have a devastating impact on seabirds and other marine mammals. Penguins, sea lions and fur seals are particularly at risk.
0: And it's one of the world's densest places, Hong Kong, so it doesn't have much room to spare. But rats seem to have no problem finding space. The city has now turned to AI to fight its long-running battle against the rodent. CNA's Hong Kong team reports.
2: In the day, this park belongs to the people of Hong Kong. But when night falls, a different kind of resident takes over. To us, it's garbage. To them, it's an all-you-can-eat buffet.
3: I used to live, in one area and there were a lot of rats. And then when I moved to a new place, still a lot of rats. They're huge. They're, really big. Yeah.
2: Since 2024, the city has turned to AI to tackle the problem using these thermal imaging cameras. AI analyzes the thermal images and generates a metric called the rodent absence rate, or RAR. That's the percentage of images showing no rats.
4: I think it's one measurement that has to be added to several other measurements. We measure food sources, how available food is, and does that increase or decrease? We measure how many rat signs do we see, say, in a park. Rats love parks. And so we will count all their rat burrows, and we will add that up. So we put all these things in a formula, if you will, to add up to the big picture.
2: Hong Kong's Food and Environmental Hygiene Department says last year's data shows significant improvement in the more infested areas. But dozens of survey locations in the city registered an RAR of less than 80%. So that means more than 20% or more than 1 in 5 of the images taken show rats.
5: Well, I must recognize the efforts the government departments are putting in combating rodent population and helping with improving the hygiene situation of some of the districts in Hong Kong. It is also very important for a government to communicate honestly where are we now at the moment.
2: In May, the city recorded its first human case of rat hepatitis E for the year. About 1 in 5 rats carry the virus, and people could potentially be infected by food or water contaminated by rat waste, although cases are rare. Common symptoms include fever, nausea, and vomiting, or none at all, although severe cases could lead to liver failure.
6: There have been an accumulating number of cases globally. So to date, we've recorded more than 50 cases, 50. In Hong Kong, this has become the most common rodent to human kind of virus. I say most common, that doesn't mean there are a large number of cases, but every time there's a case, it makes us take notice, it makes public health officials take notice about what's going on with the rodent infestation.
2: Rats hide deep within the city's drains and sewers, so experts say it's impossible to know how many there are. They're also impossible to eliminate.
4: So we need to just look in the mirror and say we can do better with our own behavior in our own nest. And rats are a predictor of we're not taking care of our own nest. They're telling us if there's many rats, you are not taking care of this area.
2: For a city of more than 7 million people, Hong Kong's rat problem is an environmental management problem. And the experts say everyone is responsible.
0: And that's all we have for Asia Now this hour. But don't forget headlines anytime at CNA.Asia and CNA 93 Radio. Plus, we're on Facebook and YouTube. Also, for our Singapore audience, do stay on for more highlights from the latest FIFA World Cup matches.

0: 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Tour Australia differently.
1: CMA wins big at the New York Festivals 2026 with an outstanding haul of 16 awards, including 11 gold, 2 silver and 3 bronze. 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This July, when tradition meets transformation, new possibilities take shape. 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
3: We should be in your bucket list.
1: From life behind bars to life behind the stove.
3: I'm willing to pitch everything.
1: Former offenders step into the demanding world of veteran hawkers, taking on its challenges for a chance to prove that their past does not determine their future.
3: The deal breaker for me is if they go back into their old ways.
1: As the world's demand for clean energy continues to grow, is nuclear power the answer? Unpack the complexities of science, politics and innovation as we explore the role nuclear energy could play in building a cleaner, greener future.
4: What lies beneath the ground here is in high demand, and countries around the world want a piece of it.
1: This July on CMA.
5: More than 10,000 religious structures were built during Myanmar's Bagan Empire, but few are as revered as the Ananda Temple. The Bagan Empire lasted from the year 1044 to 1287, and the Ananda Temple was built in 1105 during the reign of King Chiansita. The cross-shaped Buddhist monument stands at a towering 51 metres. At its highest point lies the T, a gilded umbrella-shaped spire that reaches up towards enlightenment. The Ananda Temple

0: is a treasure trove of Buddhist iconography. Tiles on the wall depict scenes from the Jataka stories, tales from Buddha's past lives. Stone lions, or chinte, are another common motif. They are guardians of the temple, with open mouths symbolizing the spreading of the Buddha's teachings.
1: Across Asia, the demand for power is rising fast, and the transition to clean energy is already underway.
2: Peran panas bumi di Indonesia dalam rangka pelaksanaan transisi energi itu sangat penting.
3: Developing offshore wind is really a no-brainer option for Taiwan.
1: But on the ground, the transition is far from simple.
4: 你盖了风电之后，它当水流也不同，鱼当然不会再来啊。
5: Grid stability is a major challenge in India nowadays.
1: As countries push forward, communities are weighing the costs to livelihoods, to environments, and to the future. Power to the People, also available on demand at cna.asia.
6: Whatever you do, drop straight into the water.
7: It's the source of the Singapore River. No other country can let you see the bottom of a river.
8: I believe that could be one of the theories why this place was called Beras Basah.
9: Once there were lots and lots of rivers all over the place. They moved people and things, gave life, caused death. Then they disappeared. What happened? And what stories can we recover from our lost rivers? The water is all around, but despite being islanders, we aren't aware of its presence, be it under, over, or by our sides. Today, reservoirs, rivers, and kilometers of canals and drains, or longkangs, crisscross the island. In a previous life, many were rivers and streams. Centuries of man-made alterations have turned the natural courses into more unnatural conduits to human needs. On the wayside are memories of life along the rivers. One river was a standout. It provided fresh water and helped clinch the deal. And nope, it's not this one.
6: The Singapore River was not the source of fresh water. Sungai Beras Basah, which was on the other side of Fort Canning Hill, and was not as influenced by tides and by salt, was a better source of fresh water.
9: Here lies Sungai Beras Basah, later known as Stamford Canal. Although hidden now, it still flows, and parts of it go below a busy shopping mall.
7: And then if you now go underneath that, the underpass, you can see this indentation hanging from the ceiling, and that's where the actual canal was, is today. That's actually the depth of the Stamford Canal. No other country can let you see the bottom of a river. We have it. That's the Stamford Canal today.
9: On the street level, unknowingly, many of us walk on its covered waters. It was a different story decades before. Up to the 1970s, the river was an open canal, and in earlier times, even flowed with fresh water. Early day maps labeled it as Freshwater River. It was this USP that sealed Singapore's fate.
6: Fresh water was one of the primary reasons the British chose Singapore as a site of colonization.
9: It almost didn't happen if it wasn't for an unsung hero, Daniel Ross, captain of the East India Company's survey fleet. As a surveyor, he was able to read river mouths.
7: One of the most important things is to see if there's a coloration in the water, for example. So it's like yellowish or reddish. So that might be a suggestion that there's a stream or water coming up from inland.
9: Ross was engaged by Raffles to search the busy Straits of Malacca for a suitable site to base a new British trading post.
6: They looked at other places, islands in this area. Bintan, they looked at Karimun.
7: Then Daniel Ross suggested, why not we go and try out Singapore. In his map in 18. 18-

0: 19, the first map that Daniel Ross did, there is a Red River. I think that that's the suggestion that there is actually fresh water from their perspective, from the sea.
1: For example, locates things like the Kalang River has fresh water. It has various notations that say like watering place in which ships could go and restock their supplies of water.
0: Upon closer inspection, then we found that there's what we call Stamford Canal. At the time, it's just a fresh water. They just simply call it fresh water stream.
2: This map was like an IG story that captured the moment. While Raffles was negotiating a deal, Ross was laying out hydrographic directions. Once the deal was signed, Ross's team completed a panoramic approach to Singapore, like a guide to the new port of call and watering place, which is Stamford Canal today. The river was an important asset because back then, the British were restricted to only a sweep of land between Tanjung Malang and Tanjung Katong, and a width of a cannon shot, about 5 kilometres.
0: So it's a very narrow strip of land. So that's why you see all this planning happening very close to the shoreline. And there is a famous map, now known as the Jackson's Plan. It's a visualization of Raffles' final instructions for town planning before he left for good.
2: Raffles wanted a reservoir to store the river's waters. Eventually, a well was created, tapping water from the river, according to an eyewitness account from that period.
3: The people must have taken fresh water from the sides of the left bank. As evidence of it, there is still standing a covered well. I remember native boats from the east coasts of the peninsula came in sampans with round black jars.
2: Raffles also wanted a school for bright minds, and a few decades later, an eponymous institution became a landmark of the area. It stood in the same spot for over 150 years until it was demolished. An alumnus of the school was Mr. Peter Chan, retired MD, now photophile.
4: I spent my mid-60s to early 70s in that school, in RI, and we have lots of fun. On one side of the school was bounded by Bras Basah Road, North Beach Road, Beach Road, and of course the Stamford Canal.
2: This past, now erased by a dramatic landscape overhaul, still intrigues a younger heritage tour leader.
5: Hey, my name is Sarafian Bin Saleh. I'm a mechanical engineer, an author, and a heritage researcher.
2: He wants to know more about Peter's lived experiences by this historic river.
5: So, you know, with your story and my story, I have a better picture on how to share it with the public.
4: The canal mouth is there. The mouth of the canal was over the other side, right?
5: Yeah, correct.
4: Now, if you look over at the yellow line there,
5: okay,
4: that will be the start of the width.
5: Right.
4: All the way to, yeah, somewhere here.
5: Okay, so from my point of view, it looks like almost 10 metres.
2: The river mouth was wide enough for outdoor training by the school's scout group. With the river gone, the building gone, what remains is only a tiny reminder.
5: So when was this Sungai Bras Basah or Stamford Canal covered? Was it during your time or after your time?
4: No, it would be much after my time. Okay. I think when they were building Raffles City.
5: Right, right.
4: This would be the canal over here,
5: right,
4: on Stamford Road.
5: Okay.
4: It's over there.
5: Where was your class?
4: Sec 1, I would be in this place here.
5: Okay.
4: And Sec 2, we'll move over to this part of the building.
5: Okay.
4: Sec 3, we move over to this building here.
5: Right.
4: Now, this building, I was telling you, is got hantu on the floor. Okay?
5: Third level, okay.
4: Which happened to be my pre-U class. Because when you walk up the steps, you can hear some, you know, repeated sounds of steps following you.
5: Right, right.
2: Many photos show the river as a canal with a picturesque bridge. A more rustic one was built during Peter's time.
4: It was built there by the scouts to help the scouts prepare for the trip up Gunung Tahan.
5: Gunung Tahan.
4: I think that was in 1970. It was built just in front of the principal's office. So if any schoolboy wants to, you know, play truant, run away from school using the road, I mean using the bridge, right?
5: The rope bridge. He can see it right away.
4: He can see.
2: To keep an eye on things too, the British built on the other side of the river the first battery in Singapore.
6: Battery actually means a suite of artillery guns or a suite of cannons. So you know that battery road still remain. Yeah. That suite of cannons were actually protecting the Singapore harbour front.
2: Fort Fullerton eventually took over the port's defence, and the guns at Stamford Canal were refunctioned into a very loud clock. The guns sounded the time of day for people and ships at sea. Not many had timekeepers back then, so there were booms at noon and at 4 p.m. Time to wind things up and have dinner, which was commonly around 4:30 p.m., after which people socially networked at the Padang. In later years, the guns were removed and the place became a gossip site.
7: Where is Scandal Point?
0: There's an open, flat surface. It's convenient for walking and strolling. So more and more people gather there. The Scandal Point today, due to the reclamation of Singapore coastline, is actually at the southern side, southern face of the Singapore Recreation Club on the Padang itself, in the middle of Padang, because the Padang today is actually reclaimed. Half of it was reclaimed. So half of it, which was the original shoreline, was the Scandal Point.
2: Chief Surveyor John Turnbull Thompson was at Scandal Point when he painted a scene of mid-19th century social life on the Esplanade.
1: There would be pony races around the edges of the Padang. And then, you know, they eventually build a church there. They establish other government buildings or even hotels and things like that. So it brings it under a bit more of a controlled, disciplined space.
2: Another drawing shows a busy esplanade just by the mouth of Stamford Canal. That's possibly Scandal Point. And standing tall is a huge tree upon which first resident William Farquhar hung his revenge act.
1: Farquhar had a pet dog.
2: Based on a memoir by Munshi Abdullah, who accompanied Raffles to Singapore in 1819, Farquhar was walking his dog along Rochor River in 1822.
1: And there was a crocodile, and the crocodile came out of the water and ate the curious dog, chomped down, and had a meal. This angered Farquhar so that he had his assistants and other people in the town hunt down this crocodile, and they killed the crocodile and strung it up and put it on public display for killing Farquhar's dog.
2: That tree no longer exists, but the control over the forces of nature continues.
8: 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Barinda! Let's join Glenn to Okinawa, the Yayayama Islands. Where population is only in the hundreds, with only one student in the third junior high. Experience the magic of Okinawa Tropical Islands. Japan Hour, Saturday on CNA.
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3: We should be in your bucket list.
1: From life behind bars to life behind the stove.
3: I'm willing to pitch everything.
1: Former offenders step into the demanding world of veteran hawkers, taking on its challenges for a chance to prove that their past does not determine their future.
3: The deal breaker for me is if they go back into their old ways.
1: As the world's demand for clean energy continues to grow, is nuclear power the answer? Unpack the complexities

0: Business. We'll break down the news driving some of the world's largest economies and explain why it matters.
1: On East Asia Tonight, with me, Otelli Edwards.
2: What's around the bend? Stamford Canal was known as Sungai Brasbasa, and its 5 kilometre course now wends across Orchard Road to Tanglin. Though hidden from view today, the urban landscape gives it away, and hobby researchers have taken notice.
3: Okay, you stop here for a while, you just look at SMU.
4: Yes.
3: It's curving to the right.
4: Right.
3: Because the canal was curving to the right.
4: Okay, let me show you something. Peter, look at it. Now, this is our Sungai Brasbasa. Now, look at this map. Now, this map shows the bend.
3: Yeah, yeah.
4: So from there, where we started,
3: it was straight,
4: right? Was straight until what you've just mentioned,
3: here.
4: Over here. It actually swerved 30 degrees to the right.
3: Mm.
2: The bend is analogous to a turning point in the country's fortunes. The 1824 Anglo-Dutch Treaty legitimized Britain's claim to the entire island. Almost immediately, a penal colony was created. For the next 50 years, Singapore was administered out of the East India Company's Calcutta office. Convicts from overcrowded Indian prisons were sent out here and to other Straits territories.
3: Over there, it was the jail for Indian convicts in those days, 19th century.
4: Okay.
3: But not in my time.
4: Not your time.
2: The prison complex in Singapore became a landmark at the river's bend, and at its height, housed thousands of convicts, mostly from India and some from Hong Kong. They became essential workers, building permanent structures to solidify British presence. Roads reached further inland. Bricks and mortar replaced wood and attap. The convicts built their own compound, the cathedral nearby, and the government house in Fort Canning. And here lies a mystery. A pair of monopterans, or cupolas, sit silent in the park, not revealing what they were for or why they were there. We know they were designed by Chief Architect George Coleman, who had created a blueprint for the prison complex. This book, published at the end of the 19th century, has the answer. The monopterans sheltered a bell that summoned the inmates for their monthly roll call. The structures were built by the convicts themselves. The convicts also performed other services like road sweeping and general public and domestic maintenance. So some Indian terms entered the local patois, like ghat. Described as steps to a river, there were many ghats in Singapore, but the most famous one today is Dhobi Ghat. Dhobi means washerman, so Dhobi Ghat means steps for washermen, and they hung out at the bend.
5: Dhobi village is interestingly located at the bend of the river. So at the bend of the river probably suggests that the water flow there is not so fast.
2: The world has many Dhobi Ghats today, with the largest one in Madras. By and large, only the big items like bed sheets get the Dhobi treatment.
3: They used to hang all the bed sheets on the side of the canal. This is park here is Dhobi Ghat, all the way to in front of Cathay building.
4: Mm.
3: And then you would see the Indian Dhobis washing bed sheets and hanging to dry over here.
4: That's so, your time?
3: My time.
4: Mm.
2: A university stands today where the prison complex used to be. A solitary tree as a reminder of those years. Some say it was planted by a prisoner. The river was named after wet rice, and according to some, it also has a Bugis link.
4: I gathered about the Bugis traders.
3: Mm.
4: You know, when they brought in their rice from Sulawesi to Singapore, their sacks of rice got wet, and they actually dried their rice on this field.
3: So all their boats went up sailing here?
4: And they went up sailing, they beach at the beach road.
3: Uh-huh.
4: So they unload all their rice packs and they laid here. So that was some of the theory why Brasbasa, or wet rice, was called.
2: Another theory can be found around another bend, revealing something not seen for a long time.
3: First time I see

0: Oh, is it? Water.
1: First time, right?
0: Clean water.
1: Yes. This is the only spot of Sungai Bras Basah that's exposed. So we can see today that this is a freshwater canal. It's so fresh that fishes could thrive in it. Before Raffles came to Singapore, it was once a wet rice paddy field. Just try to imagine, there were paddy fields in front of us. There were paddy fields along this road, which actually runs in parallel to this Stamford
0: Canal. So you need clean water?
1: Yes. So they actually use the water to irrigate and have this rice planted. So I believe that could be one of the theory why this place was called Bras Basah.
2: The fresh water also irrigated the orchards in this part of the world. Nutmeg plantations used to sprout all along where these shops are today. Eventually, everything went to seed. In living memory, Orchard Road was known for different things to different generations, but the common denominator was the Stamford Canal.
1: I do recall there was a canal on the right side, and my dad told me that that was once a sungai, a river. So it was very clean and proper, and that was my memory.
0: Yeah, when you just talk about the canal being very clean, that would probably be in the 1980s. In my era, was in the 1960s to early 70s. In my time, the water was all black.
2: That didn't deter riverside or longkang dining, which was the preferred alfresco option. And the most famous one was named Glutton Square.
0: In those days, the Glutton Square behind was this canal, and the water is black. By day, it was a car park, public car park. By 5 o'clock every day, the cars have to move out. Then the street hawkers with, push cart would park over there. Now, open-air hawker centres, they wash their bowls and, the plates, not from the public tap. It's just a bucket of water and a wash, and then they will just throw on the ground. All the water will flow into the longkang flows into the canal, so it dirties the whole canal. The stench accompanied you when you had your makan at night. And it was very popular with locals beside the sprinkle of Ang Moh who come here.
1: Okay, so this back to the Stamford Canal, how exposed was it along Orchard Road?
0: It was open. And I do remember it was open all the way to the Ming Court Hotel.
1: Ming Court Hotel, okay. Maybe it's still open or covered. We can check it out.
2: In the caverns of a car park, Peter goes back to a scene from his prime.
1: Hey, look at that, man.
0: If you look behind me, this was the former Ming Court. Right, you see the canal goes under these hotels.
1: Yeah. Okay.
0: And why I remember about that hotel was because that was my first job as a pianist in 1975.
1: I see.
0: And we will come out here,
1: okay,
0: overlooking the canal.
1: Right.
0: And then we used to smoke during our interval break, really.
1: was the water clear or was it just murky?
0: We couldn't see because it was night time, you see.
2: From here, Stamford Canal, or the former Sungai Bras Basah, disappears and re-emerges as a source within a World Heritage Site.
1: So this place in Botanic Gardens is just one of the confluences. So all these
0: all the streams came into here.
1: Then it went underneath your Ming Court Hotel.
0: Right.
1: And eventually afloat towards your Raffles Institution and spill out to sea.
0: I see.
1: So that
0: quite a long river.
1: It's quite a long river. So I think we've talked a lot about this. Stamford Canal, the throat is getting very dry.
0: Oh yeah, mine is dry also.
1: Okay, let's have coffee.
0: Okay,
1: let's go.
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3: Our blue Danubes became mostly black because of the toil they took. The two hardest working of all, Rochor and Kallang Rivers, flowed into the same basin. In the past, these mighty watercourses stretched right into the heart of the island. The rivers have since been severely shortened. Today, Rochor is a mere kilometre-long canal. Once, it flowed from Bukit Timah Hill to the sea and enriched many communities along the way. At the mouth, it was part of an ancient port town.
4: Southeast Asian merchants and traders would stop in the Rochor River area. And so, therefore, it was seen as a more local area for ships to come to anchor and exchange goods.
5: So the river's location made it ideal for traders to moor their vessels under houses, which were built on piles over the water.
6: So what today is beach road or HDB estates, before was a trading port. It was a trading port where the Bugis merchants were there.
5: So while the Singapore River, on one hand, was anchored in the European and Chinese mercantile activity, the Rochor Kallang River system operated as like its twin. So you can imagine that this entire riverine landscape, right, was a workspace for these communities that came to Singapore.
6: There were equal amount of Bugis merchants and Hainanese traders. So the Hainanese were here. And they live with the Bugis to trade.
7: There were Chinese who do work on thick cans, sawmills, and wooden boats.
6: And on the upper reach, we have the Baoyanese. So the Baoyanese settlement, they settled on the right bank of Rochor Canal, and they had all their pondoks there.
5: Early Baoyanese who came to Singapore, they were primarily traders. We can find maps that point to the existence of their settlement from as early as the 1820s. They came from Surabaya. So where they would be located today is between Victoria Street and Jalan Sultan, what is today known as Hotel Boss.
3: The Baoyanese ponduks, or pontuks, were used as community shelters and warehousing. And those still standing today remind us of the business focus of the Rochor area. Alongside native commerce were heavy industries all along Rochor River.
8: Rochor River, in that area, that was heavily developed in the 19th century. You had sawmills, you had brickworks, you had all sorts of industry going on down there because of the access to the shipping.
3: In the age before motors and well-developed roads, riverine transport was the way to go. A lot of heavy items went by water.
7: Sawmills usually situated beside the river so that timber can transport next to the sawmills. They can also rely on the river to transport the wooden planks to elsewhere or even to export. In fact, Singapore was one of the major timber exports countries in the world. Timbers usually came from Indonesia, entered from Kallang River mouth, and then moved along Kallang River and Rochor River and transported to the various sawmills.
3: This part of Syed Alwi Road was known as Sawmill Street, or Siong Lim Pang Long in Hokkien. And in one of the most famous sawmills, a barber once made a great escape. Like many buildings in the area, the sawmill was turned into an interrogation center during the Japanese occupation. Many who were brought into these centers didn't get out alive, but there were exceptions.
7: This barber by the name of Liao Qingxing. He came from China. He was also a leader of this fundraising relief District 2. When Singapore was occupied by Japan, he was captured by the Japanese and locked at Songlin Sawmill. Together with him was some other comrades. Right? So they were tortured. One of the comrades was very heavily injured, even with house flies, you know, swarm around the wounds. So Baba Liao, he observed and he found that this Japanese military police was quite scary about infection. So he exploited that and told the military police, this guy was badly injured, he may spread certain disease. Also, military police say, yeah, you brought him away. Because of that, they managed to escape from the Japanese.
3: In close proximity to the sawmills was the ice factory. Before ice came in cubes, they were in blocks, mostly imported from America and housed along the Singapore River. Then, in the 20th century, a company made ice from scratch using a compressor system. In other words, it was a giant freezer, strategically located by Rochor River because of the dust next door.
7: Some sawdust actually surprised to the Singapore icebergs nearby. This ice cube was actually covered with sawdust and rice sack. So this sawdust and rice sack were served as insulators to prevent the ice from melting. Loaded on lorry and transported to the various coffee shops.
4: Ice, therefore, becomes an important business in this area, particularly along the Rochor area, because that's also where slaughterhouses were. So once you have meat, you then need to preserve it or sell it immediately.
3: Some meat had to be kept alive and slaughtered when required, like beef or milk, which was freshly squeezed.
4: Beef is beloved by the British, the colonizers, the European elite. However, Singapore is not an ideal place to raise cattle. Cattle had to be imported to Singapore. The first place cattle were primarily imported from was Thailand, Siam, and then eventually mostly coming from Western Australia on ships.
3: With limited local pastures, they were penned in the river to recover from their weary travels before slaughter. The cattle trade boomed in the mid-1800s and attracted Indians to work and stay in this area, indicated on the map as Buffalo Village, or locally known as Gandang Kerbau, or Cattle Pen. Gandang Kerbau, or KK today, is associated with its eponymous hospital, which recorded several scientific firsts.
9: Achievement number one.
3: KK delivered the world's highest number of babies in 1966, a Guinness World Record which was held for the next decade.

0: At its busiest, a baby was delivered every 13 minutes and 11 seconds. Many older Singaporeans can say that they drew first breaths alongside the Rochor River.
1: Achievement number two.
0: 100 years earlier, an astounding world event was recorded at KK's observatory. Victorian-era scientists noted the connection between weather and ill health. In the 1860s, a meteorological observatory was established and helmed by a medical officer. Equipped with a list of elaborate instruments that reflected Victorian-era high-tech, the observatory became the center for weather reports, which were made public thrice a day. The center also recorded the Great Comet of 1882 on September 7th, seen in bright daylight. Another river nearby housed another observatory, which performed a pivotal role in the global crusade.
1: To boldly go where the magnets flow.
0: Kallang River is Singapore's longest, with an ancient history noted by 15th century travellers, and the site of many activities, including a magnetic crusade. 19th century superpowers competed to map Earth's magnetic field and to locate the South Pole. British colonies were roped into the endeavour. Only a few colonies had fixed observatories. Singapore had one, and it was located by the Kallang River, somewhere near today's Kallang MRT track, Citybound.
2: It's far away from modern civilization because you cannot have any metallic objects around. The project was renewed on a three-year basis, 1839, then 1841, 1845 or something. So by 1845, the British Parliament had been saying, this is enough. So that's why the project ended also with 1849. It's an interesting thing that happened on the Kallang River.
0: Once past mid-century, Kallang River was beginning to be pretty choked up with discards from human activities, particularly the biological kind. Simple wood structures provided for the number ones and twos.
3: There's just a seat with a hole. Whatever you do, drop straight into the water.
4: Along Kallang Rivers, there were multiple so-called water villages, which means all the still houses were built on the river. So you imagine, how were all this human waste, food waste, how will you dump them, you know? Therefore, you can see toilets actually built on the river. You can see food waste dumped into the river.
5: The river stank to the heavens, man.
6: The rivers in Singapore, to be honest, were not necessarily filled with sewage, but it was simply just human use and overuse. And as the population grew, the rivers became dirtier.
0: Kallang, being the longest, also had connectivity to other rivers. This made it very convenient for island-wide travel.
2: So if someone were to go upstream from Kallang River until near the end, and then you can traverse through the land and then cross over to the Serangoon River system. So that's one way a lot of local populations move around interior from one coast to another.
0: At its mouth, Kallang River formed a large basin where ships were set to sail.
4: Kallang area had a very long shipbuilding history.
2: Kallang River Basin, to me, is the first industrial estate of Singapore.
4: So these boatyards, they actually constructed Tongkang and Tuako. Tongkang, you will see the bow and stern, both ends were sharp. So it can sail either way. Tuako, the bow is a bit sharp, and the stern is flat. So Tuako was motorized, but Tongkang was not. Because Tongkang was bigger, so Tongkang actually can travel far. They travel in open seas. They went to Myanmar, Thailand, Vietnam to transport timber and rice back to Singapore.
0: For short-range travel and smaller cargoes, there was a ubiquitous sampan. These underrated worker bees were easily navigable in the crowded water highways. The sampan was sometimes the only means of transport for riverine communities like the people of Kampung Pulau Minyak, a tidal islet in Kallang River, often associated with the temple on stilts.

0: The kampong is also known for its quality moonshine.
1: My father-in-law was a resident on Kampong Pulau Minyak. In the good old days, there were many people like to make sambal wine. It means rice wine. The main ingredient is rice mash. Right? The rice mash were fermented and produced alcohol. Right? They actually put into those metal containers, usually made of tin. For many of those villages on land, people will make this sambal wine in that little hut in the forest. For people on Pulau Minyak, it's quite different. They don't have a forest, right? So where do they hide all these containers? Under the mud flat on Kallang River. 1 meter deep from the mud flat surface. During the fermented process, the wine actually released carbon dioxide. You need a gap to escape. That's why there was a little gap on the container when you hide under the mud flat. It happened that on the day when this authority went around the Pulau Minyak to patrol during low tide, right? So they observed that why were there bubbles on the mud flat, you know? Quite unusual. So they dig further and managed to discover all those secret stuff 1 meter down the mud flat. So that's how they discovered. Since then, you could not make this Pulau Minyak wine anymore.
0: Not only did the moonshine stop, the entire Pulau Minyak came to an end. Fire consumed the entire kampung in 1964. The residents later moved from ground zero to many feet up into the sky. This era saw plenty of fires ravaging similar kampung homes, signaling the end of the era of riverine settlements.
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4: 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Yeast and mold love moisture.
3: For this episode, I tear apart one of them to show you where more gunk is hiding.
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5: 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Feeling stuck? You can always play with a friend or ask for help. We also have an all-time favorite, Word Search. There's only one rule. Drag from the first to the last letter in any direction, including backwards and diagonally. Here's the fun part. When you sign in, you can build streaks when you play daily, earn badges, and even if you miss a day, you can use a freeze to save your streak. Have fun!

0: CNA wins big at the New York Festivals 2026 with an outstanding haul of 16 awards, including 11 gold, 2 silver and 3 bronze. 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CNA, understand Asia.
1: The first thing in the morning as Asia wakes up to a new day. Get up to speed with major events shaping lives in the region and other parts of the world.
2: Putting things in perspective with eye-opening reports and expert analysis as a new era of global politics breeds power struggles and shifting alliances.
1: We get to the heart of the matter and take stock of the issues you're invested in with on-the-ground reports and wall-to-wall.

0: coverage. But viewing it all from a regional lens because we put Asia first.
1: Draining the swamp. It didn't happen overnight. Work to change our waterways began very early on, during the British administration. Sungai Bras Basah and Rochor River were the earliest to be transfigured into canals. The Singapore River, spared from canalization, was the first to be physically meddled with. Its belly and mouth widened to better suit port activities. Its multi-pronged form got more and more streamlined over the decades. Of the many tributaries, the only one to be named was the curious Sungai Kwea. An editorial from the 1950s suggested it had something to do with crocodiles, or buaya in Malay, of which there were many in the salty, brackish waters of Singapore's rivers. Another reason could be due to vintage spelling.
2: In those early days, they used the sound of Q instead of K. So the state of Kedah today is spelled K-E-D-A-H. In those days, it's spelled Kedah, Q-U-E-D-A-H. Yeah. I suspect this Q-U-A-I-A is a misspelling of Q-U-A-L-A, which is pronounced as Kuala.
1: Kuala means confluence in Malay. Kwea could also be a transliteration of the Hokkien term Kweaki, meaning side of stream. Sungai Kwea has since disappeared under streets and canals, with the original confluence starting from today's Ord Bridge to the great beyond. And as for the Singapore River, it has become a shadow of its former self. Once, its ultra-black waters perfectly mirrored centuries of ups and downs, success and struggles, trouble and toil. And then, the 1970s came around. This era heard the call of a new kind of globalization. Singapore's response was to shift away from heavy manual laboring into a chichi class of highly skilled, value-added service providers catering to the multinational companies. To create a conducive, developed world environment, all our rivers were hit with change, and the Singapore River was the main target. Today, the Singapore River has become a no-head, no-tail watercourse. Its mouth no longer washes out to sea, and its source is generally said to be at the Alexandra Canal, a former river. But those with scientific maps can prove that it goes further than that.
2: In the Singapore geology map, you see all these longish lines, finger-looking lines, and those are very distinctive of our old river courses, or even present-day ones. So that becomes a very good indicator of where our river had actually flowed through over the years. We are located here along the Ulu Pandan Canal. Traditionally, the source of the Singapore River has been identified towards the east, near the Buona Vista MRT station. However, from my personal research on soil map and geology map, the source of the Singapore River is actually further west towards Sungai Ulu Pandan, in this direction.
1: The source of a river or headwater is usually on high grounds, gushing down like a waterfall. The source of the Singapore River is something else.
2: See the white drainage outlet over there? The source of the Singapore River is actually somewhere in this vicinity. So that was probably a high ground over here. So the Singapore River come up over here and it flows towards the west, east. And towards this side is the water that goes into Sungai Ulu Pandan. So over the years, due to the flood elevation plan, this upper reach of the Singapore River was actually dug deeper to make it flow towards the west, which you can see now, the water actually flows towards the west and not towards the east over Singapore River. So this is the outcome of this flood elevation plan over the many years.
1: The floods changed everything. Urban relics speak of a past that was wet, wet, wet. Flood gauges were installed to measure depth of water in low-lying areas. And there were many of such gauges because flooding occurred everywhere and frequently. As sure as the sun would rise, there would be floods each time there was a heavy downpour. Combined with high tides, bad drainage, island-wide floods became the nemesis across generations.
3: Ah, floods. Oh, yeah, yeah, yes. You know, my father's collection of old photographs were all destroyed during the floodings.
4: My father used to hold my hand and walk in the water. So to adult, it's knee length, but to me, it's about waist length already.
2: So the junction at Farrer Road and Bukit Timah Road is where one of the highest flood took place. And during these floods, everything is washed out. Technical terms, hydraulic jump. Because there's a change in the energy level, becomes this water jump up. So people just step into it and that's it. The water is too fast for you to, even if you want to help, it's too late to help.
1: And it was in these times that unlikely heroes emerged.
5: Two boys fell into Rochor Canal when a sudden gush of floodwater overwhelmed them. Mar Singh, a Sikh, heard their shouts, quickly unraveled his turban and threw one end to a boy who was hauled up. Unfortunately, the other boy drowned.
1: Concrete canalization helped contain the overflowing banks. This began in earnest in the post-independent years. More and more streamlines became streamlined.
6: Because most of Singapore is very flat, you had to canalise these rivers to have the rainwater run off, conducted away fast enough that you didn't flood out the residents.
7: Singapore literally engineered itself out of floods.
1: Besides flood control, rivers were then engineered to collect water.
7: You needed to dam up streams. You needed to cover streams and collect the water. And therefore, that's when Singapore lost a lot of its rivers or streams that we don't even think of as existing today.
1: McRitchie Reservoir was the product of a concept that impounded or dammed rivers and streams. First introduced to Singapore in the 1850s by Turnbull Thompson.
2: So he actually blocked the flow of the upper stream of Sungai Wongpo. And because of this action, the reservoir was named Impounding Reservoir, Pierce Reservoir. For the upstream Kallang River was actually impounded at the upstream of the Kallang River near the source area.
1: In the late 20th century, blocking took place not at source, but at the mouth, stopping rivers from meeting the sea. Many coastal mouths or estuaries of major rivers are dammed today. One river that's gagged at the mouth is the mighty Kranji. Historically significant, the river watered Singapore's earliest plantations, sowed the seeds of the country's initial wealth.
6: Well, the thing about the Kranji River is that it is quite deep and it was navigable. There was a wharf there, and so they would be loading products like Gambia pepper, other agricultural products, onto those ships for international markets.
1: The open mouth to the north was an entry point for friends and foe. An incident during the war years marred the river's past glory. The Battle of Kranji took place on the beachfront between the mouth of the river to the causeway, which by this time was already destroyed. Hundreds of thousands of litres of oil from nearby tanks were emptied into the sea. Oil slicks floated all over the water, creating a muddy shore. Undeterred, the Japanese crossed by sea. Seeing this, the Allies set the oil slicks on fire.
4: And it caused the Japanese soldier to retreat. But eventually, the Japanese officer told the Japanese soldiers, "You'll either cross and die by fire burning, or I shoot you from behind."
1: Many were burnt alive, and the Japanese suffered their biggest loss at this front. But it was banzai in the end. The battle set the stage for the fall of Singapore, and the rest is history. Reservoirs today provide relaxing atmospheres, but the canalization of our rivers has done its damage.
8: This has a certain impact on the flow of water within our canals, and that affects whether certain species are able to survive and how they are able to move within the sites.
1: In the new century, we're seeing some rethinking on canalization. Today, new urban plans give rivers a chance to make a comeback.
6: There's been a trend away from canalisation in recent times. If you look at Bishan Park, they've gone for what's called an ABC water program.
8: We have naturalised the river, And that then softens the landscape and allows more biodiversity to be able to thrive within.
1: The ABC Waters program transforms functional drains, canals and reservoirs into more soulful waterways. A canalized section of the Kallang River was transformed into an environment that would make wildlife pretty happy.
8: Some of the fish and insects that thrive within our rivers might provide food for animals such as otters, fish eagles, egrets, herons, and they then support a wider ecosystem.
1: This is just a start. With hundreds of kilometres of concrete surfaces to go, the stream that became a river and then into a canal knows where it will be going. There's no hurry. It'll get there someday. They all know this. Our lost rivers.

0: There's a river in here?
1: No other country can let you see the bottom of a river.
0: And what was around the bend?
2: It actually swerved 30 degrees to the right.
0: What's natural becomes surprising.
3: First time I see water.
2: First time, right?
3: Clean water.
2: Yes.
0: Our rivers were once open waterways used for hard work and tough living.
4: The river's location made it ideal for traders to moor their vessels under houses.
5: And as the population grew, the rivers became dirtier.
6: Sometimes you will find dead body.
7: Whatever you do, drop straight into the water.
0: A source of stories about predators and prisoners, of life and death, and brave endeavors. Now, the rivers are hard to find.
1: The source of the Singapore River is actually further west.
0: Take a ride back to the life and stories of our lost rivers. Watch Lost Rivers on demand at cna.asia.
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9: Plot of land which the region of Johor currently owns.
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1: It's 2 p.m. in Singapore and Hong Kong, 11:30 in New Delhi and 1 o'clock in Jakarta. I'm Glenda Chong. At this hour, a powerful 7.2 magnitude earthquake strikes Japan's northern coast, with authorities assessing the impact. Meanwhile, twin tremors bring down buildings in Venezuela's capital, killing at least 32 people and injuring more than 700. Top U.S. diplomat Marco Rubio is assuring Gulf allies that Washington will protect their interests as it seeks to hammer out a long-term peace agreement with Iran. The World Economic Forum's president says innovation can thrive despite geopolitical tensions as businesses adapt to a more fragmented world.

0: At least 4 people have been injured after a powerful 7.2 magnitude struck Japan's northern coast this morning. Strong tremors impacted high-rise buildings in multiple locations. Now, authorities say there are no reports of major damage so far. Japan's Met Agency adds there is no danger of a tsunami, but urges the public to remain alert for further quakes over the next week. East Japan Railway earlier suspended several train services, including the Tohoku Shinkansen high-speed rail line. Some of these services have since resumed. Authorities have shut some expressway routes for inspections. At least 70 schools across affected areas have been temporarily closed. Tohoku Electric Power and other companies said there are no reports of irregularities at their nuclear power plants. Prime Minister Sanae Takeuchi says the government is working closely with local authorities to help those in need. CNA senior correspondent Michio Ishida has the latest from Japan.
1: Actually, I'm here in Tokyo. It's more than 600 kilometers away from the epicenter, and I felt a slight tremor here. The big tremor was off the coast of Iwate Prefecture in the Pacific. The strongest tremor was felt in Aomori, the northernmost prefecture in Honshu. Now, I checked with my friend in Aomori how he was doing, and he said he was fine. Local media say there are emergency phone calls at fire stations in northern Japan. There are reports of elevators stuck in many parts of Aomori, including hospitals. A blackout has so far been limited. Major roads are closed in northern Japan for inspections at airports in northern Japan. The Meteorological Agency just gave a news conference, and the spokesperson warned of an upper-scale 6 on the Japanese seismic intensity scale of 7 in the coming week, and even bigger quakes in the next few days. Now, the Tohoku area, northeastern Japan, has been frequently hit by strong earthquakes the past year. The last one in December was magnitude 7.5, and in April there was a magnitude 7.7. But the Meteorological Agency decided not to issue a special warning of subsequent major quakes, but it did warn aftershocks may trigger tsunamis.
0: 2 back-to-back earthquakes in Venezuela have killed at least 32 people. 700 others are injured. The 2 earthquakes, measuring magnitudes 7.2 and 7.5, struck less than a minute apart in the country's north-central region. Rescue teams are searching through dozens of collapsed buildings in and around the capital, Caracas. The death toll is expected to rise. Venezuela's interim president has declared a state of emergency and urged people to remain calm and united.
2: En este momento de gran sensibilidad para nuestra población y para quienes lamentablemente hayan sufrido pérdidas de un familiar, extendemos nuestras condolencias inmediatas. De igual manera, queremos pedir la mayor colaboración de la población. 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En este momento que está desplegado el sistema de protección civil y el sistema de emergencia nacional.
0: The country's main airport was shut after it suffered severe damage. Metro and train systems have also been halted. Many Venezuelans were at home when the earthquake struck during a public holiday marking Venezuela's independence. Many residents have also reported a loss in power and internet outages.
3: Fortunadamente, la familia, mi esposa, la nieta, estábamos fuera del apartamento, del edificio, y cuando llegamos nos encontramos con que estaba totalmente destruido. 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
0: The U.S. Geological Survey warns the disaster is likely to be widespread. It used a predictive model to estimate fatalities and said it would most likely run into the thousands. America's top diplomat says he has had very frank talks with Gulf leaders, vowing to protect their interests. Marco Rubio is visiting allies in the Middle East to ease their concerns about the interim peace deal with Iran. He's now in Bahrain, the last stop of his whirlwind tour that included the UAE and Kuwait. All three countries suffered missile strikes by Iran in the conflict and their oil and gas shipments disrupted when Tehran shut the Strait of Hormuz. Mr. Rubio says no country will support Iran charging fees for the waterway. The allies are reportedly concerned about concessions made to Iran in the deal, lack of limits on missile capacity, and the $300 billion rebuilding fund they fear could be used for the military.
4: We want them to know, and we want to reiterate and begin to talk to them and engage them on conversations about every decision that's made with regards to this negotiation. We're not going to do anything that undermines the security of our allies, our longstanding allies in the region.
0: Meantime, Iran has pushed back at Mr. Rubio's comment, linking regional instability to Iran-backed groups. The foreign ministry placed the blame squarely on what it called American militarism and interventionism, plus an occupying proxy that reports it referred to Israel. Well, Iran's Revolutionary Guard is reasserting control over the Strait of Hormuz, warning that only shipping routes approved by Tehran will be authorized. The IRGC says any route announced without its coordination is, quote, unacceptable and dangerous. It says all vessels must coordinate with its navy before entering the strategic waterway, adding that those which ignore its instructions will face action. The declaration comes as commercial traffic slowly resumes following last week's interim agreement between the U.S. and Iran. South Korea says another five of its vessels have safely transited the strait under a government evacuation scheme. 13 South Korean-linked ships remain in the area, with 87 South Korean sailors still in the Persian Gulf. Indonesia's state-owned energy company, Pertamina, is taking a more cautious approach. Two of its oil tankers remain in the Gulf as the company awaits fresh security assessments before authorizing passage. Maritime data shows traffic is gradually recovering, with more than 170 vessels transiting the waterway since the ceasefire. Now, even so, hundreds of ships are still waiting to pass. As the final day of the Summer Davos gets underway in Dalian, China, CNA's Olivia Seong sat down with World Economic Forum President Loyce Zwingli on his biggest takeaways from the meetings. He first explained why he thinks geopolitical events such as the Middle East crisis could serve as drivers rather than disruptions to innovation.
5: I think they're a motivator to make sure that the innovations don't stay in the lab, but they actually impact our lives positively. And I think we particularly will see much more progress in the application of artificial intelligence in the areas of energy transition, but also health and healthcare, I would say. These are the two main areas where also a lot of the conversations here happen.
6: But are there any obstacles, you think, when it comes to innovating, particularly at scale? We're talking about real-world deployment on a much larger scale than we've seen before.
5: I think limitations could be obviously with regards to the financing of innovation at scale. Every market needs to have the capital available to fund all those startups and new innovations. And we have seen that China has some interesting new financing markets for that. We see that obviously for many years now in the United States, but I think areas like Europe or maybe also Latin America and Africa still have to catch up. And the other element and the other obstacle of innovating at scale, I think, is also a cultural one. Is a society ready to deal with the innovations? Is a society also ready to take risks with new innovations?
6: I think one of the other themes as well was on the Global South. We've heard a lot of discussion about the market and and opportunities that the Global South can present? Are we witnessing a shift, an economic shift globally right now? Where do you see the opportunities?
5: The Global South, I think, has many opportunities that are still untapped. Let's think about the talent base in the Global South, but also let's not underestimate their capacity to innovate. Because I think one of the advantages the Global South has versus the industrialized world is they don't have to amortize legacy industries or legacy investments they have done in the past. And that enables the Global South potentially to leapfrog ahead. We also see a lot of interest in industrialized nations to work much closer with countries and companies from the Global South in their effort to diversify their markets.
6: It sounds, though, that the world is becoming a bit more fragmented. While perhaps there may be opportunities seen, perhaps especially by China in the Global South, China also does have those tensions with Europe, particularly top of mind, the US somewhat more stable now. How are you reading into that, and how do you think this could play out, especially for the countries that are in between?
5: Now, clearly, what we see is for some years now is a much faster fragmentation of the world, or we could also say is the we're in the build-up of a new order, and in that context, I think organizations and particularly companies will have to rethink how they operate, how they organize their supply chains, but also how they approach their consumer markets. So we will see the continuation of that fragmentation, and we will also see organizations that will take those opportunities positively.
6: So after these 3 days in Dalian, many conversations, many panel sessions, are you leaving more optimistic or concerned about where the global economy is headed?
5: I mean, it's hard not to walk away from these 2 days with more optimism. Maybe it's inherent in the kind of events we're doing, where a lot of different stakeholders come together from private sector, from governments, from civil society, from academia. Also, we have had here more than 100 innovators, companies that are really at the cutting edge of technology. And if you interact with these companies and if you listen to the leaders of these companies, you cannot walk away than with an increased sense of optimism.
0: Your Asia Business Update is next, and Japanese flash memory maker Kioxia laying out plans for listing in New York as demand for chip-making stocks surges globally. And later, shares of Asian air conditioning makers heat up as temperatures rise in Europe.
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7: Check on business news now. Just a day after SK Hynix says it's planning to list on the NASDAQ, another chip-making giant is also eyeing US capital markets, and this time from neighbouring Japan. Kioxia says that it wants to offer US depository receipts by the first half of next year in a bid to capitalise on surging investor demand for semiconductor stocks. The AI boom has propelled Kioxia to become Japan's most valuable company by market capitalisation, overtaking SoftBank and Toyota in recent weeks. Now, Kioxia specializes in NAND, or flash storage, and demand for data storage has boomed as AI models grow larger and require more space. Shares of Kioxia soaring today, and the company's stock has rocketed more than 7,000% since it went public in Tokyo in December 2024. The Nikkei 225 also rising alongside Asian peers. Elsewhere in the Asia-Pacific, markets traded mostly higher, led by gains in technology stocks after Micron Technology's stronger-than-expected earnings and upbeat sales forecasts reinforced confidence in the AI boom. The Kospi leading the charge in the region. Now, chipmaker stocks leading the rally on renewed confidence in AI-driven demand, Samsung Electronics and SK Hynix climbing higher in South Korea. SK Hynix yesterday announced plans to raise up to $29 billion through a U.S. stock market listing to capitalize on strong investor appetite for AI stocks. Now, Adventist and Tokyo Electron also firmly in the green. That strong interest has translated to massive gains here in Asia for tech-related equity benchmarks. South Korea's Kospi is the biggest gainer, rising more than 100% since the start of the year. The TAIEX and Nikkei 225 also scoring double-digit gains. Well, earlier we spoke to Suresh Tantia, head of CIO Asia Equity Strategy at UBS Global Wealth Management, who believes AI spending will remain the biggest driver of earnings in the region.
8: When you look at the fundamentals, the AI spending is likely to happen. We heard from the company last night that the demand is outstripping supply. We don't know who is going to be the winner in the hyperscalers, but we do know that picks and shovels of the AI value chain, they are going to get all the money. So next year, we are expecting AI spending to be around $990 billion. Again, substantially higher than this year. So all that AI spending is going to benefit the hardware value chain, and all those hardware companies are here in Asia.
9: Yeah, that should be good news for them. At the same time, you expect US hyperscaler spending to reach $1.8 trillion, as you said, would benefit

0: Asia's AI hardware supply chain. What are some indicators we should be watching out for to gauge if this is going to be sustainable?
1: I would be looking at the supply side, whether the companies are ramping up supply enough to meet the demand. And at this point of time, they are not able to meet the demand. In fact, for next year, most of the companies would be able to meet only 60 to 70% of the demand. And on the hyperscaler front, I know there's a lot of concern because a lot of companies are using cash flow to fund their expansion plans. But if they do cut down on their spending and the monetization, that could impact the entire AI value chain. But at this point of time, the monetization is coming through, and that's supporting the entire value theme.
2: Chip maker Micron Technology has forecast quarterly earnings above Wall Street estimates, signaling more gains from soaring demand tied to the AI boom. Now, revenue for its fiscal third quarter more than quadrupled after AI-fueled shortages of chips sent prices soaring, thanks to the explosive growth of generative AI and the expansion of data centers. Shares rose almost 16% in extended trade on the upbeat forecast. Micron said that it expects revenue of about $50 billion for the current quarter, up from $11 billion a year ago. While the stock has already more than tripled year to date, and it's soared roughly 700% over the past year, lifting the company's market cap past $1 trillion. Micron has become a Wall Street darling, with its high bandwidth memory chips playing a key role in AI systems built by NVIDIA and Google. Now, it's also the only major US-based maker of advanced memory chips. Now, the CEO expects tight conditions to persist even beyond next year due to AI-driven demand across all segments. The firm says it intends to increase its capital return while it invests heavily in expanding infrastructure in order to satisfy soaring demand. Micron's earnings is viewed as a key market test amid questions over the sustainability of the AI trade. Ben Emmons from FedWatch Advisors says Micron has now overtaken NVIDIA as the market's AI bellwether.
3: You know, as the CEO was outlining, that if that demand remains so robust, despite all the CapEx spending by these companies, that at some point maybe the demand does soften for these chips. Really, on the other hand, is that he highlighted that the supply remains so tight on these high bandwidth memory chips that if that's the case well into 2027 or further, then markets will price in earnings growth for Micron way into that time, like 27 to 28, with a high growth, probably something like 30-40%. And this is why the stock is so volatile, but also in the, what you saw in the close, this huge pop, you know, higher, because it's a bellwether now, right? It, instead of NVIDIA, that was the bellwether before, Micron has become this bellwether because the AI boom has moved from, you know, NVIDIA chips to the memory. And the memory now is really key because of these large language models getting more advanced. At some point, another company will come along and take over from Micron. But at the moment, Micron has become the leader. So these earnings were great. And as you can tell, the futures markets are up. So I think tomorrow will be a strong day in the U.S. markets.
2: Greater China markets trading mixed this hour. Mainland stocks are tracking higher, led by those in the tech-heavy Shenzhen Bourse. Our fragile investor sentiment weighing down the Hang Seng in Hong Kong. China-linked technology stocks are underperforming today despite the broader AI optimism. Investors remain worried about China's sluggish consumer spending and intense competition among e-commerce platforms. Tencent, JD.com and Alibaba all trading in the red. Now, Anthropic has reportedly accused Chinese tech giant Alibaba of illegally extracting the capabilities of its Claude AI model. The American AI firm alleges the campaign ran from late April to early June, generating almost 29 million exchanges with Claude through nearly 25,000 fraudulent accounts. Anthropic added that the effort used a technique known as distillation, which trains a less capable model on the outputs of a stronger one. Now, it said the goal is to speed up China's efforts to match the capabilities of its advanced Mythos preview AI model. Anthropic also said the operation was linked to Alibaba and its AI lab, Qwen. Alibaba has not responded to the allegations. Air conditioning stocks are heating up as the artificial intelligence boom fuels demand for cooling systems around the world and El Niño affects weather patterns. Industry executives say extreme heat and the rapid expansion of AI data centers are driving record orders for advanced cooling equipment needed to keep powerful chips from overheating. Japanese manufacturers Daikin Industries and Mitsubishi Electric, together with South Korea's LG Electronics, are among the Asian companies expanding capacity to meet demand. Cooling already accounts for up to 40% of a data center's electricity use, with next-generation AI servers generating far more heat than conventional computing systems. Now, analysts say that manufacturers are increasingly prioritizing large data center contracts over smaller residential and commercial orders. That could mean longer waiting times and slower price declines for air conditioning equipment, even as hotter summers push up demand from households across Asia. Industry executives say it could take years before new production catches up with the AI-driven surge. And up ahead on Asia Now, Europe is experiencing a record-breaking heat wave. We speak to a climate scientist about what's driving the extreme temperatures and whether they're becoming the new normal. And later I'll tell you why Europe is pouring in billions of dollars to step up efforts to strengthen its defense capabilities.
4: This July, when tradition meets transformation, new possibilities take shape. 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
4: Where generations of heritage, craftsmanship and flavour are reimagined for a new era.
6: We should be in your bucket list.
4: From life behind bars to life behind the stove.
6: I'm willing to pitch everything.
4: Former offenders step into the demanding world of veteran hawkers, taking on its challenges for a chance to prove that their past does not determine their future.
6: The deal breaker for me is if they go back into their old ways.
4: As the world's demand for clean energy continues to grow, is nuclear power the answer? Unpack the complexities of science, politics and innovation as we explore the role nuclear energy could play in building a cleaner, greener future.
7: What lies beneath the ground here is in high demand, and countries around the world want a piece of it.
4: This July on CNA.
8: In a world filled with information.
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0: SCMA wins big at the New York Festivals 2026 with an outstanding haul of 16 awards, including 11 gold, 2 silver, and 3 bronze. 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CMA, understand Asia.
1: Updating this hour's top stories. A powerful 7.2 magnitude earthquake strikes Japan's northern coast, with authorities assessing the impact. Meanwhile, twin tremors bring down buildings in Venezuela's capital, killing at least 32 people and injuring more than 700. Top U.S. diplomat Marco Rubio is assuring Gulf allies that Washington will protect their interests as it seeks to hammer out a long-term peace agreement with Iran. The World Economic Forum's president says innovation can thrive despite geopolitical tensions as businesses adapt to a more fragmented world. A severe heat wave has gripped Europe, with authorities issuing alerts across much of the region, warning of risks to health, transport networks and public services. Britain broke its record for June as the mercury hit 36.1 degrees Celsius and hundreds of schools remain closed for a second day. Most of France is on red alert today with a high risk of forest fires. Ross Cullen reports for CNA from Paris.
2: Well, there's no two ways about it. It is uncomfortably hot to be outside in Paris. 40 degrees in the French capital on Wednesday, 43 in the north, 45 in the south. The heat wave described by the French government as lasting and intense. It was 33 degrees in my apartment here in Paris, because that shows just how hot the buildings get, because we are now seeing a political argument over air conditioning, which is not something that you really have in French cities. Thousands of schools have had to close because they don't have adequate ventilation, and the opposition now putting the political heat on the government to try to bring in an accelerated plan for more air conditioning in care homes and in schools. There was a legacy from the Paris Olympics to try to allow more swimming in the River Seine and also in the St. Martin Canal, which you can see here behind me, running north to south in the French capital. Bathing is not normally allowed all the time, but the Paris mayor said he had no choice but to permit people to go swimming in the canal because it is just so hot, to try to give residents of the city centre somewhere to cool off because they don't have AC in their homes or at school. It's not just France. We're also seeing extreme high temperatures in Germany, cities across Italy on red alert, and the United Kingdom bringing in a rare extreme heat warning, with train services cancelled across the country and more than 1,000 schools either closed or having to shut early because of the heat wave. Ross Cullen, CNA, Paris.
1: And earlier, my colleague spoke to a climate science professor who explained why Europe is heating up faster than the global average.
3: With increasing global average temperatures, we're expecting to see more heat waves everywhere in the world. And when they do occur, they will be more intense. And Europe is certainly part of that picture that we're seeing now. But there's also recent research to indicate that the weather systems that cause heat waves, and by this I mean a persistent high pressure system, some people may be familiar with the term a heat dome, they're becoming more common over Europe as well. So when we get those weather systems, they park for longer, they stay for longer, and that intense heat that's exacerbated by climate change builds up. On top of that, the European region is very close to the Arctic, and there's a phenomenon called the Arctic amplification. And this means that the Arctic Circle, it's warming much faster than the rest of the world because the ice is melting. And then it's showing us darker coloured sea surface, which is then absorbing more of that heat, exacerbating the local heating effect. So there's really a confluence of a lot of factors going there. It is also worth pointing out that land warms much faster than ocean. Roughly 4 times the amount of heat can go into the atmosphere above the land than it does into the ocean. And this is, you know, again, contributing to the faster increase in not just average temperatures, but also extreme heat temperatures that we're seeing over Europe at the moment as well.
4: And speaking on extreme, these heat waves are often called the silent killer. Why are they among the deadliest weather disasters, and who faces the greatest risk during such prolonged extreme heat?
3: That's such a good question. And actually, here in Australia, they kill more people than all other natural hazards combined. Certainly in other parts of the world, there is a very, very, very high mortality impact from extreme heat as well. And they're called the silent killer because these impacts don't necessarily happen straight away. So if you think of another natural disaster, whether it's an earthquake or a flood or a tropical cyclone, the impacts are fairly, they occur fairly much at the same time of the event itself. But with extreme heat, the impact on human health is quite lagged. So even though you might be affected from that heat and that effect is irreversible, often people don't actually pass away until at least a couple of days after the extreme heat. And on top of that, the death isn't usually attributed to the high temperatures. It's often due to cardiac arrest, or in the unfortunate case that I keep hearing time and time again during this current heat wave, death due to drowning because people are trying to stay cool. You know, these are deaths that are caused and are exacerbated by these temperatures, but they're very rarely recorded as such. So it can be very difficult to actually track the true mortality of these events, as well as, in some parts of the world, and that includes Europe too, they are often underreported. So I can't stress enough how deadly extreme heat is. And hearing from your reporter who's located in Paris at the moment, places that aren't used to historically experiencing these temperatures are more susceptible in some ways to these impacts because the infrastructure and the behavioural characteristics aren't there to stay cool, which means mortality impacts can occur at lower temperatures compared to other places that may be more well equipped to these sorts of events.
4: Exactly. But as you mentioned, it isn't just refined to Europe. We're seeing extreme heat across the globe. We're expecting it here in Asia, too, with El Nino coming in, drier summers. And is this the new norm now? If so, how should the world be preparing for seeing record temperatures and such scorching heat waves every summer?
3: Yeah, look, absolutely. Hearing and looking at some of the temperatures coming out in Europe and the UK at the moment, they're akin to an Australian summer. Where I live in Canberra, we still haven't experienced a 45-degree day yet. Other parts of the country sure have, but it just goes to show just how extreme this particular event is. And we also need to keep in mind that heat waves are extreme. They occur anywhere in the world, but they're relative to that location. So arguably, a heat wave in the UK and Europe should be cooler than a heat wave in Australia because the baseline climate is actually a cooler climate. So this heat wave is absolutely one of the worst, if not the worst, the region has experienced. So we do need to take it so much more seriously that everywhere in the world is seeing these events occur at higher frequencies and higher intensities. And while adaptation strategies like more air conditioning will go a long way in protecting against an event when it's actually occurring, we need to think about the bigger picture. We need to design our buildings better. We need to have better ventilation. Even the humble ceiling or pedestal fan goes an enormous way. We need to better educate the public about what they do. So it's not just, these events are going to keep on going. I hazard to say that they're the new normal because unfortunately, and it really pains me to say this, they're only going to get worse. The event that we're seeing now in Europe is not the worst to come in the future. We've already warmed the planet by roughly 1.5 degrees Celsius, maybe a little less. We're very likely going to stabilize at something much higher than that, say 2 to 2.5 degrees Celsius. So it doesn't, it's not a long bow to draw to think about what the future heat waves will look like. And if this is something that will, be occurring much more regularly in the future, then we certainly need to adapt to events that will definitely be worse than this one. And that's a really hard pill to swallow for pretty much all of us, I think.
1: European leaders are taking steps to increase their defence capabilities given traditional alliances are increasingly under strain. Now, they aim to invest more than $900 billion in the EU's collective security under its Readiness 2030 plan. Their goal is to become less reliant on the United States defence umbrella. William Denslow filed this report for CNA from Northern France.
5: A city under siege. This street fight might not be real, but it's been designed to help soldiers prepare for combat. Decisions made here aren't life or death, but every shot fired Every target hit and every tactical maneuver is being tracked and analysed.
6: It's very important to train in a realistic environment, and our goal is to give a first experience very close to the reality. So for young leaders, it's very important before joining their unit to train like this.
5: This centre in northern France has been training French forces and international partners for 2 decades. Defence and technology company Thales has now provided a major analytics upgrade. With sensors on the troops, equipment, vehicles and terrain, this AI-powered Gladiator training platform helps convert hard data gathered during drills into tactical know-how.
7: I am pretty sure that with this tool, the different customer can improve the understanding of the battlefield, in the real battlefield.
5: As threats evolve, NATO's deploying updated tools such as unmanned ground robots to help soldiers adapt to modern warfare. Military experts say introducing new technology, such as drones, into traditional training methods is crucial.
7: Today you have drone. It was not the case yesterday. And how we can simulate the drone, how we can include the drone in the training to have at the end, what is important is to have a train as you fight.
5: Defence experts say this military preparedness is needed more than ever. With the Ukraine war on its doorstep and concerns over the United States' commitment to collective security, the European Union has pledged to speed up and scale up its investment in defence.
8: These drills are designed to be as realistic as possible. It comes as Europe has pledged to significantly ramp up defence spending. These exercises, an opportunity to show they're getting bang for their buck.
5: European spending on defence shot up 14% in 2025 compared to the year before. Under the EU's Readiness 2030 plan, the bloc aims to mobilise more than $900 billion.
9: Such a tectonic shift in European defence demands a fundamental paradigm change in how Europe approaches its security. We are moving from reactive coordination to proactive readiness.
5: But security expert Sven Biskop says member states need to do more to pool resources to truly improve Europe's collective security.
10: The risk is that, you know, in 5 or 10 years' time, every European country will have larger national forces, but each individually will still be as dependent on the US as they are today, and that would really be a wasted opportunity.
5: The US is turning up the pressure on its transatlantic allies. It's launched a 6-month review to ensure Europeans are taking on primary responsibility for the continent's security. The mission for EU leaders is clear: deliver on their promises of more financial firepower. For CNA, I'm William Denslow in Cisson, France.
1: US President Donald Trump is seeking nearly $88 billion in new funding from Congress, with the bulk going towards costs tied to the Iran conflict, alongside support for farmers and global health initiatives. The White House request comes amid growing objection among lawmakers from both sides of the aisle against any further military action in Iran. U.S. Defense Secretary Pete Hegseth said in March that the military plans to ask around $200 billion to fund America's war efforts. Mitch McCann is covering the story for CNA, and he shares why the funding request might be approved despite objections to the U.S. war in Iran.
11: $88 billion is a lot of money to be requesting, and the majority of it relates to expenses incurred during the war in Iran. And that is $67 billion here for the Department of Defense for what it says are urgent needs related to the war against Iran, including, quote, funding for military personnel and readiness expenses and operational costs to rebuild stock. So the overwhelming majority of this request will go to the Pentagon and the Department of Defense. Four Democrats and some Republicans opposed to the war, putting more money into this becomes tricky because the funding request includes other items that they actually might like, such as $1 billion to finish the design and construction work on the redevelopment of Penn Station here in New York, a mainly Democratic city, of course, $11 billion in economic assistance for farmers, and over $1 billion for the Ebola outbreak in Central Africa. So it's too early to know this will pass or not, and many of the lawmakers will be growing tired of all the talk around Iran in the lead up to the midterm elections, of course. But some of the lawmakers may be convinced if it can lead to a new Penn Station or assistance for farmers, or they want that money to go to humanitarian reasons in Africa for Ebola, they may be convinced to vote for this. So it's going to be interesting to see how this pans out in the coming days.
1: And up ahead on Asia Now, Australia ramps up bird flu surveillance after the highly contagious H5 bird flu strain was detected in a second state, raising concerns over the virus's spread. And later, in a city of 7 million people, a hidden population scurries over when night falls. We go inside Hong Kong's high-tech battle against rodents and why the problem is proving so difficult to eliminate.
12: Inside Singapore's drug rehabilitation centre, the system is designed to break old habits.
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1: Across Asia, the demand for power is rising fast, and the transition to clean energy is already underway.
2: Peran panas bumi di Indonesia dalam rangka pelaksanaan transisi energi itu sangat penting.
3: Developing offshore wind is really a no-brainer option for Taiwan.
1: But on the ground, the transition is far from simple.
4: 你盖了风电之后，它当水流也不同，鱼当然不会再来啊。
5: Grid stability is a major challenge in India nowadays.
1: As countries push forward, communities are weighing the costs to livelihoods, to environments, and to the future. Power to the People, also available on demand at CNA.Asia.
6: Australia is ramping up bird flu surveillance after a second state reported a case of the highly pathogenic H5N1 strain. The latest infection was detected in a migratory seabird in South Australia just days after the country's first confirmed cases were reported in Western Australia. Now, officials say that the virus remains confined to migratory seabirds with no evidence of infections in livestock or humans. Australia had been the last continent free of the H5 strain until the virus was detected last week. The influenza has led to the culling of millions of birds worldwide, disrupting food supplies and driving up prices. Roger Maynard is tracking the story for CNA from Sydney, and he tells us what authorities are doing to contain the spread of bird flu following the recent detections.
7: Well, they are clearly taking it very seriously and asking members of the public to keep an eye out for any dead or sick birds. But there is a limit to what they can do, given the fact Australia cannot effectively stop the virus arriving via migratory birds. The arrival of the H5 avian flu in Australia is unprecedented. Until now, there have been no known cases of this virus. So far, there have been three confirmed cases, two in Western Australia, one in South Australia. A suspected fourth case from a seabird found in the southwest corner of WA is to undergo further examination before it's confirmed that it had H5 avian flu. Western Australia's chief veterinary officer was also quick to point out that this particular strain of the virus meant it was unlikely to spread from mammal to mammal. But, and it's a big but, if it did prove to be contagious on a large scale, it could have a devastating impact on seabirds and other marine mammals. Penguins, sea lions and fur seals are particularly at risk.
6: It's one of the world's densest places, so Hong Kong doesn't have much room to spare. But rats seem to have no problem finding space. The city has now turned to AI to fight its long-running battle against the rodent, CNA's Hong Kong team reports.
8: In the day, this park belongs to the people of Hong Kong. But when night falls, a different kind of resident takes over. To us, it's garbage. To them, it's an all-you-can-eat buffet.
9: I used to live, in one area and there were a lot of rats. And then when I moved to a new place, still a lot of rats. They're huge. They're, really big. Yeah.
8: Since 2024, the city has turned to AI to tackle the problem using these thermal imaging cameras. AI analyzes the thermal images and generates a metric called the rodent absence rate, or RAR. That's the percentage of images showing no rats.
10: I think it's one measurement that has to be added to several other measurements. We measure food sources, how available food is, and does that increase or decrease? We measure how many rat signs do we see, say, in a park. Rats love parks. And so we will count all their rat burrows, and we will add that up. So we put all these things in a formula, if you will, to add up to the big picture.
8: Hong Kong's Food and Environmental Hygiene Department says last year's data shows significant improvement in the more infested areas. But dozens of survey locations in the city registered an RAR of less than 80%. So that means more than 20% or more than 1 in 5 of the images taken show rats.
4: Well, I must recognize the efforts the government departments are putting in combating rodent population and helping with the improving the hygiene situation of some of the districts in Hong Kong. It is also very important for a government to communicate honestly where are we now at the moment.
8: In May, the city recorded its first human case of rat hepatitis E for the year. About 1 in 5 rats carry the virus, and people could potentially be infected by food or water contaminated by rat waste, although cases are rare. Common symptoms include fever, nausea, and vomiting, or none at all, although severe cases could lead to liver failure.
11: There have been an accumulating number of cases globally. So to date, we've recorded more than 50 cases, 50. In Hong Kong, this has become the most common rodent to human kind of virus. I say most common, that doesn't mean there are a large number of cases, but every time there's a case, it makes us take notice, it makes public health officials take notice about what's going on with the rodent infestation.
8: Rats hide deep within the city's drains and sewers, so experts say it's impossible to know how many there are. They're also impossible to eliminate.
10: So we need to just look in the mirror and say we can do better with our own behavior in our own nest. And rats are a predictor of we're not taking care of our own nest. They're telling us if there's many rats, you are not taking care of this area.
8: For a city of more than 7 million people, Hong Kong's rat problem is an environmental management problem. And the experts say everyone is responsible.
6: And up ahead on Asia Now, we'll check the top stories. Japan warns of possible aftershocks and landslides after a 7.2 magnitude earthquake struck off the northern coast. The rattling occurred in an area where strong earthquakes have repeatedly been reported in recent months. Plus, back-to-back earthquakes have killed at least 32 people in Venezuela, with at least 700 injured. Rescuers in the capital are searching through collapsed buildings for survivors.

0: See Australia from the eyes of a local, where local insights turn into lasting memories. Tour Australia differently.
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1: From life behind bars to life behind the stove.
10: I'm willing to pitch everything.
1: Former offenders step into the demanding world of veteran hawkers, taking on its challenges for a chance to prove that their past does not determine their future.
11: The deal breaker for me is if they go back into their old ways.
1: As the world's demand for clean energy continues to grow, is nuclear power the answer? Unpack the complexities of science, politics and innovation as we explore the role nuclear energy could play in building a cleaner, greener future.
12: What lies beneath the ground here is in high demand, and countries around the world want a piece of it.
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1: It's 3 p.m. in Singapore and Hong Kong, 12:30 in New Delhi and 2 o'clock in Jakarta. I'm Glenda Chong. At this hour, a powerful 7.2 magnitude earthquake strikes Japan's northern coast, with authorities assessing the impact. Meanwhile, twin tremors bring down buildings in Venezuela's capital, killing at least 32 people and injuring more than 700. Top U.S. diplomat Marco Rubio assures Gulf allies that Washington will protect their interests as it seeks to hammer out a long-term peace agreement with Iran. Iran's Revolutionary Guard reasserts control over the Strait of Hormuz, warning that only shipping routes approved by Tehran will be authorized.

0: A powerful 7.2 magnitude earthquake has struck Japan's northern coast. The country's Met Agency says there is no danger of a tsunami, but urged the public to remain on alert for further quakes over the next week. Strong tremors impacted high-rise buildings in multiple locations. Now, authorities say there are no immediate reports of injuries or damage. East Japan Railway earlier suspended several train services, including the Tohoku Shinkansen high-speed rail line. Some of these services have since resumed. Authorities have shut some expressway routes for inspections. At least 70 schools across affected areas have been temporarily closed. Tohoku Electric Power and other companies said there are no reports of irregularities at their nuclear power plants. Prime Minister Sanae Takeuchi says the government is working closely with local authorities to help those in need.
1: で、私からは、早急に伊賀状況を把握すること、地方自治体とも緊密に連携し、人命第一の方針のもと、政府一体となって、被災者の救命救助などの災害応急対応に全力で取り組むこと、国民に対し、避難や被害などに関する情報提供を適時的確に行うことを関係省庁に指示いたしました。揺れの強かった地域の皆様におかれましては、
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0: correspondent Michio Ishida with the latest from Japan.
3: Actually, I'm here in Tokyo. It's more than 600 kilometers away from the epicenter, and I felt a slight tremor here. The big tremor was off the coast of Iwate Prefecture in the Pacific. The strongest tremor was felt in Aomori, the northernmost prefecture in Honshu. Now, I checked with my friend in Aomori how he was doing, and he said he was fine. Local media say there are emergency phone calls at fire stations in northern Japan. There are reports of elevators stuck in many parts of Aomori, including hospitals. A blackout has so far been limited. Major roads are closed in northern Japan for inspections at airports in northern Japan. The Meteorological Agency just gave a news conference, and the spokesperson warned of an upper scale 6 on the Japanese seismic intensity scale of 7 in the coming week, and even bigger quakes in the next few days. Now, the Tohoku area, northeastern Japan, has been frequently hit by strong earthquakes the past year. The last one, in December, was magnitude 7.5, and in April, there was a magnitude 7.7. But the Meteorological Agency decided not to issue a special warning of subsequent major quakes, but it did warn aftershocks may trigger tsunamis.
0: Two back-to-back earthquakes in Venezuela have killed at least 32 people. 700 others are injured. The two earthquakes, measuring magnitudes 7.2 and 7.5, struck less than a minute apart in the country's north-central region. Rescue teams are searching through dozens of collapsed buildings in and around the capital, Caracas. The death toll is expected to rise. Venezuela's interim president has declared a state of emergency and urged people to remain calm and united.
4: En este momento de gran sensibilidad para nuestra población y para quienes lamentablemente hayan sufrido pérdidas de un familiar, extendemos nuestras condolencias inmediatas. 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En este momento que está desplegado el sistema de protección civil y el sistema de emergencia nacional.
0: The country's main airport was shut after it suffered severe damage. Metro and train systems have also been halted. Many Venezuelans were at home during a public holiday marking Venezuela's independence when the earthquake struck. Many residents have also reported a loss in power and internet outages.
5: Fortunadamente, la familia, mi esposa, la nieta, estábamos fuera del apartamento, del edificio, y cuando llegamos nos encontramos con que estaba totalmente destruido. 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Si bien no había sucedido en tiempo, pero Caracas es una zona sísmica.
0: The U.S. Geological Survey warns the disaster is likely to be widespread. It used a predictive model to estimate fatalities and said it would most likely run into the thousands. America's top diplomat says that he has had very frank talks with Gulf leaders vowing to protect their interests. Marco Rubio is visiting allies in the Middle East to ease their concerns about the interim peace deal with Iran. He's now in Bahrain, the last stop of his whirlwind tour that included the UAE and Kuwait. All three countries suffered missile strikes by Iran in the conflict and their oil and gas shipments disrupted when Tehran shut the Strait of Hormuz. Mr. Rubio says no country will support Iran charging fees for the waterway. The allies are reportedly concerned about concessions made to Iran in the deal, lack of limits on missile capacity, and the $300 billion rebuilding fund they fear could be used for the military.
1: We want them to know, and we want to reiterate and begin to talk to them and engage them on conversations about every decision that's made with regards to this negotiation. We're not going to do anything that undermines the security of our allies, our longstanding allies in the region.
0: Meantime, Iran has pushed back at Mr. Rubio's comment linking regional instability to Iran-backed groups. The foreign ministry placed the blame squarely on what it called American militarism and interventionism, plus an occupying proxy that reports said referred to Israel. Iran's nuclear program has, for decades, been a flashpoint in its relations with the West. Tehran maintains its nuclear activities are peaceful and says it has the right to enrich uranium for civilian energy. It has repeatedly said it is not seeking to obtain a nuclear weapon. But the US, Israel and other countries argue that the program could give it the ability to one day produce one. CNA's Julie Yu tells us more.
2: At the heart of the dispute is uranium enrichment. Uranium is a naturally occurring metal. To fuel a nuclear power plant, it has to undergo enrichment, increasing the proportion of the isotope uranium-235. At the higher the level of enrichment, the closer the material becomes to becoming a suitable for a nuclear weapon. A weapons-grade uranium is generally enriched to about 90%, while civilian reactors use the element enriched to about 3 to 5%. In 2015, Iran agreed to limit enrichment to 3.67% in exchange for sanctions relief under a landmark multilateral nuclear deal. But that began to unravel after Donald Trump withdrew the U.S. from the agreement in 2018 during his first term. Tehran later reduced its compliance with the agreement, saying the promised economic benefits had not materialized. Before last year's conflict, the UN's nuclear watchdog estimated that Iran had stockpiled about 441 kilograms of uranium enriched to 60%. But having highly enriched uranium doesn't mean Iran has a nuclear weapon. The uranium would still need to be enriched to weapons grade, turned into bomb-ready metal, and built into a functioning warhead that could be delivered by a missile. But there is no public evidence that the country has built or tested a nuclear warhead.
0: Iran's Revolutionary Guard is reasserting control over the Strait of Hormuz, warning that only shipping routes approved by Tehran will be authorized. The IRGC

0: RGC says any route announced without its coordination is, quote, unacceptable and dangerous. It says all vessels must coordinate with its navy before entering the strategic waterway, adding that those which ignore its instructions will face action. The declaration comes as commercial traffic slowly resumes following last week's interim agreement between the US and Iran. South Korea says another five of its vessels have safely transited the strait under a government evacuation scheme. 13 South Korean-linked ships remain in the area, with 87 South Korean sailors still in the Persian Gulf. Indonesia's state-owned energy company, Pertamina, is taking a more cautious approach. Two of its oil tankers remain in the Gulf as the company awaits fresh security assessments before authorizing passage. Maritime data shows traffic is gradually recovering, with more than 170 vessels transiting the waterway since the ceasefire. Even so, hundreds of ships are still waiting to pass. At the Summer Davos Forum in the Chinese city of Dalian, Premier Li Qiang cast innovation as the driving force behind China's long-term economic growth, with AI at the forefront. But he's also called for greater and faster regulation amid fears of disruption to labour markets and security risks. CNA's Olivia Seong sat down with S&P Global's chief economist, who explained how much AI could boost the outlook for Asian economies.
1: First, I think the investment story is pretty well kind of baked in, right? We're doing a big infrastructure build in the U.S., like building the digital economy with all these data centers, and we know who the hyperscalers are who are funding this. So this is a big boost to U.S. growth. It's actually accounting, in our view, for about one half of the 2% U.S. growth we see right now. But there's also some beneficiaries in the rest of the world, and that's where we come to Asia, because these hyperscalers are importing some of the high-end AI, you know, the chips and other things. So that's a Taiwan story, it's a Thailand story, it's a Vietnam story, a little of that getting channeled through Mexico. Korea's on the memory side, but we've got a small group of Asian economies who are really benefiting kind of in line with the U.S. data center build, and that's just a huge multi-year tailwind to growth for them.
2: Let's talk about the other powerful force at work here, the global uncertainties. And in that same note, we know that the uncertainty, particularly around the Strait of Hormuz, has highlighted the vulnerabilities with energy, especially here in Asia. Your baseline assumption in that note is that that risk gradually decreases. But what's to happen if that assumption proves wrong? What could be the biggest consequence for Asian economies?
1: Yeah, well, Asia's kind of a story of two groups of countries. So we originally thought when the strait was closed, energy exporters are going to be okay and energy importers are going to have some, you know, turbulence. But then we had to think more deeply, and we've actually thought a lot about the important role of inventories. And we know that China in particular, but also Japan and Korea built up their inventory. So they've been pretty insulated from the downside risk. They get the price impact, but not the volume impact. It looks now with the MOU between the U.S. and Iran, you know, prices have come down and our baseline's got that gradually normalizing. If that does not happen, then those inventories are finite. So it may not be China. China has enormous inventories. But over time, if we don't settle this, those inventories are going to be drawn down. We could go back to a period of, you know, price spikes on oil. And that's bad for, you know, destroying purchasing power, bad for growth. And that's the downside scenario. But that, I think, is a little bit less likely because the MOU looks like it's going to probably improve things for the rest of the year. But that's kind of the big swing variable for us right now in the global outlook.
2: But how does the outlook factor in the uncertainty? Because overnight, we've seen signs of strain. The U.S. pushing back against Iran, saying that it will charge for any movement through the strait.
1: Yeah. But what we did not do was put our oil price assumptions back to, you know, pre-Hormuz crisis levels when we learned of the MOU. We actually haven't lowered them yet. So we've got them gradually returning to kind of the $70 range over the next year or two. So we've actually got a lot of caution baked into our scenario, which is why we said the risks are on the upside, because we didn't immediately put them down to the current spot price, which was kind of 75-80-ish. So we're being very cautious in updating that scenario. But it looks like directionally, at least we're in the right way, but we're not assuming that this is going to be linear or, you know, without any turbulence. So it's going to be a bumpy ride back to normality. That's the way we're thinking about it.
0: Your Asia Business Update is next. Japanese flash memory maker Kioxia laying out plans for listing in New York as demand for chip-making stocks

0: Their Coming Home is a deeply human story of men who set out to search for opportunity far away from home, only then to be held hostage.
1: It took us more than a year just to gain access into all those restricted nuclear power plant sites. And we filmed across 10 different countries within 4 months. We wanted to tell such an important global topic like nuclear energy in a more accessible and relatable manner. We wanted to show everyone how this technology could eventually impact everyday lives, especially amidst the urgent need for a cleaner and more sustainable future. That's essentially what inspires us to tell stories that matter.
0: This story is a great example of what we do at CNA Correspondent, shining a light on underreported stories beyond the headlines and breaking news by putting a deeply human perspective on it. What makes this award so meaningful is that it recognizes our commitment to impactful on-the-ground storytelling when everyone else has already moved on to the next story. This award recognizes the power of storytelling that is global in scope and human at heart.
2: These are stories that are recognized on a global stage. Thank you for being part of this proud moment.
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4: 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We have 5 games. Here's Buzzword, where you form as many words as you can using the given letters. All words have to include the center letter. Make it extra fun by inviting a friend to a challenge. Over at Guessword, you have 6 chances to uncover the hidden word, using the color feedback to see if you place the letters correctly. In Mini Crossword and Mini Sudoku, challenge yourself by completing them in the shortest time possible. Feeling stuck? You can always play with a friend or ask for help. We also have an all-time favorite, word search. There's only one rule. Drag from the first to the last letter in any direction, including backwards and diagonally. Here's the fun part. When you sign in, you can build streaks when you play daily, earn badges, and even if you miss a day, you can use a freeze to save your streak. Have fun!
5: Check on business news now. Just a day after SK Hynix says it's planning to list on the Nasdaq, another chip-making giant is also eyeing US capital markets, and this time from neighbouring Japan. Kioxia says that it wants to offer US depository receipts by the first half of next year in a bid to capitalize on surging investor demand for semiconductor stocks. The AI boom has propelled Kioxia to become Japan's most valuable company by market capitalization, overtaking SoftBank and Toyota in recent weeks. Kioxia specializes in NAND, or flash storage, and demand for data storage has boomed as AI models grow larger and require more space. Shares of Kioxia closing the day up more than 12%, and the company's stock has rocketed more than 7,000% since it went public in Tokyo in December 2024. The Nikkei 225 also rising alongside Asian peers. Elsewhere in Asia-Pacific, markets trading mostly higher, led by gains in technology stocks after Micron Technology's stronger-than-expected earnings and upbeat sales forecasts reinforced confidence in the AI boom. The Kospi led the charge in the region, closing the day more than 5% up. Chipmaker stocks fronted the rally on renewed confidence in AI-driven demand. Samsung Electronics and SK Hynix jumped. SK Hynix yesterday announced plans to raise up to $29 billion through a U.S. stock market listing to capitalize on strong investor appetite for AI stocks. Adventus and Tokyo Electron also closed the day's trade well in the green. Now, that strong interest has translated to massive gains here in Asia for tech-related equity benchmarks. South Korea's Kospi is the biggest gainer, rising more than 100% since the start of the year. The TAIEX and Nikkei 225 also scoring double-digit gains. While chipmaker Micron Technology has forecast quarterly earnings above Wall Street estimates, signaling more gains from soaring demand tied to the AI boom. Revenue for its fiscal third quarter more than quadrupled after AI-fueled

0: shortages of chips sent prices soaring thanks to the explosive growth of generative AI and the expansion of data centers. Shares rose almost 16% in extended trade on the upbeat forecast. Micron said that it expects revenue of about $50 billion for the current quarter, up from $11 billion a year ago. Now, the stock has already more than tripled year to date, and it soared roughly 700% over the past year, lifting the company's market cap past $1 trillion. Micron has become a Wall Street darling with its high bandwidth memory chips playing a key role in AI systems built by NVIDIA and Google. Now, it's also the only major US-based maker of advanced memory chips. The CEO expects tight conditions to persist even beyond next year due to AI-driven demand across all segments. Now, the firm says that it intends to increase its capital return while it invests heavily in expanding infrastructure in order to satisfy soaring demand. Micron's earnings is viewed as a key market test amid questions over the sustainability of the AI trade. Ben Emons from FedWatch Advisors say Micron has now overtaken NVIDIA as the market's AI bellwether.
1: You know, as the CEO was outlining, that if that demand remains so robust, despite all the CapEx spending by these companies, that at some point maybe the demand does soften for these chips. Really, on the other hand, is that he highlighted that the supply remains so tight on these high bandwidth memory chips that if that's the case well into 2027 or further, then markets will price in earnings growth for Micron way into that time, like 27 to 28, with a high growth, probably something like 30-40%. And this is why the stock is so volatile, but also in the, what you saw in the close, this huge pop, you know, higher, because it's a bellwether now, right? It, instead of NVIDIA, that was the bellwether before, Micron has become this bellwether because the AI boom has moved from, you know, NVIDIA chips to the memory. And the memory now is really key because of these large language models getting more advanced. At some point, another company will come along and take over from Micron. But at the moment, Micron has become the leader. So these earnings were great. And as you can tell, the futures markets are up. So I think tomorrow will be a strong day in the U.S. markets.
0: Let's look at Greater China markets. It's trading mixed this hour. Mainland stocks, they're tracking higher, led by those in the tech-heavy Shenzhen boss. Hang Seng, though, in Hong Kong shares, tumbling to a one-year low. China-linked technology stocks are underperforming today, despite the broader AI optimism. Investors remain worried about China's sluggish consumer spending and intense competition among e-commerce platforms. Let's take a look. Tencent, JD.com and Alibaba, they're all trading in the red right now. Well, Anthropic has reportedly accused Chinese tech giant Alibaba of illegally extracting the capabilities of its Claude AI model. The American AI firm alleges the company ran from late April to early June, generating almost 29 million exchanges with Claude through nearly 25,000 fraudulent accounts. Anthropic added that the effort used a technique known as distillation, which trains a less capable model on the outputs of a stronger one. Now, it said that the goal is to speed up China's efforts to match the capabilities of its advanced Mythos Preview AI model. Anthropic also said that the operation was linked to Alibaba and its AI lab, Qwen. Now, Alibaba has not responded to the allegations. Air conditioning stocks, now they're heating up as the artificial intelligence boom fuels demand for cooling systems around the world. Industry executives say extreme heat and the rapid expansion of AI data centers are driving record orders for advanced cooling equipment needed to keep powerful chips from overheating. Japanese manufacturers Daikin Industries and Mitsubishi Electric, together with South Korea's LG Electronics, are among the Asian companies expanding capacity to meet demand. Cooling already accounts for up to 40% of a data center's electricity use, with next-generation AI servers generating far more heat than conventional computing systems. Analysts say that manufacturers are increasingly prioritizing large data center contracts over smaller residential and commercial orders, and that could mean longer waiting times and slower price declines for air conditioning equipment, even as hotter summers push up demand from households across Asia. Industry executives say that it could take years before new production catches up with the AI-driven surge. And up ahead on Asia Now, a record-breaking heat wave grips much of Europe. An expert explains the science behind it. And later, Europe invests billions of dollars to step up efforts to strengthen its defense capabilities.
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0: CMA wins big at the New York Festivals 2026 with an outstanding haul of 16 awards, including 11 gold, 2 silver and 3 bronze. 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
1: The first thing in the morning as Asia wakes up to a new day. Get up to speed with major events shaping lives in the region and other parts of the world.
2: Putting things in perspective with eye-opening reports and expert analysis as a new era of global politics breeds power struggles and shifting alliances.
1: We get to the heart of the matter and take stock of the issues you're invested in with on-the-ground reports and wall-to-wall coverage. But viewing it all from a regional lens because we put Asia first.
3: Updating this hour's top stories, a powerful 7.2 magnitude earthquake strikes Japan's northern coast, with authorities assessing the impact. Meanwhile, twin tremors bring down buildings in Venezuela's capital, killing at least 32 people and injuring more than 700. Top U.S. diplomat Marco Rubio assures Gulf Airlines that Washington will protect their interests as it seeks to hammer out a long-term peace agreement with Iran. Iran's Revolutionary Guard reasserts control over the Strait of Hormuz, warning that only shipping routes approved by Tehran will be authorized. A severe heat wave has gripped Europe. Authorities issue alerts across much of the region, warning of risks to health, transport, networks and public services. Britain broke its record for June as the mercury hit 36.1 degrees Celsius. Hundreds of schools remain closed for a second day. Most of France is on red alert with a high risk of forest fires. Ross Cullen reports for CNA from Paris.
4: Well, there's no two ways about it. It is uncomfortably hot to be outside in Paris. 40 degrees in the French capital on Wednesday, 43 in the north, 45 in the south. The heat wave described by the French government as lasting and intense. It was 33 degrees in my apartment here in Paris because that shows just how hot the buildings get, because we are now seeing a political argument over air conditioning, which is not something that you really have in French cities. Thousands of schools have had to close because they don't have adequate ventilation, and the opposition now putting the political heat on the government to try to bring in an accelerated plan for more air conditioning in care homes and in schools. There was a legacy from the Paris Olympics to try to allow more swimming in the River Seine and also in the St. Martin Canal, which you can see here behind me, running north to south in the French capital. Bathing is not normally allowed all the time, but the Paris mayor said he had no choice but to permit people to go swimming in the canal because it is just so hot, to try to give residents of the city centre somewhere to cool off because they don't have AC in their homes or at school. It's not just France, we're also seeing extreme high temperatures in Germany, cities across Italy on red alert, and the United Kingdom bringing in a rare extreme heat warning, with train services cancelled across the country and more than 1,000 schools either closed or having to shut early because of the heat wave. Ross Cullen, CNA, Paris.
3: Earlier, my colleague spoke to a climate science professor who explained why Europe is heating up faster than the global average.
5: With increasing global average temperatures, we're expecting to see more heat waves everywhere in the world. And when they do occur, they will be more intense. And Europe is certainly part of that picture that we're seeing now. But there's also recent research to indicate that the weather systems that cause heat waves, and by this I mean a persistent high pressure system, some people may be familiar with the term a heat dome, they're becoming more common over Europe as well. So when we get those weather systems, they park for longer, they stay for longer, and that intense heat that's exacerbated by climate change builds up. On top of that, the European region is very close to the Arctic, and there's a phenomenon called the Arctic amplification. And this means that the Arctic Circle, it's warming much faster than the rest of the world because the ice is melting. And then it's showing us darker coloured sea surface, which is then absorbing more of that heat, exacerbating the local heating effect. So there's really a confluence of a lot of factors going there. It is also worth pointing out that land warms much faster than ocean. Roughly four times the amount of heat can go into the atmosphere above the land than it does into the ocean. And this is, you know, again, contributing to the faster increase in not just average temperatures, but also extreme heat temperatures that we're seeing over Europe at the moment as well.
6: Mm-hmm. And speaking on extreme, these heat waves are often called the silent killer. Why are they among the deadliest weather disasters, and who faces the greatest risk during such prolonged extreme heat?
5: That's such a good question. And actually, here in Australia, they kill more people than all other natural hazards combined. Certainly in other parts of the world, there is a very, very, very high mortality impact from extreme heat as well. And they're called the silent killer because these impacts don't necessarily happen straight away. So if you think of another natural disaster, whether it's an earthquake or a flood or a tropical cyclone, the impacts are fairly, you know, they occur fairly much at the same time of the event itself. But with extreme heat, the impact on human health is quite lagged. So even though you might be affected from that heat and that effect is irreversible, often people don't actually pass away until at least a couple of days after the extreme heat. And on top of that, the death isn't usually attributed to the high temperatures. It's often due to cardiac arrest, or in the unfortunate case that I keep hearing time and time again during this current heatwave, death due to drowning because people are trying to stay cool. You know, these are deaths that are caused and or exacerbated by these temperatures, but they're not, well, they're very rarely recorded as such. So it can be very difficult to actually track the true mortality of these events, as well as, you know, in some parts of the world, and that includes Europe too, they are often underreported. So I can't stress enough how deadly extreme heat is. And hearing from your reporter who's located in Paris at the moment, you know, places that aren't used to historically experiencing these temperatures are more susceptible in some ways to these impacts because the infrastructure and the behavioural characteristics aren't there to stay cool, which means mortality impacts can occur at lower temperatures compared to other places that may be more well equipped to these sorts of events.
6: Exactly. But as you mentioned, it isn't just refined to Europe. We're seeing extreme heat across the globe. We're expecting it here in Asia, too, with El Nino coming in, drier summers. And is this the new norm now? If so, how should the world be preparing for seeing record temperatures and such scorching heat waves every summer?
5: Yeah, look, absolutely. Hearing and looking at some of the temperatures coming out in Europe and the UK at the moment, they're akin to an Australian summer. Where I live in Canberra, we still haven't experienced a 45 degree day yet. Other parts of the country sure have, but it just goes to show just how extreme this particular event is. And we also need to keep in mind that heat waves are extreme. They occur anywhere in the world, but they're relative to that location. So arguably, a heat wave in the UK and Europe should be cooler than a heat wave in Australia because the baseline climate is actually a cooler climate. So this heat wave is absolutely one of the worst, if not the worst, the region has experienced. So we do need to take it so much more seriously that everywhere in the world is seeing these events occur at higher frequencies and higher intensities. And while adaptation strategies like more air conditioning will go a long way in protecting against an event when it's actually occurring, we need to think about the bigger picture. We need to design our buildings better. We need to have better ventilation. Even the humble ceiling or pedestal fan goes an enormous way. We need to better educate the public about what they do. So it's not just, you know, these events are going to keep on going. I hazard to say that they're the new normal because unfortunately, and it really pains me to say this, they're only going to get worse. The event that we're seeing now in Europe is not the worst to come in the future. We've already warmed the planet by roughly 1.5 degrees Celsius, maybe a little less. We're very likely going to stabilize at something much higher than that, say 2 to 2.5 degrees Celsius. So it doesn't, you know, it's not a long bow to draw to think about what the future heat waves will look like. And if this is something that will, you know, be occurring much more regularly in the future, then we certainly need to adapt to events that will definitely be worse than this one. And that's a really hard pill to swallow for pretty much all of us, I think.
3: More coverage on Europe's record-breaking heatwave is on our website, cna.asia, and our mobile app, including this article, which has more details on what a heat dome is. European leaders are taking steps to increase their defence capabilities, given traditional alliances are increasingly under strain. They aim to invest more than $900 billion in the EU's collective security under its Readiness 2030 plan. Their goal is to become less reliant on the United States defence umbrella. William Denslow filed this report for CNA from northern France.
7: A city under siege. This street fight might not be real, but it's been designed to help soldiers prepare for combat. Decisions made here aren't life or death, but every shot fired, every target hit, and every tactical manoeuvre is being tracked and analysed.
8: It's very important to train in a realistic environment, and our goal is to give a first experience very close to the reality. So for young leaders, it's very important before joining their unit to train like this.
7: This centre in northern France has been training French forces and international partners for 2 decades. Defence and technology company Thales has now provided a major analytics upgrade. With sensors on the troops, equipment, vehicles and terrain, this AI-powered Gladiator training platform helps convert hard data gathered during drills into tactical know-how.
9: I am pretty sure that with this tool, the different customer can improve the understanding of the battlefield, in the real battlefield.
7: As threats evolve, NATO's deploying updated tools such as unmanned ground robots to help soldiers adapt to modern warfare. Military experts say introducing new technology, such as drones, into traditional training methods is crucial.
9: Today you have drone. It was not the case yesterday. And how we can simulate the drone, how we can include the drone in the training to have at the end, what is important is to have a train as you fight.
7: Defence experts say this military preparedness is needed more than ever. With the Ukraine war on its doorstep and concerns over the United States' commitment to collective security, the European Union has pledged to speed up and scale up its investment in defence.
10: These drills are designed to be as realistic as possible. It comes as Europe has pledged to significantly ramp up defence spending. These exercises, an opportunity to show they're getting bang for their buck.
7: European spending on defence shot up 14% in 2025 compared to the year before. Under the EU's Readiness 2030 plan, the bloc aims to mobilise more than $900 billion.
11: Such a tectonic shift in European defence demands a fundamental paradigm change in how Europe approaches its security. We are moving from reactive coordination to proactive readiness.
7: But security expert Sven Biskop says member states need to do more to pool resources to truly improve Europe's collective security.
12: The risk is that, you know, in 5 or 10 years' time, every European country will have larger national forces, but each individually will still be as dependent on the US as they are today, and that would really be a wasted opportunity.
7: The US is turning up the pressure on its transatlantic allies. It's launched a 6-month review to ensure Europeans are taking on primary responsibility for the continent's security. The mission for EU leaders is clear: deliver on their promises of more financial firepower. For CNA, I'm William Denslow in Cisson, France.
3: NATO Secretary General Mark Rutte has sought to ease tensions with US President Donald Trump over the Iran war and over troop cuts in Europe. The two met at the White House ahead of the Military Alliance's annual summit next month in Ankara. Now, Mr. Rutte has defended NATO members after the US leader reiterated his disappointment with the Military Alliance for not backing his war against Iran. Mr. Rutte says some 4,000 to 5,000 US planes took off from European airbases during the conflict. Well, he also used charts to show NATO's defense build-up in a bid to convince the American president of their defense spending commitments. Mr. Trump has long been a critic of NATO, once calling the alliance a, quote, paper tiger, and he has also suggested that the U.S. could leave the alliance. Well, Donald Trump is seeking nearly $88 billion in new funding from Congress, with the bulk going towards costs tied to the Iran conflict alongside support for farmers and global health initiatives. The White House request comes amid growing objection among lawmakers from both sides of the aisle against any further military action in Iran. U.S. Defense Secretary Pete Hegseth said in March that the military plans to ask around $200 billion to fund America's war efforts. Well, Mitch McCann is covering the story for CNA, and he shares why the funding requests might be approved despite objections to the U.S. war in Iran.
13: $88 billion is a lot of money to be requesting, and the majority of it relates to expenses incurred during the war in Iran. And that is $67 billion here for the Department of Defense for what it says are urgent needs related to the war against Iran, including, quote, funding for military personnel and readiness expenses and operational costs to rebuild stock. So the overwhelming majority of this request will go to the Pentagon and the Department of Defense. Four Democrats and some Republicans opposed to the war, putting more money into this becomes tricky because the funding request includes other items that they actually might like, such as $1 billion to finish the design and construction work on the redevelopment of Penn Station here in New York, a mainly Democratic city, of course, $11 billion in economic assistance for farmers, and over $1 billion for the Ebola outbreak in Central Africa. So it's too early to know if this will pass or not, and many of the lawmakers will be growing tired of all the talk around Iran in the lead up to the midterm elections, of course. But some of the lawmakers may be convinced if it can lead to a new Penn Station or assistance for farmers, or they want that money to go to humanitarian reasons in Africa for Ebola, they may be convinced to vote for this. So it's going to be interesting to see how this pans out in the coming days.
3: Japan has rejected China's accusations that its military harassed a Chinese aircraft carrier strike group during drills carried out in, quote, distant waters in the Pacific. Japan's joint staff says China's claims were not factual. Authorities added that it will continue its surveillance of the surrounding sea and airspace. The Chinese Navy earlier this week said that Japanese ships and aircraft, quote, repeatedly engaged in close-range tracking, surveillance, harassment, and provocation. Beijing adding that its fleet had responded to the Japanese military's actions. The Chinese flotilla, led by its aircraft carrier Liaoning, was operating in areas including the South China Sea and the Western Pacific during a more than 40-day exercise. Ties between the two countries have worsened after Japanese Prime Minister Sanae Takeuchi suggested last November that Japan might intervene militarily in any Chinese attempt to take Taiwan. China then advised its residents to avoid Japan and imposed trade sanctions. Up ahead on Asia Now, Australia ramps up bird flu surveillance after the highly contagious H5 bird flu strain was detected in a second state, raising concerns over the virus's spread. And later, in a city of 7 million people, a hidden population scurries over when night falls. We go inside Hong Kong's high-tech battle against rodents and why the problem is proving so difficult to eliminate.
14: Inside Singapore's drug rehabilitation centre, the system is designed to break old habits.
15: I don't usually say no to friends when they ask me to do drugs.
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14: Breaking the Habit, tonight on CNA.
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10: 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Zip Air, no fuel surcharge from 216 Singapore dollars. And IHI.
11: Australia is ramping up bird flu surveillance after a second state reported a case of the highly pathogenic H5N1 strain. The latest infection was detected in South Australia just days after the country's first confirmed cases were reported in Western Australia. Officials say that the virus remains confined to migratory seabirds with no evidence of infections in livestock or humans. Australia had been the last continent free of the H5 strain until the virus was detected last week. The influenza has led to the culling of millions of birds worldwide, disrupting food supplies and driving up prices. Now, it's one of the world's densest places, so Hong Kong doesn't have much room to spare. But rats seem to have no problem finding space. The city has now turned to AI to fight its long-running battle against the rodent, and CNA's Hong Kong team reports.
1: In the day, this park belongs to the people of Hong Kong. But when night falls, a different kind of resident takes over. To us, it's garbage. To them, it's an all-you-can-eat buffet.
12: I used to live, in one area and there were a lot of rats. And then when I moved to a new place, still a lot of rats. They're huge. They're, really big. Yeah.
1: Since 2024, the city has turned to AI to tackle the problem using these thermal imaging cameras. AI analyzes the thermal images and generates a metric called the rodent absence rate, or RAR. That's the percentage of images showing no rats.
13: I think it's one measurement that has to be added to several other measurements. We measure food sources, how available food is, and does that increase or decrease? We measure how many rat signs do we see, say, in a park. Rats love parks. And so we will count all their rat burrows, and we will add that up. So we put all these things in a formula, if you will, to add up to the big picture.
1: Hong Kong's Food and Environmental Hygiene Department says last year's data shows significant improvement in the more infested areas. But dozens of survey locations in the city registered an RAR of less than 80%. So that means more than 20%, or more than 1 in 5 of the images taken, show rats.
14: Well, I must recognize the efforts the government departments are putting in combating rodent population and helping with the improving the hygiene situation of some of the districts in Hong Kong. It is also very important for a government to communicate honestly where are we now at the moment?
1: In May, the city recorded its first human case of rat hepatitis E for the year. About one in five rats carry the virus, and people could potentially be infected by food or water contaminated by rat waste, although cases are rare. Common symptoms include fever, nausea, and vomiting, or none at all, although severe cases could lead to liver failure.
4: There have been an accumulating number of cases globally. So to date, we've recorded more than 50 cases, 50. In Hong Kong, this has become the most common rodent to human kind of virus. I say most common, that doesn't mean there are a large number of cases, but every time there's a case, it makes us take notice, it makes public health officials take notice about what's going on with the rodent infestation.
1: Rats hide deep within the city's drains and sewers, so experts say it's impossible to know how many there are. They're also impossible to eliminate.
13: So we need to just look in the mirror and say we can do better with our own behavior in our own nest. And rats are a predictor of we're not taking care of our own nest. They're telling us if there's many rats, you are not taking care of this area.
1: For a city of more than 7 million people, Hong Kong's rat problem is an environmental management problem. And the experts say everyone is responsible.
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See Australia from the eyes of a local, where local insights turn into lasting memories. Tour Australia differently.

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2: I'm willing to teach everything.
0: Former offenders step into the demanding world of veteran hawkers, taking on its challenges for a chance to prove that their past does not determine their future.
2: The deal breaker for me is if they go back into their old ways.
0: As the world's demand for clean energy continues to grow, is nuclear power the answer? Unpack the complexities of science, politics and innovation as we explore the role nuclear energy could play in building a cleaner, greener future.
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4: What can you do with chicken that's destined for the dustbin? In the Philippines, you can make something called monok. It's a popular street food dish, and vendor Loida Oralo uses a recipe passed down by her mother. Loida uses leftover chicken from hotels, which had previously been used to make stock. She starts by marinating them in a blend of vinegar, soy sauce, garlic, onions, and chili. Next, she sautés more onions and garlic and continues frying until the dish achieves its signature crunchy texture. A plate of monok costs 15 pesos or 70 cents in US currency. Because of its low price, it is favoured by the lower income, like those living in the slums of Tondo, Manila.
5: Do you know there's a river in here?
6: No other country can let you see the bottom of a river.
5: And what was around the bend?
7: It actually swerved 30 degrees to the right.
5: What's natural becomes surprising.
8: First time I see water.
7: First time, right?
8: Clean water.
7: Yes.
5: Our rivers were once open waterways used for hard work and tough living.
9: The river's location made it ideal for traders to moor their vessels under houses.
10: And as the population grew, the rivers became dirtier.
11: Sometimes you will find fit body.
12: Whatever you do, drop straight into the water.
5: A source of stories about predators and prisoners, of life and death, and brave endeavours. Now, the rivers are hard to find.
6: The source of the Singapore River is actually further west.
5: Take a ride back to the life and stories of our lost rivers. Watch Lost Rivers on demand at cna.asia.
13: All right, it's guessing time. Which is with alcohol, which is without?
14: Cheers! This is the one. Alcohol.
13: Got it.
14: I'm Desiree, owner of cocktail bar Sago House. I'm noticing a new challenge. Guests want the same craft and complexity, just with little to no alcohol. We're heading to the bars, leading the charge of the city's nightlife. In this era of wellness and sober curiosity, it's important that our low to no alcohol offerings are just as strong as our foolproof drinks. What would be a good mocktails this week?
15: I've actually been playing with some cold brew teas. I found this really nice jasmine green tea and carbonated it into a soda. I think it would be fun to do a drink that looks and feels like a glass of champagne.
14: Oh, wow. Mocktails shouldn't be the sugary substitutes they once were. And I'm taking you to the bars that are giving low to no alcoholic drinks the respect it deserves. Starting in the neighborhood of Duxton. Gibson is my go-to for classic cocktails with an Asian-inspired twist. The challenge here is stripping back the alcohol while keeping the integrity of the classic intact.
16: Bloody Mary Classics, mixed with vodka, tomato juice, lemon, some spice and herbs. In a Gibson bar, we are making the lobster Bloody Mary, non-alcoholic options. We are mixed together with non-alcoholic spirits and homemade of tomato sauce together with the lobster shell. We need to cook it and boiling it, the lobster and the vegetable together with tomatoes. It's a whole day to boil it up, but it makes it a delicious cocktail.
14: How difficult is it to come up with a mocktail that tastes like a classic cocktail?
16: Definitely it's gonna be more challenging to me because without the alcohol, it's just hard to bring it that flavors or complexity. That's why I need to look for the other ingredients. The non-alcoholic is a different art. So I need to create in a different structure and I start building it from there.
14: Super yummy drink.
17: Yes.
14: It does taste like a Bloody Mary. Next, a simple classic dialed up with technique. So tell me more about this starfruit and tonic. Is it like a gin and tonic?
16: I do love the bitterness in a non-alcoholic. If adding another structure to feel like you're drinking like alcohol.
18: There we go.
16: We clarify the stuffed fruits to get the certain aromas and a bitterness.
14: This is really refreshing. Their final drink on the menu, another twist on a classic cocktail, the Garibaldi.
16: We are using the non-alcoholic spirit here. It just tastes like the real Garibaldi. Even though myself, I have a sip and like, is it alcohol or not?
14: That looks beautiful. Wow, I really love this drink. It's really so yummy, you guys should try it.
16: It's so good. Even though they can drink it, they want to try a different flavor, different complexity in a non-alcoholic. I want to show the diversity of the cocktail bar. It's not just about the cocktails. It doesn't matter if you are drinking alcoholic or non-alcoholic. There we go, yes.
14: Classic cocktails can have a reputation of being for the serious drinkers. But I love that Gibson has brought that same intensity to their non-alcoholic offerings. Next, I head to a bar that lives within the Shangri-La Hotel in Orchard. Origin Bar. With a menu that's known to have drama. Does the drama translate without the proof? So tell me about ants and bees. Are you actually serving ants in the drink?
19: Here in Singapore, people are quite open, so nobody's really freaking out.
14: Yeah.
19: It is 100% edible ants, which we ordering. Yes, yes. We did caramelized the honey, because they need really attention to it, so not to overburn it. That one, it might take up to 1 hour. Then we infuse it with the vanilla. Then we're using the no-alcoholic spirit, and then we have the ants. It's only in the garnish we have their beautiful Amazonian chocolate, which is served with a Amazonian lemon ants, which we crush and powder put inside of it. So it gives you a little more funk, citrusy notes to your chocolate as a pairing to the cocktail.
14: The acidity and the sweetness of the honey and the chocolate is actually really beautiful. I mean, I don't know what an ant tastes like, so I'm not sure if I'm actually tasting ants. But yeah, it's a great drink. Next, to another protein in my main course.
19: We've been trying to recreate what you would do with a Peking duck when you're eating it, but then turn it into cocktail. It is a nice combination of the savory plum Chinese sauce with a roasted apples, some coriander, citrus, and then we're using for this black tea as a base for the mocktail. We have 18 signature cocktails, and we want to make sure we can create 5 of the 18 to be able to serve in the no-alcoholic version.
14: So that they get to enjoy the alcoholic version of it. Got nice citrusy notes and savory notes as well.
19: Generally, alcoholic or no alcoholic, you try to deliver experience. We want to make sure they're leaving here with a warm feelings, a lot of laughter, and they're coming back for the experiences again.
14: I love how over the top and unconventional Adam's drinks are. You shouldn't have to skip out on fun just because you're skipping the alcohol. Next, I head to one of the pioneers in low to no alcohol cocktails in the city. Before Gibson and Origin had their offerings, Neon Pigeon and Clark Quay had it first.
17: Personally, I'm getting old. And we just can't drink the same way. And seeing the consumer patterns, they were wanting options like, you know, zero-proof drinks or low ABV drinks. We were like, okay, you know what? That is something that we want to really embrace because it was something that we felt allowed people to feel inclusive.
14: And do you make no alcoholic options of the foolproof drinks?
17: No, we don't, because we want to curate them as their own drinks with the same love and care that put into alcoholic cocktails.
14: Neon Pigeon doesn't just stop at the cocktail. They're actually making their own non-alcoholic spirits in-house.
20: The ginger rice feast, right, is a drink with a blackstrap rum non-alcoholic spirit that we actually make in-house. There's many ways to actually make a non-alcoholic spirit. We actually cook it by steeping and sous-viding throughout the night.
17: The non-alcoholic cocktails, the low ABV cocktails, they carry the same R&D, they carry the same amount of work and effort that a foolproof cocktail would carry.
14: Cheers! What Neon Pigeon is doing is not trying to imitate a cocktail already out there. They want their low to no alcohol offerings to have their own personality and punch. My final stop, located in Duxton, Cat Bite Club, opened in 2023. Feeling out of place in a speakeasy without alcohol? Well, not here. Owner Gabriel wants you to feel right at home. So Gabe, how long has Cat Bite had low to no cocktails on the menu?
21: 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We think that everyone should be able to have a cocktail or a beverage that they enjoy. At the core of what we do, we're mixing flavors together. It should be able to apply to any style of beverage. Just a matter of using your imagination.
14: First on the menu, Puss in Boot. 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
21: One boot.
14: One boot?
21: One okay. boot. It's a carbonated milk punch. The first step is a milk punch clarification. So we take the entire cocktail with the citrus component, combine that with milk. The citrus will curdle the milk, and then we strain everything through those milk curds to get a very beautiful, clear, also silky smooth beverage.
14: I actually really like this drink because it's super refreshing. It's like bubbly.
21: It is very time consuming. Making a batch of this can take 4-5 hours, but it's a great way to combine a lot of flavors beautifully.
14: Next, a low alcohol option with 8 flavor components.
21: The Gordy Fizz comes in at about 10% ABV, something around a glass of wine or maybe a strong beer. And the base is a carbonated sake. So there's a lot of separate components in there. We make a salted orange syrup. Also a papaya shrub is a sweetener with a vinegar component that adds a nice, very unique style of acidity. Mixing all of those components together, we then chill and carbonate it.
14: It's really

0: really yummy and as complex as a cocktail. So you're not looking to mask the flavor of alcohol, right?
1: No, never. 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We use high quality product and we want to showcase that at the front of all of our drinks.
0: Your conscious sips go further than just being good for the body. Here, the drinks also look to give back.
1: 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We donate a portion of each sale of the cocktail to the Cat Welfare Society.
0: I personally love how drinks here aren't just a healthier choice.
1: Cheers.
0: If you choose, they can be a purposeful one too. Seeing my colleagues across the city find their own voices in this space makes me incredibly proud of the work we do.
2: Cheers.
0: To me, the real spirit in these cocktails, it's the passion and that restless drive to discover the next great flavor, with or without the proof.
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4: Mine is not coming out.
5: Hi, I'm Vanessa. I'm an actress and a host. And today I have with me my friend, local artist, Kelly Sa.
4: Hello.
5: Welcome, Kelly.
3: Thank you.
5: Now, today we're going to be catching the Chingay Parade, which celebrates not just the Chinese New Year, but Singapore's multiculturalism as well.
3: Now, have you ever been to a Chingay Parade?
4: I've never been to a Chingay Parade. It'll be my first time.
5: Serious?
4: Yes. Okay. Speaking of festivities and multiculturalism, will there be food?
5: But I wouldn't bring you out without food.
4: Yeah.
5: I planned an entire parade just for you. So let's go.
4: Let's go.
2: Since its 1973 debut, Singapore's annual Chingay Parade has evolved into one of Asia's largest street extravaganzas.
6: Originally, it only celebrated the Lunar New Year.
2: Now, it's a dazzling celebration of diversity, where Singaporeans join international acts in a kaleidoscopic display of heritage.
5: Since the Chingay Parade is rooted in Chinese festivities, let's start with a Chinese favorite.
4: And what would that be?
5: Something as colorful as a parade and a traditional symbol of well wishes. Come along.
7: Okay, let's begin.
2: Nestled in a shophouse along Victoria Street in Bugis, Zixiang Angku Kueh serves traditional Nonya Kuehs, which are streets-born Chinese-style confectionaries. Its namesake Angku Kuehs are not to be missed. Also known as red tortoise cakes,
6: these glutinous rice pastries

0: one.
1: Okay.
0: Put the thinning on the skin, turn it around, cover the top, cover the back, and you should be done.
1: Oh, is that slow enough for you? Very easy, yes.
2: Angku kuis are traditionally filled with mung bean paste or ground peanuts. But there are more than 10 flavors here at Jixiang, including hojicha and matcha.
3: Mine is not coming out.
0: Ta-da! So this is quite therapeutic, huh?
1: Very nice. 10 minutes and I think I've done like 3.
0: Okay, now we wait.
2: 7 minutes later, our kuis are finally done.
1: Okay, I can't wait to try this. We've done it ourselves, and I've got the sweet mung bean one. What's yours?
3: Mine is the peanut one.
1: Peanut one. Oh, I think Boss Kelvin is right. Mm. It is the correct proportion of the chewy, sticky outer layer to the filling.
3: Yes.
1: You definitely don't feel like there's too much of either one.
3: And a little sweet. Mm. Mm. You can really taste the different texture of the ground peanut. Mm. It's really delicious.
1: So we've also got an entire variety of angku kuih here. Mm. Hojicha.
3: Yeah, I love hojicha.
1: Do you? You should try that then. I think I want to try the matcha. You can definitely taste the matcha.
3: Mm. Mm. And the hojicha.
1: Did you enjoy the angku kuih, Kelly?
4: Yeah, it was interesting to see an international take on traditional Chinese kuih.
1: Definitely. And it reminded me of the Chingay performances as well, because there are lots of international acts and performances and dances from the different races. And speaking of international influence, how about a quick bite now from a place that's both popular and has a mixed heritage?
3: You had me at quick bite. Let's go.
1: Let's go.
2: We have arrived at North Buona Vista, a 15-minute drive away. Tucked within this modern office block is a quick-fix sandwich cafe, the Bagel Bunch. The Bagel Bunch mixes Asian flavors with this American-Polish breakfast favorite, serving hearty, chunky bagels to a busy office crowd.
1: We have got our bagels, and they are as big as our face. I've got the Portobello Patty 2.0 bagel. It's got a long name. I am sure this is going to be something else.
3: Wow.
1: Look at that.
3: Looks amazing.
1: I am terrified now. There is chili ketchup manis in this, which is a black, sweet and spicy sauce, along with, as you can see, a lot of chili.
3: Yes.
1: Look at my portobello. It's right there.
3: Yeah, it looks delicious. And I can smell the chili. It's so fragrant.
1: I want to talk about yours because, oh, that looks good.
3: This is the bagel brunch, and it really looks like a brunch.
1: It's gonna be messy. The chili ketchup manis is really flavorful.
3: Uh-huh.
1: It's really yummy. There are fried shallots in here as well. How does your bagel taste? It looks amazing.
3: And you look at the fluffiness of the egg. It's soft and moist, and the bacon is cooked to perfection. And combined with the 5-spice powder, it's really yummy.
1: Oh, that's so nice. Yeah. You wouldn't think tempeh belongs in a bagel.
3: No.
1: But it goes really nicely together.
3: Mm.
1: Where your portobello mushroom is kind of juicy, the tempeh is a little crunchy.
3: Nice.
1: So it adds a balance to that mouthfeel. I think I can eat this for 2 meals, you know.
3: You can.
1: I'm not going to be able to move after this.
3: I can roll you over to our next location.
1: Okay.
4: That was such a satisfying meal.
1: Wasn't it? Yeah. I feel so full. But wouldn't it be nice to have something sweet and light before we head to the F1 pit for the parade?
3: That sounds very enticing.
1: I knew it. You have a sweet tooth as well.
3: I do.
1: Let's go.
3: Let's go.
2: We head to La Levan, a bakery with its own spin on local flavors. It's along Hamilton Road, a 20-minute drive away in Jalan Besar.
5: Hi, welcome.
1: Hi. Just look at the amazing variety we have here. Lots of local interesting fusion flavors that I don't think you'll find anywhere else. But try everything.
3: Yes.
2: La Levan serves flaky croissants, buns, and other delectable pastries in a plethora of flavors, including some very inventive local fusion ones.
1: This is our bobo cha cha croissant, and we have our nian gao croissant. Take a look at that.
3: Wow.
1: Wow, look at that filling.
3: You see the white parts? I think that's the mochi.
1: Mochi?
3: Yeah. And I don't think mochi is something that you typically find in bobo cha cha.
1: It's very hearty. This is a very local flavor. I think a lot of Singaporeans will recognize yam sweet potato.

0: Yeah, the croissant flavor is strong.
1: Yes, and it's not too sweet.
2: It's like a warm hug.
0: We have our nian gao croissant.
2: It looks nothing like a nian gao.
0: No! Mm. But I feel so guilty cutting into this beautiful work of art over here.
1: Mm. It's so chewy!
2: Mm. It doesn't stick on the teeth.
0: No!
2: And I think paired with the crispiness of the croissant, it's a very good balance between soft and crispy.
0: Yeah, definitely. Really,
2: like, they must have taken the chef so much work to get the strips of the pastry on the croissant.
0: And we've devoured it in a minute.
2: Mm.
3: So Kelly, what's your verdict on the croissant we just tried?
2: It's delicious and definitely unexpected.
3: And you know, it's just nice to see our local flavors baked right into French cuisine.
2: Definitely.
3: I love that. I have to go back.
2: Yeah.
4: Oh no, it's almost time for the parade. We've got to go.
2: Let's go.
4: Let's go.
5: We've made it to the F1 pit for Chingay 2026. This year's showcase takes place in a first-of-its-kind 360-degree circular arena. The highlight is easily the massive 7-meter floats. They are twice the usual size and look incredible under the stadium lights. The elaborate costumes and non-stop action on and off the multi-tier stage are simply mesmerizing.
3: What an incredible spectacle. And it was so heartwarming, wasn't it, to see the collective efforts of everyone, regardless of their background, giving their all to an annual celebration.
2: Such a great way to celebrate the new year.
3: I couldn't agree more. All that jostling with the crowd has got me feeling a little bit hungry. What say you to a proper dinner?
2: Show me the way.
4: Let's go.
5: Our next restaurant is set in a beautifully decorated shophouse, a 15-minute drive away on Dixon Road in Little India. Celebrating Malay culture and food from the archipelago, Aliyah also pays tribute to the arts with batik works by the late Sarkasi Syed, a renowned Singaporean batik artist, adorning its walls. Aliyah redefines Malay-Indonesian dining with a focus on quality and craft. By pairing high-quality cuts with traditional techniques, they've elevated these familiar flavors into a truly refined experience.
0: Welcome to our romantic date.
2: Yes.
0: So what's really interesting about Aliyah is that it allows you to pair non-alcoholic wine with your food, which is really uncommon for a Muslim restaurant.
2: Yes.
0: They actually remove the alcohol at the last stage of winemaking. Cheers. I really like it.
2: Yeah, it's a very balanced flavor.
0: Yeah.
2: And then it's a nice nose to it.
0: So check out this spread. We have the signature Aliyah rendang over here.
2: Mm. Mm. The beef is so tender.
0: Yeah.
2: And it goes perfectly well with the sauce.
5: Their signature rendang features Angus strip loin, grilled over a charcoal fire and served with a rich rencha of beef and spices, slow cooked for hours.
0: It's actually got beef cubes melted into it. So it's rich, it's flavorful, it's packing a lot of punch.
2: I'm very surprised that I can actually have wine and spicy food all at the same time.
0: Mm. And this is satay garang. Mm. This is cockle.
2: No way.
0: How cool is that? Mm, I've always loved cockles. This is a way more concentrated taste in your mouth, which I really love.
2: And I really like the smokiness of the cockle. It actually brings out a different flavor to how a cockle would usually taste.
0: And finally, this is the winged bean salad or botok botok tiga rasa.
2: Mm.
0: That was a very delicate taste.
2: I really like the crunch of the vegetable. It actually looks spicier than it tastes.
0: Mm. I'm a non-spice eater. This is comfortable.
2: Yes.
0: I'm really, really happy that this is the way we're ending our night because it feels like a really happy tummy moment. I'm going to have some sweet dreams of beef rendang tonight.
2: Me too.
0: It's going to be great.
2: Thank you for having me.
0: Cheers.
2: Cheers.
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6: Let's join Glenn to Okinawa, the Yayayama Islands. 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
15: Amazing. Yeah. So the mulberries are from the garden.
16: No, that's delicious.
7: Singapore is ramping up conservation efforts locally and across the region.
17: I really do love reptiles and finding out about them, so I really love my job.
18: The building must relate to the lives of the people.
19: 目前还是一直要创新一些新的东西。我也不希望是人家把我看作是80岁的人。
7: There are those who dare to be different, who have made their mark in Singapore and beyond.
20: You have such big dreams, you know, you want to change the world with your art.
21: Obviously, every fighter wants to win, so all you can do is to prepare yourself to win.

0: I'm going to cancel all my permits and I'll sell the house. I'm going back to Tanzania for good.
1: Okay.
2: Cool. Yeah, I mean, I've always known that he wanted to go back. So yeah. I didn't know it would be this soon. Yeah, in my mind, I'm just like, okay, planning life.
3: Find a man.
2: Yeah. And then we'll get married in 4 months.
3: Yeah.
0: I was just bluffing.
4: What kind of weird prank is this?
2: Yeah. Are you crying?
0: No.
5: You felt it there?
0: No, I felt sorry for you guys.
2: Oh, God.
0: Hi, I'm Walter from Tanzania.
6: I'm Angela from Tanzania as well. The reason I'm here at Teka Center, specifically to buy groceries for my two kids that are celebrating their birthday this month, and I want to prepare something small, authentic Tanzanian dish. And this is the place I always buy my groceries.
0: I'm trying to help her to carry the stuff around and, of course, you know, to pay. Hey bro, how are you? Long time, eh?
6: How are you? Today you're free, eh? I want 2 kilos of chunk beef. I'm gonna prepare beef curry today. Okay. Give it a nice portion. The thing is, when I came here, mostly the food that I could eat was chicken rice.
0: Same do I also, until they call me chicken at work.
6: Slowly, slowly, I get used to the foods. And when I went to the market myself, I realized there are varieties of things that I don't have to worry.
0: Actually, the food here is very similar to back home.
6: Almost all the curries are similar.
0: So if you combine the Malay, the Indian, and the Chinese food, then you can get something which is, I would say, it's a Tanzanian food.
6: I love spicy food. Very spicy. Is it?
0: Yeah.
6: What I can't get in Singapore is the plantain. Whenever somebody is going to Tanzania, I ask them to bring back.
7: I've been living in Hong Kong going to 20 years now.
6: Can I have 2 takeaway roasted chicken

0: but boneless. Two packets. Okay. Yes. Take away. Okay. Hello. 2 days si tapaw.
1: 2 days.
2: Eh, Ben here.
3: Hey, Achui.
2: Yeah, how about?
3: Oh, I live my.
2: I
3: pour for you. Ah.
2: All of my friends at Kopitiam call me Achui.
3: Why Achui?
2: Because my name is Water in Hokkien. They think it's Chui, Water. Trevor, I knew him long time ago. I think since 1998.
3: Wow, that long, huh?
2: Very long. Then we used to meet at the coffee shop, drink beer together, watch football.
3: He even taught me a couple of Swahili. How do you say hello in Swahili?
2: Jumbo.
3: Jumbo!
2: Yeah.
4: Okay, Trevor. Ciao. Take care, man. Okay, good.
2: We are from Tanzania. We come from a village called Marango.
5: I live in the city, but our fathers grew together. So we grew up together.
2: When I tried to make a move, she didn't like me at all. She used to say I'm short. I don't know what happened there. After university, we clicked.
5: I don't remember all those things. He will remember.
2: I was the first one to come to Singapore in 1994. Frankly speaking, I didn't think I would come to Singapore because I used to think Singapore is just a dot on the map. My uncle was first in Singapore. He told me about the job opportunities and technical know-how it is in Singapore. I just jokingly asked him to send me a ticket, I will come. Then in less than a month, he sent me a ticket.
5: I wasn't worried because he told us that he's going to find green pastures.
2: Then I went to get married.
5: That's the time I gave birth to Wendy. Yeah, after I got to Singapore, I got 2 more kids. We found out they got the best education here.
2: So sometimes, I think around 2002, I decided to apply for the permanent residence. That's a big milestone. Singapore, I find it's a nice place because everything goes according to the meritocracy. And as long as you have the qualifications they want, you can work anywhere. With my qualification, I tried and I got in. This place for me is a memorable place because I was involved in the structure design for this Little India station and Farrer Park station. What we did is a slab covered by the granite on top. After that one, I was involved in overseas project. I went to the Singapore company, also back to my home country, to develop a city which was called Star City. I feel very proud because for the last 31 years I'm in Singapore, I've done a lot of infrastructure, which I would say benefits the community. I'm still proud to see that they are progressing.
5: Today I'm gonna do my daughter's hair. It's hard to find people do African hair in Singapore. I have a friend who she does it, but today we just want to have that mother-daughter bonding. You want this style?
6: No, I prefer this.
5: Okay. After I gave birth to my son Alvin, I started working in Singapore 10 years ago. Then I decided to become a housewife. Because Walter was mostly working overseas, so I was thinking, like me going out and their father was not home, they will miss out a lot, especially when it comes to culture-wise or upbringing. I was a bit worried when they start school here.
6: So I remember I was very insecure last time with my hair because people would say, oh, look like Maggie Mee. Like,
5: remember you told me that your teacher said you look like Medusa.
6: Dang, my teacher said I look like Medusa. I don't remember all these things, sorry. Maybe a block out in my memory. Even though growing up had a few experiences and incidents, by and large, I had a good group of friends who were curious and they accepted me. The big realization came when we started like doing videos. What we posted then started going viral.
7: Yes, if it was, yes, if you want, don't do what?
6: Doing content kind of helped us realize that the experiences that we go through can help to like bring us together as well. Not gonna lie, you have done better. As in, no, this is a 7.
5: Seven? Yeah. $70, and she'll pay. I have 2 children who are celebrating their birthday this month. Okay, birthday, girl and boy. You're gonna do that African salad?
6: Why am I cooking my own birthday meal?

0: Can you name the ingredients that you're using in Swahili?
1: No.
2: Limon? I don't know.
3: Limau.
2: Limau,
1: limau
2: really?
1: Is mudumblaf.
0: No. It's Malay. L-I-M-A-U.
2: It was you guys' choice to not teach us.
1: So you want us to learn Mandarin?
2: Yeah. Like, even when we went to a language school, she put us in French classes.
1: Yeah, and she was teaching Swahili.
2: She didn't put us in her class.
0: I told you Swahili was for adults.
2: We were mature. Yeah.
4: No, I connected them to the family WhatsApp group chat. All this message comes in Swahili. So if they read that one, at least they can, you know, can capture something.
2: I think they keep us connected to the culture. Growing up, they brought us to a lot of, like, African events. And then we had a lot of Tanzanian friends growing up as well. Singapore's national team, we also spent
1: a bunch of Tanzanians sitting together watching NDP.
2: Yeah.

0: Not bad.
1: Not bad is crazy.
2: Actually, no, I feel like it's his birthday.
3: It's in the blood. For them, they have to keep up with the culture. So it is very important because I know they're settling down here with their local partners. Whoever they're going to bring back home, you understand a little bit of them.
2: For myself, in terms of like settling down, next step, imagine last enough for that. I mean, BTO and everything. Actually, we've already applied, so we already have a house that we're waiting for. Other than that, also, I guess, like, bringing up my kids in the future, like, it will make a lot more sense if my kid is also a citizen.
3: Yeah, I can't wait to take care of my grandchildren, honestly. I'm eagerly waiting. I want them to know their roots from the mother's side or father's side.
2: I would want you to braid their hair, yeah, for sure.
4: I applied for citizenship once, but I didn't hear anything back. So, yeah, I'm gonna have to try and apply again.
5: It just feels like this is the final step to like solidify my place. Like I've spoken on panels representing Singapore and made a lot of roots with the people here. So that's why I feel like this is home for me.
0: I'm here to stay because I want to take my Central Provident Fund.
5: The government
6: full
5: name.
6: Full government name, bro.
5: Full government name.
0: Yeah, when I get my money, I'll be younger. Wow. Be very happy if they can settle down here. And sometime they can go back to Tanzania for a visit.
3: For me, this is home away from home. As long as I have my children with me, that's it.
5: Oh, cute. Oh,
7: this is a machine that's meant to clean, but how clean is it?
8: I put my and your washing machines to the test.
9: 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Yeast and mold love moisture.
8: For this episode, I tear apart one of them to show you where more gunk is hiding.
7: Wow, this one is all round.
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1: Putting things in perspective with eye-opening reports and expert analysis as a new era of global politics breeds power struggles and shifting alliances.
0: We get to the heart of the matter and take stock of the issues you're invested in with on-the-ground reports and wall-to-wall coverage. But viewing it all from a regional lens because we put Asia first.
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4: We should be in your bucket list.
2: From life behind bars to life behind the stove.
5: I'm willing to pitch everything.
2: Former offenders step into the demanding world of veteran hawkers, taking on its challenges for a chance to prove that their past does not determine their future.
5: The deal breaker for me is if they go back into their old ways.
2: As the world's demand for clean energy continues to grow, is nuclear power the answer? Unpack the complexities of science, politics and innovation as we explore the role nuclear energy could play in building a cleaner, greener future.
6: What lies beneath the ground here is in high demand and countries around the world want a piece of it.
2: This July on CNA.
7: It might look like an ordinary taxi. It might drive like one, too. But it's only when you get in do you realize it's driving on its own. And this is not a test track. This is a housing estate in Punggol. Not a driverless city, yet. But one small part of how Singapore is trying to build the road towards becoming one. Singapore is dense, planned, and highly connected. So the question here is not whether transport exists, it is whether automation can fill some of the smaller gaps. Helping shape how Singapore approaches driverless transport is Nicholas at the Land Transport Authority.
8: In the longer term, we see the potential for autonomous vehicles to augment our public transport network and expand mobility options for commuters.
7: Because for Singapore, it is improving connectivity, expanding mobility options, and testing where automation can make the transport network work better.
8: So we see the potential of autonomous vehicles in two ways. So firstly, increased connectivity. So imagine a future where residents and members of public are able to go from where they stay to where they work, where they want to play directly. Beyond direct connectivity, we also see the potential for autonomous vehicles for other use cases. So for example, in the areas of road sweeping, utilities, cargo logistics. And that's where we also see the potential to do so and overcome manpower constraints in these sectors.
7: Autonomous vehicles are not just a tech upgrade, because in a city facing an aging population and a tighter labor market, they are one way to keep people and goods moving more efficiently, with less pressure on short local trips and repetitive transport jobs. Singapore's autonomous future is not entirely new. And it did not start on the road at all. It started on rails. With the launch of Singapore's LRT and MRT Northeast Line system in 2003, commuters here have had trusted driverless trains. The bigger challenge now is not underground, but taking it to street level, where roads are messier, people are less predictable, and the vehicle has to make more decisions for itself. In cities overseas, point-to-point driverless rides are already happening. And while autonomous vehicles are designed to read the road constantly, they are not infallible. So that is why Singapore is starting smaller first. And that helps explain why this is happening here in Pongal. In Pongal, Grab and WeRide run two of three fixed autonomous shuttle routes, starting at Matilda Court Estate. This is not a robo-taxi that can take you anywhere. For now, the Pongal shuttle is something much more controlled, a fixed route service on preset roads connecting residents to places they already use, like the MRT, the mall, or housing estates. In other words, a very targeted test of where autonomy might be useful first. And that is the part that brought WeRide into Singapore's AV story. Dr. Kerry Hsu is the general manager of WeRide Singapore. He moved to Singapore more than 3 years ago to establish the company's local operations.
9: I came here just by myself. I rented the office only myself, but now I have 15 people. I think I'm really excited and enjoyed my last 3 years in Singapore.
7: Since then, the team has a fleet of 20 autonomous vehicles already deployed and operating across the country.
9: I think Pongal actually a very good residential urban area with dense population and a narrow road, which is very good area for testing the performance of autonomous vehicles.
7: Pongal Digital District, being built as a living lab for smart systems, is also what makes Pongal such a useful place for this pilot.
9: Before we start the passenger service with our GXR, we actually has done familiarization and fine-tuning operation area of Pongal.
7: The vehicles have to learn not just the route, but the local language of the road, traffic lights, zebra crossings, yellow box junctions, and road changes caused by construction.
9: The EVs are equipped with sensors like cameras, LiDAR, and AR-powered software, which helps the vehicle to see the route and the other route participants and vehicles.
7: In simple terms, the vehicle is constantly building a live picture of the world around it and updating that picture moment by moment. It is sensing, calculating, and making decisions in real time.
8: While they are operating on public roads with a safety driver, we also collect information from the autonomous vehicles themselves.
7: The safety data collected from autonomous vehicles helps regulators monitor their performance and ensure they meet operational requirements.
8: So safety is of paramount importance to us. Firstly, autonomous vehicles that are deployed in Singapore must first demonstrate their basic self-driving capabilities by a closed circuit test. Second, we also look at the track record of the AV developer. If the AV developer is assessed to have a good overseas track record, we will allow them to then operate on public roads with a safety driver on board.
7: While WeRide is focused on making the vehicle drive, Grab, best known as a ride-hailing and super app platform, is focused on getting the technology out of the lab and into people's lives. Victor Sim, director of Grab Singapore, is also leading the autonomous vehicle pilot in Pongal.
10: After we determined the routes, after undergoing extensive tests at Sichuan, we brought the vehicles here to Pongal, where they continue to undergo a lot of testing. Autonomous technology in the early phase, we do still need humans on board, not to drive, but to monitor and observe how the car is driving. For us, the best fit were our Grab driver partners. They know the roads, they know what are the problematic spots in the neighborhood, and that's why we wanted to make sure that they were in the seats of the vehicles when they started plying the roads.
7: During community rides, a safety operator stays in the driver's seat.
11: I used to be a taxi driver for the last 3 years, and now I'm a certified safety operator for FAV. Think of me as a supervisor of this vehicle. We have gone through a rigorous training. We clock about 75 to 120 hours for each of the trainees.
7: Every run still begins with checks. It also needs people ready to take over when the unexpected happens.
11: When we go out on autonomous mode, we have to observe our surroundings and look at all conditions of the roads.
10: So safety operators, they are basically not driving, but they're observing how the vehicle functions, how it drives, the driving behavior, and in this testing phase, they gave us a lot of feedback that we took back to Grab and WeRide engineers to then further fine-tune the driving model.
7: At the same time, the shuttle is monitored remotely from an operations command center.
12: This is control to Sufyan.
13: Yes, Sufyan, turn on.
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13: Yes, it's better now, thank you.
7: And even when safety operators are no longer on board, the vehicle will still be watched in real time, with customer support inside the shuttle and a field operator nearby for emergencies.
15: Contact us using the in-vehicle display.
10: Just like anything new, there's a lot of question marks about maybe the potential risks or the dangers of autonomous tech. We feel that we have to over-index on educating and socializing, you know, what autonomous technology can offer. We started off with quite a number of roadshows across Punggol to explain to the residents here, you know, what the experience entails, right? What the vehicles look like, where they can board the vehicles. We invited Punggol residents to sit on the rides, to give us feedback. Because at the end of the day, if the residents in Punggol, they do not accept the autonomous service, I don't think we have a great chance at rolling it out island-wide.
16: So today you're trying it for the first time?
17: That's right.
16: Are you scared?
17: No.
16: we
17: know that there's a driver inside already.
16: Yeah, we're hoping that there's no driver. It's even better.
7: Singaporeans have never been shy about putting technology into everyday life.
10: If you watch Blade Runner, you know that the vehicles in Blade Runner, they all run autonomously. I'm a big sci-fi fan. That's also why I'm trying to drive the autonomous push. We definitely hope that, you know, autonomous vehicles are not just servicing shuttle routes, but obviously point-to-point as well. I think Singapore will definitely get to a stage where autonomous vehicles are on the roads amongst us one day. And we hope with us embracing autonomous technology, understanding how to roll this out as smoothly as possible, we can be responsible stewards of this new technology and introduce it to other parts of Southeast Asia.
7: And early signs suggest Singapore is on the right track. With around 740 people who tried the early community rides, 99% said they would recommend the service. So if this autonomous shuttle succeeds here, it will not just be because the vehicle works, it will be because the city around it is ready for what comes next.

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3: Peeping Toms, man-eaters, forced to wash openly in any source of water you could find, sharing it with everyone and everything. 100 or so years ago, this was the era of washing out in the open. In pre-plumbing days, many people washed outdoors because water was hard to come by. Wells were dug for fresh water and the occasional splashing. Now, these have become subjects of urban relic hunters. For a full-bodied wash, it was much easier to head to a nearby river. And whilst in the water, do the errands. Clean dishes, wash clothes, scrub the buffalo. There was no such thing as bathing for bathing's sake. A riverine location was thus valued real estate and the way of life for people in the region until the Europeans came with their ways. They didn't bring plumbing, but instead their Regency-era morality that looked down on washing in the river shamelessly. They were, however, fond of the sea and salt water cures. In the early 19th century, sea bathing was a popular European pursuit, but neither men nor women could be seen in their bathing suits. The solution was a horse and cart. Meet the bathing machine. It brought men and women, but not together, to bathe in the sea out of sight from the opposite sex. The Europeans in Singapore built a local equivalent just next to the Stamford Canal, a river once called Watering Place. Nothing flashy, it was just three-sided fencing, or a pagar, made of poles from the Nibong Palm, but it sectioned off the sea and protected bathers from crocodiles, sharks, and other humans. The menfolk used it a lot. European women, however, avoided the pagars. In fact, they avoided regular baths and bathed perhaps only once a month. The woman's daily toilette, as seen in this Degas painting, consisted only of sponging with a pitcher of water and hair brushing. Germ theory wasn't fully explored back then, and besides, a full wash was a big chore, no matter the size of the body. Salt water was used to clean the streets but not fill the baths. Fresh water was bought from the tukang air, or sellers of water, who usually sourced from private wells and rivers. In the early years, men outnumbered women, but the more successful Singapore became, the more willing the women were to join their merchant husbands. And more Asians arrived to labor in the merchants' enterprises. So it was no surprise that cultures clashed. The laboring class washed any way they liked. The prudish Victorians took umbrage. In the 1870s, the municipality tried to control wanton bathing by designating bathing places along the rivers. Those who transgressed were fined. The sites were enclosed by wooden screens, some pagar-like, others more elaborate, like these ones in Penang. But the measures didn't stop the pollution, which increased with the population. The cries for proper bathhouses could no longer be ignored. Prayers were answered when a river was successfully impounded and the McRitchie Reservoir was created. By the early 1880s, water was piped from here to the pumping stations in town. And this ushered in an era of bathhouses. These structurally sound buildings, possibly modelled after the ones in the region, were established for communal showers or bathing. Cost of entry, 1 cent, about a US$1.20 today. Public bathhouses centred around Singapore River, Rochor and Kallang were for the labouring classes. There were private ones for the elites as well. The bathhouse fad ended by the turn of the century, when running water became increasingly piped to homes or kampongs. thanks to the numerous reservoirs that got commissioned. Today, bathhouses have made a comeback. Not quite open spaces, but cozy nooks to cure modern ills, putting a new spin on the term well-being.
0: 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We have 5 games. Here's Buzzword, where you form as many words as you can using the given letters. 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Over at Guessword, you have 6 chances to uncover the hidden word, using the color feedback to see if you place the letters correctly. In Mini Crossword and Mini Sudoku, challenge yourself by completing them in the shortest time possible. Feeling stuck? You can always play with a friend or ask for help. We also have an all-time favorite, Word Search. There's only one rule, drag from the first to the last letter in any direction, including backwards and diagonally. Here's the fun part. When you sign in, you can build streaks when you play daily, earn badges, and even if you miss a day, you can use a freeze to save your streak. Have fun!
4: Headline news this hour, a powerful 7.2 magnitude earthquake has struck off Japan's northern coast this morning. The country's Met Agency said there was no danger of a tsunami. The quake struck during the morning rush hour, with the impact also mildly felt in Tokyo. There were no immediate reports of injuries or damage. Over in South America, at least 32 people were killed and hundreds injured after strong back-to-back earthquakes hit Venezuela. U.S. Monitor data says it is the most powerful quake to hit the country in more than a century. Dozens of buildings collapsed into piles of shattered concrete and steel in and around the capital, Caracas. Several countries, including the U.S., China, have since offered help to Caracas. Top U.S. diplomat Marco Rubio has met with allies in the Gulf as Washington reaffirms its commitment to protect their interests. Mr. Rubio's Gulf tour follows the U.S. talks with Iran in Switzerland. The Secretary of State has met with Saudi Foreign Minister Faisal bin Farhan Al Saud in Bahrain, and he will also hold meetings with leaders in the UAE and Kuwait. All three nations were targeted by Tehran's missiles and drones during the war and saw crucial oil and gas shipments effectively cut off by an Iranian blockade of the Strait of Hormuz. But Mr. Rubio has also warned that Iranian tolls on ships passing the Strait of Hormuz may spread to other waterways, risking total chaos. Mr. Rubio said that during a Gulf Cooperation Council meeting in Bahrain, international waterways do not belong to any nation state. His remarks come after Iran's Revolutionary Guard reasserted control over the waterway, warning that only shipping routes approved by Tehran will be authorized. And ahead next hour, East Asia Tonight, Otelia Edwards is here to tell us what we can expect.
5: Thanks, Glenda. Tonight, former Cambodian Prime Minister Hun Sen begins a goodwill visit to Beijing aimed at deepening ironclad ties. Who will he meet and what's on the agenda? And day two for Bangladesh's Prime Minister as he sits down with the Chinese Premier. Have relations evolved since Dhaka's recent political transition? Expert analysis ahead. And Hong Kong is using AI to tackle its relentless rat problem. We'll show you how on East Asia Tonight. Less than an hour from now, right here on CNA.

0: Last night, he banged on his wall.
1: It was quite hot.
0: In the middle of the night, so I used ChatGPT. I said, why did my hikikomori's 15-year-old boy bang on a wall 5 times in the middle of the night?
2: Across Singapore, more and more teens have stopped leaving their rooms. Not just for days or months, but sometimes for years.
0: Your concern is absolutely understandable. Hikikomori youth often bottom-up intense feeling. Banging the wall may be his way of venting safely rather than harming himself or others. Wow, I thought, it's such a relief to me. So if he bang, I say, in my heart, let him bang.
2: Social worker Ralph Malachi has spent a year trying to reach out to John, a 15-year-old hikikomori. He visits the family once a month, but despite his persistence, he's yet to achieve a breakthrough.
3: During the last session, I tried to outreach to their son through the dessert. I got the update from Mrs. Chua that he didn't take in the dessert. So I thought about getting something that can last a bit longer, hoping through that food, it kind of creates that bridge to him. You will never know how the youth may react. I do approach each outreach session with a sense of caution as well, just in case things go south.
4: Do you suffer from anxieties doing a job like this?
3: I used to struggle with, I won't say anxiety, but I did have anxious feelings before and during sessions. So the thoughts I do have are like, are they not coming out because I'm present? Am I making things worse? Is it okay if I just try to knock on his door to let him know that I'm here and to pass him this? Your mom shared with me that you're aware that I'm coming. So I just bought some cornflakes for you. There's Milo, Cocoa Crunch and Honey Stars. I left it on the tray outside.
2: John started self-isolating in November 2023. He didn't leave his room for 18 months until July 2025. Since then, he has come out to join his parents for 2 meals every day. But even at the table, he remains silent. And he still refuses to see Ralph.
3: It's been 1 month since I came. Mm. How has things been?
5: Last Wednesday, he actually standing at the yard, fiddling with his phone. Then he showed me his handphone. He tried to scroll. Then I was like, oh, you cannot scroll. Then maybe you need to change handphone. I tell him, actually that time daddy bought a new handphone for you. Maybe you want to change to a new handphone. He got angry, you know, immediately he stormed back to his phone. 2 days ago, he totally whole day, no food. He didn't bring in the water. He didn't even open the door. So I know that day, something not right.
2: John is not his real name. Without his consent, his identity will not be disclosed. His mother has also requested anonymity to protect the identities of her 2 other children.
0: So far, the past 2 weeks, he's not coming out, right? We also tried to invite him to come out, but he did not come out at all. The whole 2 weeks, no.
5: Yeah. Actually, I'm really worried because he is quite attached to the phone.
2: After showing some signs of progress, John's relapse is a major blow for the Chua family.
3: It is common for relapse or for the youth to take some steps back. By him going back to his room, he is communicating to some extent. Yeah, he is letting you know that something is causing me to want to withdraw, because withdrawing is a coping mechanism. And we normally have to use coping mechanisms when we are stressed, upset, angry, frustrated. And I can understand, the phone has been his best friend for the past 2 years.
5: 6 years.
0: It's like losing a very, very close friend. So I think he's going through a very difficult period of accepting.
3: Yeah.
0: And he's grieving also.
3: He may really be struggling with the fact that this phone cannot last forever. He may not know what to do without that phone. our withdrawn youth's only entry point into the world is through their phone, their attachment to their phones, to me is understandably strong. His current phone is a
0: old Samsung A.
5: Samsung.
3: And the new phone you got is a
5: iPhone. Apple. But he's not even interested what phone is it, you know? Because he didn't touch the phone at all. He doesn't want you to change.
3: To be in control, things might need to stay and look the same.
5: That's
3: so when there is a possible change, it might also be indicative that I have no control of my environment, my surroundings. It is a setback because there was progress. It can be tiring. It can take a toll.
6: During the mid-2000s, we started seeing a few cases of students presenting with absenteeism and then school avoidance and then subsequently school non-attendance. This is different from truancy. These are children who report a negative experience in their family or schools or with their peers. As a result, they actually avoid a situation in school and withdraw back into their home environment. In a severe case, they will come out in the night when parents are assumed to be resting.
7: Thanks for really spending the past, you know, 6 sessions together with us. I hope it really has been a fruitful session where you all have learned and supported one another. I think there are parents who have experienced youth being hidden for 2 years or more, and these parents have come to a point where they're sad, but there's a level of acceptance of what is happening, and they're really looking for solutions to encourage their teens to come out of the room.
8: What is the teens' needs? Competence?
5: Control.
8: Control, autonomy. Okay, and the third one?
9: Relatedness.
8: Yes, very good. So, relatedness.
9: Yeah. My son actually banged on the wall.
8: Okay.
9: Which he has not done for some months already.
8: Oh.
9: Yeah.
8: Okay.
9: Then yesterday he did it again.
8: Bang on the wall. Okay.
9: Yes, correct. 11 p.m. So, of course, the anxiety go up.
8: Okay. And what are you anxious about?
9: Anxious about why is he banging, right?
8: Because you are
9: worried. Now, for the past 2 weeks, he has not come out.
8: Okay.
9: Right. He has gone back to his room again. I just want to understand why again.
8: So you feel like you don't know.
9: After so long.
8: You feel like helpless.
9: He actually came out for the past few months, eating with us. But the past 2 weeks, not at all.
8: Okay, so 2 weeks, he has gone back to the room.
9: Yeah.
8: When parents realize that there are other parents who are experiencing the same thing, they don't feel like they're alone and they don't feel so lost and helpless. He did it at night, at 11 o'clock. Isn't it interesting? So what is the teen looking for? Relatedness, attention.
9: We realize something.
8: What do you realize?
9: Because he showered, the shower gels is all used up already. Actually, it ran out on a Wednesday already, the first occasion.
8: I see.
9: That's why he got angry.
8: Okay.
9: How come you never go and top up? Because he, right? Yeah.
8: Okay.
5: But he didn't verbalize it, but he do the action.
8: So what are the themes you see?
9: Basic needs.
8: Basic need, and they feel...
10: And the child wants to communicate to the parents.
9: Yes.
8: I'm important to you that you remember to top out the shower cream so that I won't have no shower cream to use.
2: Yes. Chen Yi is 15. Having dropped out of school 3 years ago, he is on the milder end of the hikikomori spectrum. While he can leave the house on his own, he does so only when absolutely necessary. Social worker Zoe T is trying to boost his confidence, one outing at a time.
11: We were bringing this group of youths to the Nanyang Technological University because we know of a partner who is the chief engineer and he runs the innovation lab.
12: So I'm the lead technologist and chief master engineer in NTU. My whole entire life is all about failing. That led me to where I'm at right now. I flunked my foundation twice. I'm one of the worst students you can ever have. Until now, I do not have O-levels. I had people come up to my face and tell me that I will never be good enough for society.
13: When I heard his story, it did feel a little bit of similarity to mine. I do understand the feeling of failure. The feeling of being like an outcast, you're not that smart, you're not doing very well in class. For most of my life, yes, I felt that.
2: Today's outing serves several purposes. Firstly, to show youth like Chen Yi that success does not follow only one path. Secondly, Sen Yi will get a chance to transform his sculptures into physical prototypes at the university's 3D printing lab. This will aid him in developing his artwork for an upcoming exhibition.
12: It may take you 10 years to get a degree. You set a goal and you set out to achieve it. I have this belief that you don't do things halfway. So the moment you give up, now that's when you start to lose out on everything.
11: We do not necessarily see that youths like Zhen Yi must go back on the educational pathway. Actually, what we are all trying to do is to find different ways to expose Zhen Yi to get the fullest access of opportunities for his future.
12: Usually in the past, like you want to print a boat like that, it takes hours. But now you can get it done in like 20 minutes.
13: I've seen 3D printing before on the internet. I knew how it would work, but it's different than comparing to real life. And just watching the process in real life, just, I guess it's fascinating. Just get to see the object being built, layers by layers.
11: You know, today we were walking around NTU, going into different parts of NTU. How do you find and like?
13: I guess a majestic in a way, because wow. So much technology around here.
11: Do you feel like that is something that inspires you to go back to education?
13: It does inspire me, but I have my doubts.
11: Tell me about that.
13: I mean, when you see like one of the students and you compare yourself to them, you know there's a big difference in terms of knowledge and everything. They're more talented in every single way.
11: When you look at the students here, I feel like there's a distance between you and them.
13: Yeah.
11: So I'm curious, if Shengen could do it, would you ever wonder if you could do this?
13: I do wonder a lot. It's just that I don't know if I'm ready or I'm strong enough, because I do know my limits. And yeah, maybe he has like more power, I guess, with him.
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0: today. 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
1: Putting things in perspective with eye-opening reports and expert analysis as a new era of global politics breeds

0: gold, 2 silver and 3 bronze. Recognized on the global stage for trusted news, excellence in journalism and compelling documentaries. 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
1: So you know where we're going today, right?
2: Ooh.
1: Okay, we're going to the gym, huh?
2: Mm.
1: Okay. It's like an all-female gym, so hopefully it makes us feel a little bit more at ease. So if it's like weight loss or like gaining strength, losing fat, there might be a bit more sensitive things like taking your height and weight, okay? So we just try to be prepared for that a little bit. At any point, just let me know if you're uncomfortable with that. You just give me a signal, okay? Take your medication.
3: 18-year-old Shyster hasn't been able to face the world for 5 years. A year ago, she started venturing out again, but only when accompanied by her family or Gail.
1: She said she wanted to lose weight, but she needed somewhere that she wouldn't feel insecure. So when we offer her like an all-female gym, you know, she kind of took the opportunity and said, yeah, that's nothing what I want.
3: Halfway through the journey, the cameras prove to be too much for Shyster, and she begins to shut down.
1: I think Shyster needs a break from the filming.
4: She's not feeling well.
1: Mm. There was psychosomatic symptoms of wanting to vomit. She couldn't really eat well since yesterday. And she couldn't really verbalize to anyone.
4: Is Shyster better now?
1: Maybe not. Going into a gym, being reminded that the last time I exercised was in PE lesson. A lot of boys were saying nasty things to me. She was close to giving up and I wanted to push her to be able to get through this. Can we give it a try? And she said that, yeah, she can.
5: Hello. So I'll be Shyster's personal trainer. Is it okay if we measure Shyster's body composition first?
1: Mm.
5: Yeah.
1: Yeah, so if we need to take a little break or
5: okay.
1: In case like maybe Shyster doesn't feel so comfortable.
5: Sure.
1: Yeah, I think
5: yes.
1: nothing personal,
5: yes.
1: It's just the experience of being outside.
5: Okay, and Shyster, you ready? Okay, Shyster, help me to step on the scale for me. We'll just do a quick measurement for you, okay? Okay, great. Okay, so Shyster actually has a good muscle tone, a higher body fat reading compared to her muscle tone.
1: I don't think Shyster was hurt. I think it definitely brought some kind of a self-awareness. The rating's okay? Oh my god, I'm obese and you are solid built. Wow. Mm,
2: you're pregnant, that's why.
5: So the first exercise that I would like to let Shyster try is basically bench-assisted body weight. Okay, let's start the exercise. Let's do 20 squats.
1: Okay.
5: One. Great.
1: Two.
5: Great job, Shyster. Very good form. Okay, remember girls, to exhale as you stand up, okay?
1: I think primary school was when she started to receiving comments about her body weight. That was when Shyster began to be a bit more conscious that people were bullying me for being fat. From primary school to secondary school, where she felt that, yeah, I don't fit into what people expect a girl to be. And so maybe like, I should just stay home because no one likes to look at me.
5: Shyster, you ready?
2: Got it.
5: Okay, your turn, okay? So you'll be the one pushing this time, okay? Big push. Yes. Okay, great job. And then breathe in here and let's push again. Exhale here. Two. Great job. Okay, deep breath.
6: With education experiences being highly prized by parents, but the pressure or the expectation and the fear of failure can have some impact on fearing that they may not make it. And one self-preservation way is to really withdraw ourselves. They could have been bullied very serious way. They could have had very negative peer rejection. And some of this personal experience can be very traumatizing. The proliferation of internet and social media has actually caused a lot more social anxiety among teenagers, where they feel that they may not be well received when they are compared to others.
1: So how does it feel stepping into the gym for the first time?
2: Hmm. I see many fit people.
1: Hmm.
2: I'm very insecure now.
1: Anyway, your muscle mass is strong. So do you have a goal? Like, roughly, do you feel like how much do you want to lose?
2: I think 10 kg.
1: 10 kg?
5: Okay.

0: Sounds good.
1: And rest, exercise, cut. Okay.
2: Hi, madam. Hi, Denzel. Hi. Morning, morning. Go. Shall we go? For the, for the coffee shop? Yeah. Oh, Denzel, you ready?
3: Denzel has been a recluse for 6 years. Raised by a single mother, he spends his days and nights entirely in their living room, eating, sleeping, and playing mobile games. Aside from family, the only person he engages with is caseworker Yang Hong from Impact, a youth-focused charity.
2: It has been about a month or so since we shot at the Institute of Mental Health. Denzel, he really got a bit too overwhelmed with the cameras, with the filming. We thought to give him a bit of space to see, you know, if he might be a bit more comfortable.
4: It's a new hoodie, yeah. Never see you wear this before. And you're managing it a lot very well today, out here, even with the cameras and stuff.
5: You know what it looks like? You look like a hacker.
4: With a hoodie.
2: This work session is actually an event organized by Empower Aging. It's an activity to engage seniors. And we actually thought that this could be some kind of work that Denzel can participate in, kind of a stepping stone for him to eventually do more work.
5: You want a drink? I got a drink, okay?
4: Do you think it's possible to like take more side shots rather than front shots? I always feel like the front shots, right, is where he really put out his thing, then he get agitated really. Is that okay? You're shaking, isn't it?
5: Are you cold?
4: Is it getting a bit too overwhelming for you?
5: Okay, let's go. And now, I'll tell him to stop first, okay? I'll tell him to stop first.
4: I think it might be getting a bit overwhelmed now again. You think we can take a pause until the exercise part starts?
6: It is a growing trend not just in Singapore, but many of the East Asian countries. Hikikomori is a psychiatric diagnosis, but it was not published as a psychiatric illness. It was published as a psychiatric and cultural syndrome. So what it means is that this condition, it is a state or condition that impact on the youth, whereby there is protracted social withdrawal to the point that affects the learning or work experiences, that it causes functional impairment.
5: We're trying to do until at least the part where we do the exercises part. Okay. A bit of the exercises. I think they need help setting up some tables and stuff like that. You're just setting up. Can you do that with them? But if it's at any point where it's too much, then you let me know. Cannot.
2: Doing something that is work, it's just something that he hasn't done before. Compared with the waking up early, all these things are perhaps what makes it a bit more difficult for him, lah. But he's still pushing through.
1: Hi, Denzel. Yeah. Well, will you be ready for some work? So maybe I have a very simple task for you. Yeah. So just, assemble the thing and then place on every table. Oh. That's right. Very good. Well done. We'll continue. So now the next step is that we got to place it at every table. Okay? Just put it on the table. Sorry? Yeah. No worries. You can just put it there. Yeah.
2: The filming was still carried on, but maybe at a further distance, at a more kind of concealed location, hiding behind pillars, and I think that allowed Denzel to be less conscious of being filmed. So I think that's where he managed to start doing the work.
1: So I have these two tasks. Either we shadow train the trainer, or we will watch out for their safety. Which one you prefer? You choose the second one? Okay, can. Great. When the trainer starts, we will actually watch over their safety, okay? If they need help, like standing up or sitting down, we just guide along, okay?
2: So usually he gets paid about $30 to $40 for his work here. To start working in a smaller capacity, like a micro job, is a way for him to build up that tolerance, to, you know, have more of a routine activity that he can use to be more comfortable in a public space, in a social setting, so that in the future when he does want to do more regular work, he's a bit more comfortable with it already.
1: And so you like to move, dance and all that?

0: Let's try. Maybe we can just cheer them, clap along, huh? Cheer for our seniors, huh?
1: Thank you.
0: Good job, Denzel. Good job.
2: Thank you. Meanwhile, Feiye Community Services is taking a different approach with Zhenyi. They're working with Equal, a charity that uses horses to help Hikikomori youth build up their self-esteem and resilience.
3: Ideally, we're like doing a few movements that will indicate their calm. Yeah.
1: The horse?
3: Yeah.
4: Oh. Been going to this program for 6 weeks. Every Tuesday, I really do look forward to the going there because of the horses. And I also want to meet the other youths.
5: Maybe we can decide who will go first, second, third, fourth for riding.
4: I found out that we will be riding a horse. It was a surprise. And we were all happy about it, especially me, because it's the first time and not a lot of people get to ride a horse.
5: If this is snug and nice and it fits nicely, then you're okay.
4: Okay.
5: Doesn't move too much, right?
4: No.
5: Okay.
6: The horses. That's cute.
5: Who is number two again? Is it you?
7: Yeah, caterpillar.
8: Okay, good.
9: My name, what's your name? So I'm going to ride you today.
5: Have you met her before?
4: I think I have. The horses are way taller and they are much more intimidating when you actually see them so up close.
5: Wakan
4: caterpillar.
5: Yeah, good. Wow, good job. You said her name too. Very clear instructions.
8: Your friend, your teacher. Hi. Change.
4: Okay, hi.
8: Show them. Yes, good.
4: It was amazing, yeah. At first, I was very nervous. It was like, obviously, my first time. I felt very tall. But I was a little scared. I'll wobble and fell off. And more of like the concern for the horse, since I thought it was a little heavy and I thought her back there.
8: Slowly, push away.
5: Whoa. Nicely done.
4: Thank you.
5: Good job. You want to say thank you to her?
4: Thank you so much. You're definitely keeping me safe.
6: Horses offer a very calming and assuring presence for the hidden youth, and then there's also this sense of non-judgment from a horse compared to perhaps being with a human being. You feel it's the horses help you to calm down more and really be able to just trust in your own connection, just you and the animal. This can be particularly helpful for this youth.
10: Here comes Summers, behind you.
11: The youths were told that they will be going to a different area where there were more grass for the horses to be grazed.
10: It's just right there. I promise you the view is worth it.
12: This is something like a very small hiking, but with the horse.
10: Zhenyi, you ready to come and graze Summer?
4: Am I the last one?
10: Want to give it a try? Okay, so same thing, hold the lead rope. You got flower in your hair, Summer. Yeah. Okay, then you change hand. So this hand further in, or you can give her a little bit more slack.
4: I do feel a lot calmer around them. They feel our emotions very strongly. They feel what we feel. And I want them to feel alright. I want them to feel comfortable. So I try to maintain my composure and stay calm around them.
13: But are you a calm person?
4: I am not a calm person. I am an overthinker. I think a lot. And then, I definitely think of bad things. 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It is bad, but I just get used to it. I guess it is anxiety.
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0: There's no point playing it safe. 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
6: For a month now, Sun Yi has been focusing on his sculpture for a special art exhibition at the National Gallery, Singapore. Though he's making progress, he's also beginning to feel the pressure for his creative debut.
7: Yeah, I'm actually going to go around Clementi, art friends, to buy some polymer clay for my fans. And then maybe more acrylic paint if I need some, I don't know. I felt very tired because I spent the entire night building the podium for around 6 hours. It's not unusual for me to feel anxious. It always happens. It feels a little overwhelming, like a lot of thoughts coming in and out of your head. You just feel like you don't have a good grasp on what is happening. Mainly, it is definitely the artwork. I think rushing the artwork stresses me out a lot. I mean, it's just tiring, so I am. Every time I go out, it's usually not planned. Usually I force myself to go out. I do feel very scared when I go out. Right now, I do have a lot of problems with it. It's something you cannot stop. Definitely people looking at you. Right now, I do think I'm better than compared to being in school, studying. I do feel a little happier and more freedom, I guess, to do what I like.
8: But Jenny, going out means that he will be walking around others. He is afraid of being judged by others. As a youth who is growing, he tends to wonder, what do others think of me? So going out to them means that they're putting themselves in a really vulnerable state. It takes a lot of strength for them to be able to do these things in their daily life.
9: So anybody want to start first, like probably to share what might be a typical kind of challenge that you are experienced serving the hidden youth?
10: Dealing with relapse. So I think when the youth has shown quite significant changes, then unfortunately due to incident goes back to relapse.
9: And you were saying that it caused you to feel the burden.
10: One part is, oh, did we do something to contribute to that relapse? And secondly is, oh, could we have done more to prevent that relapse? Another burden is trying to find the answers for the parents, who are trying to understand the situation.
9: So, hearing probably self-doubt? And how does that make you feel?
10: Tired. You do have that emotional fatigue and to some extent the mental strain. We were having a group supervision. It's where we come together as outreach workers to discuss challenges that we're experiencing with our cases.

0: I approached my clinical supervisor first. Reason was the situation with Mr. and Mrs. Chua's son, unfortunately experiencing a period of relapse. I felt very stuck in the sense of how to progress. How can I still work with the family? Maybe I needed alternatives in order to better support the situation.
1: I find that the tiredness and the self-doubt doesn't only just come when it's a relapse situation. It's kind of transient throughout the whole process of working with Hidden Use, because right at the beginning, you have no access to the client in the first place. Every single time you face that rejection, you ask yourself, like, am I suitable for this job? Am I doing a good job as an outreach worker? I think that's totally true, because especially in the Hidden Use space, you are swimming in the dark. Right. And you need to use whatever skills, resources can pull together to be able to reach out to that you.
2: We've made it through so many milestones together, and suddenly when we, I guess, reach a kind of like a pit stop, I don't want to use the word disappointment, but sometimes I guess that's when we feel the setback. What helps us is we don't try to make it about us. It is true, like, sometimes people do say nasty things to us, but one person doesn't represent the whole entire world.
3: In Hidden Youth work, we often journey with them for years. The way you overcome it is actually to see this relapse or setback as part of the process of recovery. That it is okay for them at times to take a step back, go back to withdrawal for a moment, and then how do we then pick up ourselves and pick them up, to continue in this journey of recovery.
0: In social work itself, the biggest challenge is having no progression. It can be us talking to a door for a year, or mainly just supporting family members. The more we engage them, the lesser they feel that something would happen, especially when the child's not responding. So that is a challenge which other people may not be able to cope with.
3: Can you share with us some example of cases that you encountered that caused you to have strong emotions?
0: I think the most prominent one was being threatened by a youth. So the youth came out of his room, started throwing things around, banging the doors, the windows, as a way of asking us to leave the house. There's always this panic mode, so it does take that toll.
2: I think everything that's meaningful has sacrifices, and it's how we choose our time to sacrifice and where. And I guess, in this context, we choose it here. We choose to spend the time.
1: I think what Gail and Ralph shared resonated with me was really, it takes a village to support a hidden youth, but it takes a village for a social worker to believe in what he or she believes in.
4: 6 years of self-isolation have taken a physical toll on Denzel. At just 19, his muscles have atrophied, and he now needs medical attention urgently.
5: Can you tell me about Denzel's health? Is he a healthy person?
6: That is that I'm worried, because he doesn't have no diagnosis or any lab test or blood test before. So I don't know what is inside in his body, because he doesn't have exercise also. So he need to go for blood tests and everything so that we can know what is inside in his body.
4: Today, Raffles Hospital is looking into three issues: a growing lump on Denzel's head, persistent lower body aches, and intermittent chest pains. Joining them is Naresh, Impart's co-founder. He was the first caseworker to support Denzel.
7: Dr. Lim, hi, nice to meet you.
6: How are you?
7: How are you?
6: Good.
7: I'm Brian.
6: Bye.
7: How are you, Denzel? How long have you noticed that Denzel has been staying home?
6: 2019.
7: So 2019, he will be how?
6: Secondary one.
7: Prior to secondary one, how was Denzel coping in school?
6: Not really good, because he...
5: Writing was particularly difficult for him, is it?
6: He always complained about his hand, his pain. So he cannot catch up the...
7: I see.
6: The writing.
5: So Denzel, if you are saying anything wrong, you have to let us know, okay?
7: Yeah.
5: He's a bit stressed right now, but it's okay.
7: Yeah. What do you do for work?
6: Security.
7: Oh, I must be very busy with the shift work.
6: Yeah, night shift.
7: My work, I do come across an increasing amount of patients who suffer from severe isolation, not just child. Whenever I do screen some patients, it does come up more and more nowadays, even in the elderly as well. So over the past year, they've seen one or two cases per month.
5: The thing that we came in today was also because of there's a bit of lung control. So that's where the lung is, which is also one of the reasons why he grew up is that he has some trouble walking for too long.
6: He cannot stand so long.
5: Get
6: tired.
7: How long has this walking issue been already?
6: Since he was, that's why he always exempted from PE.
7: So now the main issue is the knee pain, is it? The knee or was
6: the
7: it?
6: The knee and the hip walking like bumping to each other, the legs.
7: Does he complain of any other pains? Back?
6: He always complain about his chest when we his hip pain.
5: So a bit of like strenuous activity and he feels the pain now.
8: All these years, Madam Aludia didn't bring Denzel for some of the medical appointment that may have been needed for him. Reason being financial difficulties. So I think that there was a lot of things that was really not going on well for this boy. He was also fearful of his own appearance, which is also one of the reasons why he refused to cut his hair, because there was a bit of a lump on his head, which was bothering him.
7: Is it okay if I speak to Denzel alone?
6: Yeah, okay.
7: I just have a check on you, okay? I just take your blood pressure and just look at the lump on your head. You didn't try to open your mouth? Take out the tongue? Oh, that's fine. Don't worry about it. You mentioned that there was a lump, right? Is it painful? No, I just want to listen to your lungs, okay? Is there any pain in the tummy? No pain, So now I'm going to just have a check on your legs. The lump on his head seems to me like it's probably a soft tissue growth. I'll refer him to see our colleagues here, who's a surgeon. Maybe y'all can discuss with the surgeon to discuss options to maybe consider taking it out. The last thing was this chest pain. We'll do an ECG for him. In the meantime, I would like to order some blood tests just to make sure that the kidneys, the liver, the red blood cell count, and all his nutritional markers are fine. Knee pains could be due to many factors. There was a slight increase in weight over the past few months from physical inactivity. With physical activity, weight loss, physiotherapy, that usually helps with the knee pain. Overall, for Denzel, he is doing well from my physical checks.

0: 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Easy to play and great for quick breaks on a busy day. We have 5 games. Here's Buzzword, where you form as many words as you can using the given letters. 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Make it extra fun by inviting a friend to a challenge. Over at Guessword, you have 6 chances to uncover the hidden word, using the color feedback to see if you place the letters correctly. In Mini Crossword and Mini Sudoku, challenge yourself by completing them in the shortest time possible. 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You can always play with a friend or ask for help. We also have an all-time favorite, word search. There's only one rule, drag from the first to the last letter in any direction, including backwards and diagonally. Here's the fun part. When you sign in, you can build streaks when you play daily, earn badges, and even if you miss a day, you can use a freeze to save your streak. Have fun!
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4: Today is the last day of our horse session journey. I feel very sad that it's coming to an end so quickly. Time passes really quickly, and it'll probably be the last time I see the horses and the other ewes. And yeah, it's a little sad.
5: Today, what you could do, you're going to lead Falco. Hello, Falco. Takashi, you okay with him?
6: Wakan.
5: Come, Falco.
6: Wakan.
5: Nice job. Good, well done. Okay. Got first one. Yes.
4: Thank you.
5: Pick up. Yes. Good.
1: Okay, well done. Nice.
4: You have to say out loud the command for them to walk. And when you want them to start, you have to be a leader. They need to hear it, and they need to know that you gave them a command. You need to put trust in yourself that you can lead them. I do think that I am more confident in trusting people now.
1: How much time do you all need? Is 3 minutes enough to finish up your letter? Just go ahead and write your letters, okay? Then I'll let you all know when we're going to start the feeding.
4: We wrote appreciative letters to the horses, and we're going to say our last goodbye to each other. And it was really sad to say goodbye. They know when you're sad, they know when you're happy, and they're there for you.
7: Thank you so much for being so gentle and kind.
4: I really appreciate the time we spent together in the past. All these sections. Yeah. I appreciate you for being so kind to me. I was supposed to write to one horse, my favorite horse, but I ended up writing to 13 out of 15.
7: Being so patient with all the puzzle we did as well. I like you a lot. I like your name, especially. And I enjoyed my time with you, especially with the grazing.
4: I felt sad that this may be the last time seeing them. I feel like I have changed quite a bit. I just feel like I gained a lot more confidence. I was able to speak up a little bit more, like myself a little bit more. I guess maybe more appreciative. I do think that I can have a good future if I try really hard.
5: Say hello, GB.
7: Hey, I got
5: MC.
7: Something for you.
5: Okay, definitely.
4: Probably like it.
5: Okay.
1: Horses definitely can do wonders for one's mental health and well-being. There's no need for you to explain yourself, explain what you're going through. It's really just being with the horse, enjoying the moment, enjoying what they can offer you. For certain individuals, it can be a lot harder for them to open up to another human. But when you bring in a horse, it reaches out to them in a more natural, intrinsic way. With a horse, you're allowed to more naturally just be you.
4: I have no carrots, I'm so sorry. I only have my fists.
8: Back at home, Sun Yi finds solace with his only friends, his turtles. While he struggles to connect with people, caring for his pets has given his days meaning and purpose.
4: I really want a turtle tank. I've been waiting for a very long time for my turtles to have a new home that is bigger and improved. Their home right now is not good enough because it's very tight and there's two of them and there's not enough room at all. Yeah.
1: From when I first met Jenny, he has shown a lot of care and concern consistently for his terrapins. So we came here today because we wanted to create a terrapin tank for him that he can be happy with.
4: I have two turtles.
5: Okay.
4: And one is around 9 inches.
5: Right.
4: Other one's around 8 inches.
5: Oh, so they are rather big.
4: Yeah.
5: Probably I wouldn't recommend a glass tank for them. They're living together in the same area.
4: Yes.
5: Okay.
6: Congested. It's 1 9-inch, 1 8-inch, all in one tank.
4: It's very congested.
5: We will do something made out of fiber, fiber tub. And then we will also make a platform for them to come out of the water to bask.
6: How often do you actually feed the terrapins?
4: I feed them every single day. And I think three times.
6: Three times a day. Maybe one of our suggestions would be you can feed them like maybe once a day.
9: I think Chen Yi doesn't have friends that he can really meet up, really interact with in real life. He has internet friends he talks to.
7: I invested in multiple.
9: For hidden use, internet friends are also friends because it's someone that they can actually trust in a way.
8: Outings like this serve a dual purpose. As Sun Yi learns to care for his pets, he's also gradually becoming more comfortable interacting with others.
10: This one is another one of our tanks.
7: Is there anything inside?
10: No, I don't think so. Whoa. Just plants.
7: What kind of plants is that? Spiky.
10: This one? Well, I think it's a carnivorous one.
7: Oh.
10: Yeah.
7: So you release flies inside?
10: Yeah, so like it sticks to there. Yeah.
7: Arthur is 2 years older than me. He's way more knowledgeable than me in anything. It's like talking to someone who's like, how to say this, they are way higher up, they are more important. It's because of my past experiences, it can get a little difficult to trust someone.
10: Orange fishes, quite cool, right?
7: Yeah, it's really cool. It's really big though.
10: Yeah.
8: Like many other hikikomori, Shyster has no real life friends. Her family has been trying to get her to step out of the house more to experience new activities. Today, they're visiting a newly opened attraction in Sentosa, made possible by the venue.
11: Welcome to Oceanarium. My name is Monica, and I'll be guiding y'all through the Oceanarium today. Are you excited?
12: Yes, I am, yes.
11: Okay, now let's go.
12: All right, again, thank you.
11: Okay, so our Singapore Oceanarium, the journey goes through time and space. So here we are going to go back to many million years ago. The conditions become more favorable, so it means that there's more oxygen, more water, then a lot of life started to begin.
13: And they're coming to us. See, they see you. When we arrived at Singapore Oceanarium, Shasta was not happy. It's her anxiety setting in. It is common for her to get out of the house and feeling very moody.
14: Because they didn't feel like going anywhere.
15: Then why did you come out?
14: Because I didn't want to disappoint my family.
11: So we are going to go forward 100 million years to about 400 million years ago. So we talk about some of the ancient fish. So one of the more famous one is the Dunkleosteus. So last time, millions of years ago, you can imagine in the oceans, they had animals this big.
13: We don't really go out and to places like this. We go out as a family very rare. Because one thing is going out with six adults, it's very expensive. We just go maybe to the beach, and I think that's about it.
11: Can
13: find
11: the largest shark that we have
13: over
11: here.
13: It's
11: one sand tiger shark.
13: So
11: this shark is critically endangered.
13: It has black spots also, but it's not very handsome.
16: Got frog.
11: Poison arrow frog. That's
16: a frog.
17: We truly understand, like, if she doesn't want to go out, if she doesn't feel like, you know, socialize with other people, we're fine about it because we're trying our best to understand her. So if she don't feel like going out, then okay, we don't go out. If she doesn't want to socialize, okay, we don't socialize.
13: No matter what, I still believe that bring her out of the house, going for outings like this is very important. She still needs to see the outside world.
11: Over here you can see the sea jelly nursery. So they live for a very short period of time. So we actually breed them here in the sea jelly nursery. So here we have many different species of our sea jellies, and our animal care specialists will help to take care of them.
14: I will just go wherever my family wants to go because that's my top priority. Nothing in Singapore that I love to go. It's just my family. I think everything is just better with families, that's all. I'm not really into like fishes or anything, but I just want to spend time with my family. I think I'm just a normal person who just goes out 4 times a month. That's all I see of myself. I want to stay.
15: But they all want you to go out more, right?
14: Yeah, they all do, but I don't want to. Because no one really understands where I'm coming from, even though they say they understand.
18: This is very trippy.
19: You must let me know if you're scared.
20: Happy birthday to you.
21: Happy birthday, yeah.
12: Thank you, Ryan.

0: It's really very heart-aching that a child stays inside a room 2.5 years not talking to you.
1: It's very important that parents do not feel guilty about this or feel that this is somehow my fault.
2: Where is our wonderful Chingy? His house is phenomenal.
3: Stepping on my house is just so dangerous and I was so scared.
4: What made you take that leap of faith?
3: My inner voice, and that's how it began.

0: He don't want to see anybody. He's afraid to go.
1: Across Singapore, a growing number of youth are isolating themselves. And their families are at their wits' end.
2: It is really very heartaching that a child stays inside a room, not talking to him.
3: We went to see the psychiatrist. The psychiatrist said, there's nothing else we can do for your son.
4: Since November 2023, he has locked himself up.
1: What made them withdraw from the world? And what will it take to bring them back?
5: What I want to do is be able to go out alone instead of having companies, taking the train and buses alone. But I do not know how I can overcome that fear yet.
6: One day, I'll be able to open the door with my heart.
1: Shut Down. On demand at cna.asia.
7: 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Here's Buzzword, where you form as many words as you can using the given letters. 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In Mini Crossword and Mini Sudoku, challenge yourself by completing them in the shortest time possible. 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We also have an all-time favorite, word search. There's only one rule. 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
9: Good evening, I'm Atelier Edwards. Tonight's top stories from East Asia. Beijing hosts two regional leaders. Cambodia's former prime minister begins a goodwill visit to deepen ironclad ties, while Bangladesh's prime minister meets Premier Li Qiang as the two sides prepare to sign a raft of agreements. Staying in China, Summer Davos wraps with a clear takeaway. Asia must rethink its energy future as AI demand and geopolitical tensions reshape the region's priorities. Well, elsewhere, India is championing a bigger role for the Global South. At South Korea's Jeju Forum, Foreign Minister S. Jaishankar says that cooperation, not division, is a way forward. And a fresh flashpoint in the US-China AI race. Anthropic is accusing Chinese tech giant Alibaba of using fake accounts to gain unauthorized access to its Claude AI model.

Also ahead on the bulletin, 76 years on, the Korean War still casts a long shadow. South Korea's president pledges peace, while North Korea sharpens its preparedness for confrontation. Plus, by day, it's a city park. And by night, it's a rat buffet. How AI is helping Hong Kong in its fight against rodents. China and Cambodia signaling a renewed commitment to closer ties as former Cambodian Prime Minister Hun Sen begins a goodwill visit.

0: visit to Beijing. Now, Mr. Hun Sen is leading a delegation of senior government and ruling party officials. He is expected to meet Chinese President Xi Jinping, Premier Li Qiang and other senior leaders. Cambodia's ruling party says that the trip reflects both countries' commitment to strengthening their ironclad friendship and also expanding cooperation under their comprehensive strategic partnership. Now, the visit comes as Cambodia looks to deepen economic ties with its largest trading partner and one of its biggest sources of foreign investment. Now, for more on this visit, we have CNA's Crystal Chia joining us live from Shanghai. So, Crystal, this is framed as a goodwill visit. So can we expect, realistically, any solid outcomes from this visit?
1: Yeah, so the two sides will likely reaffirm their political commitments, similar to when Foreign Minister Wang Yi visited Cambodia in April. Now, Cambodia is likely to reiterate its support for the One China policy, while Beijing will do the same for Cambodia's sovereignty and development. Now, they might also talk about the newly established China-Cambodia 2+2 dialogue, which involves both countries' foreign and defense ministers. And on the business front, the Cambodia Chamber of Commerce said that it will meet with Chinese businesses during the trip, during the visit. No major agreements have been announced, but the visit is expected to reinforce investor confidence. Now, China ranks first among all of Cambodia's foreign investment sources, accounting for 54% of the total approved investment capital in 2025. So perhaps this visit would also pave the way for future partnerships.
0: And also, Crystal, President Xi has often described the relationship as ironclad. But are there, I mean, any cracks or even points of tensions in this particular relationship?
1: Yeah, so to provide a sense of the ironclad friendship, let's go back to 2020. That was when China was battling the COVID pandemic. Countries were restricting travel. They were evacuating citizens out of China. But Hun Sen actually visited Beijing to show support for the Chinese people. And in his future visits, he signed free trade agreements and advanced the Belt and Road Project. So when President Xi visited Cambodia in April last year, he described relations as an all-weather partnership. But there are also complexities in this relationship. Border issues between Cambodia and Thailand remain unresolved. China has acted as a mediator, encouraging dialogue between the two countries. In terms of economic relations, Cambodia's growing trade deficit with China remains a concern. Year to date, that's at about $7.8 billion. And finally, there's also the issue of scam hubs. Now, in January, China told Cambodia that the disappearances of Chinese people may affect ties. So following that, in April, a Chinese-Cambodian businessman linked to a huge scam network was extradited to China. The arrest being framed by China's foreign ministry as cooperation in law enforcement with Cambodia and its neighboring countries. Otelli?
0: Well, thanks for unpacking China-Cambodia relations for us. CNA's Crystal Chia speaking to us live from Shanghai. 3 days of high-level discussions at the World Economic Forum's summer Davos have put Asia's energy transition firmly in the spotlight. Rising electricity demand from AI, geopolitical tensions in the Middle East, and Asia's continued reliance on imported fuels are forcing governments to rethink their priorities. CNA's Tan Su-hui wraps up at Dalian with this report.
2: Asia's appetite for energy is only growing. Electricity demand across the Asia-Pacific is expected to jump nearly 60% over the next decade, driven by AI, data centers, and industrialization. But recent tensions in the Middle East have underscored the region's reliance on imported energy.
3: The challenge here is this. If we do not secure oil and gas from other countries, Asia is going to be short. And as a result, you do see a potential economic impact. I think a lot of focus is definitely going to be around energy security. It's going to be around where you secure your gas and oil from. And there is a fundamental question in terms of whether governments and policymakers would push for an accelerated, I would say in this case, energy transition, but more so deployment of alternative technologies to reduce oil and gas demand.
2: Analysts say the biggest bottleneck now is infrastructure and policy. That's as energy systems become more complex, with power generated not just from large centralized plants, but also increasingly complemented by alternate sources, such as smaller utility-scale rooftop solar panels.
4: One is, renewable is intermittent and you need storage, you need investment, adequate investment in storage. I think related to that is you need adequate investment in transmission and distribution, not just generation of energy. And third is you need frameworks in place that make it very easy for investors to put in large amounts of capital, which they're only going to get a return on over a 10-year period. So stability of policy, simplicity of policy, competitiveness of policy versus other major competing regions is important.
2: From renewable energy costs to battery deployment, observers say China is increasingly becoming the defining factor in Asia's energy transition. The topic was also featured at the summer Davos, where a panel examined China's energy system. As geopolitical tensions prompt countries to rethink their energy strategies, speakers said many are looking to China for lessons, with Chinese officials taking the opportunity to call for greater international cooperation.
5: The future of renewable energy is very broad for the whole world. So even we are at the very initial stage. There is opportunity for each country. The question is whether you have changed your attitude and you are ready to make investment and boost the development.
6: Success, analysts say, will depend on striking the right balance, tapping China's expertise and technology while strengthening local industries and diversifying supply chains. For governments across the region, the goal is not just a cleaner energy system, but one that's also more secure and resilient. Tan Sihui, CNA, Dalian, China.
0: Now, at the summer Davos, Premier Li Qiang cast innovation as the driving force behind China's long-term economic growth, with AI at the forefront. He also called for greater and faster regulation amid fears of disruption to labour markets and security risks. CNA's Olivia Seong sat down with S&P Global's chief economist, who explained how much AI could boost the outlook for Asian economies.
7: First, I think the investment story is pretty well kind of baked in, right? We're doing a big infrastructure build in the U.S., like building the digital economy with all these data centers, and we know who the hyperscalers are who are funding this. So this is a big boost to U.S. growth. It's actually accounting, in our view, for about one half of the 2% U.S. growth we see right now. But there's also some beneficiaries in the rest of the world, and that's where we come to Asia, because these hyperscalers are importing some of the high-end AI, you know, the chips and other things. So that's a Taiwan story, it's a Thailand story, it's a Vietnam story, a little of that getting channeled through Mexico. Korea's on the memory side, but we've got a small group of Asian economies who are really benefiting kind of in line with the U.S. data center build, and that's just a huge multi-year tailwind to growth for them.
8: Let's talk about the other powerful force at work here, the global uncertainties. And in that same note, we know that the uncertainty, particularly around the Strait of Hormuz, has highlighted the vulnerabilities with energy, especially here in Asia. Yeah. Your baseline assumption in that note is that that risk gradually decreases. But what's to happen if that assumption proves wrong? What could be the biggest consequence for Asian economies?
7: Yeah, well, Asia's kind of a story of two groups of countries. So we originally thought when the strait was closed, energy exporters are going to be okay and energy importers are going to have some, you know, turbulence. But then we had to think more deeply, and we've actually thought a lot about the important role of inventories. And we know that China in particular, but also Japan and Korea built up their inventory. So they've been pretty insulated from the downside risk. They get the price impact, but not the volume impact. It looks now with the MOU between the U.S. and Iran, you know, prices have come down and our baseline's got that gradually normalizing. If that does not happen, then those inventories are finite. So it may not be China. China has enormous inventories. But over time, if we don't settle this, those inventories are going to be drawn down. We could go back to a period of, you know, price spikes on oil, and that's bad for, you know, destroying purchasing power, bad for growth, and that's the downside scenario. But that, I think, is a little bit less likely because the MOU looks like it's going to probably improve things for the rest of the year. But that's kind of the big swing variable for us right now in the global outlook.
8: But how does the outlook factor in the uncertainty? Because overnight, we've seen signs of strain. The U.S. pushing back against Iran, saying that it will charge for any movement through the strait.
7: Yeah, but what we did not do was put our oil price assumptions back to, you know, pre-Hormuz crisis levels when we learned of the MOU. We actually haven't lowered them yet. So we've got them gradually returning to kind of the $70 range over the next year or two. So we've actually got a lot of caution baked into our scenario, which is why we said the risks are on the upside, because we didn't immediately put them down to the current spot price, which was kind of 75-80-ish. So we're being very cautious in updating that scenario. But it looks like directionally, at least we're in the right way, but we're not assuming that this is going to be linear or, you know, without any turbulence. So it's going to be a bumpy ride back to normality. That's the way we're thinking about it.
0: Coming up next on East Asia Tonight, as demand for AI chips surges, Japan targets more than $2 trillion in investment to build up its semiconductor sector. Plus, South Korea's red-hot stock market may be getting too hot to handle. The main exchange is delaying a new trading product amid concerns about market froth. We'll break it all down for you after this break.

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1: Singapore has officially entered its wellness era. 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
2: Today, we're going to go back in time. 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

0: This is a machine that's meant to clean, but how clean is it?
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0: Wow, this one is all round.
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3: You're watching East Asia Tonight. Let's get you caught up with the latest business news with Roland. So, Roland, just a day after Alibaba sued the Pentagon for alleged accusation of Chinese military ties, Alibaba's reputation is now apparently called into question.
4: Yes, Alibaba's AI ambitions takes a hit with an accusation from US AI company Anthropic. Now, Alibaba shares in Hong Kong on a slippery slope, hitting a 16-month low after Anthropic accused the Chinese tech giant of illicitly accessing its artificial intelligence model. The stock tumbled as much as 4.4%, extending this year's decline to 36%.

capable model on outputs of a stronger one. It said that the goal was to speed up China's efforts to match the capabilities of its advanced Mythos preview AI model. Anthropic's accusations heightened the investor unease over the ability of Chinese tech firms to compete in the global AI race, though they have so far managed to offer reasonably priced, good enough products. Anthropic also said the operation was linked to Alibaba and its AI lab, Qwen. Alibaba has not responded to the allegations. Alibaba has added, to the Pentagon's Chinese military companies list this month. That's a designation that it is challenging. A Japanese Prime Minister, Sanae Takaichi, has reportedly unveiled a plan for massive spending in AI and other strategic sectors spread over the next 14 years. The $2.3 trillion proposal is unprecedented in size and scale and will be funded by both public and private sectors. Just under a third is earmarked for semiconductors and artificial intelligence. Now, details are yet to be finalized, but Prime Minister Takaichi has taken an aggressive approach to spur growth in the world's fourth largest economy. Investors are split on Ms. Takaichi's economic agenda. Now, while her push for large-scale investment has lifted the country's equity market, pushing the Nikkei past the 70,000 mark earlier this month, concerns over fiscal sustainability has also risen, driving up long-term government bond yields to multi-decade highs. It is also unclear how much fresh spending would be part of the latest plan, on top of those already set aside by the private sector. SK Hynix push for a $29 billion US listing, boosting its share price. Shares finishing up 13% higher today. The stock has surged more than 800% over the past year, lifting the company's market value to above $1 trillion. Analysts say the fundraising will accelerate production of high-bandwidth memory chips, a critical component for AI, while also expanding access to global investors. The American Depositary Receipts, or ADRs, are due to begin trading on July 10th. The listing underscores strong investor appetite for AI-related stocks, despite recent volatility in U.S. tech and semiconductor markets. It also comes as major technology companies race to fund costly AI infrastructure. Earlier this month, Alphabet unveiled plans to raise $80 billion through equity offerings to finance its AI expansion. Now, just a day after SK Hynix says it's planning to list on the NASDAQ, well, another chip-making giant is also eyeing U.S. capital markets, this time from neighboring Japan. Kioxia says it wants to offer U.S. depository receipts by the first half of next year, in a bid to capitalize on surging investor demand for semiconductor stocks. The AI boom has propelled Kioxia to become Japan's most valuable company by market cap, overtaking SoftBank and Toyota in recent weeks. Kioxia specializes in NAND, or flash storage, and demand for data storage has boomed as AI models grow larger and require more space. Shares of Kioxia closing the day up more than 12%, and the company stock has rocketed more than 7,000% since it went public in Tokyo on December 2024. Equity markets trading mostly higher, led by gains in tech stocks after Micron Technology's stronger than expected earnings and upbeat sales forecast, reinforcing confidence in the AI boom. The KOSPI led the charge in the region, closing the day more than 5% higher. The Taiwan-weighted index and the Nikkei 225 also logging solid gains. Chipmaker stocks fronted the rally on renewed confidence in AI-driven demand, Samsung Electronics, SK Hynix jumping. SK Hynix yesterday announcing plans to raise some $29 billion through the U.S. stock market, listing to capitalize on strong investor appetite for AI stocks. Advantest and Tokyo Electron also closed the day in the green, well ahead. The regional rally also being helped by another plunge in oil prices to below pre-war level levels for the first time. That's amid growing optimism over U.S.-Iran peace talks and news of more ships passing through the Strait of

0: of Hormuz.
1: A South Korea's stock market has been one of the world's hottest trades this year, powered by the AI chip boom. But now the Korea Exchange is delaying a planned launch of weekly single stock options next week for Samsung Electronics, SK Hynix, Hyundai Motor, as well as some LG Energy Solutions. So we've got Roland here. He's on hand to explain what is exactly behind the decision. So what happened, Roland?
0: Yeah, extreme market volatility. I mean, and the timing of this is important because we remember we've seen violent swings. On Tuesday, we had the benchmark KOSPI index plummet 10%. Next day, it was back up 9%. And another time earlier this month, it was up, or down, I should say, 8% one day, up again 8% the next day. So that's extraordinary volatility for a major benchmark like the KOSPI index.
1: So these major swings, Roland, you know, why has the Korean market become so volatile?
0: Yeah, it has to do because right now the markets, stock markets in Korea is basically retail driven and it is chasing the AI chip boom. What I mean by that is that, you know, Samsung shares, it's tripled in the last 6 months alone. SK Hynix has surged 5 times. So that's quite an amazing increase. And together today, these two chip makers are more than 50% of the benchmark KOSPI index weighting alone. And what I mean by the retail angle is this. Right now, in the adult population, more than 50% of them actually have brokerage accounts. Now, you compare that back in 2019, that percentage penetration was only 21%. On top of which, we also have the margin debt. That's the amount of money that's borrowed to buy shares. And that has surged to a record 37 trillion won. That's about $24 billion. So that's an extraordinary amount of money chasing just very few shares.
1: And I mean, there are also concerns about leveraged ETFs, right? That's tied to Samsung and SK Hynix. What do you think went wrong there?
0: Yeah, well, the regulators are very embarrassed about that because leveraged single stock ETFs and the weekly single stock options that you just announced that it's been delayed. They're different instruments, but they basically do the same thing. They amplify the volatility. So in the case of leveraged ETFs, what it was promising was to double on whatever the performance of that stock was. So in the case of SK Hynix, if, say, for example, SK Hynix shares went up 2%, well, the ETF value would go up 4%. And vice versa, if the stock went down 5%, well, then the ETF should go down 10%. But do you know what happened? On the 8th of June, that's 3 weeks ago, the ETF value went up more than 50%. But the stock itself went down 7.7%. So the ETF value was basically, it's basically trading it's on its own momentum. So it was, you know, unhinged from the actual stock price.
1: Yeah, I mean, there's so many numbers to keep track of. I'm glad somebody is doing just that. But Roland, what about the exchange? Why then is the exchange trying to basically introduce these weekly single stock options at all?
0: Yeah, well, these stock options during normal times, they're used as a hedge, as insurance, and they're usually bought up by companies or institutions. So say, for example, a company owns, say, 10 million shares or 10 million won worth of Samsung shares, and they're worried that its share price will fall by 30%. So what they then do is then they buy into a put option, which would then allow them, if the share price falls more than 30%, to sell at the current price that they're holding it at, okay? Mm-hmm. So say, for example, the share did fall 31%. So they call on that put option. So they get back most of the monies from that sale. I say most of it because there's still a tiny amount that they did spend on the premium to buy that option in the first place. But in the case of retail investors today, what they are doing is essentially they're placing bets on shares that they don't actually have. Mm. Okay, so what's that doing? And they're doing in record numbers. So that's, I guess, the best analogy I could give for that action is that if you were handing out matches at a petrol station, and I don't think regulators want to know what will happen to those people you've dished out those matches to.
1: Well, thanks for helping us make sense of the market volatility. Roland Lim there from the Business Desk. Right, we are going to go for a short break now, but coming up next on East Asia Tonight, Bangladeshi Prime Minister Tariq Rahman holds talks with Chinese Premier Li Qiang

Beijing. It's all part of his first overseas tour since taking office, as Dhaka looks to shore up ties with partners in the region. Now, an expert will be joining us after the break to unpack what the visit signals about Dhaka's foreign policy priorities. Plus, India's foreign minister pushes for global cooperation, S. Jaishankar urging the Global South to play a bigger role in shaping the world order.

See Australia from the eyes of a local, where local insights turn into lasting memories. Tour Australia differently.

This is East Asia Tonight, and here are the headlines we're following. A flurry of high-level diplomacy in China as it looks to shore up regional ties. Beijing is playing host to former Cambodian leader Hun Sen, as well as Bangladesh's Prime Minister Tariq Rahman. A summer Davos wraps 3 days of high-level discussions in China's Dalian city with a clear takeaway. Asia must rethink its energy future as AI demand and geopolitical tensions reshape the region's priorities. 76 years on, the Korean War still casts a long shadow over the peninsula. South Korea's president pledges peace, while North Korea sharpens its preparedness for confrontation. A Bangladeshi Prime Minister Tariq Rahman and a Chinese Premier Li Qiang holding talks in Beijing as Dhaka seeks to strengthen ties with its largest trading partner. Now, Mr. Rahman is on his first overseas trip since taking office in February. Beijing and Dhaka reportedly seeking to deepen cooperation across trade, infrastructure and energy. Mr. Rahman invited Chinese firms to expand their manufacturing value chains into Bangladesh, pitching the country as a competitive investment destination. Now, he also announced plans to open Bangladesh's first investment office in China. The Bangladeshi Prime Minister

0: Minister is scheduled to meet President Xi Jinping tomorrow. And for more insights, we are joined now by Lailufa Yasmin, Professor of International Relations at the University of Dhaka. Well, thanks, Prof, for joining us this evening. Now, among some of the agreements that was mentioned, Professor, that there is a possibility that Bangladesh could advance its plans to buy maybe 24 Chinese fighter jets. If that were to happen, I mean, how big a deal is that?
1: Thank you for having me. In fact, this is a much anticipated deal. Bangladesh has long been trying to modernize its armed forces. It lacks a couple of areas, and this purchasing of these fighter jets will fill that vacuum in Bangladesh's sort of defense, because under its 2030 modernization goal of armed forces, it wants to sort of develop a multidimensional sort of armed forces. And that is why this deal is going to be extremely significant. And if it is done, it will open up new possibilities for Bangladesh.
0: So beyond the headlines, we look at a whole range of agreements expected, from tech to investments. We've got possibly Bangladesh's first investment office in China as well. Based on what we're hearing on all of that, does it tell us about Bangladesh's priorities when it comes to its relationship with China?
1: Bangladesh, China has been a very trusted ally of Bangladesh, and for quite some time, because the relationship now has moved to a strategic level. And this tells that we are not only heavily looking at China for investment, but also we are looking for some soft loans. We are looking for a technology transfer. We are looking for opening up an investment office, which will help Chinese investors to understand about Bangladesh before they have to come here. In terms of trade, we import some of the basic items, raw materials for our budding RNG sector. So we need to create this relationship in such a manner so that this can actually help Bangladesh to develop and increase its trade, because Bangladesh is no longer an aid dependent country. It has moved to being a trade dependent country, where China plays a significant role.
0: So you've mentioned about Bangladesh-China relations today, that actually they've moved up to a strategic level, their relations. So do you think it's a huge part of it has to do with the recent political transition in Dhaka, and that has changed the trajectory of this relationship?
1: China-Bangladesh relationship was moving to a strategic level for last about 17, 18 years. And especially after July uprising that happened in 2024, what happened is that there has been a qualitative shift in China-Bangladesh relationship, as in China has started to invest more in understanding Bangladesh. It is no longer dependent on a political narrative of one political party, as used to happen during the Awami League regime. Instead, it has started connecting with the academia, with the members of other political party, with the member of the major political parties. And you would see that how China invested in taking delegations, starting from academia, media, political party members, cultural personalities to China to sort of tell us what they can offer to Bangladesh, and how Bangladesh and China can create a meaningful relationship, not only at the government level, but also at the people-to-people level. So it has taken a qualitative shift, but a strategic relationship was developing for last more than decades.
0: All right. And this visit, though, began in Malaysia, and that caught a lot of attention. People were talking about it. Is Bangladesh signaling that, perhaps it's looking beyond South Asia and becoming more economically aligned or connected to Southeast Asia?
1: This provides a couple of signals, actually. Well, you're quite correct that Bangladesh wants to signal that it needs to be strategically aligned with Southeast Asia more, because we need to have that connection. Our labor market lies in a big chunk in Southeast Asia. But at the same time, we need to understand that we cannot not think of South Asia, because we share the fifth longest land border with India. We have to have working relationship because we have a lot of issues and a lot of areas that we share with India. So it cannot be seen at the cost of India, but it must have to be seen Bangladesh is opening up a sort of a new area of a strategic autonomy or to understand what is more significant for Bangladesh. And that is why this government has proclaimed Bangladesh before all or Bangladesh first foreign policy, where our strategic requirements would be the building block of our foreign policy roles. And that is why we have seen that Malaysia has worked as a strategic diversion or strategic distraction as the first destination for the PM's visit. Why I'm saying this? Because this is only possibly the third time that any Bangladeshi head of the state has visited Malaysia. Having said that, Malaysia has a number of short-term, long-term, and strategic significance for us, not only labor market, but also Bangladesh is planning to diversify its economy. There are prospects of expanding halal economy. There are prospects of learning from Malaysia about in a lot of areas. There can be educational exchange, there can be scientific exchange, there can be technology exchange. So in a lot of ways, and we also require to create a semi-skilled population, because we have a large number of unskilled labor that we provide to the rest of the world. And Bangladesh has also a large number of online labor. Bangladesh, in fact, second in providing online labor to the world. So we can also make the best use of this kind of asset to for the South Asian countries. But the issue is that many people are not aware of what Bangladesh can offer. So from that perspective, this visit has also been extremely significant.
0: Well, many thanks for your insights there, Lailufa Yasmin, Professor of International Relations at the University of Dhaka, unpacking China-Bangladesh relations.
1: Thank you.
0: Now, India is pushing for the Global South to play a bigger role in shaping the world order. Top diplomat S. Jaishankar making that call at the Jeju Forum for Peace and Prosperity in South Korea, where he advocated for deeper cooperation as a solution to what he called a fragmented world. In a keynote address, Mr. Jaishankar said that fragmentation is now a permanent feature of global affairs, but warned that its risks can only be managed through greater cooperation. Now, he called for a more multipolar world with stronger supply chains, closer ties among influential nations, and greater opportunities for the Global South. The address comes a day after Mr. Jaishankar met his South Korean counterpart, Cho Hyun, in Seoul. They pledged to deepen strategic ties amid growing global uncertainty. Now, Ishan Garg has been tracking the story for CNA, and he joins us live from New Delhi. Ishan, Mr. Jaishankar says that the Global South deserves a greater role in shaping the international order. What exactly is India trying to push for here?
2: Well, India's message has been kind of this at many bilateral and multilateral forums, that it wants the Global South to have a bigger say at the global level, whether it's the BRICS forum, whether it's Prime Minister Modi traveling to the G7 summit just days ago. India's message has been consistently that the Global South, the voice of the Global South, needs to be heard. Now, analysts in New Delhi said that this is the message India is trying to pass on, as it wants to be seen as the voice of the Global South. But there is also India's core foreign policy at play here. India is batting for what it calls multilateralism. It comes at a time when India has been critical of multilateral institutions like the United Nations, saying that those institutions need reform. And it is now looking to rely on countries of the Global South, countries like South Korea, to carry out those reforms, or at least back the idea of reforms at multilateral institutions like the United Nations. External Affairs Minister's S. Jaishankar's speech also focused on something that is very relevant for Global South countries. He talked about the risks that come with advancing technologies and how in a fragmented world, those technologies can be manipulated and therefore could be destructive as well. But he also said that this a fragmented world also means that there isn't a unipolarity in the world anymore. And this is the fact that he wanted to highlight, that if countries that are considered so-called middle powers, if they come together, countries like India and South Korea, they can have a more impactful role on the global stage.
0: And Mr. Jaishankar, well, is holding talks with his South Korean counterpart, probably talking about that as well. But do we know what were some of the key outcomes from those discussions?
2: Well, we don't have a concrete list of the outcomes, but we understand that this visit by External Affairs Minister was a follow-up visit and kind of a reciprocal visit also after South Korea's President Lee visited India earlier in April. And back then, the two countries talked about how they wanted to nearly double their bilateral trade over the next few years. They also talked about how they wanted to collaborate in multiple areas. Back then, the focus was on semiconductors, on shipbuilding together, energy and infrastructure. And this visit by the foreign minister of India was a follow-up to that, to ensure that the vision that was set in place by the leaders of the two countries, that is going to be taken forward by the ministers there. S. Jaishankar talked about how complementary India and South Korea's foreign policy and their capabilities are during this visit.
3: India and the Republic of Korea must cooperate more closely. We have complementarities. We have many complementarities in many fields, from ships to chips, and also health, infrastructure, or defense, which are just waiting to be exploited.
2: Now, India has already attracted a lot of investment from South Korea, and experts as well as government officials here say that there is still a lot more potential in this relationship for both countries, with South Korea supplying a lot of its critical and emerging technologies and India participating with its massive talented labor pool.
0: Hey, thanks for that report. Ishan Garg there speaking for CNA from New Delhi. Now, today marks the 76th anniversary of the outbreak of war in Korea. And South Korean President Lee Jae-myung has vowed to build a Korean peninsula free from the fear of conflict. It was marked in the south with a national ceremony in Gyeonggi province, attended by hundreds of veterans, government and military officials. President Lee Jae-myung awarded national honors to those whose wartime service had gone unrecognized. He said that the best way to honor those who fought and died in the war was to ensure future generations can live without the threat of conflict. Well, North Korea, meanwhile, struck a very different tone. An editorial in the ruling Workers' Party newspaper, Rodong Sinmun, repeated Pyongyang's long-standing claim that the Korean War began with a U.S. planned invasion under a, quote, well-crafted script. Now, the paper also called on North Koreans to maintain strong anti-U.S. sentiment and stay prepared for continued confrontation with South Korea and the United States. The Korean War began on 25th of June, 1950, when North Korean troops invaded South Korea in tanks and on foot. It ended with an armistice in 1953, but no peace treaty was ever signed, leaving the Korean Peninsula technically still at war nearly eight decades later. Coming up on East Asia Tonight, Japan assesses the damage left after a powerful 7.2 magnitude earthquake struck its northern coast. And in one of the world's densest cities, rats are proving hard to beat. Why Hong Kong is looking to artificial intelligence for help.
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4: Let's join Glenn to Okinawa, the Yayayama Islands. Where population is only in the hundreds, with only one student in the third junior high. Experience the magic of Okinawa Tropical Islands. Japan Hour, Saturday on CNA.
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4: CNA wins big at the New York Festivals 2026 with an outstanding haul of 16 awards, including 11 gold, 2 silver and 3 bronze. recognized on the global stage for trusted news, excellence in journalism, and compelling documentaries. CNA, understand Asia. 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

0: A powerful 7.2 magnitude earthquake has struck Japan's northern coast. The country's weather agency says there is no danger of a tsunami, but urges the public to remain on alert for further quakes over the next week. A strong tremor has impacted high-rise buildings in multiple locations, and authorities say there are no immediate reports of injuries or damage. Now, East Japan Railway earlier suspended several train services, including the Tohoku Shinkansen high-speed rail line. Some of these services have since resumed. Authorities have shut some expressway routes for inspections. Now, at least 110 schools across affected areas have been temporarily closed. Tohoku Electric Power and other companies said that there are no reports of irregularities at their nuclear power plants. Japanese Prime Minister Sanae Takaichi says that the government is working closely with local authorities to help those in need. Now, it's one of the world's densest places, so Hong Kong doesn't really have much room to spare, but rats seem to have no problem finding space. Now, the city has now turned to AI to fight its long-running battle against the rodent. CNA's Hong Kong team with this report.
1: In the day, this park belongs to the people of Hong Kong. But when night falls, a different kind of resident takes over. To us, it's garbage. To them, it's an all-you-can-eat buffet.
2: I used to live, in one area and there were a lot of rats. And then when I moved to a new place, still a lot of rats. They're huge. They're, really big. Yeah.
1: Since 2024, the city has turned to AI to tackle the problem using these thermal imaging cameras. AI analyzes the thermal images and generates a metric called the rodent absence rate, or RAR. That's the percentage of images showing no rats.
3: I think it's one measurement that has to be added to several other measurements. We measure food sources, how available food is, and does that increase or decrease? We measure how many rat signs do we see, say, in a park. Rats love parks. And so we will count all their rat burrows, and we will add that up. So we put all these things in a formula, if you will, to add up to the big picture.
1: Hong Kong's Food and Environmental Hygiene Department says last year's data shows significant improvement in the more infested areas. But dozens of survey locations in the city registered an RAR of less than 80%. So that means more than 20%, or more than 1 in 5 of the images taken, show rats.
4: Well, I must recognize the efforts the government departments are putting in combating rodent population and helping with the improving the hygiene situation of some of the districts in Hong Kong. It is also very important for a government to communicate honestly where are we now at the moment.
1: In May, the city recorded its first human case of rat hepatitis E for the year. About 1 in 5 rats carry the virus, and people could potentially be infected by food or water contaminated by rat waste, although cases are rare. Common symptoms include fever, nausea, and vomiting, or none at all, although severe cases could lead to liver failure.
5: There have been an accumulating number of cases globally. So to date, we've recorded more than 50 cases, 50. In Hong Kong, this has become the most common rodent to human kind of virus. I say most common, that doesn't mean there are a large number of cases,

0: But every time there's a case, it makes us take notice. It makes public health officials take notice about what's going on with the rodent infestation.
1: Rats hide deep within the city's drains and sewers, so experts say it's impossible to know how many there are. They're also impossible to eliminate.
2: So we need to just look in the mirror and say we can do better with our own behavior in our own nest. And rats are a predictor of we're not taking care of our own nest. They're telling us if there's many rats, you are not taking care of this area.
1: For a city of more than 7 million people, Hong Kong's rat problem is an environmental management problem. And the experts say everyone is responsible.

0: See Australia from the eyes of a local, where local insights turn into lasting memories. Tour Australia differently.
1: Inside Singapore's drug rehabilitation centre, the system is designed to break old habits.
2: I don't usually say no to friends when they ask me to do drugs.
3: No, some more important.
4: What are his triggers?
1: But outside, staying clean is a choice.
5: Our goal is to help you reintegrate back into society.
6: I know I disappoint so many people.
1: Breaking the Habit, tonight on CNA.
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0: This is a machine that's meant to clean, but how clean is it?
1: I put my and your washing machines to the test.
2: As you can see the design, water easily pulls up there. Yeast and mold love moisture.
1: For this episode, I tear apart one of them to show you where more gunk is hiding.
0: Wow, this one is all round.
1: How clean is your washing machine? 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

0: More than 10,000 religious structures were built during Myanmar's Bagan Empire, but few are as revered as the Ananda Temple. The Bagan Empire lasted from the year 1044 to 1287, and the Ananda Temple was built in 1105 during the reign of King Chiamsita. The cross-shaped Buddhist monument stands at a towering 51 meters. At its highest point lies the T, a gilded umbrella-shaped spire that reaches up towards enlightenment. The Ananda Temple is a treasure trove of Buddhist iconography. Tiles on the wall depict scenes from the Jataka stories, tales from Buddha's past lives. Stone lions, or chinte, are another common motif. They are guardians of the temple, with open mouths symbolizing the spreading of the Buddha's teachings.
1: He don't want to see anybody. He's afraid to go.
2: Across Singapore, a growing number of youth are isolating themselves, and their families are at their wits' end.
3: It is really very heart-aching that a child stays inside a room, not talking to me.
4: We went to see the psychiatrist. The psychiatrist said, there's nothing else we can do for your son.
5: Since November 2023, he has locked himself up.
2: What made them withdraw from the world? Shut up! And what will it take to bring them back?
6: What I want to do is be able to go out alone instead of having companies, taking the train and buses alone. But I do not know how I can overcome that fear yet.
7: One day, I'll be able to open the door with my heart.
2: Shut Down. On demand at cna.asia.
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0: waste a lot of my time on drugs.
1: 想回是说，时间浪费里面，真的，我们的青春好像没有去这样。
2: I miss the times where I bring laughter to my friends. I just want to go back to my old me.
3: If I ever abuse a drug again, I think it's going to cost me everything.
4: How are you coping mentally and emotionally?
0: Sounds very good. There's stress here and there sometimes.
5: Ayah, kau jangan cakap.
3: Oh no, I don't need to talk to him. He doesn't even know that I was incarcerated.
6: What he will be doing here?
4: We call it like work therapy service.
7: Hi everyone, my name is Annette. I'm a recovering addict.
2: If someone who shares the same background as me can change, then why can't I?

0: Okay, Hans, are you ready?
1: Of course.
0: Okay. Okay, follow me. I'll remove this for you.
1: Okay. Today marks my 1 year program. The rest of the 6 months will be at home.
2: Okay, guys, good morning. Okay, this is RO Edwin. Together with me will be ROB. We all know what's your curfew?
1: Yes.
2: By 8 p.m. you have to be home. Even 1 minute earlier, if you leave your home during your curfew, the system will trigger. So make sure you report back in time. We are halfway through your program. Once you're out, you all have free time, but remember that this is a privilege for you. Okay, thanks, guys.
1: Walking down this walkway, it's usually very dreadful, but today it felt very fulfilling and full of achievement. It definitely felt more than 4 months inside. The thing I'm looking forward to the most is mental and emotional stability. I know that the trigger will come one day, but I will deal with it when it comes.
3: Morning, guys. The purpose of today's session is actually to prepare you guys for interview. That's why you guys see that there are a lot of job ads today, lah. We want you to have a good understanding of the job requirements first before you select the role.
4: My mind very messy now also. There's so many choices already. Ma'am. Then put O-level one. I don't have O-level, okay.
3: Yeah, this one can, because you have the experience.
4: Will fail or not the interview?
3: If let's say this interview, you never secure the job, right? When you are out, we will still send you for other interview.
4: Oh,
3: yeah.
4: Okay.
3: What do you think of the jobs available today?
4: Actually, not a lot of choices available.
3: Mm.
4: The pay is not up to my expectations.
3: Oh, okay.
4: But okay lah, just take off.
5: The last time we spoke, you said that you are keen to pursue customer service, right?
4: From what they put in the description, there's only one customer service. I personally feel if the pay is not good, then there's no motivation in me. What job you choose? Customer service officer. Getting the job only.
5: Since you got relevant experience, easier get.
4: Yeah. I want to learn what I have learned here and bring it outside also. I don't want to be a lazy person anymore.
3: Okay, if you guys are done, please sit down in a circle. Please share why you have picked that particular position. Which one is your first choice, Dylan?
4: Cleaning supervisor. I have quite a number of years of experience. I'm in the cleaning industry for 8 years.
3: During the interview, you can explain a bit more what you do as a supervisor.
4: I don't want to fail the interview. I feel having a job before I go out is very important. To keep myself busy, occupied.

0: Okay, good afternoon, everyone. Good afternoon, chef. Hey, so you know what you are cooking today?
1: Yes, chef.
0: Wow, what you are cooking? Come.
2: Wasabi prawn.
0: Wasabi prawn. This is all the ingredient you'll be using today. Okay, so are you ready?
1: Yes,
0: very good. I feel the passion in you. Okay, so important, right?
2: And I was given an option to pick a vocational training. I took up cooking because in the past, joint venture with my friends in a cooking business, which I didn't have any knowledge. So I ended up a lot of mistakes and the business shut down.
0: So can you all do it like this?
1: Yes!
0: Take your ingredient and start now.
3: Okay, then after that,
2: this is 25. Okay, is it okay, Anna?
4: Yes.
2: When I go out, I want to really make use of this. Why I want to cook is because my

0: Father is not well now. He has diabetes, and then for the past 2-3 years, there's no one at home have been cooking. So like when I go back out, I want to cook for my father healthy food.
1: Can
2: ah? Okay, can.
3: Can your phone?
1: Can take out with you.
3: Can. Don't take out with you.
0: When I asked them if I could stay with them, my father said, not so near. We can talk when it's coming.
3: Nice or not?
0: Yes.
3: Look good, right? Happy?
0: Yes. Mm.
3: Okay,
0: congratulations.
3: Good.
0: Well done. Before they take me back, they also want to have the assurance that I will change, because they also don't want to be disappointed in the end.
4: Yeah. Look at the high point.
5: Oh, high point.
4: Okay, sing it, sing
6: it. As a reintegration officer, I check on my supervisors on their daily progress and spot any early challenges that they face. Check in on them for their daily routines. I also work with halfway houses, their case manager especially.
7: Yeah, go sweeping.
8: Go where?
7: High Point. High Point.
9: As a case manager, I create a personalized plan for each resident, yeah, so that they can actually work towards their rehabilitation goals.
10: Okay.
9: Okay. Okay. Okay. Okay. Okay.
10: Okay. Okay. Okay. Okay. Okay. Okay. Okay.
9: Okay. Okay. Okay. Okay. Okay. Okay.
10: Okay. Okay.
9: Okay. Okay. Okay. Okay. Okay. Okay. Okay. Okay. Okay. Okay. Okay. Okay. Okay. Okay. Okay. Okay. Okay. Okay.
10: Okay.
11: 14个月出来就一点不了，就看来看去就是没有什么改变啊。So welcome to High Point. Our goal is to help you rebuild your life, reconnect with your family, and then slowly reintegrate back into society. Okay? So this one your room, room 6. So you are bed number 1.
10: One?
11: Yeah. Your locker is this one. Come. So your bedsheet pillowcase all there.
10: Very good. First day, very difficult. We sleep in the basement. Slowly. Slowly. Slowly. Slowly. Slowly.
9: We try to maintain a balance between discipline and care, accountability and dignity. His first few weeks of stay here, he will be in-house to complete his prison programs before he actually goes out to work.
12: I go in from here?
13: Yeah.
12: Oh, okay.
14: 起没好，我操，都有灵气呀。
9: 你要在这里多久？6个月咯。6个月就可以回家。嗯。这样你全部给我立掉啊！你跟我打回去，没事给他跟他讲。你跟他没事啦。你要自己学嘛，我又不是每次在这边。你要学。对不起啊，随便打扰一下，跟你们两个谈一下可以吗？So my role here is to ensure that he completes his halfway house phase over here.
12: What he will be doing here?
9: In terms of program structure, we call it like work therapy service. So basically, it is to get back the routine inside him as well. We also would have some form of social-emotional programs. Is there anything you need me to pay, like, for example, special attention?
12: So far, nothing. His anger's okay.
9: A lot of times when they come out of prison, they are very unfamiliar with society. They will go back to something that is familiar, and that might not be healthy itself. The main goal is for them to actually transition out of this halfway house with stable employment and also a long-term housing plan.
1: Okay, bye-bye.
2: When ex-offenders go back out, they face a lot of challenge to stay connected to the community and to stay employed as well. What we are looking at is really strengthen the social capital for this group. So we have a community-based program. We want to let you be in the community but provide the necessary support to help you overcome these challenges and temptation. But rehabilitation can only work if they take ownership of their lives.

0: Tonight, countries pledge assistance to Venezuela in the wake of two powerful earthquakes that left dozens dead. Plus, South Korea's FIFA World Cup hopes hang in the balance after a loss to South Africa. It's on at 8 p.m. Singapore, Hong Kong time. 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
1: Singapore has officially entered its wellness era. Cold plunges, red light therapy, Tibetan sound healing. 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
10: Hey Dylan, can you take your chair and sit here? Okay. Can. How are you feeling for the interview? Kanchong ah. Okay. You got any question?
11: No.
10: You can rehearse again lah later, okay?
11: This is something I have been preparing in the cell. The first one is about myself. So I am hardworking, I am work driven, I am determined. Yeah. Before the interview started, I was afraid that the interviewer might judge me and look at me as a drug addict.
10: Dylan, if you are ready, you can go.
11: Hi, good morning.
12: Hello, Dylan.
11: Okay, hi, I'm Dylan. I'm 27 years old. About myself, I'm determined. I am hardworking and work-driven. My weakness are multitasking and I get distracted very

0: Yeah. I handle roster planning, manpower allocation, you know, schedule. I handle a team of 20 last time. Then, is that career progression or not?
1: If your performance is good, and then we can move you up to operations manager.
0: Okay. Can. Thank you. Thank you.
2: I think he did quite well. Can see that he came quite well prepared. He actually prepared a few notes and he also rehearsed himself. But during the introduction, maybe because he was nervous, so he jumped in straight away to his weakness. But after one, he managed to elaborate more about his previous role, like, which was actually good.
0: Pass, right? Should be pass, right?
3: I think you did well generally, just that when you first start, right, you should share about your work experience.
0: Compared to last time when I do interview outside, inside more stressful. Because 6 months inside here, never get to talk to outside people. Then suddenly got job interview, or I have to think of a lot of things. She get back to me.
3: She will get back to me. So after today, I will follow up with them. I will update you whether you get the job or not and what is the work details.
0: Yeah, okay. Can. Thank you.
3: Can.
4: Events for the following classes, stand by to be allowed.
5: Maybe we go to the main page first, gentlemen. Let's go to page 71 first. We go to page 71 and then we stand by 81, okay? So what are we going to do today, gentlemen?
6: The ripple effect.
5: What is that? Can somebody read for us, please?
7: Journey to recovery, keeping myself safe during my recovery journey. We will examine your past to recognize the impact of your drug use on yourself and your loved ones.
8: So for ripple effect, it is creating this empathy that they have never felt before. Personally, I hope they can understand why they are in this situation and use it as a motivation to prevent them from relapsing back to drugs. Because the cost for most of them is actually too great to bear.
5: Share with us what else that is the impact of your drug use on yourself. Anyone?
6: My dad said, I don't have a son like him. It really hurt. But I don't blame my dad.
5: Sure, of course. We are not here to blame anyone, right? Okay. All right. Thank you so much for sharing that with us. Someone else, do you have a similar situation or something that has impacted your family?
9: Me?
5: Yes, Ryan.
9: It's my sister, younger sister, because when she writes to me, she tells me like she's supporting the family now, she's going to work. Then she put there that actually you're supposed to be the oldest, you're supposed to be doing this, but then you put all the responsibility on me. So, you know, so she's going through a lot. She's very stressed. Mm-hmm. So it's like I feel that I affect her a lot.
5: How does it affect you?
9: Sad. Also, disappointed with myself, yeah.
5: Yes, Ryan. Just now you mentioned you want to speak to me.
9: So, sometimes the triggers comes from my mom.
5: Mm-hmm.
9: I want to be a good son. But I don't know how to say no to my mother because she is my mother.
5: Mm-hmm.
9: I've avoided her already. But then, she's starting to come back into our lives again.
5: Mm-hmm.
9: So, I'm just worried lah. That, you know, things will happen like in the past. DRC1 also confident. DRC2 also I confident away from drugs. But I came back. Last time when I was alone, I don't care because there's no one going to be affected. But now when I have the support and everything, my siblings, my father, my close friends, if I do anything, it's going to affect them.
5: It's not possible to settle everything at one time. Right? If I were to ask you, what would be the most important one that you want to work on first?
9: It's myself. I want to be first mentally stable for myself.
5: How will a mentally healthy Ryan look like to you?
9: Person who bring laughter to my friends, the person that I used to go out. I just want to go back to my old me, my old version of myself.
10: 我在这边有住9天了，蛮高兴啊，好过里面多10倍啊。昨两天我碰到一个监牢的朋友啊，以前啊，他开口就要跟我借钱，我就跑掉了，因为Jasmine有讲过，要会讲 no。

0: I feel that he is actually struggling with loneliness. His loneliness stems from the fact that he's not able to see his girlfriend on a daily basis. During this period in time, it's actually very important to build a positive social network. That is where the programs in High Point come into play.
1: You already mentioned that your guys got exercise, watch TikTok or listen to music, correct or not? So all these activities, okay, will occupy your time, correct? And all these are all positive and healthy activities.
0: So the SOUL program actually consists of 10 sessions. It's actually a group work program and it lasts for 2 weeks.
1: So previously, right, anybody remember what we do on Unit 2?
2: Challenging emotion.
1: Correct. And we also talk about how we can cope with all these emotions.
3: 以前我脾气真的很坏，我以前有跟 Jasmine 发过脾气， then 她会知道我的脾气啊发作了啊，她会走一边，她就是不要讲。
1: So triggers can be anything, it can be people, it can be also different places, okay? It can also be different emotions also. So how do you actually manage your triggers?
2: I just go temper rest.
1: You pray lah?
2: Yeah.
1: Okay. So after praying, how do you feel?
2: Quite happy, then the feeling so not same.
3: 假设没有改到他头发，真的吗？给谁都怕了。 Jasmine 现在看我的情况啊，假设我真的没有改变啊，就是你走你的，我走我的啦，比较好啦。假设你真的还要这样的呢，就是不要伤太好他了，就是这样。
1: Write down who can you talk to. These are people that could be close to you and could be people that you always confide in. 这个是谁的这个?
2: Jasmine.
1: Jasmine, okay. Oh, 你一定会写他对吗? Oh, yeah.
4: Okay, so you got the updated script, right? It's a different spin from the previous two episodes. Today is a filming of our podcast for Sana. Initially, the podcast was my idea. Then I went in for my second DRC. Then the project was handed over to Christina. So now that I'm out, I'm just jumping into whatever that has been planned.
5: The intention of this episode is to show the true care approach lah. So from DRC part to the aftercare part lah.
4: It's been over 2 weeks since I went on my permanent home leave. I've been never better, I guess, yeah. I wasn't expecting myself to be in this mental state. I was expecting maybe a lot worse lah. Later, when we start rolling inside, right, you guys ignore the cameras. Having to readjust back home is different. I wasn't prepared for that. My job and where I work and everything is a daily reminder itself. Meeting my old friend Fauzi, who's also a person in recovery, seeing people who has made it 3 years clean, it makes me stronger.
6: Can anything, I'll just be inside.
7: Good to go?
6: Yes, sir. Today is going to be a very special episode. Hi, everyone. I'm Fauzi Azhar. You might know me as your host, but I'm also a person in recovery. Today, we are putting my two special guests on the spot to talk about the true care approach in drug rehab. Ta-da! I don't know why I had to introduce you like that.
8: Today is a family joint session. It's different from the tele video. No glass in between, you know. Then get to hug and shake hands with my father. Excited and nervous at the same time. Got a bit of scared feeling in me. After so long, I can be in the arms of my loved ones. Yeah, I asked them not to pain, because this is not a good environment for my child to be in. I don't want him to see me like that. And I don't want to be in here again. Yeah, that's for sure. When are me and Emma come? How's Billy? I can see from my father's face that he's heartbroken.

0: parents who want to see their child in this uniform. Yeah, so I understand him, because I have a son myself.
1: All the people that say he's inside prison, no rasa, they are lying. Being separated with my parents and my son hurts a lot. Wow. If my son came today, I think he will say, Papa, where you go? Papa, I miss you so much. Papa, I love you. Wow, this is hard. Hurt, just pain. Pain. Pain. Pain. Pain. Yeah. Felt that I neglected him a lot. I waste a lot of my time on drugs. And the only time I spent with him was just buying him stuff. But that isn't what the fatherly figure should be. When I release and go home to be with him again, definitely I'll apologize. I will say I'm really sorry that I'm separated from him and not being present. Yeah.
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4: We unpack the key drivers behind the developments so you can stay ahead.

0: So today is your last session.
1: Okay.
0: We will plan what you want to do, okay, moving forward.
1: Mm-hmm.
0: Okay. So what are the hopes that you have in the future?
2: 未来就是要找做工了就可以找买一个屋子。
0: Okay.
2: 结婚。
0: 你买一个屋子是你跟 Jasmine 一起住啦。
2: 对对对。
0: I can see that Sui Bing is genuinely trying to rebuild his life. He actually wants to get married after completing his stay at High Point itself. But Jasmine is only willing to take the next step based on Sui Bing's rehabilitation. 如果你有其他的希望，你可以写下来。我是希望有一个家咯。嗯哼，OK。车和孩子哦。孩子也是啊。
2: 对对。把Jasmine知道了吗？还没有。
0: If there are any issues between

0: in him and his girlfriend, it also might cause him not to complete his stay at High Point itself. But I think that is also a good motivational factor for him as well.
1: 未来有什么打算，你也是可以跟他谈啦，对啦，对啊，不要好像直接跟他讲哦，我要孩子啊那种，对，可能也是会给他压力，也是啦，呀，哎呀，
2: 等全部决定完了，答应完了才打算咯。嗯嗯，对。
0: Completing here means you are able to also like work without any issues, okay, and also ensure that you and Jasmine, your relationship is good lah.
1: Okay.
0: Right, yeah. So that's all lah.
1: Okay.
0: Thanks.
1: Okay. Thank you.
3: Okay, guys. Take note. Today we have four agencies here who will be part of the Digital Network.
4: The Desisted Network was an ex-offender and have successfully managed to reintegrate back into society and are now actually mentoring these guys who are actually facing the same journey as them.
3: So you have about 10 minutes each for each agency before you switch to one.
5: Now is the time for breakfast.
3: I repeat, now is the time. So take the time to actually ask them as many questions as you want,
6: right? Yes, thank you. Before the session, I didn't have any expectations. I have heard a few of them sharing their stories, but normally never really relate.
7: Hi everyone, my name is Annette. Let me share about myself first. I'm a recovering addict. I'm 9 years clean this year. I've been using since the age of 14. I've been struggling in and out of prison many times. Every time once I'm in prison, I will always tell myself, I promise this will be my last. I promise this will be my last. But whenever release date, the gate is open, I forget all about my promises.
6: What triggered you taking drugs?
7: I came from a very dysfunctional family. When I moved on to secondary school, don't like to go home, so I run out of home already. From there, I start to make friends. From there, I get to know drugs.
6: What really, really stayed in me is the part where she said that the family cannot get along.
7: When I come to the centre, they say, keep doing the next right thing. I tell you, I really don't know what is the next right thing. And they say, oh, then don't do the next wrong thing. Oh, this one about power, I know what's the wrong thing.
8: We believe that we will never recover until the day we are buried, but we can learn to say no.
9: Could you help me share the moment you decide this is the moment I want to recover?
7: I really don't know how to stop. Keep trying, cannot. One day, I decided to commit suicide. I want to jump down from the 13th floor. Half of my body out. But I got no courage and I fall back on the floor. I keep crying. And I tell myself, if I don't have the courage to die, I must have the courage to do something about it. Recovery is making a new way of life.
6: Before the session, I always feel that no one understands me.
7: So once I stop drugs.
6: But after hearing stories from the disaster, it gives me more strength and a different perspective in my life. When they shared how they overcome, it gives me the thinking that don't look down on ourselves lah. I mean, whatever problems we have, there is a solution towards it.
10: Banyak. Being on long home leave, it finally feels like life is normal again. If not fully, at least like at 70 or 80%. I think when I was abusing, I wasn't paying attention to people around me, so I didn't notice that I was neglecting conversations. I think it affected my sister mentally. She blamed herself that she couldn't help me. It's not nice to make her feel guilty for my mistakes. So now I'm trying to be more present.
11: Sekarang kau punya program semua kerja kau semua okey ah?
12: Now I'm back home. Dia ada pros and cons.
11: Asal.
12: Yes, baby.
11: What you want? Come.
12: You can have this. Yeah. See you, Baba. It gets lonely at night. Now that I'm divorced. At home, you know, like, aku dengan adik mana berbual. Ibu is with her Malay dramas all the time.
11: Ayah, kau jangan cakap.
12: Oh, no, I don't need to talk to him. You know, the first time I came back home, he asked me, where have you been? And I'm like, how do I answer this old man? He doesn't even know that I was incarcerated.
11: Yeah. She's got a

0: Rai semua. Kau tak ada buang siapa?
1: No.
0: Really?
1: No. I think like I'm still quite traumatized by what happened.
0: Are you afraid it will affect your sobriety or what?
1: Yes. Because that's how and what happened
0: before
1: I went in the second time. What? So I'm like, I'm trying not to focus so much on keeping myself sober. If I were to keep telling myself, no, you have to be sober, and I'll be reminded of drugs. I wouldn't want to go through my next phase of life without having or giving people closure. So I plan to get in touch with Aura Shai. She was my ex-boss in radio. I think it helps me, especially with moving forward. If she doesn't want to meet me, I'll be very, very heartbroken. Yeah.
2: Can sleep or not? Last night? Okay, what's that? One brush and two. I don't want to eat. I want to starve myself. Go home, eat my mother cooking. Today, I'm in place on RS. I get to go home, but I'm on tagging.
3: CCC can grant me S1B in B1, tunnel door. Sending 1-4, transfer to RO. Ah, come.
4: DRC 844, Dylan.
2: Okay, today you are going for RS, huh? Have you secured a job?
5: Interview done, yes.
2: Okay, all the best to you.
5: Oh, yeah. Thank you, sir. Thank you. My hands were trembling, nervous. Like, I don't know what's on the outside. Maybe the world has changed already. The people, you know, the environment.
6: Don't move, bro. Wait a minute. Which side you want to wear, bro? Left or right?
5: Right.
7: Every night you must
5: touch on
7: that.
5: Okay, can.
7: Got it,
5: My son, he's the only thing I'm looking forward to. The first thing I'll do when I see him is probably break down.

0: Tonight, countries pledge assistance to Venezuela in the wake of two powerful earthquakes that left dozens dead. Plus, South Korea's FIFA World Cup hopes hang in the balance after a loss to South Africa. It's all at 8 p.m. Singapore, Hong Kong time.
1: AI at work. Career boost or threat?
2: It takes down the walls, like the barrier to entry became a lot lower.
3: 这边就感觉随时可能会被替代掉，因为大家这个一学就会嘛，所以压力还是有点大。
0: Plus, the skills that matter most in an AI world.
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0: On the new look Money Mind, Wednesday on CNA. 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
5: He don't want to see anybody. He's afraid to go.
6: Across Singapore, a growing number of youth are isolating themselves. And their families are at their wits' end.
7: It is really very heartbreaking that a child stays inside a room, not talking to me.
8: We went to see the psychiatrist. The psychiatrist said, there's nothing else we can do for your son.
9: Since November 2023, he has locked himself up.
6: What made them withdraw from the world? And what will it take to bring them back?
10: What I want to do is be able to go out alone instead of having companies, taking the train and buses alone. But I do not know how I can overcome.

0: you see what is on the floor.
1: The fork.
0: Correct. You cannot be driving with your fork on the floor, correct? So tilt back number two. Ah, no need to carry number one. Number two, tilt back fully carry. Fully. Very good.
2: 我今天来学习这个 forklift， 这个 course 是我在 High Point， 我的 CM 帮我处理这个 forklift 的 class， 叫我玩那个 Skill Future 的咯。去做工也是要用到。
0: Your fork can go in or not?
1: Yeah, can.
0: Okay, till down a little bit more. Just a little. Okay, now you can see, now much better, right?
1: Yeah.
0: Slowly going. Very good.
2: 我从来以前都没有做到工，有去帮忙才。 连这次在店做我的神庙的东西咯，他们还 accept 我了，我真的很高兴哦。他们现在看我真的真正的改过了。Before
0: you finish, park your fork. Okay, very nice. Neutral gear on.
1: Yeah.
0: Key off. Emergency. Finish. You are good to go. Very good.
3: 我下个礼拜一可能去做工了，真正的去做工是拿工钱的了，薪水的了，很高兴。Since I last met the disaster, I have been thinking a lot about Anna's stories. I wanted to get advice from her about how she overcome her drug use. So I wanted to see her again.
4: Yeah, I want to know what is the reason like you have problems with your family, like
5: why I hate my family.
4: Yes.
5: Okay, my parents divorced when I was 3. So I was thrown to my grandparents. So I was angry. Why you give birth to me? Why you never look after me? Why must you throw me to a grandparent's place?
4: So you also got try from your part to do better for the family, but end of the day, do you feel like it's never enough, like no matter how we try to?
5: For me, mother, yes. Always want more from you, always want more. Never find that it's enough.
4: Not a lot of people understand when I say my mother is the, I mean, I face this.
5: I heard people say, no matter what is your mother,
4: yes.
5: She give birth to you. Yeah, yes, I understand that. So my mother and I have very ambush relationship. So if I'm not ready, I will never answer her phone. I must have my own boundaries also. I know she's my mother, but I don't feel safe with her. For the first 3 years in my recovery, right, I blocked her because I don't want her to affect my recovery. So when I'm ready, I unblock her.
4: There are days where I really think that, am I wrong? Am I really supposed to think for myself first?
5: Now in recovery, I learned that if I can take care of myself, then I can take care of others. So recovery is all for yourself. Your priority is yourself first.
4: After hearing from Anna's story just now, I feel that I want to really think for myself because end of the day, I have to just be there for myself. If someone who shares the same background as me can change, then why can't I? It gives me that thinking in my head. Hi, Dylan.
6: Hey.
4: How are you?
6: I'm doing fine.
4: Doing fine, yeah. So from day one till the day that he is supposed to finish his program, the RO actually oversees the entire journey for them. We're responsible for him. Yeah. So far, how's everything? Your work, okay?
6: Work, doing very good. Yeah.
4: Okay. Working with Dylan, I think so far so good. Generally, he's a very pleasant boy. He responds well. And I don't have any major issues with him in terms of his conduct. Certainly, his circumstances are not the best, but I must say he is trying his best. How are you coping mentally and emotionally?
6: It's not really very good. Yeah. There's stress here and there sometimes.
4: For example?
6: No, like social media, then I still got to see until like some of my triggering points.
4: So,
6: pictures and videos, you know.
4: Whenever you have such triggers or you have such thoughts, remember what matters to you. There's a difference between DRC and the real community. It's where you are really tested. Suddenly, a lot of things don't seem very automatic anymore. You have to make certain decisions that you didn't have to make when you're in DRC. Any challenges or any issues?
6: No challenges, just a curfew timing.
4: There were a couple of situations where he left house outside the curfew hours. one particular situation, he left house because he was agitated and he wanted to avoid the situation escalating further into perhaps a physical scuffle. Like I always tell you, it's about decisions and consequences, right? I can understand the stress you were going through. Yeah. So that's why I didn't pursue further disciplinary actions. But of course, you have to find ways to address it.
6: Yes.
4: These things are going to happen. Are you going to walk out of the house in future? You don't want him to think that this is normal as he grows up, right? Yeah.
6: I'll try.
4: We try to understand what happened and we have to balance that with taking disciplinary actions. So if he doesn't want to, you know, put everything that he treasures at risk, then he should put some thought into improving that aspect.
7: Hans was like a baby to me. I was surprised that he was abusing drugs. It's been years, the last I met him. When I found out that I'm meeting him today, it's a mix of emotions. So where do we start?
8: I don't know. I know I disappoint so many people and I...
7: Because you left us without...
8: I know.
7: ...a trace.
8: I was like so scared to get in touch with anyone. The will is there, cuma macam no strength ah. This meeting is not to ask for you guys to maafkan. It's just for me to apologize. That's why I reach out to you.
7: We've always wanted to hear it from you. I found out about you from someone outside radio. It came as a rude shock lah. Yeah. So it was quite disappointing lah.
8: Yeah.
7: Like really.
8: I know you saw a lot that I could have been. You were the person that brought me into radio. I want to say thank you for agreeing to meet me. This means a lot to me, like a lot.
7: I almost wanted to ignore actually.
8: I have to try.
7: I'm so happy you reached out. Otherwise, you would just keep it hanging. Dia macam gantung tak bertali. I truly hope this is a new journey for you.
8: Thank you.
7: I hope he has changed. And I hope he stays clean.
8: When I look back at my time in DRC, I think I've changed quite a lot. I think what has changed is like my ability to control the decisions that I make on a daily basis. I am better at regulating my emotions.
6: How has it been? It's quite challenging. Outside stress, adult life, and then work also very tiring. To be honest, I feel like going back in. I just keep thinking of my son. If I go in again, will he still remember me or not? That's what keeps me not to go back to drugs.
3: Compared to my last two DRC sentences, this time I have family support. I feel I have an added responsibility to be a responsible elder brother for my siblings and a son for my father.
9: Yes, sir.
3: I want to cook for my family. I want to make up for the time that we lost over the years.
10: 我走的路很长了，以前就是。 什么都不管，我们坐牢也是蛮多的。我这个第六次啊，想回是说没有意思啊，时间浪费里面，真的，我们的青春好像没有去这样的。On
11: the very first day I released, one of my friends did offer me keyboard. To be honest, it's very tempting. I scold him. I say I just came out. If you continue want to live your life like that, every day like that, you just go ahead. But don't drag me along. Then I blocked him.
3: This time around, I know that I won't take drugs because when my family come and visit me, put in the effort and everything, I also don't want to let them down.
8: If I ever abuse drug again, I think it's going to cost me everything this time around. Yeah, my family, my career, even myself, I think, yeah.
10: 现在很多人就是在我身边就讲了，哎呀，你看阿弟现在两个月没有抽烟，没有什么什么，妈妈，你看他会动回的。那我是想回啊，你讲咯，我做给你看咯，假设我做到了，你是我了嘞。

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1: Do you know there's a river in here?
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1: And what was around the bend?
3: It actually swerved 30 degrees to the right.
1: What's natural becomes surprising.
4: First time I see.
3: Oh, is it? Water. First time, right?
4: Clean water.
3: Yes.
1: Our rivers were once open waterways used for hard work and tough living.
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9: 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Drag from the first to the last letter in any direction, including backwards and diagonally. 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When you sign in, you can build streaks when you play daily, earn badges, and even if you miss a day, you can use a freeze to save your streak. Have fun!
10: Jordan,
11: Mara. Hey. Hey. Hey. Hey. Hey. Hey. Hey. Hey. Hey. Hey. Hey. Hey. Hey. Hey. Hey. Hey. Hey. Hey. Hey. Hey. Hey. Hey. Hey. Hey. Hey. Hey. Hey. Hey. Hey. Hey. Hey. Hey. Hey. Hey. Hey. Hey. Hey. Hey. Hey. Hey. Hey. Hey. Hey. Hey. Hey. Hey. Hey. Hey. Hey. Hey. Hey. Hey. Hey. Hey. Hey. Hey. Hey. Hey. Hey. Hey. Hey. Hey. Hey. Hey. Hey. Hey. Hey. Hey. Hey. Hey. Hey. Hey. Hey. Hey. Hey. Hey. Hey. Hey. Hey. Hey. Hey. Hey. Hey. Hey. Hey. Hey. Hey. Hey. Hey. Hey. Hey

0: The artificial intelligence revolution is reshaping workplaces around the world. Is this the start of widespread job disruption, or will AI unlock new industries, roles, and fresh opportunities? We examine what's changing and what it means for businesses and workers on your next Asia First.
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2: Good evening, everyone. I'm Jill Newbronner, and here are tonight's top stories. Solidarity and support from around the world in the wake of twin earthquakes in Venezuela that killed more than 160 people and injured almost 1,000. China plays host to Bangladesh's Prime Minister and Cambodia's Senate President. Strengthening diplomatic and investment ties take priority at high-level meetings. Elsewhere in China, the summer Davos wraps up in Dalian with a call to rethink Asia's energy future amid the rise of AI and geopolitical tensions. America's top diplomat seeking to reassure Gulf allies that a deal with Iran won't undermine the region's security, while warning that shipping tolls in the Strait of Hormuz risk chaos in other key waterways.

0: also tonight, a final group stage loss for South Korea, dimming hopes of progress to the next round of the FIFA World Cup. In your Asia business update, Japan's largest listed firm, flash memory maker Kioxia, planning a share offering in New York as demand for chip-related stock surges. Plus, U.S. tech giant Amazon pouring another $13 billion into India to build IT infrastructure. Aid and support pouring into Venezuela from all across the world after twin earthquakes struck the South American country's northern coast. The tremors have killed at least 164 people, injuring almost 1,000 others. A state of emergency is in effect. The magnitude 7.2 and 7.5 quakes struck less than a minute apart, hitting areas west of the capital yesterday evening. They triggered panic and chaos, bringing down buildings and sending people pouring into the streets. The twin tremors are among the strongest to strike Venezuela in more than a century and could be felt throughout the region. Emergency crews as well as locals are scrambling to look for survivors. As you watch the live pictures here, know that there are fears that the death toll will jump. The U.S. Geological Survey suggests a 44% chance of more than 10,000 fatalities. The country's main airport in Caracas has been closed due to damage. Classes have been suspended for several days. Some schools will be used as shelters and donation centers. Now, U.S. President Donald Trump pledged to send aid as soon as possible, China also standing ready to send whatever was needed, Japan offering condolences as well. The East Asian nation was also struck by an earthquake this morning, escaping with no major damage. Latin American governments were quick to offer solidarity and help, many of them saying they will support all recovery efforts. Alistair D'Souza tracking that story for CNA from Washington, D.C. Alistair, as we look at those pictures right there, the U.S. quick to offer its support. What kind of support is forthcoming to address the damage that we've just seen?
1: Heartbreaking images indeed, Jill. Now President Trump posting on social media saying that the U.S. stands ready, willing and able to help. The president says he had instructed all of his government agencies to prepare to move quickly, as he called Venezuela's people new and great friends. Now posting on ex-Secretary of State Marco Rubio saying the U.S. was immediately deploying search and rescue teams, medical resources and humanitarian assistance. According to the U.S. State Department, the U.S. has already been able to mobilize some of this, a disaster assistance team and state task forces as well, to help with a whole host of things like rescue teams, medical supplies and humanitarian resources as well. Now, all of this happening so swiftly, of course, after the Trump administration's warmer ties with Venezuela. It shows really this diplomatic realignment between the Trump administration and the Venezuelan interim government. Remember, in January, we had this military intervention by the U.S. that saw the country's then president, Nicolas Maduro, removed, adding to these changing ties now with under the new interim leader, Delcy Rodriguez. Now, in a video message posted on X on Thursday morning, Rodriguez thanking President Trump and the administration for providing what she said, quote, support and solidarity. Separately, Rodriguez also saying that China and Brazil have sent humanitarian aid to the country and that Qatar, the government of Qatar, they're providing also resources that is set to arrive on Thursday.
0: Now, Alistair, the twin quakes are affecting what's already a very hurt, very weak economy. How could this impact the country next?
1: Yeah, as we mentioned earlier, this is the largest quake to hit Venezuela in more than 100 years. Now, the U.S. government agency that monitors these earthquakes saying that losses could reach billions and even tens of billions of dollars. Even worse, the agency is forecasting another earthquake in the same region of at least a magnitude of 5 or even higher, possibly. So we could see further damage, with Venezuela having to deal with more losses of property and life, of course, and infrastructure. For years now, as you might know, Venezuela has been grappling with crushing economic turmoil that has seen millions of people flee the country to escape poverty amid the collapse of the oil industry with those U.S. sanctions. Now, acting President Delcy Rodriguez has been courting foreign oil companies and seeking sanctions relief. The U.S. has eased some restrictions, with crude production gradually increasing, but inflation really remains high, and ordinary Venezuelans continue to struggle with extremely low wages. So big concerns remain on how the country will pay for all the damaged infrastructure. You could see the healthcare system getting overwhelmed with the number of injuries that are just expected to rise continuously. Now, the Financial Times, interestingly, just recently reporting that the country is staring at a $240 billion debt pile, much higher than previously thought. So all of this expected to add to the economic woes of Venezuela at this time, when its economy already seems so extremely fragile.
0: Thank you for keeping an eye on that situation. Alistair D'Souza reporting for CNA Live from Washington, D.C. China hosting top political figures from Bangladesh and Cambodia in a bid to further solidify bilateral relations. Bangladeshi Prime Minister Tariq

0: Rahman arrived in Beijing yesterday. He is expected to meet President Xi Jinping tomorrow. He has already met with Premier Li Qiang as the countries seek to deepen cooperation in trade, infrastructure and energy. Both sides are expected to sign several agreements during the trip. Former Cambodian Prime Minister Hun Sen, who is the current Senate President, embarking on a goodwill visit to Beijing today. He is also expected to meet the Chinese President. Cambodia's ruling party says the trip reflects both countries' commitment to strengthen what's been described as their ironclad friendship. CNA's Crystal Chia is monitoring the situation from Shanghai, and she has more on that story. Crystal, a lot to look through here. 15 agreements Bangladesh's Prime Minister is looking to sign, that number during this trip. As you look through those agreements, what strikes you as the more significant ones?
1: Yeah, so that would definitely be the purchase of 24 Chinese fighter jets. That would signify a deepening defense cooperation between the two countries. Now, China is already Bangladesh's largest military supplier, providing it equipment across various domains, including aircraft, naval systems, and training support. Now, there hasn't been any confirmation from the Chinese side, but Global Times, a state media outlet, has cited media reports about the deal, framing it as China's military gaining international recognition. Now, we spoke to an analyst earlier today about latest ties between the two countries. Let's have a listen at what she has to say.
2: What happened is that there has been a qualitative shift in China-Bangladesh relationship, as in China has started to invest more in understanding Bangladesh. It is no longer dependent on a political narrative of one political party, as used to happen during the Awami League regime. Instead, it has started connecting with the academia, with the members of other political party, with the member of the major political parties. And you would see that how China invested in taking delegations, starting from academia, media, political party members, cultural personalities to China to sort of tell us what they can offer to Bangladesh and how Bangladesh and China can create a meaningful relationship, not only at the government level, but also at the people-to-people level. So it has taken a qualitative shift, but a strategic relationship was developing for last more than decades.
0: Crystal, China's president has been describing Beijing's relationship with Cambodia as ironclad. It is a goodwill visit after all, but how much goodwill is there really given the tensions between the two recently?
1: Yeah, so if we want to get a sense of what ironclad means, let's go back to 2020. Now, at that time, China was battling the COVID-19 pandemic. Countries were restricting travel or pulling their citizens out of China. Yet at that time, Hun Sen actually flew into Beijing as a sign of support for the Chinese people. And since then, he has been signing free trade agreements, advancing the Belt and Road Project with China. But like you said, there are complexities in this relationship. There are border issues between Cambodia and Thailand that remain unresolved. China as a mediator in that dynamic. Cambodia also has a growing trade deficit with China. Now, that figure year to date at $7.8 billion. Now, finally, there is that issue, a long-standing issue, in fact, of scam hubs. In January, China told Cambodia that this issue actually poses an obstacle to their ties. Then in April, a businessman was extradited to China. That framed as cooperation in the law enforcement region between Cambodia and China.
0: Spelling out the nuances in those relationships, CNA's Crystal Chia, live from Shanghai. Thousands of newly recruited local government officials in Thailand could lose their jobs as Prime Minister Annatin Chanvirakul orders an expanded investigation into a major civil service exam rigging scandal. Police and anti-corruption investigators say they found around 2,000 tampered examination papers during raids in Ananthaburi last week. The exams were used to recruit more than 6,000 entry-level local government officials in December, with allegations that some candidates paid bribes to secure passing scores. Several civil servants have been arrested, while senior officials from the Department of Local Administration, which oversaw the recruitment process, have been suspended pending the investigation. Authorities are also widening the probe to identify those behind the alleged corruption network. Ms. Thanothin, who is also Thailand's interior minister, which oversees local administrations, says anyone found to have cheated will have their exam results invalidated and their appointments revoked.
3: ให้ผู้ที่ถูกสงสัยหรือว่าถูกกล่าวหาว่ามีการได้กระทำผิดไปนั้นเนี่ยให้พ้นออกจากการปฏิบัติหน้าที่เรียบร้อยให้พ้นจากการปฏิบัติหน้าที่ให้เร็วที่สุดนะครับก็เหลืออยู่ตรงคือกระทรวงมหาดไทยเข้าใจดีนะครับก็ขอให้พวกเราทุกคนได้ช่วยกันของเรื่องที่มันอุกอาจจริงแล้วมันจะเป็นการ
0: Now, the Philippines has temporarily blocked the online game Gorebox following its alleged link to the deadly school shooting in Tacloban City. Two suspects, aged 15 and 14, opened fire at San Jose National High School on Monday, killing three students and wounding 20 others. Police say the 15-year-old suspect regularly played Gorebox and has been posting violent material online. The Philippines Interior Secretary is calling for a permanent ban on the game and gun law reforms. Now, another possible hit to Indonesian President Prabowo Subianto's flagship free meals program. Officials are reportedly weighing a further budget cut of more than $2 billion. Now, sources speaking to Reuters say the National Nutrition Agency, which runs the scheme, plan to cut the budget allocated after identifying inefficiencies. Now, the exact number is yet to be confirmed. Additionally, a plan seen by Reuters also points to a reduction in kitchens and beneficiaries. Recipients will reportedly be cut by tightening the social and economic criteria. A final decision expected in the next few weeks. Now, the program, you remember, started in January 2025, but has hit several snags, and this includes a strain on Indonesia's budget, mass food poisonings, and the firing of the former head of the program. Still to come, fuel oil exports out of the Middle East are set to hit a four-month high in June, with shipments through the Strait of Hormuz set to pick up. And Beijing reportedly raising how much refined fuel state-owned refiners can export for July, and that's easing the shortages in the region.
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4: Don't miss Singapore Hour, Friday on CNA.
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13: Do you know there's a river in here?
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0: Welcome back to your business news next. Japan's Nikkei 225 notched up a fresh record high, with AI-related stocks surging after US-based Micron delivered an upbeat quarterly report card. Shares of Kioxia soaring by more than 12%, and the company's stock has rocketed more than 7,000% since it went public in Tokyo in December 2024. Well, just a day after SK Hynix said it's planning to list on the Nasdaq, another chip-making giant also eyeing U.S. capital markets, this time from neighboring Japan. Kioxia says it wants to offer American depository receipts by the first half of next year in a bid to capitalize on surging investor demand for semiconductor stocks. Now, the AI boom has propelled Kioxia to become Japan's most valuable company by market capitalization, overtaking SoftBank and Toyota in recent weeks. Kioxia specializes in NAND, or flash storage on demand for data storage, has boomed as AI models grow larger and require more space. Japanese Prime Minister Sanae Takaichi has reportedly unveiled a plan for massive spending in AI and other strategic sectors spread over the next 14 years. The $2.3 trillion proposal is unprecedented in size and scale and will be funded by both public and private sectors. Just under a third is earmarked for semiconductors and artificial intelligence. Details are yet to be finalized, but Prime Minister Takaichi has taken an aggressive approach to spur growth in the world's fourth largest economy. Investors are split on Ms. Takaichi's economic agenda. While her push for large-scale investment has lifted the country's equity market, pushing the Nikkei past the 70,000 mark earlier this month, concerns over fiscal sustainability also rising, driving up long-term government bond yields to multi-decade highs. It is also unclear how much fresh spending would be part of the latest plan, on top of those already set aside by the private sector. Well, the tech rally continuing to push the KOSPI up, with the chip makers supporting the benchmark. It's more than double this year, the world's best performing equity index. Now, SK Hynix shares more than 13% by the close on plans to issue American depository receipts on Nasdaq in a blockbuster listing. Well, U.S. tech giant Amazon pouring in more money to expand AI and cloud infrastructure in India. It's putting in an additional $13 billion to expand AWS data center capacity in Mumbai and Hyderabad. This builds on its earlier commitment of $35 billion, bringing the total to a grand $48 billion between this year and 2030. Amazon, along with other U.S. tech firms, have been pouring in billions into the country for AI and data centers. The world's most populous nation has more than a billion internet users. Microsoft pledged $17.5 billion, Google committing $15 billion over the next 5 years. Well, an analyst explains why he thinks AI spending will remain the biggest driver of earnings in the region.
1: We don't know who is going to be the winner in the hyperscalers, but we do know that picks and shovels of the AI value chain, they are going to get all the money. So next year, we are expecting AI spending to be around $990 billion. Again, substantially higher than this year. So all that AI spending is going to benefit the hardware value chain, and all those hardware companies are here in Asia. I would be looking at the supply side, whether the companies are ramping up supply enough to meet the demand. And at this point of time, they are not able to meet the demand. In fact, for next year, most of the companies would be able to meet only 60 to 70% of the demand. And on the hyperscaler front, I know there's a lot of concern because a lot of companies are using cash flow to fund their expansion plans. But if they do cut down on their spending and the monetization, that could impact the entire AI value chain. But at this point of time,

0: the monetization is coming through, and that's supporting the entire value theme.
1: Air conditioning stocks are heating up as the artificial intelligence boom fuels demand for cooling systems all around the world. Industry executives say extreme heat and the rapid expansion of AI data centers driving record orders for advanced cooling equipment needed to keep powerful chips from overheating. Japanese manufacturers Daikin Industries and Mitsubishi Electric, together with South Korea's LG Electronics, are among the Asian companies expanding capacity to meet demand. Cooling already accounts for up to 40% of a data center's electricity use, with next-generation AI servers generating far more heat than conventional computing systems. Analysts say manufacturers are increasingly prioritizing large data center contracts over smaller residential and commercial orders, and that can mean longer waiting times and slower price declines for air conditioning equipment, even as hotter summers push up demand for households across Asia. Industry executives say it could take years before new production catches up with the AI-driven surge. Now, oil exports out of the Middle East are set to jump to a four-month high as major players Saudi Arabia and Iraq reroute flows away from the Persian Gulf, on top of a gradual recovery through the Strait of Hormuz, as American and Iranian negotiators continue to work out a deal. Oil moving through the Strait of Hormuz ticked up in recent weeks. Data showing 13 tankers exiting the Gulf, carrying around 9 million barrels of crude, but it's still less than half the pre-war levels. The U.S.'s energy secretary says a return to normalcy would take a few more weeks as the strait needs to be demined. Expectations of rising supply have caused oil prices to fall, with both Brent and WTI futures now trading below the pre-war levels at around $72 a barrel for Brent, $69 for WTI. Well, China is reportedly looking at raising its fuel exports in July. It will also remove destination restrictions for the first time. The move will affect refined fuel its state-owned refiners are allowed to export. As China is one of Asia's largest fuel exporters, the move will help ease tight supplies in the region, including for jet fuel and diesel. And that's as regional supply was curtailed with crude shortages from the war in Iran. It's expected to raise the export allowance to 800,000 tons for July. That's up from 600,000 tons for June. Beijing has previously curbed exports since March to ensure sufficient domestic supplies. However, even with the increase, the planned volume for July is less than 40% of last year's monthly average for exports outside Hong Kong. Still to come, Mongolia's digital minister lays out the country's ambitions to become Asia's next AI infrastructure hub. Plus, top U.S. diplomat Marco Rubio wraps up his three-day Gulf tour, promising any future deal with Iran will not come at the expense of allies.

0: in Singapore and across the region. 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

0: Welcome back, and let's update tonight's top stories. The international community pledging to back relief efforts for Venezuela after twin tremors rocked the country, killing at least 164 people. China steps up its diplomatic outreach, hosting back-to-back visits by former Cambodian leader Hun Sen and Bangladesh's Prime Minister Tariq Rahman. And summer Davos wraps up in China's Dalian city with innovation in focus. Business and political leaders say Asia must rethink its energy future as surging AI demand and geopolitical uncertainty reshape the next phase of growth. 3 days of high-level discussions at the World Economic Forum's Summit Davos have highlighted the urgency of Asia's energy transition, rising electricity demand from AI, geopolitical tensions in the Middle East, and Asia's continued reliance on imported fuels, all forcing governments to rethink their priorities. CNA's Tan Se Hui wraps up at Dalian with this report.
1: Asia's appetite for energy is only growing. Electricity demand across the Asia-Pacific is expected to jump nearly 60% over the next decade, driven by AI, data centers, and industrialization. But recent tensions in the Middle East have underscored the region's reliance on imported energy.
2: The challenge here is this. If we do not secure oil and gas from other countries, Asia is going to be short. And as a result, you do see a potential economic impact. I think a lot of focus is definitely going to be around energy security. It's going to be around where you secure your gas and oil from. And there is a fundamental question in terms of whether governments and policymakers would push for an accelerated, I would say in this case, energy transition, but more so deployment of alternative technologies to reduce oil and gas demand.
1: Analysts say the biggest bottleneck now is infrastructure and policy. That's as energy systems become more complex, with power generated not just from large centralized plants, but also increasingly complemented by alternate sources, such as smaller utility-scale rooftop solar panels.
3: One is renewable is intermittent and you need storage, you need investment, adequate investment in storage. I think related to that is you need adequate investment in transmission and distribution, not just generation of energy. And third is you need frameworks in place that make it very easy for investors to put in large amounts of capital, which they're only going to get a return on over a 10-year period. So stability of policy, simplicity of policy, competitiveness of policy versus other major competing regions is important.
1: From renewable energy cost to battery deployment, observers say China is increasingly becoming the defining factor in Asia's energy transition. The topic was also featured at the summer Davos, where a panel examined China's energy system. As geopolitical tensions prompt countries to rethink their energy strategies, speakers said many are looking to China for lessons, with Chinese officials taking the opportunity to call for greater international cooperation.
4: The future of renewable energy is very broad for the whole world. So even we are at the very initial stage. There is opportunity for each country. The question is whether you have changed your attitude and you are ready to make investment and boost the development.
1: Success, analysts say, will depend on striking the right balance, tapping China's expertise and technology while strengthening local industries and diversifying supply chains. For governments across the region, the goal is not just a cleaner energy system, but one that's also more secure and resilient. Tan Se Hui, CNA, Dalian, China.
0: And among the countries rethinking their energy strategies is Mongolia. CNA's Tan Se Hui once more spoke with the Minister of Digital Development, Innovation and Communications, Nomin Chinbat. She made the case for Mongolia becoming a regional hub for AI infrastructure.
5: This is a time in the world that the data centers are evolving as well. If you think about it, it's now because of AI computing, the amount of data centers required and the amount of energy it requires is doubling, tripling. So it is a time that we all consider. And I think the world needs to look for a different location. So diversification of location seems to be the area. So from Mongolia's perspective, when it comes to AI value chain, we believe that we will play a significant role when it comes to mineral resourcing, so resource sector, and then on top of it, also around the data storage, especially data center area. So we're positioning ourselves in a position where international data computing companies could bring their data centers into Mongolia. So we would like to position ourselves as a host country for data centers. We have a few advantages over for that. First of all, we have a tremendous amount of renewable energy resources. On top of it, naturally cold climate. And our country is creating a legal environment that is very favorable towards investors. We're creating a policy that is called a sovereign by design. So we're providing power sovereignty, network sovereignty, and data sovereignty, essentially digital embassy concept. So because of our resources in renewable energy, you'll be able to have a microgrid-based standalone energy resources. At the moment, as you probably know, that internationally to get connected to the central grid, it takes between almost 3 to 7 years. But building a renewable energy factory, it takes around 2 years, especially when you're connected to China, where the largest renewable energy, one of the largest renewable energy equipment producers. And so we're considering that whoever are wishing to penetrate into one of the largest market in Asia, which is China, there's a country that is land linked with China and has a potential for renewable energy. And also we're a neutral country, and then also we're non-aligned when it comes to data. So that's how the main reason.
1: You just described many unique advantages of Mongolia, for example, the cool climate. One key feature of Mongolia is also that you have a very young population. Nearly half of Mongolia's population are children and youth under the age of 25. Is that an advantage when it comes to AI adoption and Mongolia's digital infrastructure strategy, or is there more anxiety in terms of jobs and AI?
5: So actually, about 65% of our population is under 35 years old, and the fact that we are about 3.6 million people living, the adoption of any different technology has been quite fast within in our country. For instance, within the last 4 years, we have digitized a lot of our government services. We have one platform called eMongolia, and it provides almost 2,000 services to Mongolian citizens across the country. We may be nomads, but we use our digital service very well. But 2.1 million of our country, our population is registered into the system. So there are, like you can order your a driver's license to your passport. So it is quite easily adapted, and especially because we have the generation, young generation, adoption is pretty good. But I think when it comes to AI, we have to be very responsible. AI needs to be responsible, and also it needs to be also inclusive. On the other side, the talk and discussion in the national, international level, and heads of the nations needs to be around how do we make sure that each culture and each country's language is preserved within an AI, and there's still the uniqueness of that country continues. So there is a lot more to be actually, in my opinion, figured out in a more senior level. But adoption and using of AI by youth is not going to be an issue, I think.
0: In other news, U.S. Secretary of State Marco Rubio says any future deal with Iran will not come at the expense of America's Gulf allies, wrapping up a three-day tour of the UAE, Kuwait and Bahrain. Mr. Rubio told the leaders Washington wants an agreement with Tehran that is good, real and verifiable, but not at any price. He also pushed back against Tehran's plan to charge vessels using the Strait of Hormuz.
6: The Straits of Hormuz are international waters. International waterways do not belong to any nation state. This is a foundational principle in the world today, without which the world would be in total chaos.
0: Iran's Revolutionary Guards have warned ships not to transit the strait without Iranian authorization. Tehran says it plans to introduce what it calls maritime service fees, but Oman says future arrangements will not include transit tolls. Now, for more, we're joined by Blake Sifton. He is reporting live to CNA from Tel Aviv. Blake, just to summarize, Mr. Rubio says that any disruption in the Strait of Hormuz could spread to other key shipping routes, while Iran is warning that vessels should not cross without authorization. Now, how does all this rhetoric square with what is actually happening in the Strait itself?
7: Good evening, Jill. Well, that's right. Ahead of that visit with leaders in Bahrain, U.S. Secretary of State Marco Rubio said that key international waterways like the Strait of Hormuz do not belong to any one country. And if Iran were to impose tolls, that idea could spread to other vital waterways around the world and create total chaos. And as we heard, he said the U.S. wants a deal, but not at any cost. Now, that came after President Trump on Wednesday said that a deal with Iran that included tariffs or tolls or fees on ships passing through the Strait of Hormuz would be unacceptable. Iran's Revolutionary Guard today, they reacted to an announcement by Oman that they were setting up a corridor for safe passage, an alternative corridor for ships seeking to leave the Strait of Hormuz. The IRGC said that the only way ships can transit the Strait of Hormuz is through coordination with Iran. They said that if ships were to pursue these alternative passages, that would be dangerous and that they would be dealt with. Now, meanwhile, today we heard from the UN's shipping agency. They said that 57 ships, including some 1,100 mariners, have successfully passed through the Strait of Hormuz since Tuesday in a evacuation operation that's been launched by the UN this week. It's believed that there are some 11,000 mariners trapped in the Strait of Hormuz by the war.
0: Now, the U.S. says Israel has pulled back from part of its buffer zone in southern Lebanon as part of a good faith gesture. Should we be expecting reciprocal moves or de-escalations of some sort?
7: Well, in those direct talks underway in D.C. this week between Israel and Lebanon, they've been discussing this pilot program in which Israeli soldiers would leave from a small area in southern Lebanon that they are occupying, and they would be replaced by soldiers from the Lebanese army. But this afternoon, Israeli officials speaking to local media denied that U.S. statement that they had withdrawn from small areas as part of an act of good faith. They say that so far the Netanyahu government has not ordered the military to do so, and we haven't moved anywhere as of now. Now, Israeli officials are said to be very angry with the Trump administration over the decision.

0: decision to include a ceasefire in Lebanon in the memorandum of understanding with Iran. And when it comes to those direct talks in D.C. between Lebanon and Israel, they are said to be the least productive that have been held so far. That's because, according to reports, the Israeli negotiators have been reluctant to agree to any withdrawals over that anger with the Trump administration. And the Lebanese officials are said to have presented maps that call for a much wider withdrawal from southern Lebanon than the Israeli government is willing to accept.
1: In Tel Aviv, Blake Sifton, thank you so much. European leaders are taking steps to increase their defense capabilities, aiming to pump in more than $900 billion in the EU's collective security. Now, their goal is to become less reliant on the United States' defense umbrella. William Denslow filed this report for CNA from northern France.
2: A city under siege. This street fight might not be real, but it's been designed to help soldiers prepare for combat. Decisions made here aren't life or death, but every shot fired, every target hit, and every tactical maneuver is being tracked and analysed.
3: It's very important to train in a realistic environment, and our goal is to give a first experience very close to the reality. So for young leaders, it's very important before joining their unit to train like this.
2: This centre in northern France has been training French forces and international partners for 2 decades. Defence and technology company Thales has now provided a major analytics upgrade. With sensors on the troops, equipment, vehicles and terrain, this AI-powered Gladiator training platform helps convert hard data gathered during drills into tactical know-how.
4: I am pretty sure that with this tool, the different customer can improve the understanding of the battlefield, in the real battlefield.
2: As threats evolve, NATO's deploying updated tools such as unmanned ground robots to help soldiers adapt to modern warfare. Military experts say introducing new technology, such as drones, into traditional training methods is crucial.
4: Today you have drone. It was not the case yesterday. And how we can simulate the drone, how we can include the drone in the training to have at the end, what is important is to have train as you fight.
2: Defense experts say this military preparedness is needed more than ever. With the Ukraine war on its doorstep and concerns over the United States' commitment to collective security, the European Union has pledged to speed up and scale up its investment in defence.
5: These drills are designed to be as realistic as possible. It comes as Europe has pledged to significantly ramp up defence spending. These exercises, an opportunity to show they're getting bang for their buck.
2: European spending on defence shot up 14% in 2025 compared to the year before. Under the EU's Readiness 2030 plan, the bloc aims to mobilise more than $900 billion.
6: Such a tectonic shift in European defence demands a fundamental paradigm change in how Europe approaches its security. We are moving from reactive coordination to proactive readiness.
2: But security expert Sven Biskop says member states need to do more to pool resources to truly improve Europe's collective security.
7: The risk is that, you know, in 5 or 10 years' time, every European country will have larger national forces, but each individually will still be as dependent on the US as they are today, and that would really be a wasted opportunity.
2: The US is turning up the pressure on its transatlantic allies. It's launched a 6-month review to ensure Europeans are taking on primary responsibility for the continent's security. The mission for EU leaders is clear: deliver on their promises of more financial firepower. For CNA, I'm William Denslow in Cisson, France.
1: Still to come, Europe continues to swelter under a fierce heat dome, bringing dangerous conditions to parts of the region. Singapore pushes to empower nurses as healthcare demands grow.
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8: 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Where population is only in the hundreds, with only one student in the third junior high. Experience the magic of Okinawa Tropical Islands. Japan Hour, Saturday on CNA.
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0: Europe continues to grapple with a continent-wide heatwave. Data suggests temperatures will soar past 35 degrees Celsius today, affecting more than 100 million Europeans. France and Spain are among the worst hit. A public institute said the heatwave was linked to 212 deaths in Spain over the past 4 days. In Paris, a three-year-old boy was found dead in a car. It's the third such child fatality due to extreme weather this week. The heatwave is driven by a weather pattern known as the Omega Block. Scientists say climate change is increasing the frequency and intensity of heatwaves. While the United Nations climate chief said the scorching heat is, quote, the latest price to pay for fossil fuel pollution. Singapore's health ministry is calling for the empowerment of nurses. This as healthcare systems across the region come under significant pressures with aging populations and chronic diseases on the rise. Minister of State Rahayu Massam says conditions need to be created where nurses have the autonomy, the resources and the support to make decisions and drive change. She was speaking at the Asia Pacific Nurses Convention.
1: It means moving beyond a model of care where nurses are seen primarily as implementers of care, to one where they are recognised as architects of it. That shift requires trust, investment, and healthcare systems willing to entrust shared decision-making power with nurses, those closest to patients every single day.
0: One group is the advanced practice nurses, which the Nurses Association says it wants them to be viewed as advanced clinicians. These nurses undergo advanced training to provide more comprehensive care and can even prescribe medication. And most are deployed to acute care settings where there are more complex situations. There were about 420 of them as of last year. The plan is to have 700 by 2030. And we have more on the challenges facing the nursing industry in Southeast Asia on our website, cna.asia, and our mobile app, including this story about the uneven staffing of healthcare workers in the region. South Korea's fate in the FIFA World Cup tournament in limbo after losing to South Africa, missing out on the top two spots in the group to advance to the knockout stages. Disappointment on the streets of Seoul this morning with thousands gathered to support the national team. One goal was all it took for South Africa to head to the next round, joining Group A leader Mexico. But all hope isn't lost yet. The Taeguk Warriors are banking on becoming one of the best third-place teams for a spot in the last 32. Well, that is Asia Tonight. Don't forget, though, your headlines anytime, cna.asia. Plus, we're on Facebook and also YouTube. For our Singapore audience, do stay tuned for the highlights from the FIFA World Cup matches. Have a good night.

0: See Australia from the eyes of a local, where local insights turn into lasting memories. Tour Australia differently.
1: Do you know there's a river in here?
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1: And what was around the bend?
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1: What's natural becomes surprising.
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3: Yes.
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9: 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You can always play with a friend or ask for help. We also have an all-time favorite, Word Search. There's only one rule. Drag from the first to the last letter in any direction, including backwards and diagonally. Here's the fun part. 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Have fun!
10: Their Coming Home is a deeply human story of men who set out to search for opportunity far away from home, only then to be held hostage.
11: It took us more than a year just to gain access into all those restricted nuclear power plant sites. And we filmed across 10 different countries within 4 months. We wanted to tell such an important global topic like nuclear energy in a more accessible and relatable manner. We wanted to show everyone how this technology could eventually impact everyday lives, especially amidst the urgent need for a cleaner and more sustainable future. That's essentially what inspires us to tell stories that matter.
10: This story is a great example of what we do at CNA Correspondent, shining a light on underreported stories beyond the headlines and breaking news by putting a deeply human perspective on it. What makes this award so meaningful is that it recognizes our commitment to impactful on-the-ground storytelling when everyone else has already moved on to the next story. This award recognizes the power of storytelling that is global in scope and human at heart.
12: These are stories that are recognized on a global stage. Thank you for being part of this proud moment.

0: 250 million people. Pakistan is now the fifth most populous country on earth, and every year it's adding millions more.
1: I think this high fertility rate is a very major challenge to Pakistan's development.
0: At a time where many nations are worried about declining birth rates, Pakistan faces a wholly different problem. Its population may be growing faster than the country's ability to sustain it.
2: million children are cool, 40% stunted, and 11,000 women dying every year.
3: 27 years who are graduated from universities but haven't got any opportunity.
0: What happens if the population pressure valve bursts?
1: Social unrest will be the natural outcome.
0: And is time running out for Pakistan to fix it? In a small village in Banu district, located in the northwestern region of Pakistan, lives Gulzar Khan. He can't recall how old he is, but there is something he's certain of.
4: Oh, amara teen bibi hai na, oh sentis bache. Main isliye kiya faisala, je paigambar Allah salam ka ummat zyada hoega na, to wo acha hai na. 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
0: 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The replacement fertility rate is 2.1 births per woman. This is the rate at which a population replaces itself from one generation to the next. Above that, the population grows.
5: People make decisions about number of children for many reasons. One is that they will have more hands to work for them. They will have more employable people in the family. And parents also decide that they should have at least one or two children taking care of them during their old age. So the children are sort of a pension scheme for parents too.
4: पहला मीडिया गुलाम से ये पूछता था फिर हमारा मुल्क में ना कोई मार नहीं करता है ना लोग डरेगा जब बच्चे हैं इसको नहीं मारो नहीं कुछ करो ना जैसे जाति नहीं कर सकते है बच्चे में से ज्यादा होएगा
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1: I think this high fertility rate is a very major challenge, rather I would say the biggest challenge to Pakistan.

0: one's development. Because with such a rate of growth in population and the pressure it poses on the resources, we have certainly great challenges in every field, whether it is healthcare, whether it is education, whether it is urbanization, whether it is climate change. Every area gets impacted by the burden of overpopulation.
1: At last year's Pakistan Population Summit, the theme was clear. From food to shelter to opportunities, Pakistan's population growth is outstripping the state's capacity to provide for its people. In 2024, around a quarter of the country was living below the national poverty line. For families already struggling, the cost of education and healthcare compounds with each addition to the household.
2: नहीं ये तो है ना अभी आजकल महंगाई ज्यादा है और पढ़ाई में पैसा लगता है स्कूलों में जाता है पैसा लगता है कॉलेजों में जाता है पैसा लगता है ना अभी हमारा जो इतना आमदन तो नहीं है ना इसलिए तो नहीं पढ़ सकता ज्यादा.
3: We could say we are growing because we are a healthy economy, because we have a vibrant society. But unfortunately, it's accompanied 25 million children out of school, 40% stunted, and 11,000 women dying every year. These are unacceptable. Even the Council of Islamic Ideology, when we shared these facts with them, they also said that we should support family planning or rather birth spacing between births. So they have also given their consent on that. Even they realize that there is something, we call it tawazun, balance between resources and the way we are growing.
1: This problem is decades in the making. In 1994, Pakistan had 6 births per woman. This fell to about 3.8 births per woman in 2010. Driven by rising female education, family planning awareness, delayed marriage, and higher living costs.
3: The rest of South Asia had already experienced a fertility decline before Pakistan. So we thought that Pakistan has joined the rest of South Asia. There was a kind of government or societal intent that not just to lower fertility, it wasn't to lower fertility for itself, but to catch up with the rest of the world in terms of our indicators, in terms of infant mortality, fertility rates, maternal mortality, things that count for every society.
1: But by the 2010s, the decline had stalled and the fertility rate has remained largely unchanged. At current rates, Pakistan's population will continue to surge for decades. The country is set to grow to over 260 million people by 2030. By 2050, almost 400 million.
3: Per capita income, female secondary education and infant mortality rates, they have hardly changed in the last 10, 15 years. How can we expect fertility to decline when other things are stagnant, including the economy, including health, including education? We haven't done much better.
1: Why does population control remain difficult in Pakistan? For one, conversations about family planning are deeply sensitive. In Pakistan's conservative and patriarchal society, reproductive choices are shaped by culture and religion. Tanvir Ahmad is an Islamic scholar and deputy head of Jamia Muhammadiyah, a mosque and Islamic school in the capital, Islamabad.
4: इसलिए कि अल्लाह तो फरमाते हैं कि जो भी इंसान दुनिया में आ रहा है उसका रिस्क उसकी रिहाइश अल्लाह ताला के जिम्मा है. अल्लाह ने उसको रिस्क भी देना है, अल्लाह ने उसको रिहाइश भी देनी है. और हम ये कहें कि 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
1: Early marriage also plays a major role. 18% of girls in Pakistan are married before the age of 18. That's more than 20 million women in total. Girls who marry young begin childbearing earlier and remain exposed to pregnancy for a much longer period. Their education is often cut short, leaving them with limited knowledge of reproductive health. Only about a quarter of married women use modern contraceptives, far below the global average.
3: Society should make that information available. They don't know how, you know, 90% or something will know that there's something called family planning. But I think it's something like 30% who know where to go for such services.
1: Government policy has also shaped population growth.
0: The formula for distribution of resources is overwhelmingly tied to the population in provinces. So there is no real incentive for any province to control population, because if they control their population, if their population decreases, their share in the national resources and their share in the parliament also decreases.
5: The entire resources of Pakistan, financial resources, are distributed on the basis of population. The seats in the parliament is distributed on the basis of population. The jobs in the government jobs are distributed on the basis of population. And even the admission to the professional colleges are conducted on the basis of population, that is quota system. It is in the interest of every household in Pakistan to overrepresent themselves.
1: With Pakistan's population growing rapidly, it could be facing a very fundamental challenge. How to feed ever-increasing mouths.
6: 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Plus, Singaporean Amanda Koh shares her journey to winning an Emmy. 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
1: In the countryside of Daska in central Punjab, Liaquat Ali, a farmer, is tending to his field.
14: चावल की फसल उगाते हैं और गंदम की फसल उगाते हैं और चारा वगैरह ये फसलें हम उगाते हैं.
1: Agriculture remains the backbone of Pakistan's economy. It accounts for nearly a quarter of GDP and employs close to 40% of the workforce. Ali himself has 9 children.
14: तीन बच्चे जो पढ़ते हैं, तीन जो हैं वो छोटे हैं अभी, वो स्कूल नहीं जाते. तो बाकी एक बेटी जो है वो शादीशुदा है. एक की शादी अभी नहीं हुई. एक बेटा मेरा जो है वो बाहर काम करता है.
1: As population grows, food production must keep pace. In 2023, Pakistan ranked 102nd in the Global Hunger Index. By 2025, the country had fallen 4 places to 106. This is out of 123 countries.
5: Our latest household income expenditure survey, which was released only a few days ago, of 2024-25, suggests that poor spend roughly 60% of their monthly expenditure on only food items because they need to survive first.
1: Wheat is the main staple of Pakistan, accounting for over 70% of caloric intake. Taken as a whole, wheat yields have been increasing from about 2.7 metric tons per hectare in 2015 to over 3.2 metric tons in 2024. However, the output can vary significantly year on year.
19: Pakistan food security is basically in three realms. One, years of surpluses, then there are years of extreme scarcity. These are the two realms. And third is the hit by climate change. Whenever climate change hits, some of the areas face extreme food scarcity in Pakistan.
1: In 2022, the country experienced the most devastating flood in recent history. Last year, the deluge returned, causing severe agricultural devastation across Pakistan. In Punjab, the country's main farming belt, an estimated 60% of the rice harvest, 30% of sugarcane and 60% of maize were wiped out. The floods killed tens of thousands of livestock and caused losses exceeding $1 billion.
14: Uske nuksana ki tafseela ye hai ki jitni bhi R to Z fasal hai wo khatam ho gayi hai. 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
1: Pakistan's agriculture is highly climate sensitive. Around 60% of the population depends directly or indirectly on rain-fed farming, leaving millions exposed to climate shocks. The 2022 floods put nearly a third of the country underwater. Over a million hectares of farmland were damaged, pushing more than 8 million people into poverty.
0: Pakistan is one of the top 10 climate vulnerable countries, whereas our own contribution to the global greenhouse gases is less than 1%. But we are asked to pay the price for the development of others, for the irresponsible development that others have made. And now our farmers and our poor people pay the price.
1: But climate change is only part of the story. As the population grows, there will be competition for scarce resources. And in Pakistan's case, it's over land.
14: अब बर्बादी बहुत ज़्यादा बढ़ रही है. ज़मीनें जो हैं वो कम हो गई हैं. जैसे हमारी ज़मीन कितनी कम हो गई है, इसी तरह सबकी ज़मीनें कम हो रही हैं. कुछ कहीं ये प्लाट वगैरह बन रहे हैं ये ऐसा.
1: Much of Pakistan's most fertile land lies along the Indus River plain, the same region where the largest cities are expanding. In 2017, there were 14 cities in Pakistan with more than 500,000 people. Now, there are 22. That growth has come at a cost.
14: Motorway banane ke liye takriban 6.5-7 acre zameen jo hai wo hamari motorway mein chali gayi hai. Paidawar jo zameen ab jo motorway mein chali gayi

0: the government is trying to reverse the trend.
1: Prime Minister formed a committee, which I chaired, on browning of green lands, because these housing societies are certainly making an intrusion into green fields, and our agricultural land is coming under pressure. So we have worked very closely with the provinces and we have made guidelines. And now we are promoting vertical growth of cities. So that is the future, and we are now working with the provinces that they must have stricter land zoning laws and enforcement so that we can curtail conversion of agriculture land into housing societies.
0: However, even in years of bumper yields, the picture is nuanced. When it comes to food, it's not just quantity, it's also quality. A varied diet is important for nutrition. While Pakistani agriculture produces cereals such as wheat and rice in abundance, this is less true for vegetables, fruit, and edible oils.
2: It's really a mismanagement problem. It is a policy failure in many instances. They fail to know what to produce, where to produce, how to produce, when to produce. These are the fundamental questions which the government, A, doesn't take interest in, B, does not know how to sort of synthesize the management question.
0: As a result, Pakistan is importing more and more food. In fiscal year 2024 to 2025, Pakistan's food import bill reached a record $8.14 billion, up from $7.9 billion a year prior. In the first 4 months of FY26, food import value climbed over 31% from the same period last year.
3: That import dependency will grow, and then our people will be at the mercy of international prices. If the food prices in the international market goes up, the food prices in the domestic market will also rise.
0: Food inflation has been rising since COVID, reaching a record high of over 48% in May 2023. It has come down since, but is still positive.
4: परेशानी जा रहा है अभी रोजगार नहीं है रोजगार कम हो गया तो परेशानी तो है जी अभी उनके तालीम के खर्चे हैं जी बहुत ज्यादा खर्चे हैं अपने अखराजात ही कम करते हैं जी हम
2: 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Then on the other extreme, you have people, you know, who are at the lower tier of the society, which barely are going hand to mouth.
0: Nationwide, around 20% of Pakistan's population is undernourished. For children, the consequences are severe.
5: If you talk about major problem, which we usually see in the children who are under five, number one is malnutrition. And then if you talk about anemia, the more children, they are anemic, they are deficient in iron.
0: 18% of children in Pakistan under five suffer from acute malnutrition. And 40% of children are stunted, which means their growth is impaired. Malnutrition weakens immune systems, increasing the risk of death from preventable illnesses.
5: I have two children with pneumonia. One child who is suffering with stunting, malnutrition and anemia. And the second child, he is not malnutrition, he don't have any anemia and he is not stunting. The recovery rate of pneumonia in that child who is well in immunity, who is vaccinated, who is not malnourished, is more rapid as compared to that child who is stunted, who is suffering with malnutrition and anemia.
0: What's more, undernourished mothers impair fetal development and newborn resilience, often through low birth weight and heightened infection risks.
5: When you have high fertility rate, there are also the problem with the mother. If a woman, she is conceiving again and again, she has more fertility rate, definitely her health, her immunity, her immune system, and definitely all these things, they will also compromise.
0: The pressure on food production is compounded by another crisis, water.

0: Pakistan is among the most water-stressed countries in the world. By 2035, the country is predicted to slip into absolute water scarcity.
1: 80% of rain comes during the monsoon. The 20% of rainfall is during the winter months. We only store a very fraction of it. Total water is about 141 million acre feet of water. What happens, you keep dividing that by the number of people, which you are adding up every year, every 5 years, you add up a lot of people. So what happens, the average water availability starts going down rapidly.
0: Pakistan is currently in the process of building 18 new dams in hopes of reducing flooding risks and improving agricultural productivity. But until then, farmers are at the mercy of the seasons.
2: हाँ पानी की कमी भी हो जाती है जी ट्यूबवेल पानी देना कम कर देते हैं और फसलें सूखती हैं कमी भी हो जाती है कभी सलाब आ जाता है तो कभी कमी हो जाती है.
0: Geopolitical strains complicate the water issue. Pakistan and India share the Indus River system, consisting of 6 major rivers. Governing this system is the Indus Waters Treaty, a 1960 water-sharing agreement between India and Pakistan. The treaty allocates the 3 eastern rivers almost exclusively to India and the 3 western rivers to Pakistan. About 95% of Pakistan's total renewable water resources come from the Indus Basin. In April 2025, following a terrorist attack in Indian-administered Kashmir, India announced it would hold the Indus Waters Treaty in abeyance and suspended its participation. There are concerns India intends to stop the free flow of water from the western rivers to Pakistan.
1: Pakistan under no circumstances will allow that. Under no circumstances. We cease to exist. Simple as that. We cease to exist. You cannot walk out of it one-sidedly. India has to realize one thing, that Pakistan, when it gave the rivers, it gave these rivers with the understanding, with the assurance that this is a treaty for all times to come.
0: While major water cuts have not happened yet, India has stopped sharing water data which could affect crop planning and water use downstream. At the same time, Pakistan continues to grow some of the most water-intensive produce in an increasingly arid climate. The country's major cash crops, rice, sugarcane, and cotton, have high water demands.
3: Should a country which is, according to the United Nations, is a water-stressed country, the per capita availability of water is declining, should that country be growing water intensive crops? The answer is no. But what should we do then? Because they are the major source of funding. Rice is a major source of foreign exchange earnings. We cannot stop growing rice, despite knowing the fact that we are a water-stressed country.
0: Besides food and water running low, Pakistan is also short of opportunities for its youth.
4: This is a machine that's meant to clean, but how clean is it?
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6: 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Yeast and mold love moisture.
5: For this episode, I tear apart one of them to show you where more gunk is hiding.
4: Wow, this one is all brown.
5: How clean is your washing machine? 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

0: East Asia, a region steeped in history, now helping to write the future of our world.
1: From the corridors of power to the region's most remote corners, we'll break down the news driving some of the world's largest economies and explain why it matters.
0: On East Asia Tonight, with me, Otelie Edwards.

0: Pakistan has one of the youngest populations in the world. Nearly 70% are under 30. While this should be a demographic dividend, it has become a source of frustration.
1: 27-year individuals who are graduated from universities but haven't got any opportunity or haven't got a job or to be self-independent.
0: Saqlan has a degree in political science, but he has been on the job hunt for over 2 years. And he's not alone. Recent labor market surveys show national unemployment at around 7%, a two-decade peak. Youth unemployment is even higher at over 12%.
2: Every year, approximately 2 million young people are entering into the job market in Pakistan. And in order to provide jobs to the new entrant, not to mention in the pool of unemployed people already there, our economy should be growing in the range of 6 to 6.5% per annum.
0: Pakistan's economic growth is around 2 to 3% annually, not enough to absorb its pool of youths. Security challenges, cross-border tensions, and economic instability deterred investments and job creation. After foreign reserves plunged, the government turned to the IMF. But the bailout packages came with a slew of austerity measures.
2: An IMF believes in stabilization, not growth, stabilization. And when we talk about stabilization, there are four elements of the IMF program. Tight monetary policy means keep interest rate high. Tight fiscal policy means austerity. Cut down your expenditure and aggressive taxation. Third, market-based exchange rate means devaluation. And then fourth is a raising prices of utilities.
3: Every time we have grown beyond 6%, we could not sustain that growth because we did not have a corresponding growth in exports to earn enough foreign exchange to sustain the demand of imports. Threw us into boom and bust cycles. So in order to break that cycle, the only sustained growth path for us is to focus on our exports. And therefore, we are now pursuing a very aggressive export-led development strategy.
0: In 2025, growth stood at just under 3%. For Saqlan, the weight of his unemployment is not just financial, it's also emotional.
1: I'm 27 years old, and a boy with a 27-year-old have a lot of burden and expectations from the family members. Financially stable, who have a good job and have some earnings

0: Without jobs in the country, many head overseas. According to a 2023 UN report, in the preceding 3 years, 1 million skilled workers left the country. This places Pakistan among the top globally for outflow of talent.
1: So living country, best way to make yourself independent and self-sufficient individual. I want to go to European countries. Among this, Germany is my top priority because I am witnessing that my friends, they are getting good jobs.
2: As per my 15 years experience, what I have seen a lot of my seniors, a lot of my colleagues, and especially if we talk about my juniors, almost 60% of them, they have left the country.
0: A majority of those who have left Pakistan head to Gulf states like UAE and Saudi Arabia. But even that route might be closing. In 2025, over 5,000 Pakistanis involved in begging were deported from Saudi Arabia. There were also over 50,000 cases of refused entry over questionable visas. As a result, some Gulf states are tightening visa rules and quotas for Pakistanis over crime and irregular migration concerns. Europe and the US are clamping down on migration at large. But that has still not stopped the hopeful from trying.
1: I am trying to apply for Hungary, for Germany, for Canada, or anywhere else which have better political and economic stability there as compared to Pakistan.
0: Further upstream in education, rapid population growth also squeezes opportunities.
3: Nowadays, our class contain more than 70 to 80 students minimum, where the standard is for computer science is 40 students minimum, but the trend for subject is enormous. Interest of students is exploding. We have many enrollments and you cannot cope the class with such kind of big strength.
0: Schools in Pakistan are straining to accommodate the country's growing population. On average, public school classroom sizes are between 30 to 40. This far exceeds the global average of 24. With so many students cramped into a classroom, learning suffers.
3: Discipline is the main thing in class. When a teacher comes in class, the first thing he wants is discipline, silence. But when strength is enormous, teacher cannot deliver what he have prepared because of gossips, because of noises. Last student cannot listen. Told us, sir, we are not able to attend the class properly because your delivery lecture is not, your voice is not reaching us.
0: In some schools, resources are stretched thin, with students crowding around scarce facilities like computers. This has a domino effect as young people progress in their education.
3: I'm seeing a big chaos in the future. This scenario creating students which have no knowledge about, which is practical, which can give some productive output in industry, in academia, or in our society. In my opinion, this scenario making students acknowledging education less important because they are not getting jobs or opportunities according to their expectations.
0: Between 2022 and 2023, student population grew by about 4%. One estimate found that the Khyber Pakhtunkhwa province alone will need over 15,000 additional schools. Yet education spending has been stagnant, below 2% of GDP, short of the constitutional target of 4%.
4: Education is now given the least priority. We live in a very bad neighborhood. And when you live in a bad neighborhood, you require your defense to be strong. So you have to spend, you are bound to spend more on defense. So even if our defense spending is on borrowed resources.
0: As a result, Over 25 million children aged 5 to 16 are out of school. 40% of the population are considered illiterate.
5: I would say that it is inexcusable not to find the money to educate them. And what it means is we are denying generations of children which will become young adults, you know, without even a half a start in life.
6: We are not generating the economy which can take care of the population. However, if we don't improve our economic output and we do not really manage our distribution of economic resources like healthcare facilities, like education facilities, and we do not provide jobs to people, then even lesser growth rate will not solve our problem.
0: However, Pakistan's current debt burden could make a turnaround difficult.
4: So if you look at Pakistan's expenditure, again, for the last 5-6 years, if you look at that, what items was consuming most of the revenue of the government? Interest payment. Hardly anything left to be spent on all other infrastructure or education and health. These are all neglected sector now.
0: Without economic opportunities, both domestic and overseas, population growth is a looming crisis.
7: 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Plus, Singaporean Amanda Koh shares her journey to winning an Emmy. 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
8: AI at work, career boost or threat?
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10: 这边就感觉随时可能会被替代掉，因为大家这个一学就会嘛，所以压力还是有点大。
0: Plus, the skills that matter most in an AI world.
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13: Peran panas bumi di Indonesia dalam rangka pelaksanaan transisi energi itu sangat penting.
14: Developing offshore wind is really a no-brainer option for Taiwan.
12: But on the ground, the transition is far from simple.
15: 你盖了风电之后，它当水流也不同，鱼当然不会再来啊。
16: Grid stability is a major challenge in India nowadays.
12: As countries push forward, communities are weighing the costs to livelihoods, to environments, and to the future. Power to the People, also available on demand at cna.asia.

0: in a world filled with information.
1: But in reality, the stories played out very differently.
0: The goal here is clear.
2: That's where the risk lies.
0: We dive deeper for what it means and why it matters to you.
3: Every year, Pakistan adds between 4 and 5 million people to its population. By 2030, the country is expected to reach around 300 million. By 2050, that number could rise to nearly 380 million. The pace of growth places enormous strain on Pakistan's resources, economy, and stability.
4: These days, we are almost choked with measles in Pakistan, in under 5 children. We are

0: almost choked with pneumonia in Pakistan. I'm not talking about only the public hospitals. You go to any private hospital even, you don't have any bed availability of bed.
1: Overcrowded hospitals are a sign of a system under pressure. According to the World Bank, in 2020, the country has 0.6 hospital beds per 1,000 people. For comparison, the global average is about 3.1 beds per 1,000 people.
0: When you don't have family planning, you have more population. How you will tackle with vaccination? How you will tackle with their nutrition? How you will tackle with the bed occupancy? And if you talk about human resource, doctors, nurses, they are very short as compared to the population.
1: At the end of 2024, the government launched an economic reform plan called Uran, meaning flight in Urdu.
2: For the first quarter, the GDP growth rate has come as 3.7%, which is very encouraging. So economy is coming back, but our challenge is that while our economy grows, we must also reduce the growth rate in our population. So this is now one of the centerpieces in our new development strategy under Uran Pakistan, that we must make extra effort to slow down population growth.
1: There are some signs of change. For decades, the legal age of marriage in Pakistan was 16 for girls, 18 for boys. Recent legislation has raised the minimum age to 18 for both, a move advocates say could help delay marriage and reduce early pregnancies.
3: One of the important factors is that when women have a better, they have a role in decision making, they have better education, they have better career prospects, and this is why marriage is delayed, and total fertility, the number of children a woman can bear, that actually goes down.
1: But the reform is limited. The new law currently applies only to Islamabad. A similar law was passed in the Sindh province in 2013. However, in other provinces, the minimum age for girls remains 16. With some arguing the legislation conflicts with cultural and religious values.
4: Koi bhi cheez chalani ho, koi bhi unwan ho, musbat ho, manfi ho, uske liye unwan aur mauzu to uske munasib chuna jaye. 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
5: So often we say it's because of the religious factor. But when we look at our surveys, very few Pakistani women will say, you know, I am having this number of children because it's prescribed by my religion. That is any bit exaggerated, I would say, as a factor. It is a multi-dimensional problem. And one of the major things that's coming up now is the low levels of female education, but the low levels of female work participation. 24%. No society. How can you say you're moving towards development if only 24% of women are working in the labor force?
1: Now, the issue of overpopulation has been taken up at the highest levels in Pakistan. While the long-term goal is to bring fertility rate down from the current 3.6 to the replacement rate of 2.1, a clear timeline or target remains vague.
5: The Population Council does not promote a certain number as the ideal number. The belief is every family, every couple, every person has a right to have the number of children that they want. But along with that right comes the responsibility of the state and the family to also provide education, health, nutrition, ensure the survival of a mother when she has a baby, further down the line, a right to employment, a right to a decent life. Jubi, whatever we call rights for, you know, under our constitution.
1: Globally, Research shows that the lack of opportunities has been linked to political violence, crime, and militancy.
6: Naturally, social unrest will be the natural outcome. Because when people remain unemployed, they will have a violence type of attitude in their nature. So without addressing economic challenges, it is difficult for a country like Pakistan to become a prosperous country going forward.
1: To tackle youth unemployment, the government has launched Pakistan's first national youth employment policy. It aims to equip young people with modern skills and create large-scale job opportunities for young people both at home and abroad.
2: We must have technology foundation and we must equip our young population with new skills for a digital economy so that they are relevant in the new economy and we don't face a mass of unemployed youth. We have to create more space and we have to expand our coverage of education sector because there were not enough classrooms to retain those students. There were not enough teachers to keep those children in school. So now provinces are, you know, focusing on expanding their spaces. They're also recruiting new teachers so that we have better student-teacher ratio so that we can retain these children. And then we are working with the communities to ensure we create incentives for these children to come to schools.
1: On the food front, schemes are offering financial support and low-interest loans to farmers. Pakistan is also investing in climate-resilient farming.
2: Recently, we have sent 1,000 agriculture engineers to China to get training in the new technologies so that we have better seeds for climate adaptation. We have better mechanization in our agriculture. We have better use of water, a more efficient use of water as a resource.
1: However, coordinating national policies to address population pressures could prove to be a challenge. In 2010, the 18th Constitutional Amendment devolved power from the federal government to the provinces, giving provincial authorities autonomy over issues like health, social services, and education.
2: The real challenge now lies in effective coordination between provinces and federation. When the devolution was done, it was thought that, you know, if any area has been devolved, then federal government has no role with that. And therefore, most of our social services became very fragmented. And we have not seen a more kind of a coordinated action in areas which were devolved. So now our government's approach is to not reverse devolution, but to play the role of a coordinator.
1: Pakistan's greatest strength may also be its greatest challenge. A young, growing population could be a powerful demographic dividend, a vast workforce, rising consumption, and long-term economic potential. On the flip side, the demands of more people place ever-increasing strain on limited resources. As a result, Pakistan's population boom has become a paradox, a source of both hope and pressure.
7: When our population dominates, basically convert opportunity into crisis. So it's really frustrating and really a situation of crisis. When we look around, that number of students as well as my friends are jobless.
4: So our situation is this. Rather than that, we corruption khatam kare. بجائے اس کے کہ ہم یہاں کوئی روزگار کے مواقع پیدا کریں اور ہم یہ سارا ملبہ اس پہ ڈال رہے ہیں جی آبادی زیادہ ہو رہی ہے تو آبادی زیادہ ہو رہی ہے تو آپ کس مرض کا علاج ہیں کس مرض کی دوا ہیں آپ کیا کر رہے ہیں آپ نے یہاں کیا کیا ہے آپ کی ذمہ داریاں کیا ہیں
5: انشاءاللہ children are blessing and why not but what we want is کہ people who are already born in Pakistan should not face additional pressures. We are adding to the population, we are adding to the pressure. We are not even able to provide what we owe to our current generation that's already born in Pakistan.
8: If people think that it is not possible
3: to have a decent life without having more than two children, people will not decide like this. So rather than helping them have a better quality of life through better economic and political and social management, you are asking them to have less children, so you will ultimately make families worse off. So you have to really work on your fiscal policies, your education, health policies, so that this country becomes a symbol of hope for them.
8: Internationally, everybody is telling us, you know, hit hard on this. Pakistan cannot develop if its population explosion is going to continue like this. It's not humanly possible.
1: Malaysia is drawing billions into the infrastructure behind AI.
9: We are building AI factories.
1: With plans to be a regional AI superpower.
10: We're building AI that understands Malaysia.
1: But with protests from locals.
11: Jadi di mana yang akan menjadi prioriti keutamaan sama ada masyarakat ataupun pihak industri.
1: And huge demands on resources.
12: The data center consumes two times the electricity of a city of 300,000 people.
1: What stands in the way of Malaysia's AI dreams? Insight Thursday on CNA.

0: This is Singapore Tonight.
1: Good evening, I'm Angela Lim in tonight's top stories. PayNow is set for a major upgrade. New enhancements aim to streamline everything from QR payments to government transactions. But even as payments go digital, cash is still king to many seniors. Banks are expanding access points to meet their needs. And a first for this year's National Day Parade, persons with disabilities will march in their own contingent, their largest representation yet. And at least two fish farms were hit by a blaze off Lorong Halus Jetty, sparking an overnight firefighting operation. Plus, a third Singaporean has won an Emmy. We speak to Amanda Koh about her award-winning design work on a documentary about the Boston Red Sox baseball team.

0: And in your business update, two residential sites go on sale, with the Upper Thompson plot tipped to draw strong developer interest. Plus, construction companies grapple with the new reality of higher material costs, a result of impact from the Middle East conflict. Singapore can look forward to smoother transactions on the country's national instant payment system, PayNow. A series of enhancements are in the works, following a study by the Central Bank, Association of Banks in Singapore, and industry partners. Now, the aim is to make using PayNow more seamless for consumers, businesses, and government agencies. And for more, we have Beatrice Yap at the event where this was announced. Now, Beatrice, can you tell us more about what's being called PayNow 2.0?
1: So the main aim is to make payment processes more seamless for consumers, no matter what banking platform they're on. For instance, currently when you go to the shops, there are many different payment options, which may include using a NETS QR code or a PayNow QR code. And if you're with a non-local bank, using the NETS QR code might not be possible. So through this study, they're looking to streamline the process on the back end so that no matter what banking app you're using, whether it's a local or non-local bank, you're able to make your payments seamlessly. And another situation where we use PayNow pretty often is when we're doing our online shopping and making our payments online. So for that, we will often have to download the QR code, move over to the banking app, upload it onto the app, and then confirm the payment, and then go back to the shopping app that we were on to confirm that the payment has gone through. So it can be quite a hassle. And with this same study, they're hoping to remove some of these extra steps so that the payment process can be a lot simpler and more seamless. So this was announced by DPM Gan Kim Yong, who was here at the event earlier today. Let's have a listen.
2: Through deep linking within PayNow QR codes, we can reduce the steps needed to complete a payment. Merchants also benefit from smoother online checkouts. We aim to roll out this initiative within a year.
1: Now, this study is also looking to increase the PayNow limits to government agencies, where the cap is now at $200,000. But for payments like paying for property tax or stamp duties, the amount is often more than that, and multiple transactions will have to be made. But, you know, by simplifying the whole process and increasing the cap amount, people will only have to make one transaction, hopefully, so that, you know, it's a lot more simpler for everyone. And on the business front, they're looking at providing more capabilities for PayNow so that, you know, businesses can trace their payments and do all their bookkeeping a lot more easily and efficiently. So that's what I have for the PayNow Gen 2.
0: Now, digital payments aside, Beatrice, I also understand that there's something in store for seniors as well.
1: Yeah, so separate from the whole PayNow Gen 2 study, three local banks in Singapore, the DBS, UOB, as well as OCBC, have committed to set up a cash point, one cash point at least within 500 metres of every HDB estate by the end of 2027. And a cash point refers to our usual ATMs as well as bank branches. And this also includes supermarkets, basically anywhere where cash can be withdrawn for use. And, you know, this is mainly targeted at seniors who may prefer to use cash in their daily lives. And this isn't the only senior-friendly plan that's currently in the works. So let's have a listen to ABS to hear what else is in store.
3: There are new measures, improvement training of bank frontline staff to recognize seniors that have got cognitive decline. And additionally, important is those who with post-death administrating matters. We would like to clarify and we would like to simplify the process.
1: So while taking care of the needs of the older generation, Singapore is also looking ahead to, you know, make sure that we keep up with other advancements like in artificial intelligence. In fact, MAS announced today that they'll be establishing a new future of finance institution to accelerate the adoption of new technologies for financial institutions. And this will be, you know, taking ideas from innovation to actual execution in the financial institutions itself. So in all, there's a lot of exciting things in store to expect for for the financial institution and the financial sector overall in the coming months.
0: Beatrice, thank you so much for that update. That was our reporter Beatrice Yap, live from the SANS Expo and Convention Centre. Now, as Singapore fine-tunes its QR code payment systems, let's take a look at how some other jurisdictions are using this payment method. Mainland China has a system dominated by two private companies, Alipay and WeChat Pay. The two platforms have been integrated for everyday use. That means they can be used for many things, including buying street food, taking public transport, and shopping at malls. India uses the Unified Payments Interface, or UPI. It's a payment network that's connected to every bank. Merchants display one QR code, and it works with apps from any participating bank or payment platform. Now, the two most popular QR code payment systems in South Korea are KakaoPay and NaverPay. These are well integrated into apps that offer other consumer services, such as online shopping and messaging and search platforms. Now, Hong Kong uses the Faster Payment System, or FPS. 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The system also works with Hong Kong-specific digital wallets of mainland China's Alipay and WeChat. In other news, heart attack patients could soon get their scans analysed faster and more objectively with a new AI platform developed by the National Heart Centre Singapore, or NHCS. The platform allows doctors to quickly identify the extent of heart damage and tailor treatment for patients at higher risk of future cardiac problems. It'll next be tested across 8 to 10 centres with the aims of entering clinical practice. Mohammed Bahajaj with more.
4: In goes the patient, and out comes a 3D model of their heart damage. A new AI software analyzes MRI scans of patients who recently had a heart attack and calculates the extent of damage to their heart, all under 1 minute. This helps doctors quickly identify patients at higher risk of future heart problems, allowing them to tailor treatment earlier.
5: And in our study, we have found that the amount of scar damage is very important. If you have scar damage more than 20% of the heart volume, it confers worse prognosis to patients. And this may have implications for downstream management of patients in terms of risk stratification and intensification of their management.
4: After testing it with over 500 patients at three healthcare centres, it's achieved a 95% accuracy.
6: Our AI is working together with our cardiologist to do the decision making. It's not to replace the physician or cardiologist to make this diagnosis. So we hope this one can continue. After AI analysis, our cardiologist can verify and also give the input to mitigate that another 5% inaccuracy to hope this whole report is accurate.
4: The software will be tested in another 1,000 patients, and HCS hopes to roll it out for clinical use within 2 to 3 years.
0: Even with AI

0: adoption in healthcare. The Health Ministry is calling to empower nurses. This comes as healthcare systems across the region face significant pressures with aging populations and chronic diseases. Minister of State Rahayu Mazam says conditions need to be created when nurses have the autonomy, resources and support to make decisions and drive change. She was speaking at the Asia-Pacific Nurses Convention.
1: It means moving beyond a model of care where nurses are seen primarily as implementers of care, to one where they are recognised as architects of it. That shift requires trust, investment, and healthcare systems willing to entrust shared decision-making power with nurses, those closest to patients every single day.
0: One group is the advanced practice nurses. These nurses undergo advanced training to provide more comprehensive care and can even prescribe medication. There are about 420 of them as of last year. The plan is to have 700 by 2030. And here are some other stories we've also been tracking. To improve nutrition access for underprivileged seniors, FairPrize Group's philanthropic arm is piloting adding milk on top of its existing distribution of eggs. FairPrize Foundation had pledged last year to distribute $1 million worth of protein to vulnerable communities by 2030. Citing a study, the group says 2 in 3 seniors agree they need more protein than younger adults. Another 50 screenings of the film Dear You in Teochew have been approved in Singapore. Authorities say they recognise, I quote, a strong interest in the film. The country's media watchdog says both the film's Teochew and Mandarin screenings have attracted wide audiences. A box office hit in China, Dear You opened in Singapore cinemas on 18th June. And still to come, 2 residential sites released under the government land sales program. We'll get insights on the potential of the new locations. And firefighters battle a raging fire off Lorong Halus Jetty for more than 3 hours. We'll assess the damage to the affected fish farms in the area. Stay with us.

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1: Singapore has officially entered its wellness era. Cold plunges, red light therapy, Tibetan sound healing. Today, we're looking beyond the gym to discover the spaces redefining wellness.
2: Today, we're going to go back in time. 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
0: Don't miss Singapore Hour, Friday on CNA.
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14: We should be in your bucket list.
12: From life behind bars to life behind the stove.
14: I'm willing to pitch everything.
12: Former offenders step into the demanding world of veteran hawkers, taking on its challenges for a chance to prove that their past does not determine their future.
14: The deal breaker for me is if they go back into their old ways.
12: As the world's demand for clean energy continues to grow, is nuclear power the answer? Unpack the complexities of science, politics and innovation as we explore the role nuclear energy could play in building a cleaner, greener future.
15: What lies beneath the ground here is in high demand, and countries around the world want a piece of it.
12: This July on CNA.
16: Welcome back. Two residential sites have been released for sale under the government land sales program. Each site could potentially yield about 140 private units. One site is located at Lorong Puntong Sin Ming Avenue. It's the first to be launched since Bright Hill MRT was open. Analysts note this rare new supply of new private homes in Upper Thomson will attract developers, as the last project launched there was in 2018. But this site in Kitchener Link won't be as popular, as there are other sites available in the second half of this year.
17: We would look at the Lorong Puntong site more than the Kitchener Link site, because this is the way more or less is confirmed. It's actually pushed up under the confirmed list, whereas the other one is still on the reserve list. There is an uncertainty whether the bid that the developer submit to the government is acceptable for it to be triggered for sale.
16: Construction firms say they're adjusting to a new normal of elevated material costs months after the Middle East conflict disrupted global supply chains. Companies say higher prices of key materials are squeezing profit margins and could push up future tender prices. Caitlin Ng with this report.
18: When the conflict in the Middle East disrupted global supply chains from early this year, construction firms grappled with soaring fuel and material costs. Companies say they're adjusting to a new normal, with key materials remaining more expensive than before. Firms CNA spoke to say prices remain elevated for materials such as concrete, cement, rebar and bitumen. Official data also reflects the trend. Ready-mix concrete, for example, has gone from $130 per cubic metre in February to $143.20 in April, an increase of just over 10%.
7: Those are consumables we are using daily as a construction company. So the main impact to us is our profit margin was being eroded. For certain material which costs we have heavily depends on supplier, we can't really do much. We can only to try to mitigate those price increment.
18: Some firms say they're negotiating with suppliers to cushion the impact. They're also investing in measures like battery storage systems and electric machinery to reduce diesel consumption on work sites. For now, firms say the impact on existing project timelines is minor. The Microbuilders Association, which represents around 200 contractors specialized mainly in landed housing projects, says fewer than 1 in 10 projects have experienced delays.
17: It's like weeks to a month. It's not like last time COVID time, the delay can be a year or 1.5 years. But this situation, unless the price is really going up rocket high, then of course you can see contractors cannot buy material. Of course you start to delay. But it seems that it's quite all right.
18: Companies also expect future tender prices to reflect the higher cost environment. For now, they say they don't expect the additional costs to be passed directly onto home buyers, with developers and contractors likely to absorb much of the increase. But one expert says that may not be sustainable in the long term, especially if construction costs remain elevated.
19: I think it's very unlikely for the contractor to actually, or even the developer, to absorb these costs for long term. So at the end of the day, I think when the material costs increase, you should expect some price pressure, especially on the housing price.
18: Prof Singh says whether that happens will depend on how long the higher material and fuel costs persist amid the uncertain situation in the Middle East.
16: At least 2 fish farms were affected by a fire off Lorong Halus jetty on Wednesday night. No one was injured, but one farmer is facing over $120,000 in losses. An association representing fish farmers says the incident has reignited conversation on challenges the industry faces in securing insurance. The cause of the fire remains unknown. Natalie Ong with more.

0: Neighboring farms and workers tried to contain the fire immediately.
1: What happened was the farm boats also came, yeah? The workers also came, yeah? So we had like 7 or 8 workers on different boats. We had my neighbor Philip, my neighbor Tua Hua, yeah? They all came and we tried to isolate the fire. But then the police said no, they had to cordon off the area. And so we helped whatever way we could.
0: But by then, the damage had been done. Farm owner Danny Chua had left the farm about 2 hours before the fire started.
2: Friend called me, telling me, hey, my farm caught fire. So I was shocked and confused. I don't know what happened. Then I rushed down to back to the jetty. After I go over there, I realized the entire left portion of my farm all burned down.
0: He suspects a lightning strike had started the fire. Not uncommon in the area. 2 sheds on the farm containing fish food, a generator, and equipment were submerged and destroyed. Livestock amounting to $10,000 had escaped as nets were partially melted by the flames.
2: In total, I suffered losses of about 120K. This includes the losses from the fish, the equipment, the machineries, the spare part, and the fish food. So total cost of all this, I think, is at least 120K. This is not counting the labor cost later I need to rebuild. If I rebuild, I think may go even higher.
0: His kelong, including fish, is not insured. The association is working towards changing this in the long run, with other farmers echoing the same. The Singapore Food Agency says it is aware of the incident and will work closely with SCDF to assist those affected.
3: Cheap gadgets to help cool rooms without air conditioning, especially in Singapore's hotter months. A rapid test to detect changes in a patient's immune response, such as to prevent sepsis in emergency situations. These are just some of the projects showcased at a symposium aimed to tackle challenges like rising temperatures and aging populations. Ivy Chok has more.
4: A gathering of global research leaders to share solutions addressing changes to the climate, environment, health, and improve urban resilience. 200 people took part in the CREATE Symposium 2026. One project looks at how one can get a better night's sleep, especially during Singapore's stifling hot months. The experiment took place in a migrant workers' dormitory.
5: We found that they are sleeping in 30 degrees Celsius, 76% humidity consistently, which can actually affect their work performance the next day.
4: Researchers from 3 universities, including the National University of Singapore, have come up with low-cost solutions to improve conditions. These include changing white lights to warmer ones, clip-on fans, eye masks and earplugs. But the clear winner was the ventilator units installed at the windows.
5: What we essentially want to do is to minimize the differences between outdoor and indoor, and that's why we introduce things like ventilation. And simply opening our windows may not be sufficient. We need a mechanism to pull the air inside into the room so that you can cool the room down as well.
4: The result? Temperatures went down about 0.7 degrees Celsius, and workers reported better sleep. The team is in talks with the Manpower Ministry to explore scaling the solution to more dormitories. A Singapore MIT partnership is tackling a different threat in emergency wards where every second counts. Their task is to detect sepsis, a severe immune response to infection, quickly. For every hour it goes undiscovered, the risk of death rises by nearly 8%. Current immune response tests take an hour or two, while bacterial measurements could take up to days. Researchers have developed an immune response test that needs just a drop of blood and delivers results in 10 minutes.
6: Patients could have fever that maybe have no signs of infection, for example, or they might be an elderly with some symptoms of fever, but look well, should we discharge, should we admit, should we escalate, should we de-escalate?
4: It's being trialled at 3 hospitals and is set to be rolled out to more in coming months.
6: For a start, we are looking at emergency, where we triage patients for their severity and managing their resources in a very tight space. Now, in the long run, we hope to be able to put our test in monitoring in ICU to see how patients are responding to therapy in the ICU. And

0: Last but not least, in the general wards, in the future, we are hoping to look to see whether you to work with oncologists to see how are you responding to the cancer treatment.
1: The scientists are now working on licensing the technology and have plans to raise funds to bring it to overseas markets such as the US and Australia.
2: In other news, President Tharman Shanmugaratnam has sent his condolences to his Timor-Leste counterpart, José Ramos Horta, following the passing of Francisco Guterres on Sunday. Mr. Guterres served as the country's president from 2017 to 2022. In his condolence letter, Mr. Tharman said Mr. Guterres played a crucial role in strengthening democratic institutions and fostering national unity. He added that Mr. Guterres's commitment and contributions towards building an independent Timor-Leste will long be remembered. Foreign Affairs Minister Vivian Balakrishnan also expressed his condolences in a Facebook post. He said Mr. Guterres was a respected statesman and a key figure in Timor-Leste's struggle for independence. And still to come, this year's National Day Parade to feature its first standalone contingent of persons with disabilities. Find out who will be taking part.

0: This is a machine that's meant to clean, but how clean is it?
1: I put my and your washing machines to the test.
2: As you can see the design, water easily pools up there. Yeast and molds love moisture.
1: For this episode, I tear apart one of them to show you where more gunk is hiding.
0: Wow, this one is all round.
1: How clean is your washing machine? 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

0: Updating tonight's top stories. He Now is set for a major upgrade. New enhancements aim to streamline everything from QR payments to government transactions. But even as payments go digital, cash is still king to many seniors. Banks are expanding access points to meet their needs. Why is Singapore still looking to ensure access to physical cash, even as it pushes to streamline digital payments? Data from the central bank shows more than 55 billion Sing dollars were withdrawn from ATMs in 2024, underscoring the continued role of cash in everyday transactions. Now, according to a 2024 survey by global small business platform Xero, nearly 8 in 10 Singapore consumers still use cash for transactions, highlighting that there remains a persistent need for cash use, possibly when buying food at hawker centres or by seniors. An Infocom Media Development Authority report shows that seniors are warming to the idea of using online payments, with nearly 4 in 5 using digital options in 2022 as compared to 2018. But many remain wary of going fully digital, with scam concerns continuing to weigh on confidence. Cash also provides a dependable payment option during service disruptions. So even as Singapore goes digital in finance, there is still a need to ensure access to physical cash remains. Hence, local banks are committing to setting up more cash points. Besides ATMs and bank branches, customers can also withdraw cash at cash points. These are participating retailers that allow customers to withdraw cash when making a purchase. And for more analysis, we're joined by Wani Wong, who is a fintech leader at PwC Singapore. Wani, welcome to the show. Now, despite the push to go digital, Singaporeans still withdraw a substantial amount of cash. Why is that? And what does that tell us?
1: Jenna, thanks for having me. I think that that means that pushing for digital payments doesn't mean that we're going towards a cashless society. I think the key word here is cash light. Cash is still quite important in this space, which is why we still see quite a strong withdrawal that you have quoted in the statistics. It's driven by many different behavioral or even involuntary needs, where we do see that users still have to use cash in certain circumstances.
0: So nearly 8 in 10 consumers, they still use physical cash. Why hasn't digital cash fully replaced it, even in such a highly connected society like Singapore?
1: Yeah, and I think you can look at it as there are voluntary and involuntary reasons. Let's talk about voluntary reasons first. I would say that I see that as three key reasons. One, it's security, a sense of security, where it's just in case. You think that, for example, you bring your phone out, but you think that perhaps your phone may be stolen, or you think that the mobile app may suffer outage. Or at the same time, you may think that perhaps a merchant may not accept digital payments. So it's a what-if situation that people still carry cash. But I also think that sometimes it's about privacy. So as you know, that digital payments do leave behind a trail. So it's recorded, it's attributed. So there are people who do not want these permanent records to be available and as such choose to use cash. I also think that tradition, culture come into play. You quoted that people still withdraw cash and they are still holding cash. At the same time, we do know that, for example, important events such as Chinese New Year, most of us are still very keen on packing cash into red packets. So I think tradition, culture do play a part in having people using cash. But there are also involuntary reasons where there are those where do not have access to banking facilities. While we are well-banked, very inclusive financial environment, but in Singapore, there's still 1-2% of population, the adult population, where they do not have a banking facility. As such, they are kind of prohibited from having digital payments mode. At the same time, I think you talk about seniors. Seniors sometimes are not comfortable, or they're just not able to use digital apps. And that prevents them from using digital payments. And as such, they fall back on easy, quick ways, such as using cash.
0: Yeah, so speaking of banks in this case, you know, we're seeing them expand cash access to within 500 metres of homes. So does this signal that cash will continue to be essential for Singaporeans in the foreseeable future?
1: This initiative, it's driven a lot more from inclusivity. So it's directed a lot at having seniors, bringing convenience to seniors, especially with Singapore having an aging population. So it's not so much as to bring back cash into society. I think that these two can coexist. The push for digital payment will continue. And I believe that more people use more digital payments. But at the same time, I think for the sake and for the inclusivity of our society, we do need to make sure that we have facilities such as ATMs or withdrawals from supermarkets. They're available for those who are still very used to using cash and they're still not able to access digital payments, as I mentioned earlier, where it's involuntary. It's not that they chose not to use digital payments.
0: Wan Yee, thank you so much for your analysis. That was Wan Yee Wong from PwC Singapore. Now, this year's National Day Parade will feature its first standalone contingent of persons with disabilities. This comes as organisers aim for a more inclusive parade that better represents Singapore society. Noah Kong with more.
2: Ever since she was a child, former Paralympian Yap Tien Yin has dreamed of participating in the National Day Parade. But after she began using a wheelchair, she feared that that ship had sailed. Yet, come 9th August, she will be leading a contingent of persons with disabilities into the National Stadium. Parade organisers are helping them by trialling arrangements such as ramps for wheelchairs, guide dogs for the visually impaired and quiet rooms.
3: When we are looking at the training itself, it's going to be a long duration. So certainly that is going to be a part of the concerns. But I guess is we are very thankful to the NDP committee who really looks into all this aspect that they actually cater to some of the things that we will need. Example, longer breaks for us so that we can actually take a break from the training.
2: The contingent is among more than 1,200 civilians taking part this year, the highest number in more than a decade. They'll be going through weekly training sessions before their big moment.
4: On 9th of August, what Singaporeans will see is a well-executed parade. But what they may not see are the many months of training, hard work, teamwork and friendship that we have forged.
5: This year, we will bring the parade closer to everyone to enhance their experience both within and beyond the National Stadium. Within the stadium, our uniformed youth and civilian participants will move through the parade, the spectator stands, bring the parade closer to our spectators.
2: By making spectators part of the celebrations, organisers hope to elevate the feeling of being one united people.
0: The Singapore Armed Forces has promoted its first female infantry officer to the rank of Lieutenant Colonel. Major Ang Siu Siang, the 3rd Division's manpower officer, hopes to be an example for other women to become successful in the SAF.
6: To me, being the first, actually, is being a trailblazer. I want to show ladies that this is something that we could do, despite it being a male-dominated environment. And I would like to actually let the younger ladies know that they should dare to dream. Don't let their doubts hold them back. Just come in, try, be brave enough to face the challenge, and they will be able to eventually do it.
0: Major Ang is among around 1,300 SAF and MINDEF personnel being promoted this year. Defence Minister Chan Chun-Singh and Chief of Defence Force Vice Admiral Aaron Bing presented the certificates to some of the personnel this evening. And still to come, another Singaporean joins the short list of people who have won an Emmy. We'll speak to Amanda Koh on what it takes to win the prestigious award. Stay with us.
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1: He don't want to see anybody. He's afraid to go.
2: Across Singapore, a growing number of youth are isolating themselves. And their families are at their wits' end.
3: It is really very heartbreaking that a child stays inside a room, not talking to me.
4: 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The psychiatrist said, there's nothing else we can do for your son.
5: Since November 2023, he has locked himself up.
2: What made them withdraw from the world? And what will it take to bring them back?
6: 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But I do not know how I can overcome that fear yet.
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2: Shut Down. On demand at cna.asia.

0: Welcome back. Another Singaporean has joined the ranks of Emmy winners. Amanda Koh won Outstanding Sports Graphic Design at the 47th Sports Emmy Awards last month, becoming the third known Singaporean to receive the prestigious television honour. The 37-year-old creative director won for her work on the documentary miniseries Believers, Boston Red Sox, where she led the motion graphics and title design depicting the baseball team's historic 2004 championship win. Before Koh, only two Singaporeans had received Emmy honours. Last year, Samantha Sui Lee won the Children's and Family Emmy for outstanding directing for the animated series Moon Girl and Devil Dinosaur. And in 2000, Nora Fong won Best Music Video at the College Television Awards, often referred to as the College Emmys. And our latest Emmy winner, Amanda Koh, is right here in studio to tell us more about her award. Amanda, welcome to the show.
1: Thanks for having me.
0: First of all, congratulations for winning this award. You're only the third Singaporean to have won it. So tell us a bit more about the Sports Emmy that you won and the hard work that went on behind the scenes to make it happen.
1: Of course. So we won for Outstanding Graphics, and I had the opportunity to art direct for this film or miniseries of directed by Gautam Chopra and Lauren Fisher. And so within that, they got me on pretty early on during the script phase. And so I got to actually input a lot of what the graphic language could be throughout the whole series. And within that, it had vignettes of like bespoke animation in it, the titles of the shows, the lower thirds, and even the backdrops for the celebrity interviews. We curated this 3D scene of Fenway, and we had these painterly clouds in the background, and we actually projected it behind the celebrities like Matt Damon, Ben Affleck, and they actually came onto set and they were like, whoa, this is really cool, you know? And so we tried to build an immersive environment for the cast as well as for the viewers when they watched it. And because part of the series was about how the fans were reacting to basically being heartbroken year after year, having these cheering on these underdogs for the series, we blended this really amazing style of religiosity iconography with these gold halos, as well as like a kind of punk vibe with the graffiti style. And we merged these two like elements together, and it just became this really amazing visual language to work with.
0: So how does it feel having won the award, and how do you think it will shape the way you approach work or your projects going forward?
1: Oh, I mean, I think like it's just amazing being able to move forward with a really storytelling lens through everything, and just having the opportunity to keep showcasing what diverse voices are like and being part of a Singaporean representing our culture in this field.
0: Yeah, so you've spent more than a decade working in Hollywood. Mm-hmm. For a lot of aspiring creatives who want to get into the industry and even wonder, how do you thrive in such a competitive industry, not just in Singapore, but also in Hollywood? Would you have any advice for them?
1: Yeah, I think if you look within yourself, especially coming from a different culture and coming from a different perspective, you're adding just another tool to your Swiss Army knife almost. And, you know, I think you can offer a different perspective to the graphics or even have the new ones to what's how you have your storytelling and how different people can react to the graphics in itself. And for any young aspiring Singaporeans, I'd say like, you know, don't wait for permission to create. Just start making, use social media to your advantage, because right now with social media, the boundaries between the worlds are a lot smaller. And in order for people to know what you're able to create, you have to put it out there. And so just start making magic and the universe will find you.
0: Right. So with the social media, as you mentioned, right, that changes the field a lot for a lot of creatives coming out now. How do you think that has shifted the landscape, you think?
1: Oh, I mean, like I said, the borders between countries now in terms of like even finding talent. So when you look for talent, you look for taste, you look for ideas, and you look for, you know, the quality of their work. And so a lot of companies even there hire international talents just based on what we like to see, you know. And so I would say that is actually something that has shifted a lot since I first started out working. And I think it's a beautiful thing to utilize and everybody should.
0: Yeah. So what are you excited about, you know, given these new opportunities? Mm-hmm. Are there any projects that you're looking forward to that you can share about?
1: Yeah. So if you're interested in the next thing that's coming up on the docket, in September, there'll be a movie called releasing in September that's directed by Elegance Bratton. And is starring Mark Wahlberg and Yahya Abdul-Mateen II. And it's about, it's called By Any Means. And it's gonna be about how the FBI actually teamed up with Greg Scarpa, who is a Italian mobster back in the day, to basically find who murdered some civil rights leaders in 1960s Mississippi. And I had a chance to be on the title and the end title sequence for that show. And so that will be coming out in September. And I'm looking forward to keep telling more stories in fiction and nonfiction world and branding and documentaries and movies.
0: Yeah, and before we go as well, any final words for people who are hoping to also make it the way you have, perhaps, to mm-hmm. gain recognition internationally and to put Singapore on that global map?
1: I feel like the only limitations you have is the ones you put on yourself. So just keep creating and keep putting it out there and just make some movie magic.
0: Yeah, thank you so much, Amanda, and congratulations again on winning your Sports Emmy. I've been speaking with Emmy winner Amanda Koh. Now, professional footballer from the UK is spending his summer break in Singapore to reconnect with his roots and contributing to the country and how he sees his future in. Cardiff City defender Perry Ng has been volunteering with the local community for the past month while waiting for his citizenship application to be approved. He shares with Aslam Shah his desire to don the national colours of his Singapore-born grandfather.
2: A new era for Singapore football following a groundbreaking qualification for the 2027 Asian Cup. And watching history unfold on the sidelines with pride and perhaps some envy is a boy from Liverpool.
3: Watching the team is, it's good to watch, but it's frustrating for me because I'd love to help them and play in front of the amazing fans here. Mm-hmm. So, yeah, my desire is still stronger than ever. Yeah, and I'm not sure, to be honest. I think I'll leave the process with the FAS. I just try and be patient as I can.
2: Born in Liverpool, Perry Ng Tien Hee could be eligible to play for the Lions through his Singapore-born grandfather. The 30-year-old received his Singapore permanent resident status in March 2025 and has applied for citizenship. Perry has often returned to the island state whenever the English football season takes a break. He knows the country so well that he has played tour guide to his friends whenever they visit. But more than just being here for holidays, Perry has also been engaging local communities. This includes volunteering at the Society for the Physically Disabled and Samaritans of Singapore. Perry also helped the Singapore Cancer Society run a fitness and health program and spent time playing with at-risk children and youth. The experiences, he says, have inspired him.
3: And it's really confirmed how much of an unbelievable country it is and how much I'd love to live here one day. Getting closer to my family again, spending, longer periods with them, meeting so many friends and people. I just feel like at peace when I'm in Singapore. I feel like the people are really friendly and really peaceful. I feel like the way of life here and the culture is just so relaxing. It's a really joyful place to be. Obviously the weather is tough sometimes, but I really enjoy it compared to being in the windy, wet Liverpool.
4: Perry just signed a new two-year deal for Cardiff City and will play in the Championship next season, just one tier below the English Premier League. As one of the most experienced players in that team and having played under a dozen managers, he believes that if he has the chance to don the Lions jersey one day, he can help bring valuable knowledge and experience from England to help continue Singapore football's development.
2: Even though he's plying his trade in England, Perry is still closely following the fortunes of the Singapore national team. He says he admires the work of head coach Gavin Lee, having been invited to join the Lions during training camps.
3: very vocal and very positive, which I like a lot. And yeah, I think after watching the games where they qualified, I thought they played unbelievable. And he's done an unbelievable job, so yeah, he thoroughly deserves it. And yeah, I really look forward to hopefully working with him.
2: Singapore will be competing in July's ASEAN Championship, where it will face Vietnam, Indonesia, Cambodia and Timor-Leste in Group A. Come January, it'll play in the Asian Cup as the lowest-ranked team in the competition. The Lions are eyeing more historic feats, and Perry is hoping to be part of that adventure. Perry Ng could become the first footballer in over 15 years to represent Singapore through the Foreign Sports Talent Scheme, or FST. It was introduced in the 90s to help strengthen the nation's sporting ambitions. It is one of the pathways where athletes can become naturalised Singaporeans and become eligible to represent the nation. Among the first footballers under the scheme was Englishman Daniel Bennett, who is now Singapore's second highest capped player. The former Wrexham defender won three ASEAN championships and continues to be active in the local football scene. Mirko Grabovac from Croatia and Egmar Gonzalez from Brazil were among the early footballers who came through the scheme. Despite successful careers in Singapore, they scored just four goals between them for the national team. The scheme also recruited players from the African continent to mixed sporting success. Bar Mamadou played just one game for Singapore, while Precious Emojerai represented the Lions more than 60 times. Some foreign footballers get naturalised like any other citizen, through long-term PR status or marriage to a Singaporean, for example. Perhaps the most popular naturalised Singaporean is cult hero Alexander Durich, who obtained his citizenship at 37 years old. Despite this, he still scored more than 20 goals for Singapore and helped them win the 2012 ASEAN Championship. Durich's teammate in that team was Farudin Mustafic, also a naturalised Singaporean. He is now the assistant to Singapore national coach Gavin Lee. There are also other naturalised players who did not come through the FST scheme. For example, Japan native Kyoga Nakamura, who played a key role in securing Singapore's place in the 2027 Asian Cup.
0: And that's Singapore Tonight. For our Singapore audience, do stay on for highlights from the FIFA World Cup. Thanks for watching and good night.

0: See Australia from the eyes of a local, where local insights turn into lasting memories. Tour Australia differently.
1: Across Asia, the demand for power is rising fast, and the transition to clean energy is already underway.
2: Peran panas bumi di Indonesia dalam rangka pelaksanaan transisi energi itu sangat penting.
3: Developing offshore wind is really a no-brainer option for Taiwan.
1: But on the ground, the transition is far from simple.
4: 你盖了风电之后，它这样水流也不同，鱼当然不会再来啊。
5: Grid stability is a major challenge in India nowadays.
1: As countries push forward, communities are weighing the costs to livelihoods, to environments, and to the future. Power to the People, also available on demand at cna.asia.
6: Their Coming Home is a deeply human story of men who set out to search for opportunity far away from home, only then to be held hostage.
7: It took us more than a year just to gain access into all those restricted nuclear power plant sites. And we filmed across 10 different countries within 4 months. We wanted to tell such an important global topic like nuclear energy in a more accessible and relatable manner. We wanted to show everyone how this technology could eventually impact everyday lives, especially amidst the urgent need for a cleaner and more sustainable future. That's essentially what inspires us to tell stories that matter.
6: This story is a great example of what we do at CNA Correspondent, shining a light on underreported stories beyond the headlines and breaking news by putting a deeply human perspective on it. What makes this award so meaningful is that it recognizes our commitment to impactful on-the-ground storytelling when everyone else has already moved on to the next story. This award recognizes the power of storytelling that is global in scope and human at heart.
8: These are stories that are recognized on a global stage. Thank you for being part of this proud moment.
9: 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We have 5 games. Here's Buzzword, where you form as many words as you can using the given letters. 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We also have an all-time favourite, Word Search. 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Here's the fun part. 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Have fun!
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1: 想回是说，时间浪费里面，真的，我们的青春好像没有去这样。
2: I miss the times where I bring laughter to my friends. I just want to go back to my old me.
3: If I ever abuse the drug again, I think it's going to cost me everything.
4: How are you coping mentally and emotionally?
0: Something very good. There's stress here and there sometimes.
5: Ayah, kau jangan cakap.
3: Oh, no, I don't need to talk to him. He doesn't even know that I was incarcerated.
6: What he will be doing here?
7: We call it like work therapy service.
8: Hi everyone, my name is Annick. I'm a recovering addict.
9: If someone who shares the same background as me can change, then why can't I?

0: Okay, Hans, are you ready?
1: Of course.
0: Okay. Okay, follow me. I'll remove this for you.
1: Okay. Today marks my 1 year program. The rest of the 6 months will be at home.
2: Okay, guys, good morning. Okay, this is RO Edwin. Together with me will be ROV. We all know what's your curfew.
3: Yes.
2: By 8 p.m. you have to be home. Even 1 minute earlier, if you leave your home during your curfew, the system will trigger. So make sure you report back in time. We are halfway through your program. Once you're out, you all have free time, but remember that this is a privilege for you. Okay, thanks, guys.
1: Walking down this walkway, it's usually very dreadful, but today it felt very fulfilling and full of achievement. It definitely felt more than 4 months inside. The thing I'm looking forward to the most is mental and emotional stability. I know that that trigger will come one day, but I will deal with it when it comes.
4: Morning, guys. The purpose of today's session is actually to prepare you guys for interview. That's why you guys see that there are a lot of job ads today, lah. We want you to have a good understanding of the job requirements first before you select the role.
5: My mind very messy now also. There's so many choices already. Ma'am, then put O-level one. I don't have O-level, okay?
4: Yeah, this one can, because you have the experience.
5: Will fail or not the interview?
4: If let's say this interview, you never secure the job, right? When you are out, we will still send you for other interview.
5: Oh,
4: yeah.
5: Okay.
4: What do you think of the jobs available today?
5: Actually, not a lot of choices available. Mm. And the pay is not up to my expectations.
4: Oh, okay.
5: But okay lah, just take off.
6: The last time we spoke, you said that you are keen to pursue customer service, right?
5: From what they put in the description, there's only one customer service. I personally feel if the pay is not good, then there's no motivation in me. What job you choose? Customer service officer. Getting the job only.
6: Since you got relevant experience, easier get.
5: Yeah. I want to learn what I have learned here and bring it outside also. I don't want to be a lazy person anymore.
4: Okay, if you guys are done, please sit down in a circle. Please share why you have picked that particular position. Which one is your first choice, Dylan?
5: Cleaning supervisor. I have quite a number of years of experience. I'm in the cleaning industry for 8 years.
4: During the interview, you can explain a bit more what you do as a supervisor.
5: I don't want to fail the interview. I feel having a job before I go out is very important to keep myself busy, occupied.

0: Okay, good afternoon, everyone. Good afternoon, chef. Hey, so you all know what you are cooking today?
1: Yes, chef.
0: Wow, what you are cooking? Come.
2: Wasabi prawn.
0: Wasabi prawn. This is all the ingredient you'll be using today. Okay, so are you ready?
1: Yes, chef.
0: Very good. I feel the passion in you. Okay, so important, right?
2: When I was given an option to pick a vocational training, I took up cooking because in the past, joint venture with my friends in a cooking business, which I didn't have any knowledge. So I ended up a lot of mistakes and the business shut down.
0: So can you all do it like this?
1: Yes!
0: Take your ingredient and start now.
3: Okay, then after that, this is 25.
2: Okay, is it okay, can I?
4: Yes.
2: When I go out, I want to really make use of this. Why I want to cook is because my father is not well now. He has diabetes, and then for the past 2-3 years, there's no one at home who have been cooking. So like when I go back out, I want to cook for my father healthy food. Can I?
4: Okay, can.
2: Can take out already.
0: Can take out already.
2: When I asked them if I could stay with them, my father said, not so near. We can talk when it's coming.
0: Nice or not?
2: Yes.
0: You're good, right? Happy?
2: Yes. Mm.
0: Okay.
2: Congratulations.
0: Good.
2: Now done. Before they take me back, they also want to have the assurance that I will change because they also don't want to be disappointed in the end.
5: Yeah. You get the high point.
6: Yeah? Oh, high point.
5: Okay, sing it, sing. Huh?
7: As a reintegration officer, I check on my supervisors on their daily progress and spot any early challenges that they face. Check in on them for their daily routines. I also work with halfway houses, their case manager especially.
8: Yeah, go sweeping.
9: Go where?
8: High point.
10: Okay, 没问题。As a case manager, I create a personalized plan for each resident, yeah, so that they can actually work towards their rehabilitation goals.
11: Okay.
10: 还有什么问题要问我吗?
11: 只是看可以拿 forklift 来生吗?
10: 我看怎么安排了。可以。 我已经跟你的女朋友讲了，她是今天五点就是会来看你啊。可以啊。
12: So, welcome to High Point. Our goal is to help you rebuild your life, reconnect with your family, and then slowly reintegrate back into society. Okay? So, this one your room, room 6. So, you are bed number 1.
11: One?
12: Yeah. Your locker is this one. So your bedsheet pillowcase all there.
11: Very good. First day, hard to sleep. We sleep in the basement. Slowly.
10: We try to maintain a balance between discipline and care, accountability and dignity. His first few weeks of stay here, he would be in-house to complete his prison programs before he actually goes out to work.
13: And going from here?
14: Yeah.
13: Oh, okay.
15: She's
13: 你要在这里多久？
15: 6个月咯。
13: 6个月就可以回家。
15: 嗯。
10: So my role here is to ensure that he completes his halfway house phase over here.
6: What he will be doing here?
10: In terms of program structure, we call it like work therapy service. So basically it is to get back the routine inside him as well. We also would have some form of social emotional programs. Is there anything you need me to pay, like, for example, special attention?
6: So far, nothing lah. His anger's okay lah.
10: A lot of times when they come out of prison, they are very unfamiliar with society. They will go back to something that is familiar, and that might not be healthy itself. The main goal is for them to actually transition out of this halfway house with stable employment and also a long-term housing plan.
11: Anena.
14: 要跟人家吵架，我给你面子，所以不要。给上车。OK，你不要小孩哈。OK，拜拜。OK。When ex-offenders go back out, they face a lot of challenge to stay connected to the community and to stay employed as well. What we are looking at is really strengthen the social capital for this group. So we have a community-based program. We want to let you be in the community but provide the necessary support to help you overcome these challenges and temptation. But rehabilitation can only work if they take ownership of their lives.

0: This is a machine that's meant to clean, but how clean is it?
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0: Wow, this one is all brown.
1: How clean is your washing machine? 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

0: Hey Dylan, can you take your chair and sit here? Okay. Can. How are you feeling for the interview?
1: Kanchong eh.
0: Kanchong ah? Okay. You got any question?
1: No.
0: You can rehearse again lah later, okay? Okay.
1: This is something I have been preparing in the cell. The first one is about myself. So I am hardworking, I am work-driven, I am determined. Yeah. Before the interview started, I was afraid that the interviewer might judge me and look at me as a drug addict.
0: Okay, Dylan, if you are ready, you can go.
1: Hi, good morning.
2: Hello, Dylan.
1: Okay, hi, I'm Dylan. I'm 27 years old. About myself, I'm determined. I am hardworking and work-driven. My weakness are multitasking and I get distracted very easily. But I'm still working on areas to improve that. Yeah.
2: You applied for the position of cleaning supervisors, right? Job responsibilities require you to supervise a team of cleaning crew from 8 to 10 cleaners, 6 days a week. Are you able to carry out?
1: Well, yes, I am able to carry out. I also have the relevant skills in cleaning and in the industry, lah. Yeah. I handle roster planning, manpower allocation, you know, schedule. I handle a team of 20 last time. Then, is that career progression or not?
2: If your performance is good, and then we can move you up to operations manager.
1: Okay. Can. Thank you. Thank you.
0: I think he did quite well. Can see that he came quite well prepared. He actually prepared a few notes and he also rehearsed himself. But during the introduction, maybe because he was nervous, so he jumped in straight away to his weakness. But after one, he managed to elaborate more about his previous role, like, which was actually good.
1: Pass, right? Should be pass, right?
0: I think you did well generally, just that when you first start, right, you should share about your work experience.
1: Compared to last time when I do interview outside, inside more stressful. Because 6 months inside here, never get to talk to outside people. Then suddenly got a job interview, or I have to think of a lot of things. I sketch, will she get back to me? Or?
0: She will get back to me. So after today, I will follow up with them. I will update you whether you get the job or not and what is the work details.
1: Yeah, okay, can. Thank you.
0: Can,
3: You miss for the following classes. Stand by to be along.
4: Maybe we go to the main page first, gentlemen. Let's go to page 71 first. We go to page 71 and then we stand by 81, okay? So what are we going to do today, gentlemen?
5: The ripple effect.
4: What is that? Can somebody read for us, please?
6: Journey to recovery, keeping myself safe during my recovery journey. We will examine your past to recognize the impact of your drug use on yourself and your loved ones.
7: So for ripple effect, it is creating this empathy that they have never felt before. Personally, I hope they can understand why they are in this situation and use it as a motivation to prevent them from relapsing back to drugs. Because the cause for most of them is actually too great to bear.
4: Share with us what else that is the impact of your drug use on yourself. You can, anyone, come.
8: My dad said, I don't have a son like him. It really hurt. But I don't blame my dad.
4: Sure, of course. We are not here to blame anyone, right? Okay. All right. Thank you so much for sharing that with us. Someone else, do you have a similar situation or something that has impacted your family?
9: Me?
4: Yes, Ryan.
9: Is my

0: Pointed at myself, yeah.
1: Yes, Ryan. Just now you mentioned you want to speak to me.
0: So, sometimes the triggers comes from my mom.
1: Mm-hmm.
0: I want to be a good son.
1: Mm.
0: But I don't know how to say no to my mother because she is my mother.
1: Mm-hmm.
0: I've avoided her already. Mm-hmm. But then, she's starting to come back into our lives again.
1: Mm-hmm.
0: So, I'm just worried lah. That, you know, things will happen like in the past.
1: Mm.
0: Like DRC1 also confident. DRC2 also I confident I was away from drugs. But I came back. Last time when I was alone, I don't care because there's no one going to be affected. But now when I have the support and everything, my siblings, my father, my close friends, if I do anything, it's going to affect them.
1: It's not possible to settle everything at one time. Right? If I were to ask you, what would be the most important one that you want to work on first?
0: It's myself. I want to be first mentally stable for myself.
1: How will a mentally healthy Ryan look like to you?
0: Person who bring laughter to my friends, the person that I used to go out. I just want to go back to my old me, my old version of myself.
2: 我在这边有住九天了，蛮高兴啊，好过里面多十倍啊。昨两天我碰到一个监牢的朋友了，以前的，他开口就要跟我借钱，我就跑掉了，因为 Jasmine 有讲过要会讲 no。
3: I feel that he is actually struggling with loneliness. His loneliness stems from the fact that he's not able to see his girlfriend on a daily basis. During this period in time, it's actually very important to build a positive social network. That is where the programs in High Point come into play.
4: You already mentioned that you guys got exercise, watch TikTok or listen to music, correct or not? So all these activities, okay, will occupy your time, correct? And all these are all positive and healthy activities.
3: So the SOAP program actually consists of 10 sessions. It's actually a group work program and it lasts for 2 weeks.
4: So previously, right, anybody remember what we do on Unit 2?
5: Serenity emotion.
4: Correct. And we also talk about how we can cope with all these emotions.
2: 以前我脾气真的很坏。我以前有跟 Jasmine 发过脾气, then 他会知道我的脾气啊,发作了啊,他会走一遍,他就不要讲。
4: So triggers can be anything. Yeah. It can be people. It can be also different places. Okay, it can also be different emotions also. So how do you actually manage your triggers?
5: I just go temper rest.
4: You pray lah?
5: Yeah.
4: Oh, okay, okay. Okay. So after praying, how do you feel?
5: Quite happy. Then the feeling so not same.
2: 假设没有改到他头发，真的吗？给谁都怕了。 Jasmine 现在 看我的情况啊，假设我真的没有改变啊，就是你走你的，我走我的啦，比较好啦。假设你真的还要这样的呢，就是不要伤太好他了，就是这样。
4: Write down who can you talk to? These are people that could be close to you and could be people that you always confide in. 这个是谁的？这个。
5: Jasmine.
4: Jasmine, okay. Oh, 你一定会写他,对吗? Oh, yeah.
6: Okay, so you got the updated script, right? It's a different spin from the previous two episodes. Today is a filming of our podcast for Sana. Initially, the podcast was my idea. Then I went in for my second DRC. Then the project was handed over to Christina. So now that I'm out, I'm just jumping into whatever that has been planned.
7: The intention of this episode is to show the true care approach lah. So from the RC part to the aftercare part lah.
6: It's been over 2 weeks since I went on my permanent home leave. I've been never better, I guess, yeah. I wasn't expecting myself to be in this mental state. I was expecting maybe a lot worse lah. Later, when we start rolling inside, right, you guys ignore the cameras. Having to readjust back home is different. I wasn't prepared for that. My job and where I work and everything, it's a daily reminder.

0: itself. Meeting my old friend Fauzi, who's also a person in recovery, seeing people who has made it 3 years clean, it makes me stronger.
1: Can anything, I'll just be inside. Can, good to go?
2: Yes, sir. Today is going to be a very special episode. Hi everyone, I'm Fauzi Azhar. You might know me as your host, but I'm also a person in recovery. Today we are putting my two special guests on the spot to talk about the true care approach in drug rehab. Ta-da! I don't know why I had to introduce you like that.
3: Today is a family joint session. It's different from the television. No glass in between, you know. Then get to hug and shake hands with my father. Excited and nervous at the same time. Got a bit of scared feeling in me. After so long, I can be in the arms of my loved ones. Yeah, ask them not to be, because this is not a good environment for my child to be in. I don't want him to see me like that. And I don't want to be in here again. That's for sure. When are me and Emma come? How's baby? Can see from my father's face that he's heartbroken. Which parents would want to see their child in this uniform? Yeah, so I understand him, because I have a son myself. All the people that say kids inside prison, no rasa, they are lying. Being separated with my parents and my son hurts a lot. Wow, if my son came today, I think he will say, Papa, where you go? Papa, I miss you so much. Pa, I love you. This is hard. Hurt, this is very pain. No pain. Felt that I neglected him a lot. I waste a lot of my time on drugs. And the only time I spent with him was just buying him stuff. But that isn't what the fatherly figure should be. When I release and go home to be with him again, definitely I'll apologize. I will say I'm really sorry that I'm separated from him and not being present. Yeah.

0: AI at work, career boost or threat?
1: It takes down the walls, like the barrier to entry became a lot lower.
2: 这边就感觉随时可能会被替代掉，因为大家这个一学就会嘛，所以压力还是有点大。
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0: So today is your last session.
1: Okay.
0: We will plan what you want to do, okay, moving forward.
1: Mm-hmm.
0: Okay. So what are the hopes that you have in the future?
2: 未来就是要找做工了，就可以找买一个屋子。
0: Okay.
2: 结婚。
0: 你买一个屋子是你跟 Jasmine 一起住啦。
2: 对对对。
0: I can see that Sweebin is genuinely trying to rebuild his life. He actually wants to get married after completing his stay at High Point itself. But Jasmine is only willing to take the next step based on Sweebin's rehabilitation. 如果你有其他的希望，你可以写下来。我是希望有一个家咯。嗯哼，OK。车和孩子哦。嗯，孩子也是啊。对对。But Jasmine 知道了吗？还没有，还没有。OK，OK，OK。 If there are any issues between him and his girlfriend, it also might cause him not to complete his stay at High Point itself. But I think that is also a good motivational factor for him as well. 未来有什么打算，你也是可以跟他谈啦，对啦，对啊，不要好像直接跟他讲哦，我要孩子的那种，对，可能也是会给他压力，也是啦，呀，哎呀，
2: 等全部决定完了，决定完了才打算咯。嗯嗯，对。
0: Completing here means you are able to also like work without any issues, okay, and also ensure that you and Jasmine, your relationship is good lah.
2: Okay. Right,
0: yeah. So that's all lah.
2: Okay.
0: Thanks.
2: Okay. Thank you. Mm.
3: Okay, guys. Take note. Today we have four agencies here who will be part of the Digital Network.
4: The Desisted Network was an ex-offender and have successfully managed to reintegrate back into society and are now actually mentoring these guys who are actually facing the same journey as them.
3: So you have about 10 minutes each for each agency before we switch to one. Gentlemen,
5: now is the time for breakfast. I repeat, now is the time
3: for breakfast. So take the time to actually ask them as many questions as you want, right?
6: Yes, thank you. Before the session, I didn't have any expectations. I have heard a few of them sharing their stories, but normally never really relate.
7: Hi everyone, my name is Annette. Let me share about myself first. I'm a recovering addict. I'm 9 years clean this year. I've been using since the age of 14. I've been struggling in and out of prison many times. Every time once I'm in prison, I will always tell myself, I promise this will be my last. I promise this will be my last. But whenever release date, the gate is open, I forget all about my promises.
6: What triggered you taking drugs?
7: I came from a very dysfunctional family. When I moved on to secondary school, don't like to go home, so I run out of home already. From there, I start to make friends. From there, I get to know drugs.
6: What really, really stayed in me is the part where she said that the family cannot get along.
7: When I come to the center, they say, keep doing the next right thing. I tell you, I really don't know what is the next right thing. And they say, oh, then don't do the next wrong thing. Oh, this one about power, I know what's the wrong thing.
8: We believe that we will never recover until the day we are buried. But we can learn to say no.
9: Could you share the moment you decide this amount I want to recover?
7: I really don't know how to stop. Keep trying, cannot. One day, I decided to commit suicide. I want to jump down from the 13th floor. Half of my body out, but I got no courage and I fall back on the floor, I keep crying. And I tell myself,

0: myself, if I don't have the courage to die, I must have the courage to do something about it. Recovery is making a new way of life.
1: Before the session, I always feel that no one understands me. So once I stop drugs, but after hearing stories from the desister, it gives me more strength and a different perspective in my life. When they shared how they overcome, it gives me the thinking that don't look down on ourselves lah. I mean, whatever problems we have, there is a solution towards it.
2: Banyak. Being on long home leave, it finally feels like life is normal again. If not fully, at least like at 70 or 80%. I think when I was abusing, I wasn't paying attention to people around me, so I didn't notice that I was neglecting conversations. I think it affected my sister mentally. She blamed herself that she couldn't help me. It's not nice to make her feel guilty for my mistakes. So now I'm trying to be more present.
3: Sekarang kau punya program semua kerja kau semua okey?
4: Now I'm back home. Dia ada pros and cons.
3: Asal?
4: Yes, baby.
3: What you want? Come.
4: You can have this. Yeah. See you, Baba. It gets lonely at night. Now that I'm divorced. At home, you know, like, aku dengan adik mana berbual. Ibu is with her Malay dramas all the time.
3: Ayah kau jangan cakap.
4: Oh no, I don't need to talk to him. You know the first time I came back home, he asked me, where have you been? And I'm like, how do I answer this old man? He doesn't even know that I was incarcerated.
3: Yeah. Just kau cerai semua. Kau tak ada buang sesiapa?
4: No.
3: Really?
4: No. I think like I'm still quite traumatized by what happened.
3: Are you afraid it will affect your sobriety or what?
4: Yes. Because that's how and what happened
3: before
4: I went in the second time. Right? So I'm like, you know. I'm trying not to focus so much on keeping myself sober. If I were to keep telling myself, no, you have to be sober, and I'll be reminded of drugs. I wouldn't want to go through my next phase of life without having or giving people closure. So I plan to get in touch with Aura Shai. She was my ex-boss in radio. I think it helps me, especially with moving forward. If she doesn't want to meet me, I'll be very, very heartbroken. Yeah.
5: Okay. Okay, I don't want to eat. I want to starve myself. Go home, eat my mother cooking. Today, I'm in place on RS. I get to go home, but I'm tagging.
6: CCC can grant me S1B in B1, tunnel door, sending 1-4, transfer to RO. Ah, come.
7: DRC 844, Dylan.
5: Okay, today you are going for RS, huh? Have you secured a job?
8: Interview done, yes.
5: Okay, all the best to you.
8: Oh, yeah. Thank you, sir. Thank you. My hands were trembling, nervous. Like, I don't know what's on the outside. Maybe the world has changed already. The people, you know, the environment.
9: Don't move, bro. Wait a minute. Which side you want to wear, bro? Left or right?
8: Right.
10: Every night you must touch your deck.
8: Okay, can.
10: Got it, eh?
8: My son is the only thing I'm looking forward to. The first thing I'll do when I see him is probably break down.

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3: I'm willing to pitch everything.
0: Former offenders step into the demanding world of veteran hawkers, taking on its challenges for a chance to prove that their past does not determine their future.
3: The deal breaker for me is if they go back into their old ways.
0: As the world's demand for clean energy continues to grow, is nuclear power the answer? Unpack the complexities of science, politics and innovation as we explore the role nuclear energy could play in building a cleaner, greener future.
4: What lies beneath the ground here is in high demand, and countries around the world want a piece of it.
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10: 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He's afraid to go.
11: Across Singapore, a growing number of youth are isolating themselves. And their families are at their wits' end.
12: It is really very heartaching that a child stays inside a room, not talking to me.
13: We went to see the psychiatrist. The psychiatrist said, there's nothing else we can do for your son.
14: Since November 2023, he has locked himself up.
11: What made them withdraw from the world? And what will it take to bring them back?
15: What I want to do is be able to go out alone instead of having companies, taking the train and buses alone. But I do not know how I can overcome that fear yet.
16: One day, I'll be able to open the door with my heart.
11: Shut Down. On demand at cna.asia.

0: you see what is on the floor.
1: The fork.
0: Correct. You cannot be driving with your fork on the floor, correct? So tilt back number two. Ah, no need to carry number one. Number two, tilt back fully carry. Fully. Very good.
2: 我今天来学习这个 forklift 这个 course 是我在 High Point 我的 CM 帮我处理这个 forklift 的 class 叫我玩那个 Skill Future 的哦去做工也是要用到
0: Your fork can go in or not?
1: Yeah, can.
0: Okay, tilt down a little bit more. Just a little. Okay, now you can see, now much better, right?
1: Yeah.
0: Slowly going. Very good.
2: 我从来以前都没有做到工，有去帮忙才。 连这次在店做我的神庙的东西咯，他们还 accept 我了，我真的很高兴哦。他们现在看我真的真正的改过了。Before
0: you finish, park your fork. Okay, very nice. Neutral gear on.
1: Yeah.
0: Key off. Emergency. Finish. You are good to go. Very good.
3: 我下个礼拜一可能去做工了，真正的去做工是拿工钱的了，薪水的了，很高兴。Since I last met the disaster, I have been thinking a lot about Anna's stories. I wanted to get advice from her about how she overcome her.

0: drug use. So I wanted to see her again.
1: Yeah, I want to know what is the reason you have problems with your family,
2: Why I hate my family?
1: Yes.
2: Okay, my parents divorced when I was 3. So I was thrown to my grandparents. So I was angry. Why you give birth to me? Why you never look after me? Why must you throw me to a grandparent's place?
1: So you also got try from your part to do better for the family, but end of the day, do you feel like it's never enough, no matter how we try to...
2: For me, mother, yes. Always want more from you, always want more. Never find that it's enough.
1: Not a lot of people understand when I say my mother is the... I mean, I face this.
2: I heard people say, no matter what is your mother,
1: yes.
2: She give birth to you. Yeah, yes, I understand that. So my mother and I have very ambush relationship. So if I'm not ready, I will never answer her phone. I must have my own boundaries or so. I know she's my mother, but I don't feel safe with her. For the first 3 years in my recovery, I blocked her because I don't want her to affect my recovery. So when I'm ready, I unblock her.
1: There are days where I really think that, am I wrong? Am I really supposed to think for myself first?
2: Now in recovery, I learned that if I can take care of myself, then I can take care of others. So recovery is all for yourself. Your priority is yourself first.
1: After hearing from Annette's story just now, I feel that I want to really think for myself, because end of the day, I have to just be there for myself. If someone who shares the same background as me can change, then why can't I? It gives me that thinking in my head.
3: Hi, Dylan.
4: Hey.
3: How are you?
4: I'm doing fine.
3: Doing fine, yeah. So from day one till the day that he is supposed to finish his program, the RO actually oversees the entire journey for them. We're responsible for him. Yeah. So far, how's everything? Your work okay?
4: Look, we're doing very good lah.
3: Okay. Working with Dylan, I think so far so good. Generally, he's a very pleasant boy. He responds well. And I don't have any major issues with him in terms of his conduct. Certainly, his circumstances are not the best, but I must say he is trying his best. How are you coping mentally and emotionally?
4: It's not really very good. There's stress here and there sometimes.
3: For example?
4: No, social media, then I still got to see until some of my triggering points.
3: So
4: pictures and videos,
3: Whenever you have such triggers or you have such thoughts, remember what matters to you. There's a difference between DRC and the real community. It's where you are really tested. Suddenly, a lot of things don't seem very automatic anymore. You have to make certain decisions that you didn't have to make when you're in DRC. Any challenges or any issues?
4: No challenges, just a curfew timing.
3: There were a couple of situations where he left house outside the curfew hours. One particular situation, he left house because he was agitated and he wanted to avoid the situation escalating further into perhaps physical scuffle. Like I always tell you, it's about decisions and consequences, right? I can understand the stress you were going through. Yeah. So that's why I didn't pursue further disciplinary actions. But of course, you have to find ways to address it.
4: Yes.
3: These things are going to happen. Are you going to walk out of the house in future? You don't want him to think that this is normal as he grows up, right? Yeah.
4: I'll try.
3: We try to understand what happened and we have to balance that with taking disciplinary actions. So if he doesn't want to, put everything that he treasures at risk, then he should put some thought into improving that aspect.
5: Hans was like a baby to me. I was surprised that he was abusing drugs. It's been years, the last I met him. When I found out that I'm meeting him today, it's a mix of emotions. So where do we start?
6: I don't know. I know I disappoint so many people that night.
5: Because you left us without
6: I know.
5: A trace.
6: I was like so scared to get in touch with anyone. The will is there, cuma macam no strength ah. This meeting is not to ask for you guys to maafkan I. It's just for me to apologize. That's why I reach out to you.
5: We've always wanted to hear it from you. I found out about you from someone outside radio. It came as a rude shock lah. Yeah. So it was quite disappointing lah.
6: Yeah.
5: Like really.
6: I know you saw a lot that I could have been. You were the person that brought me into radio. I want to say thank you for agreeing to meet me. This means a lot to me, like a lot.
5: I almost wanted to ignore, actually.
6: I have to try.
5: I'm so happy you reached out. Otherwise, you would just keep it hanging. Dia macam gantung tak bertali. I truly hope this is a new journey for you.
6: Thank you.
5: I hope he has changed. And I hope he stays clean.
6: When I look back at my time in DRC, I think I've changed quite a lot. I think what has changed is like my ability to control the decisions that I make on a daily basis. I am better at regulating my emotions.
4: How has it been? It's quite challenging. Outside stress, adult life, and then work also very tiring. To be honest, I feel like going back in. I just keep thinking of my son. If I go in again, will he still remember me or not? That's what keeps me not to go back to drugs.
1: Compared to my last two DRC sentences, this time I have family support. I feel I have an added responsibility to be a responsible elder brother for my siblings and a son for my father.
7: Yes, sir.
1: I want to cook for my family. I want to make up for the time that we lost over the years.
8: 我走的路很长啊，以前就是。 什么都不管，我们坐牢也是蛮多的。我这个第六次啊，想回是说没有意思啊，时间浪费里面，真的，我们的青春好像没有去这样的。On
4: the very first day I released, one of my friends did offer me K-pop. To be honest, it's very tempting. I scold him. I say I just came out. If you continue want to live your life like that, every day like that, you just go ahead lah. But don't drag me along. Then I block him.
1: This time around, I know that I won't take drugs because when my family come and visit me, put in the effort and everything, I also don't want to let them down.
6: If I ever abuse drug again, I think it's going to cost me everything this time around. Yeah, my family, my career, even myself, I think, yeah.
8: Now, many people just say, 哎呀，你看阿弟现在两个月没有抽烟，没有什么什么，妈妈，你看他会动回的。那我是想回啊，你讲咯，我做给你看咯。假设我做到了，你是我了嘞。

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9: CNA's app and website just dropped a new feature, games. Easy to play and great for quick breaks on a busy day. We have five games. Here's Buzzword, where you form as many words as you can using the given letters. All words have to include the center letter. Make it extra fun by inviting a friend to a challenge. Over at Guessword, you have six chances to uncover the hidden word, using the color feedback to see if you place the letters correctly. In Mini Crossword and Mini Sudoku, challenge yourself by completing them in the shortest time possible. Feeling stuck? You can always play with a friend or ask for help. We also have an all-time favorite, Word Search. There's only one rule, drag from the first to the last letter in any direction, including backwards and diagonally. Here's the fun part. When you sign in, you can build streaks when you play daily, earn badges, and even if you miss a day, you can use a freeze to save your streak. Have fun!
10: Their Coming Home is a deeply human story of men who set out to search for opportunity far away from home, only then to be held hostage.
11: It took us more than a year just to gain access into all those restricted nuclear power plant sites. And we filmed across 10 different countries within 4 months. We wanted to tell such an important global topic like nuclear energy in a more accessible and relatable manner. We wanted to show everyone how this technology could eventually impact everyday lives, especially amidst the urgent need for a cleaner and more sustainable future. That's essentially what inspires us to tell stories that matter.
10: This story is a great example of what we do at CNA Correspondent, shining a light on underreported stories beyond the headlines and breaking news by putting a deeply human perspective on it. What makes this award so meaningful is that it recognizes our commitment to impactful on-the-ground storytelling when everyone else has already moved on to the next story. This award recognizes the power of storytelling that is global in scope and human at heart.
0: These are stories that are recognized on a global stage. Thank you for being part of this proud moment.
12: The headline news this hour. International outpouring of aid and relief for the powerful twin earthquakes that rocked Venezuela. US President Donald Trump pledged to send aid as soon as possible. China also standing ready to send whatever was needed. Iran also offering support with rescue and relief operations. The United Nations aid chief said the organization is, I quote, fully mobilized to provide assistance and that it will require massive collective efforts. The tremors have killed at least 164 people and injured almost 1,000 others. Senior Israeli and Lebanese officials denying claims made by a U.S. official of Israeli troops withdrawing from an occupied southern Lebanon. An Israeli spokesperson said the country will not withdraw its army as so long as Hezbollah is not disarmed. Israel and Lebanon have been discussing a U.S.-backed proposal for Israeli forces to hand some of the territory they occupied. U.S. Secretary of State Marco Rubio said both sides are making good progress in their talks and are close to making a commitment of intent. And Europe continues to grapple with a continent-wide heat wave. Data suggests that temperatures will soar past 35 degrees Celsius today, affecting more than 100 million Europeans. France and Spain are among the worst hit. A public institute said the heat wave was linked to 212 deaths in Spain over the past 4 days. The UK has recorded its hottest ever June temperature, with heat levels hitting more than 36 degrees Celsius. The heat is expected to intensify across Germany, Austria, and Italy over the weekend. And that's the latest from the CNA newsroom.

0: This is East Asia Tonight.
1: Good evening, I'm Mateli Edwards. Tonight's top stories from East Asia. Beijing hosts two regional leaders. Cambodia's former prime minister begins a goodwill visit to deepen ironclad ties. While Bangladesh's prime minister meets Premier Li Qiang as the two sides prepare to sign a raft of agreements. Staying in China, Summer Davos wraps with a clear takeaway. Asia must rethink its energy future as AI demand and geopolitical tensions reshape the region's priorities. Well, elsewhere, India is championing a bigger role for the global south. At South Korea's Jeju Forum, Foreign Minister S. Jaishankar says that cooperation, not division, is a way forward. And a fresh flashpoint in the US-China AI race. Anthropic is accusing Chinese tech giant Alibaba of using fake accounts to gain unauthorized access to its Claude AI model.

0: Also ahead on the bulletin, 76 years on, the Korean War still casts a long shadow. South Korea's president pledges peace, while North Korea sharpens its preparedness for confrontation. Plus, by day, it's a city park. And by night, it's a rat buffet. How AI is helping Hong Kong in its fight against rodents. China and Cambodia signaling a renewed commitment to closer ties as former Cambodian Prime Minister Hun Sen begins a goodwill visit to Beijing. Now, Mr. Hun Sen is leading a delegation of senior government and ruling party officials. He is expected to meet Chinese President Xi Jinping, Premier Li Qiang, and other senior leaders. Cambodia's ruling party says that the trip reflects both countries' commitment to strengthening their ironclad friendship and also expanding cooperation under their comprehensive strategic partnership. Now, the visit comes as Cambodia looks to deepen economic ties with its largest trading partner and one of its biggest sources of foreign investment. Now, for more on this visit, we have CNA's Crystal Chia joining us live from Shanghai. So, Crystal, this is framed as a goodwill visit. So can we expect, realistically, any solid outcomes from this visit?
1: Yeah, so the two sides will likely reaffirm their political commitments, similar to when Foreign Minister Wang Yi visited Cambodia in April. Now, Cambodia is likely to reiterate its support for the One China policy, while Beijing will do the same for Cambodia's sovereignty and development. Now, they might also talk about the newly established China-Cambodia 2+2 dialogue, which involves both countries' foreign and defense ministers. And on the business front, the Cambodia Chamber of Commerce said that it will meet with Chinese businesses during the trip, during the visit. No major agreements have been announced, but the visit is expected to reinforce investor confidence. Now, China ranks first among all of Cambodia's foreign investment sources, accounting for 54% of the total approved investment capital in 2020.

0: 2025. So perhaps this visit would also pave the way for future partnerships.
1: And also, Crystal, President Xi has often described their relationship as ironclad, but are there, I mean, any cracks or even points of tensions in this particular relationship?
0: Yeah, so to provide a sense of the ironclad friendship, let's go back to 2020. That was when China was battling the COVID pandemic. Countries were restricting travel. They were evacuating citizens out of China. But Hun Sen actually visited Beijing to show support for the Chinese people. And in his future visits, he signed free trade agreements and advanced the Belt and Road Project. So when President Xi visited Cambodia in April last year, he described relations as an all-weather partnership. But there are also complexities in this relationship. Border issues between Cambodia and Thailand remain unresolved. China has acted as a mediator, encouraging dialogue between the two countries. In terms of economic relations, Cambodia's growing trade deficit with China remains a concern. Year to date, that's at about $7.8 billion. And finally, there's also the issue of scam hubs. Now, in January, China told Cambodia that the disappearances of Chinese people may affect ties. So following that, in April, a Chinese-Cambodian businessman linked to a huge scam network was extradited to China. The arrest being framed by China's foreign ministry as cooperation in law enforcement with Cambodia and its neighbouring countries. Otali?
1: Well, thanks for unpacking China-Cambodia relations for us. CNA's Crystal Chia speaking to us live from Shanghai. 3 days of high-level discussions at the World Economic Forum's Summer Davos have put Asia's energy transition firmly in the spotlight. Rising electricity demand from AI, geopolitical tensions in the Middle East, and Asia's continued reliance on imported fuels are forcing governments to rethink their priorities. CNA's Tan Su-hui wraps up at Dalian with this report.
2: Asia's appetite for energy is only growing. Electricity demand across the Asia-Pacific is expected to jump nearly 60% over the next decade, driven by AI, data centers, and industrialization. But recent tensions in the Middle East have underscored the region's reliance on imported energy.
3: The challenge here is this. If we do not secure oil and gas from other countries, Asia is going to be short. And as a result, you do see a potential economic impact. I think a lot of focus is definitely going to be around energy security. It's going to be around where you secure your gas and oil from. And there is a fundamental question in terms of whether governments and policymakers would push for an accelerated, I would say in this case, energy transition, but more so deployment of alternative technologies to reduce oil and gas demand.
2: Analysts say the biggest bottleneck now is infrastructure and policy. That's as energy systems become more complex, with power generated not just from large centralized plants, but also increasingly complemented by alternate sources, such as smaller utility-scale rooftop solar panels.
4: One is, renewable is intermittent and you need storage, you need investment, adequate investment in storage. I think related to that is you need adequate investment in transmission and distribution, not just generation of energy. And third is you need frameworks in place that make it very easy for investors to put in large amounts of capital, which they're only going to get a return on over a 10-year period. So stability of policy, simplicity of policy, competitiveness of policy versus other major competing regions is important.
2: From renewable energy cost to battery deployment, observers say China is increasingly becoming the defining factor in Asia's energy transition. The topic was also featured at the Summer Davos, where a panel examined China's energy system. As geopolitical tensions prompt countries to rethink their energy strategies, speakers said many are looking to China for lessons, with Chinese officials taking the opportunity to call for greater international cooperation.
5: The future of renewable energy is very broad for the whole world. So even we are at the very initial stage. There is opportunity for each country. The question is whether you have changed your attitude and you are ready

0: to make investment and boost the development.
1: Success, analysts say, will depend on striking the right balance, tapping China's expertise and technology while strengthening local industries and diversifying supply chains. For governments across the region, the goal is not just a cleaner energy system, but one that's also more secure and resilient. Tan Suhui, CNA, Dalian, China.
2: Now, at the summer Davos, Premier Li Qiang cast innovation as the driving force behind China's long-term economic growth, with AI at the forefront. He also called for greater and faster regulation amid fears of disruption to labour markets and security risks. CNA's Olivia Seong sat down with S&P Global's chief economist, who explained how much AI could boost the outlook for Asian economies.
3: First, I think the investment story is pretty well kind of baked in, right? We're doing a big infrastructure build in the U.S., like building the digital economy with all these data centers, and we know who the hyperscalers are who are funding this. So this is a big boost to U.S. growth. It's actually accounting, in our view, for about one half of the 2% U.S. growth we see right now. But there's also some beneficiaries in the rest of the world, and that's where we come to Asia, because these hyperscalers are importing some of the high-end AI, you know, the chips and other things. So that's a Taiwan story, it's a Thailand story, it's a Vietnam story, a little of that getting channeled through Mexico. Korea's on the memory side, but we've got a small group of Asian economies who are really benefiting kind of in line with the U.S. data center build, and that's just a huge multi-year tailwind to growth for them.
4: Let's talk about the other powerful force at work here, the global uncertainties. And in that same note, we know that the uncertainty, particularly around the Strait of Hormuz, has highlighted the vulnerabilities with energy, especially here in Asia. Yeah. Your baseline assumption in that note is that that risk gradually decreases. But what's to happen if that assumption proves wrong? What could be the biggest consequence for Asian economies?
3: Yeah, well, Asia's kind of a story of two groups of countries. So we originally thought when the strait was closed, energy exporters are going to be okay and energy importers are going to have some, you know, turbulence. But then we had to think more deeply, and we've actually thought a lot about the important role of inventories. And we know that China in particular, but also Japan and Korea, built up their inventory. So they've been pretty insulated from the downside risk. They get the price impact, but not the volume impact. It looks now with the MOU between the U.S. and Iran, you know, prices have come down and our baseline's got that gradually normalizing. If that does not happen, then those inventories are finite. So it may not be China. China has enormous inventories. But over time, if we don't settle this, those inventories are going to be drawn down. We could go back to a period of, you know, price spikes on oil, and that's bad for, you know, destroying purchasing power, bad for growth. And that's the downside scenario. But that, I think, is a little bit less likely because the MOU looks like it's going to probably improve things for the rest of the year. But that's kind of the big swing variable for us right now in the global outlook.
4: But how does the outlook factor in the uncertainty? Because overnight, we've seen signs of strain. The yeah. U.S. pushing back against Iran, saying that it will charge for any movement through the strait.
3: Yeah, but what we did not do was put our oil price assumptions back to, you know, pre-Hormuz crisis levels when we learned of the MOU. We actually haven't lowered them yet. So we've got them gradually returning to kind of the $70 range over the next year or two. So we've actually got a lot of caution baked into our scenario, which is why we said the risks are on the upside, because we didn't immediately put them down to the current spot price, which was kind of 75-80-ish. So we're being very cautious in updating that scenario. But it looks like directionally, at least we're in the right way, but we're not assuming that this is going to be linear or, you know, without any turbulence. So it's going to be a bumpy ride back to normality. That's the way we're thinking about it.
2: Coming up next on East Asia Tonight, as demand for AI chips surges, Japan targets more than $2 trillion in investment to build up its semiconductor sector. Plus, South Korea's red-hot stock market may be getting too hot to handle. The main exchange is delaying a new trading product amid concerns about market froth. We'll break it all down for you after this break.
5: This is a machine that's meant to clean, but how clean is it?
6: I put my and your washing machines to the test.
7: As you can see, the design, yeah, water easily pulls up there. Yeast and mold love moisture.
6: But this episode, I tear apart one of them to show you where more gunk is

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3: Plot of land which the region of Johor currently owns.
4: What is causing all this anxiety?
5: What I'm hearing from kids a lot more these days is they are giving themselves the pressure.
2: Journalism you can trust. CNA. This July, when tradition meets transformation, new possibilities take shape. Embark on a slow simmer journey into the heart of Singapore's hawker culture.
6: Hawker culture is so key to our identity.
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7: We should be in your bucket list.
2: From life behind bars to life behind the stove.
8: I'm willing to pitch everything.
2: Former offenders step into the demanding world of veteran hawkers, taking on its challenges for a chance to prove that their past does not determine their future.
9: The deal breaker for me is if they go back into their old ways.
2: As the world's demand for clean energy continues to grow, is nuclear power the answer? Unpack the complexities of science, politics and innovation as we explore the role nuclear energy could play in building a cleaner, greener future.
10: What lies beneath the ground here is in high demand and countries around the world want a piece of it.
2: This July on CNA.
11: You're watching East Asia Tonight. Let's get you caught up with the latest business news with Roland. So, Roland, just a day after Alibaba sued the Pentagon for alleged accusation of Chinese military ties, Alibaba's reputation is now apparently called into question.
12: Yes, Alibaba's AI ambitions takes a hit with an accusation from US AI company Anthropic. Now, Alibaba shares in Hong Kong on a slippery slope, hitting a 16-month low after Anthropic accused the Chinese tech giant of illicitly accessing its artificial intelligence model. The stock tumbled as much as 4.4%, extending this year's decline to 36%. The American AI firm alleges the campaign ran from late April to early June, generating almost 29 million exchanges with Claude through nearly 25,000 fraudulent accounts. Now, Anthropic added that the effort used a technique known as distillation, which trains a less capable model on outputs of a stronger one. It said that the goal was to speed up China's efforts to match the capabilities of its advanced Mythos preview AI model. Anthropic's accusations heightened the investor unease over the ability of Chinese tech firms to compete in the global AI race, though they have so far managed to offer reasonably priced, good enough products. Anthropic also said the operation was linked to Alibaba and its AI lab, Qwen. Alibaba has not responded to the allegations. Alibaba has added, to the Pentagon's Chinese military companies list this month. That's a designation that it is challenging. A Japanese Prime Minister, Sanae Takaichi, has reportedly unveiled a plan for massive spending in AI and other strategic sectors spread over the next 14 years. The $2.3 trillion proposal is unprecedented in size and scale and will be funded by both public and private sectors. Just under a third is earmarked for semiconductors and artificial intelligence. Now, details are yet to be finalized, but Prime Minister Takaichi has taken an aggressive approach to spur growth in the world's fourth largest economy. Investors are split on Ms. Takaichi's economic agenda. Now, while her push for large-scale investment has lifted the country's equity market, pushing the Nikkei past the 70,000 mark earlier this month, concerns over fiscal sustainability has also risen, driving up long-term government bond yields to multi-decade highs. It is also unclear how much fresh spending would be part of the latest plan, on top of those already set aside by the private sector. SK Hynix push for a $29 billion US listing, boosting its share price. Shares finishing up 13% higher today. The stock has surged more than 800% over the past year, lifting the company's market

market value to above $1 trillion. Analysts say the fundraising will accelerate production of high-bandwidth memory chips, a critical component for AI, while also expanding access.

0: $1 billion through equity offerings to finance its AI expansion. Now, just a day after SK Hynix says it's planning to list on the NASDAQ, well, another chip-making giant is also eyeing U.S. capital markets, this time from neighboring Japan. Kioxia says it wants to offer U.S. depository receipts by the first half of next year in a bid to capitalize on surging investor demand for semiconductor stocks. The AI boom has propelled Kioxia to become Japan's most valuable company by market cap, overtaking SoftBank and Toyota in recent weeks. Kioxia specializes in NAND, or flash storage, and demand for data storage has boomed as AI models grow larger and require more space. Shares of Kioxia are closing the day up more than 12%, and the company's stock has rocketed more than 7,000% since it went public in Tokyo on December 2024. Equity markets trading mostly higher, led by gains in tech stocks after Micron Technology's stronger-than-expected earnings and upbeat sales forecast, reinforcing confidence in the AI boom. The Kospi led the charge in the region, closing the day more than 5% higher. The Taiwan-weighted index and the Nikkei 225 also logging solid gains. Chipmaker stocks fronted the rally on renewed confidence in AI-driven demand, Samsung Electronics, SK Hynix jumping. SK Hynix yesterday announcing plans to raise some $29 billion through the U.S. stock market, listing to capitalize on strong investor appetite for AI stocks. Advantest and Tokyo Electron also closed the day in the green, well ahead. The regional rally also being helped by another plunge in oil prices to below pre-war level levels for the first time. That's amid growing optimism over U.S.-Iran peace talks and news of more ships passing through the Strait of Hormuz.
1: South Korea's stock market has been one of the world's hottest trades this year, powered by the AI chip boom. But now the Korea Exchange is delaying a planned launch of weekly single stock options next week for Samsung Electronics, SK Hynix, Hyundai Motor, as well as LG Energy Solutions. So we've got Roland here. He's on hand to explain what is exactly behind the decision. So what happened, Roland?
0: Yeah, extreme market volatility. I mean, and the timing of this is important because remember, we've seen violent swings. On Tuesday, we had the benchmark Kospi index plummet 10%. Next day, it was back up 9%. And another time earlier this month, it was up, or down, I should say, 8% one day, up again 8% the next day. So that's extraordinary volatility for a major benchmark like the Kospi index.
1: So these major swings, Roland, you know, why has the Korean market become so volatile?
0: Yeah, it has to do because right now the markets, stock markets in Korea is basically retail driven and it is chasing the AI chip boom. What I mean by that is that, you know, Samsung shares, it's tripled in the last 6 months alone. SK Hynix has surged five times. So that's quite an amazing increase. And together today, these two chip makers are more than 50% of the benchmark Kospi index weighting alone. And what I mean by the retail angle is this. Right now, in the adult population, more than 50% of them actually have brokerage accounts. Now, you compare that back in 2019, that percentage penetration was only 21%. On top of which, we also have the margin debt. That's the amount of money that's borrowed to buy shares. And that has surged to a record 37 trillion won. That's about $24 billion. So that's an extraordinary amount of money chasing just very few shares.
1: And I mean, there are also concerns about leveraged ETFs, right? That's tied to Samsung and SK Hynix. What do you think went wrong there?
0: Yeah, well, the regulators are very embarrassed about that because leveraged single stock ETFs and the weekly single stock options that you just announced that it's been delayed, that they're different instruments, but they basically do the same thing. They amplify the volatility. So in the case of leveraged ETFs, what it was promising was to double on whatever the performance of that stock was. So in the case of SK Hynix, if, say, for example, SK Hynix shares went up 2%, well, the ETF value would go up 4%.

0: And vice versa, if the stock went down 5%, well, then the ETF should go down 10%. But do you know what happened? On the 8th of June, that's 3 weeks ago, the ETF value went up more than 50%, but the stock itself went down 7.7%. So the ETF value was basically, it's basically trading it's on its own momentum. So it was, you know, unhinged from the actual stock price.
1: Yeah, I mean, there's so many numbers to keep track of. I'm glad somebody is doing just that. But Roland, what about the exchange? Why then is the exchange trying to basically introduce these weekly single stock options at all?
0: Yeah, well, these stock options, during normal times, they're used as a hedge, as insurance, and they're usually bought up by companies or institutions. So say, for example, a company owns, say, 10 million shares or 10 million won worth of Samsung shares, and they're worried that its share price will fall by 30%. So what they then do is then they buy into a put option, which would then allow them, if the share price falls more than 30%, to sell at the current price that they're holding it at, okay? Mm-hmm. So say, for example, the share did fall 31%. So they call on that put option. So they get back most of the monies from that sale. I say most of it because there's still a tiny amount that they did spend on the premium to buy that option in the first place. But in the case of the retail investors today, what they are doing is essentially they're placing bets on shares that they don't actually have. Mm. Okay, so what's that doing? And they're doing in record numbers. So that's, I guess, the best analogy I could give for that action is that if you were handing out matches at a petrol station, and I don't think regulators want to know what will happen to those people you've dished out those matches to.
1: Well, thanks for helping us make sense of the market volatility. Roland Lim there from the Business Desk. Right, we are going to go for a short break now, but coming up next on East Asia Tonight, Bangladeshi Prime Minister Tariq Rahman holds talks with Chinese Premier Li Qiang in Beijing. It's all part of his first overseas tour since taking office, as Dhaka looks to shore up ties with partners in the region. Now, an expert will be joining us after the break to unpack what the visit signals about Dhaka's foreign policy priorities. Plus, India's foreign minister pushes for global cooperation, S. Jaishankar urging the global south to play a bigger role in shaping the world order.

0: AI at work, career boost or threat?
1: It takes down the walls, like the barrier to entry became a lot lower.
2: 这边就感觉随时可能会被替代掉，因为大家这个一学就会嘛，所以压力还是有点大。
3: Plus, the skills that matter most in an AI world.
4: When you upskill yourself, you can do more valuable things with the same amount of time.
3: On the new look Money Mind, Wednesday on CNA.
5: Biodiversity is booming, which is inviting for some local foragers and farmers who embrace edible wildlife.
6: We're the largest organic banana grower in Singapore.
7: This is a gem.
6: Amazing. Yeah. So the mulberries are from the garden.
8: No, that's delicious.
9: Singapore is ramping up conservation efforts locally and across the region.
10: I really do love reptiles and finding out about them, so I really love my job.
11: Building must relate to the lives of the people.
12: 目前还是一直要创新一些新的东西，我也不希望是人家把我看作是八十岁的人。
3: There are those who dare to be different, who have made their mark in Singapore and beyond.
6: You have such big dreams, you know, you want to change the world with your art.
13: Obviously, every fighter wants to win, so all you can do is to prepare yourself to win.

This is East Asia Tonight, and here are the headlines we're following. A flurry of high-level diplomacy in China as it looks to shore up regional ties. Beijing is playing host.

0: host to former Cambodian leader Hun Sen, as well as Bangladesh's Prime Minister Tariq Rahman. Summer Davos wraps 3 days of high-level discussions in China's Dalian city with a clear takeaway. Asia must rethink its energy future as AI demand and geopolitical tensions reshape the region's priorities. 76 years on, the Korean War still casts a long shadow over the peninsula. South Korea's president pledges peace, while North Korea sharpens its preparedness for confrontation. A Bangladeshi Prime Minister Tariq Rahman and a Chinese Premier Li Qiang holding talks in Beijing as Dhaka seeks to strengthen ties with its largest trading partner. Now, Mr. Rahman is on his first overseas trip since taking office in February. Beijing and Dhaka reportedly seeking to deepen cooperation across trade, infrastructure and energy. Mr. Rahman invited Chinese firms to expand their manufacturing value chains into Bangladesh, pitching the country as a competitive investment destination. Now, he also announced plans to open Bangladesh's first investment office in China. The Bangladeshi Prime Minister is scheduled to meet President Xi Jinping tomorrow. And for more insights, we are joined now by Lailufa Yasmin, Professor of International Relations at the University of Dhaka. Well, thanks, Prof, for joining us this evening. Now, among some of the agreements that was mentioned, Professor, that there is a possibility that Bangladesh could advance its plans to buy maybe 24 Chinese fighter jets. If that were to happen, I mean, how big a deal is that?
1: Thank you for having me. In fact, this is a much anticipated deal. Bangladesh has long been trying to modernize its armed forces. It lacks a couple of areas, and this purchasing of these fighter jets will fill that vacuum in Bangladesh's sort of defense, because under its 2030 modernization goal of armed forces, it wants to sort of develop a multidimensional sort of armed forces. And that is why this deal is going to be extremely significant. And if it is done, it will open up new possibilities for Bangladesh.
0: So beyond the headlines, we look at a whole range of agreements expected, from tech to investments. We've got possibly Bangladesh's first investment office in China as well. Based on what we're hearing on all of that, does it tell us about Bangladesh's priorities when it comes to its relationship with China?
1: Bangladesh, China has been a very trusted ally of Bangladesh, and for quite some time, because the relationship now has moved to a strategic level. And this tells that we are not only heavily looking at China for investment, but also we are looking for some soft loans. We are looking for a technology transfer. We are looking for opening up an investment office, which will help Chinese investors to understand about Bangladesh before they have to come here. In terms of trade, we import some of the basic items, raw materials for our budding RNG sector. So we need to create this relationship in such a manner so that this can actually help Bangladesh to develop and increase its trade, because Bangladesh is no longer an aid-dependent country. It has moved to being a trade-dependent country where China plays a significant role.
0: So you've mentioned about Bangladesh-China relations today, that actually they've moved up to a strategic level, their relations. So do you think it's a huge part of it has to do with the recent political transition in Dhaka, and that has changed the trajectory of this relationship?
1: In fact, China-Bangladesh relationship was moving to a strategic level for last about 18 years. And especially after July uprising that happened in 2024, what happened is that there has been a qualitative shift in China-Bangladesh relationship, as in China has started to invest more in understanding Bangladesh. It is no longer dependent on a political narrative of one political party, as used to happen during the Awami League regime. instead, it has started connecting with the academia, with the members of other political party, with the member of the major political parties. And you would see that how China invested in taking delegations, starting from academia, media, political party members, cultural personalities to China to sort of tell us what they can offer to Bangladesh and how Bangladesh and China can create a meaningful relationship, not only at the government level, but also at the people-to-people level. So it has taken a qualitative shift, but a strategic relationship was developing for last more than decades.
0: All right. And this visit, though, began in Malaysia, and that caught a lot of attention. People were talking about it. Is Bangladesh signaling that, perhaps it's looking beyond South Asia and becoming more economically aligned or connected to Southeast Asia?
1: This provides a couple of signals, actually. You're quite correct that Bangladesh wants to signal that it needs to be strategically aligned with Southeast Asia more, because we need to have that connection. Our labor market lies in a big chunk in Southeast Asia. But at the same time, we need to understand that we cannot not think of South Asia, because we share the fifth longest land border with India. We have to have working relationship, because we have a lot of issues and a lot of areas that we share with India. So it cannot be seen at the cost of India, but it must have to be seen Bangladesh is opening up a sort of a new area of a strategic autonomy, or to understand what is more significant for Bangladesh. And that is why this government has proclaimed Bangladesh before all, or Bangladesh first foreign policy, where our strategic requirements would be the building block of our foreign policy roles. And that is why we have seen that Malaysia has worked as a strategic diversion or strategic distraction as the first destination for the PM's visit. Why I'm saying this? Because this is only possibly the third time that any Bangladeshi head of the state has visited Malaysia. Having said that, Malaysia has a number of short-term, long-term and strategic significance for us, not only labor market, but also, Bangladesh is planning to diversify its economy. There are prospects of expanding halal economy. There are prospects of learning from Malaysia about in a lot of areas. There can be educational exchange. There can be scientific exchange. There can be technology exchange. So in a lot of ways, and we also require to create a semi-skilled population, because we have a large number of unskilled labor that we provide to the rest of the world. And Bangladesh has also a large number of online labor. Bangladesh, in fact, second in providing online labor to the world. So we can also make the best use of this kind of asset to for the South Asian countries. But the issue is that many people are not aware of what Bangladesh can offer. So from that perspective, this visit has also been extremely significant.
0: Well, many thanks for your insights there, Lailufa Yasmin, Professor of International Relations at the University of Dhaka, unpacking China-Bangladesh relations.
1: Thank you.
0: Now, India is pushing for the Global South to play a bigger role in shaping the world order. Top diplomat S. Jaishankar making that call at the Jeju Forum for Peace and Prosperity in South Korea, where he advocated for deeper cooperation as a solution to what he called a fragmented world. In a keynote address, Mr. Jaishankar said that fragmentation is now a permanent feature of global affairs, but warned that its risks can only be managed through greater cooperation. Now, he called for a more multipolar world with stronger supply chains, closer ties among influential nations, and greater opportunities for the Global South. The address comes a day after Mr. Jaishankar met his South Korean counterpart Cho Hyun in Seoul. They pledged to deepen strategic ties amid growing global uncertainty. Now, Ishan Garg has been tracking the story for CNA, and he joins us live from New Delhi. Ishan, Mr. Jaishankar says that the Global South deserves a greater role in shaping the international order. What exactly is India trying to push for here?
2: Well, India's message has been kind of this at many bilateral and multilateral forums, that it wants the Global South to have a bigger say at the global level, whether it's the BRICS forum, whether it's Prime Minister Modi traveling to the G7 summit just days ago, India's message has been consistently that the global south, the voice of the global south, needs to be heard. Now, analysts in New Delhi said that this is the message India is trying to pass on, as it wants to be seen as the voice of the global south. But there is also India's core foreign policy at play here. India is batting for what it calls multilateralism. It comes at a time when India has been critical of multilateral institutions like the United Nations, saying that those institutions need reform. And it is now looking to rely on countries of the global south, countries like South Korea, to carry out those reforms, or at least back the idea of reforms at multilateral institutions like the United Nations. External Affairs Minister S. Jaishankar's speech also focused on something that is very relevant for Global South countries. He talked about the risks that come with advancing technologies and how in a fragmented world, those technologies can be manipulated and therefore could be destructive as well. But he also said that this a fragmented world also means that there isn't a unipolarity in the world anymore. And this is the fact that he wanted to highlight, that if countries that are considered so-called middle powers, if they come together, countries like India and South Korea, they can have a more impactful role on the global stage.
0: And Mr. Jaishankar, well, is holding talks with his South Korean counterpart, probably talking about that as well. But do we know what were some of the key outcomes from those discussions?
2: Well, we don't have a concrete list of the outcomes, but we understand that this visit by External Affairs Minister was a follow-up visit and kind of a reciprocal visit also after South Korea's President Lee visited India earlier in April. And back then, the two countries talked about how they wanted to nearly double their bilateral trade over the next few years. They also talked about how they wanted to collaborate in multiple areas. Back then, the focus was on semiconductors, on shipbuilding together, energy and infrastructure. And this visit by the foreign minister of India was a follow-up to that, to ensure that the vision that was set in place by the leaders of the two countries, that is going to be taken forward by the ministers there. S. Jaishankar talked about how complementary India and South Korea's foreign policy and their capabilities are during this visit.
3: India and the Republic of Korea must cooperate more closely. We have complementarities. We have many complementarities in many fields, from ships to chips, and also health, infrastructure, or defense, which are just waiting to be exploited.
2: Now, India has already attracted a lot of investment from South Korea, and experts as well as government officials here say that there is still a lot more potential in this relationship for both countries, with South Korea supplying a lot of its critical and emerging technologies and India participating with its massive talented labor pool.
0: Hey, thanks for that report. Ishan Garg there, speaking for CNA from New Delhi. Now, today marks the 76th anniversary of the outbreak of war in Korea. And South Korean President Lee Jae-myung has vowed to build a Korean peninsula free from the fear of conflict. It was marked in the south with a national ceremony in Gyeonggi province, attended by hundreds of veterans, government and military officials. President Lee Jae-myung awarded national honours to those whose wartime service had gone unrecognised. He said that the best way to honour those who fought and died in the war was to ensure future generations can live without the threat of conflict. Well, North Korea, meanwhile, struck a very different tone. An editorial in the ruling Workers' Party newspaper, Rodong Sinmun, repeated Pyongyang's long-standing claim that the Korean War began with a U.S. planned invasion under a, quote, well-crafted script. Now, the paper also called on North Koreans to maintain strong anti-U.S. sentiment and stay prepared for continued confrontation with South Korea and the United States. The Korean War began on 25th of June 1950, when North Korean troops invaded South Korea in tanks and on foot. It ended with an armistice in 1953, but no peace treaty was ever signed, leaving the Korean Peninsula technically still at war nearly eight decades later. Coming up on East Asia tonight, Japan assesses the damage left after a powerful 7.2 magnitude earthquake struck its northern coast. And one of the world's densest cities, rats are proving hard to beat. Why Hong Kong is looking to artificial intelligence for help.
4: Malaysia is drawing billions into the infrastructure behind AI.
5: We are building AI factories.
4: With plans to be a regional AI superpower.
6: We're building AI that understands Malaysia.
4: But with protests from locals,
7: jadi di mana yang akan menjadi prioriti keutamaan sama ada masyarakat ataupun pihak industri.
4: And huge demands on resources.
8: The data center consumes two times the electricity of a city of 300,000 people.
4: What stands in the way of Malaysia's AI dreams? Insight Thursday on CNA.
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15: Do you know there's a river in here?
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15: What's natural becomes surprising.
18: First time I see water.
17: First time, right?
18: Clean water.
17: Yes.
15: Our rivers were once open waterways used for hard work and tough living.
19: The river's location made it ideal for traders to moor their vessels under houses.
20: And as the population grew, the rivers became dirtier.
21: Sometimes you will find dead body.
22: Whatever you do, drop straight into the water.
15: A source of stories about predators and prisoners, of life and death, and brave endeavors. Now, the rivers are hard to find.
23: The source of the Singapore River is actually further west.
15: Take a ride back to the life and stories of our lost rivers. Watch Lost Rivers on demand at cna.asia.
0: A powerful 7.2 magnitude earthquake has struck Japan's northern coast. The country's weather agency says there is no danger of a tsunami, but urges the public to remain on alert for further quakes over the next week. A strong tremor has impacted high-rise buildings in multiple locations, and authorities say there are no immediate reports of injuries or damage. Now, East Japan Railway earlier suspended several train services, including the Tohoku Shinkansen high-speed rail line. Some of these services have since resumed. Authorities have shut some expressway routes for inspections. Now, at least 110 schools across affected areas have been temporarily closed. Tohoku Electric Power and other companies said that there are no reports of irregularities at their nuclear power plants. Japanese Prime Minister Sanae Takaichi says that the government is working closely with local authorities to help those in need. Now, it's one of the world's densest places, so Hong Kong doesn't really have much room to spare, but rats seem to have no problem finding space. Now, the city has now turned to AI to fight its long-running battle against the rodent. CNA's Hong Kong team with this report.
4: In the day, this park belongs to the people of Hong Kong. But when night falls, a different kind of resident takes over. To us, it's garbage. To them, it's an all-you-can-eat buffet.
24: I used to live, like, in one area and there were a lot of rats. And then when I moved to a new place, still a lot of rats. They're huge. They're, like, really big. Yeah.
4: Since 2024, the city has turned to AI to tackle the problem using these thermal imaging cameras. AI analyzes the thermal images and generates a metric called the rodent absence rate, or RAR. That's the percentage of images showing no rats.
25: I think it's one measurement that has to be added to several other measurements. We measure food sources, how available food is, and does that increase or decrease? We measure how many rat signs do we see, say, in a park? Rats love parks. And so we will count all their rat burrows and we will add that up. So we put all these things in a formula, if you will, to add up to the big picture.
4: Hong Kong's Food and Environmental Hygiene Department says last year's data shows significant improvement in the more infested areas. But dozens of survey locations in the city registered an RAR of less than 80%. So that means more than 20% or more than 1 in 5 of the images taken show rats.
1: Well, I must recognize the efforts the government departments are putting in combating rodent population and helping with improving the hygiene situation of some of the districts in Hong Kong. It is also very important for a government to communicate honestly where are we now at the moment.
4: In May, the city recorded its first human case of rat hepatitis E for the year. About 1 in 5 rats carry the virus, and people could potentially be infected by food or water contaminated by rat waste, although cases are rare. Common symptoms include fever, nausea, and vomiting, or none at all, although severe cases could lead to liver failure.
2: There have been an accumulating number of cases globally. So to date, we've recorded more than 50 cases, 50. In Hong Kong, this has become the most common rodent to human kind of virus. I say most common, that doesn't mean there are a large number of cases, but every time there's a case, it makes us take notice, it makes public health officials take notice about what's going on with the rodent infestation.
4: Rats hide deep within the city's drains and sewers, so experts say it's impossible to know how many there are. They're also impossible to eliminate.
25: So we need to just look in the mirror and say we can do better with our own behavior in our own nest. And rats are a predictor of we're not taking care of our own nest. They're telling us if there's many rats, you are not taking care of this area.
4: For a city of more than 7 million people, Hong Kong's rat problem is an environmental management problem. And the experts say everyone is responsible.

It looks like South Korea's fate in the FIFA World Cup tournament in limbo after losing to South Africa, missing out on the top two spots in the group to advance to the knockout stages. Disappointment on the streets of Seoul this morning, with thousands gathered at Gwangwamun Square to support the national team. One goal was all it took for South Africa to head to the next round, joining Group A leader Mexico. But all hope isn't lost just yet. The Taeguk Warriors are banking on becoming one of the best third-placed teams for a spot in the last 32. And that wraps up this Thursday's edition of East Asia Tonight. Don't forget your headlines anytime at cna.asia. Now for our Singapore audience, do stay on for highlights from the FIFA World Cup. Thanks for watching.

0: See Australia from the eyes of a local, where local insights turn into lasting memories. Tour Australia differently.
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3: He don't want to see anybody. He's afraid to go.
0: Across Singapore, a growing number of youth are isolating themselves. And their families are at their wits' end.
4: It is really very heartbreaking that a child stays inside a room, not talking to me.
5: We went to see the psychiatrist. The psychiatrist said, there's nothing else we can do for your son.
6: Since November 2023, he has locked himself up.
0: What made them withdraw from the world? And what will it take to bring them back?
7: What I want to do is be able to go out alone instead of having companies, taking the train and buses alone. But I do not know how I can overcome that fear yet.
5: One day, I'll be able to open the door with my heart.
0: Shut Down. On demand at cna.asia.

0: Their Coming Home is a deeply human story of men who set out to search for opportunity far away from home, only then to be held hostage.
1: It took us more than a year just to gain access into all those restricted nuclear power plant sites. And we filmed across 10 different countries within 4 months. We wanted to tell such an important global topic like nuclear energy in a more accessible and relatable manner. We wanted to show everyone how this technology could eventually impact everyday lives, especially amidst the urgent need for a cleaner and more sustainable future. That's essentially what inspires us to tell stories that matter.
0: This story is a great example of what we do at CNA Correspondent, shining a light on underreported stories beyond the headlines and breaking news by putting a deeply human perspective on it. What makes this award so meaningful is that it recognizes our commitment to impactful on-the-ground storytelling when everyone else has already moved on to the next story. This award recognizes the power of storytelling that is global in scope and human at heart.
2: These are stories that are recognized on a global stage. Thank you for being part of this proud moment.
3: Across Singapore, a growing number of young people are retreating into their own worlds, and their families are struggling to get through to them.
4: He's not verbalizing. That is the most difficult. You don't know what is he thinking, and you don't know what you do, is it right or wrong. Everything is guessing and guessing and guessing. That is the toughest.
5: It's a very complex environment the kids are now growing up in. It's very important the parents do not feel guilty about this or feel that this is somehow my fault. So from judging to love to eventually reconnection.
4: Yes.
3: In November 2023, 15-year-old John shut himself in his room, cutting off all contact with his family. In July 2025, things took a turn for the better. John started coming out of his room, even having meals with his parents. But 4 months later, he relapsed. His parents suspect that his faulty mobile phone may have triggered it. Now, social worker Ralph Melakai wants to help the Chua family figure out the next step. He visits once a month, trying to rebuild his fragile connection with John. His parents have requested that their son remains anonymous.
6: Hi, Mr. and Mrs. Chua. Just wondering, has there been any updates in relation to his phone?
7: There's no response. I did check on him whether he has any issues, if he wants to repair, ask him to put out a phone, but he didn't. And then there is no reaction. So I don't know how the handphone is coming along now.
4: It seems that episode, he has retreated back. So we have a few options for him, like repairing, getting him a new phone. But apparently, he has not responded to those options.
6: Okay.
4: Yeah. We are not sure whether he wants to do something about it, or is he still okay with his current phone?
6: Okay.
4: Or maybe he has already resolved his own issue. One thing that we see obvious change is that he's more calm now. He is not banging.
6: Unfortunately, he has stopped coming out for his meals for, I think, slightly more than a month already. However, in terms of whether the phone issue has been resolved or not, they do not have any insights into that.
4: He's not verbalizing.
6: Yeah.
4: That is the most difficult. You don't know what is he thinking.
6: Yeah.
4: And you don't know what you do, is it right or wrong. Everything is guessing and guessing and guessing. That is the toughest. If I had a chance to ask somebody, expert or I say how to get him to open up.
6: And I'm going to be very frank, for males in Singapore, we are not given the opportunity. There is also a culture where males are told to be strong, told not to share. By showing emotions, it shows that you're weak. That may have been a possible reason why their son doesn't share about their challenges. I actually managed to find a mobile phone doorstep repair service. So what this means is the repairman will come to the house to fix the phone. You can just check it out, and then anything you can just follow up with your parents lah. Okay, thank you. Hope to see you around. Bye bye.
8: What time did you guys wake up today?
9: Today, 7:30.
8: Was Denzel excited for today?
9: Are you excited? Yeah. I am.
3: A hikikomori for 7 years, Denzel has gradually been able to venture out of his home, but only with someone familiar accompanying him. Extreme social anxiety continues to hold him back, making every step a huge undertaking. For now, progress has to be made through gentle, repeated exposure until what feels unfamiliar slowly begins to feel safe.
9: Since he shut down himself, I never bring him out at all. I think about 6 years.
3: For nearly a year, Yang Hong has been supporting Denzel's journey back into society. As a caseworker from Impart, a local community-driven youth charity, he works with young individuals facing adversity.
10: We really wanted to give Denzel an experience visiting the Singapore City Centre because he hasn't really been out in so many years since maybe about 2019. So we really wanted to see whether there's somewhere that he might enjoy.
8: This is very trippy. I feel like I'm going to walk into the mirror.
10: Is it too much for Denzel?
9: Is it too much for you? Scared? Are you scared? Okay. You must let me know if you're scared. Okay.
10: There were a lot of cool exhibits, a lot of sensory things that you could explore and experience. Denzel was feeling a bit overwhelmed by the end of it. I think as much as we are concerned about it being overwhelming for him, we don't want to deprive him of certain experiences that could be enjoyable or could be helpful for him before even trying it out. You guys take a photo?
11: Look at this camera. 1, 2, 3. Hugging each other. Hugging. Yes.
8: I think they must be wondering why we get the entire capsule to ourselves. Yeah.
9: We're going all on top right now.
8: Look at the river.
9: Way up to the sky. You can see the whole Singapore.
8: Thank you.
9: Okay, very high. Oh, he got it. La
8: bubu, is it? Is
9: la
8: it,
9: bu,
8: it's
9: what, la bubu, I forgot the name.
8: You should say it,
9: yeah, you ordered that one, right?
8: I have no idea about this
9: company. La bubu. I was wondering that he having a bag. We're in a car. He never tell me that he got la bubu inside. La bubu. Must take out the eyes of la bubu.
10: So one of the signs that he was actually enjoying the experience was when he took a picture with the view of the city skyline behind. So he wants to capture a moment of this experience for himself.
9: Must take photo with La Bobo. His first time in Singapore Playa. Okay. I send it to you later.
10: Why not the two of you take a picture? How about take a picture?
9: Okay, must take out all the eyes.
8: Okay, let me see. Wow, look behind.
9: What?
8: You see?
9: Wow,
8: see
9: the, very nice
8: there. You can see the sea behind.
9: I got a boat there.
8: Yeah.
10: Being able to see the entire Singapore, perhaps that would be able to, remind himself of the external world other than the virtual world that he's usually in. Hope that this experience incites more of a desire to want to come out and experience what Singapore has to offer. That's why we, all of us, really wanted to make this experience a memorable, a good one for him, because that is what is more likely to be able to help him to want to come out more.
8: You see this thing
10: is part of the F1 track.
9: Singapore Airlines.
8: That's
9: where the cars
8: are. Yeah.
9: See the inside the car racing.
8: Look at all the cars. All the cars look like toys. Yeah. Very small.
9: Very tiny. Lucky La Bubu. I wish I could be La Bubu too.
3: Not all hikikomori are silent and withdrawn. Some like Zinyi, live with a milder form of social isolation. He is able to step outside, but still struggles to fully engage with people. Social worker Zoe T believes art could be the key that allows him to express himself better and find the confidence to face the world.
12: So we're gonna meet Mianzi today.
13: Yeah.
12: She is the in charge from the gallery side for the Strength Through Art program. Yeah. Have you been to the National Gallery before?
13: No.
12: No?
13: It's too far.
12: Too far. It was actually the introduction to Zhenyi to the gallery. We brought him there because we wanted him to get familiarized with our partners because we'll be having the art exhibition with the gallery.
14: Welcome to the gallery.
13: Yeah.
14: So she's been the one we are working with to prepare for the exhibition. Are you ready to see some great artworks?
13: Okay, yeah, sure.
14: I think a lot of people think that when you're good at art, you have to paint what the things look like. There are actually a lot of abstract art. It doesn't quite look like the real world. It's more of the artist trying to express their feelings and ideas through very spontaneous strokes.
13: That's a swamp.
14: I think a lot of people, when they think of painting, they also think of paint. Are you able to spot what the other materials the artists use?
13: It's obvious it's probably just strings, but this is probably some sort of paper or fabric. It's wrapping paper for something.
14: Looks like it's from a tea packaging, right? So with this clue, what kind of impressions does it remind you of?
13: It definitely feels old, way back in time. It's definitely something we don't see nowadays.
14: When we know about hidden youths, we instinctively know that they have talent. We know that they have stories worth telling, and art provides a good platform for that. There are times when we have experience that we can't put words into it. Art serves as a good avenue for them to express it out.
13: There's like five planks supporting each other. Each plank has a purpose. It is there to support each other. If you take one away, it will collapse. Is it showing unity or something?

0: Mm-hmm. Especially the odd one out.
1: Ah, you notice that it's actually cut from a rambutan tree. The carving represents each of the family member.
2: In my family right now, I do think that I'm a little odd one out. I do not feel like I fit in my family. I do think I am an odd person all the time. I feel at home. I don't think we have much unity. We're not supporting each other.
1: Is there a group of people, such as your family or friends, who provide such mutual support for you? Or what kind of support would you like to give and receive from those around you?
2: My family and I, we're not as close, so mm-hmm. yeah, I'm missing a part of that. Mm. But I guess you can kind of consider failure a family, since they technically know me more than my parents. Okay. And I've been with them like for at least a year, and I'm doing so much stuff. Mm, yeah. And I feel like I appreciate their sincerity and help.
3: You definitely feel like family to us. Yeah, we will definitely continue to support you. Mm. As long as you're willing to come back.
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6: We should be in your bucket list.
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4: Former offenders step into the demanding world of veteran hawkers, taking on its challenges for a chance to prove that their past does not determine their future.
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4: As the world's demand for clean energy continues to grow, is nuclear power the answer? Unpack the complexities of science, politics and innovation as we explore the role nuclear energy could play in building a cleaner, greener future.
7: What lies beneath the ground here is in high demand, and countries around the world want a piece of it.
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16: For the past 6 months, Chen Yi has been working towards his biggest milestone yet. A showcase of his art piece at an exhibition that's only 3 days away. Social worker Jolia believes a makeover could do more than just transform his appearance. It may also change the way he sees himself.
2: I usually don't go out to buy clothes. I only usually go to buy like items for my turtles. I just don't need them. I usually wear the old clothes because I just stay at home. Nobody's gonna see it.
17: Nice to meet you. So we will be going level 3 for men's session now. So we are looking for something for the event.
18: Oh, yes, the reception. Yeah.
17: Okay.
18: Yes.
17: Okay.
18: We took him to Orchard Road for shopping because Uniqlo has kindly allowed

0: us to go there to select some clothes for him to be able to use in his upcoming art exhibition.
1: My exhibition will be happening in 3 days and I need to get brand new clothes to look more presentable because we'll be meeting a lot of other important people.
2: This just seems like a work.
3: This one too much.
2: Something my dad will wear.
1: Pretty nervous-wracking, I'll say. It was my first time going to a shop like that. It feels unreal. I never thought I would get a new clothes because I usually think they're very expensive.
2: When you say try, what do you mean?
3: Fitting room, you can try and see how it looks like.
2: Don't you need to clean it afterwards?
3: No need, we will just tidy up. But usually customer also try it on, then after that we turn back the product. Can you go?
4: Thank you. Whoa,
3: so easy for you to shop later.
4: It's like a laundry basket or something.
3: Yeah, for you to try on.
0: Is this your first time ever holding a set of clothes to try?
1: Yes. At first, I didn't really think it would look good on me. No, I said it just looked very strange. It's just so unusual. And I wasn't prepared to see myself in brand new clothes. It seems like I was like some sort of model. Because usually you never really get to have the chance to get to try on new clothes.
3: Maybe you need to tuck in with the white tee also.
0: When Zhen Yi opens the door of the fitting room, I actually feel that he really looked really good. He really suits the clothes.
3: Is it your first time trying so many clothes?
1: Yeah.
3: New experience. Do you feel stressed if you try so much? Not really. Good.
1: Especially for Christmas or Chinese New Year, I don't really get new clothes. So that's like my first time receiving brand new clothes in my entire life.
3: The purpose of you having this shirt is for your event.
0: Yeah.
3: So just pay. Thank you. And show the best size to everyone.
1: After like 6 months of working so hard on our artworks, our exhibition was finally open. And I was getting a lot of looks and sound that didn't really recognize me as much. They did praise so much different and nicer and neater.
5: So finally, we had the huge reception happening on Light Tonight. Zhen Yi turned up at the art reception really polished. Basically, he went through a makeover. He looked confident. We see youth who is starting to feel good about himself and being more confident about who he is.
6: Where is our wonderful
5: Zhen Yi?
6: Right? His work is like, he says it's not done. Oh my goodness, did he do this only in 10 sessions? He probably stayed up all night every time, right?
5: Yes.
6: Because his house is phenomenal, amazing, and he said he'd never touched clay before. I thought, if Van Gogh could do this, right, his bedroom.
1: Actually, on the exhibition, I didn't really complete it. I was still touching up a few more things. I didn't really feel it's done yet. It's my first time doing something so big. I made this entire thing to tell my story and how I feel as an individual.
5: We are explaining to your mom how the whole process and how amazing your artwork is.
1: Okay.
5: Yeah. So your mom said you have been very busy with this. Yeah.
1: My mom, she came with her sister to visit. My relationship with my mom is very stale right now because of our past actions and just a lot of bickering and fight. I stopped talking to my mom for around maybe 3 or 4 years.
5: In my conversation with Zhen Yi, he often have a perspective that his parents are not meeting certain expectations he would have of them. So he saw that the issue lies with his parents in itself.
1: It's me, what I usually wear at home. My bed, my turtle tank. This is my metal storage tank. There's 2 podium. This is for a game I used to watch, and it's about truth and lies. And it's also reminds me of my old friendship. Back then, I just said I was very lonely, is that? But right now, I do have a lot of people to talk to. I think the main reason why I gain more confidence is probably a lot of opportunities, interviews. Just get to know a lot more people and how they think of me and my story and all the other youths as well.
3: Shall we go to the front court?
1: I was with them.
3: Are you prepared?
1: For what?
3: Mr. Neo.
1: Okay, yeah.
5: Zhen Yi was selected as one of our youth representatives to interact and speak with Minister David Neo, who is the guest of honour for the entire Light Tonight 2026 event.
3: Oh, he's here, he's here. And this is Zhen Yi, our youth.
7: Hi, great to see you.
1: I was actually very hesitant joining this program since I wasn't very into art. The problem was stepping out of my house. I just didn't want to step out of my safe zone, which was my home.
7: Right.
1: And stepping out of my house is just so dangerous and I was so scared. But I managed to overcome it and just take the first leap and ended up in the tester session.
7: What made you take that leap of faith?
1: It was actually my inner voice. So talking to myself again, I just feel like this time that I can try something new. And that's how it began. I said yes to almost every opportunity I was presented, and I'm very proud that I do that. Even speaking with you,
7: right.
1: Meeting so many people,
7: right.
1: I just feel amazing.
7: That one leap of

0: Honestly, I do not know how he's able to do it because I wouldn't have been so confident and so natural in his pace. This is not something that anyone can pull off, and Zhen Yi definitely managed to pull this off.
1: Dada is actually Zhen Yi.
2: Oh, okay.
3: So when you first took that leap of faith, did you imagine that one day your heart will be like all over the old Parliament House?
2: Oh, no, I never expected this.
4: Another youth trying to find her way back into society is Shaista, who self-isolated since she was 14. In the past year and a half, she finally started venturing outside, but only with her family or social worker by her side. She also sees a psychiatrist every 6 months as part of her recovery journey. To boost her self-esteem, Shaista's social worker Gail has convinced her to undergo a small makeover.
5: So I think it's been about 4 years now. Shaista has done one haircut. Part of the reason why Shaista maybe did not want to cut her hair, I think first of all, it covers her face. There was some masking in that sense. There's some need to hide.
6: Hi.
5: So we have an appointment for 9 o'clock.
7: Yes.
5: Shaista discussed, I think, with her mom. I think definitely trimmed the hair a little bit. I think Shaista wanted to dye her hair.
7: If you like any of this? It's very much similar to a wine red. We can do without bleaching, actually. But we could do with the trims. Maybe give it some layers, long bangs.
6: Okay.
5: So we decided to take Shaista for a haircut because we felt that she was ready to. But the motivation was that we know she can do it. We know she can be pushed to.
7: It looks like the bottom hair is bleached before.
6: No, I do myself.
7: Yeah, okay, so this is the length. Is it okay? This is after. No. This is before. This is after. Shall we go shorter?
6: Yes. I mean, why not?
7: Why not? Sounds good. Let's go shorter. Teeny bit more. It will look fresher, really.
5: I think Shaista has definitely changed through this whole process. You know, she's a lot lighter. Her energy is a lot more positive.
6: I do know that my anxiety level, whenever I go out, has become more controlled. There are times where things might get too hard for me or overwhelmed. I could just take my medicine. But I know I can't just revolve my life around the medicine.
4: Shaista is currently taking anxiety medication prescribed by her psychiatrist.
6: So I took 2 pills during the break we had. But before that, I also took 2. The pills itself makes me more sleepy, so I couldn't focus so much of the outside world. So that's how I feel whenever I go out.
7: Do you like the colour?
6: Yes, I like it.
7: Very cherry.
6: It's more of maroon.
7: Yes, yes.
6: And very curly.
7: Do you like the curls?
6: Yeah.

0: This is a machine that's meant to clean, but how clean is it?
1: I put my and your washing machines to the test.
2: As you can see the design, water easily pulls up the yeast and most love moisture.
1: For this episode, I tear apart one of them to show you where more gunk is hiding.
0: Wow, this one is all brown.
1: How clean is your washing machine? 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
4: Plot of land which the region of Johor currently owns.
5: What is causing all this anxiety?
6: What I'm hearing from kids a lot more these days is they are giving themselves the pressure.
3: Journalism you can trust. CNA.
7: Ideas, aspirations and attitudes of Singaporeans are changing the nation that raised them.
8: Passionate Singaporeans, living out their very ambitious dreams.
9: I'm looking to write a story of greatness, of extraordinary people impacting communities.
10: I guess a part of me wanted to connect.

0: There's no point playing it safe. Safe will always be forgotten.
1: If we as Singaporeans are able to have a satellite that we can truly say was conceived, designed, engineered, and built in Singapore,
2: wow, how wonderful would it be?
3: This is Singapore. We don't give up.
4: Denzel has spent most of his teenage years confined to his home. The only people he's been willing to interact with are his mother and caseworkers from Impart. But this year is a little different. He's turning 20.
5: So I have to sign, right?
6: Big welcoming from Siloso Beach Resort. This is a room key card.
5: Today is special because today is Denzel's 20th birthday. We're going out and treat him in the hotel. Feel like amazing because he reached of that age. I'm 20 years old.
7: Myself, Naresh and Kelvin, we are from Impart, and we really wanted to throw a nice birthday party to celebrate how far he has come in his journey.
8: The language.
9: Happy birthday to you. Happy birthday to you.
10: Come.
5: Oh, 20
10: come close
5: years
10: to old. Mark, let's make a wish first.
11: Oh, shit. Quite long wish, huh?
9: Hey!
10: All right. All right, great. So let's eat the cake now.
12: All right. All right. So the ceremony is that the mother will feed the son.
5: Blessings to you for your 20 years old.
12: All right.
5: I love you.
7: Good. Happy birthday, Denzel.
10: Who else wants to feed him?
7: Naresh has journeyed with Denzel for 5 years already up to this point. And he's seen him from back when he maybe first became a bit more reclusive all the way up to now where he's making progress.
10: Happy New Year and happy birthday. Okay?
5: So sweet.
7: Hey,
12: I do in real life.
7: Merry Christmas also. That's the one. That's the one. Happy New Year, happy birthday, bro. Long time no see, really.
10: It's actually a common culture for Filipinos and Indians, actually.
5: Yeah. You serve them with your birthday, you serve people.
10: See, don't do, I do lah.
7: Yeah. He'll break it off piece by piece and feed you.
5: You're loving.
7: We do know of the other people he has actually opened himself up to in the past. So he called some of these people. One of them was actually his previous caseworker.
11: I got a surprise for you.
5: Surprise, surprise.
13: More surprise.
11: Yeah, one more surprise. Guess who is this? Okay. Hello.
14: Hello.
11: Do you know who this is? Do you know who this is? You can speak to him,
14: Yeah, don't be pressured, Denzel. Also say happy birthday, yeah. I think if you are doing all this, having a party and all that, I think you're doing very well there. And I think you should be proud of them, so.
15: Thank you, Ryan.
10: Wow.
7: Who are you? Thanks, Ryan, for the call. Last words to Ryan. Say bye.
10: Okay. So, anyone else you want to make a call to?
7: We are on the go.
10: Who was the other guy? Johan.
5: Johan.
7: Today you are going to walk down memory lane.
10: Oh, Agnes also message. Today is a lucky day, bro. So she says she's not available for a call today, right now. But please tell him I wish him a very happy birthday. Agnes, of course she remembers you.
7: Birthdays are usually special occasions anyway. For 20 years, it's even more special. And I think that's probably why, you know, he felt a bit more comfortable today to revel in the celebrations along with us. Even though, you know, there are still cameras on him. Today is one of the breakthroughs in a series of breakthroughs. This particular one is the most we've seen so far from him.
4: Parents of Hikikomori say one of their biggest challenges is that no one understands what they're going through. There are no clear answers, only confusion, frustration, and helplessness. For the past 8 months, the Chuas have been campaigning to raise public awareness of this growing social issue in Singapore.
8: Thank you for coming to MOH. Having gone through this difficult journey for 2 years or more, what are your key insights and what have you learned about handling a child or handling a family circumstances where a child has hikikomori?
13: From the onset, we realized that actually he's not trying to play truant. He wants to go to school. But you can see that he's very anxious. He wants to go to school very, very early. When he dropped off, he slowly straying away from the crowd. That's where I start to see him that it is very different.
15: This group is not playing truant, naughty children. It is really very heart-aching that a child stays inside a room 2.5 years not talking to you.
13: And not seeing him grown up during his puberty year.
16: Why we are able to attend this meeting together with Mr. and Mrs. Chua is because beyond just seeking help and support, he wants to commit his time to advocating for the hidden youth.
8: Because to a child at this age, once they have social anxiety, once they do not feel comfortable in a certain environment, that's when they choose to opt out. They have a whole drop-down menu. They can opt out of school, friends. More extreme will be family, in this in your case.
17: In Singapore, the first early sign is when they start showing school avoidance, school absenteeism. But it is a manifestation of social distress that can lead to mental health-related issue. It's important to recognize the early withdrawal phase so that they do not get entrenched. Because once they get entrenched into the home environment and they're cutting off all their social connection, it becomes very difficult to reach out to them. It's really how parents and educators, you can recognize this early enough to see how we can provide the social engagement and outreach to the youth in a low-pressure way of engaging them, as well as providing the families with the support so that they could navigate during early phase before it entrenched into a medicalized kind of issue.
8: Two key points that come up. Number one, the early signs. And the way to recognize early signs is not to medicalize it. Yeah. It's not just the parents. I think schools, educators, social workers, all of us, society, need to be aware of that because to medicalize something is always about intervention, doing treatment, doing therapy. Whereas sometimes in this hidden youth phenomenon is to do less, part of a broader youth phenomenon because the world they grow up in is now different. And so you are seeing manifestations of youth behavior, mental health, social conditions that has varied and has changed from a previous generation. So from the most benign manifestation is fewer of them are dating, drinking, coming up to parties. At the extreme, you got hidden youth. You got youth who are depressed, suicidal, and all stem from the fact that life is now very different. I do have one last question. What are both of you doing to take care of yourself?
13: For that, we have not gone for vacation for a long, long time. I am coming out as an advocate for them, because of my situations and my experience, right? I want to commit myself. I'm committing myself for the rest of my life in this work here. And we also exercise.
8: Make sure you always have things to do that you feel happy. Yeah. It's a very complex environment the kids are now growing up in. It's very important the parents do not feel guilty about this or feel that this is somehow my fault.
13: Correct. If I were to take away one word from the whole experience of meeting minister is the word hope. From here, I think there's a lot more work from us as the hidden youth parents support group and also the hidden youth social workers, and I think we can bring about a big change in the whole hikikomori ecosystem in Singapore.
18: So it would have been 4 months since we've been coming to the gym regularly, at least once or twice a week.
19: Good morning, girls. Okay, ready to exercise? I just need you girls to warm up first for about 10 minutes.

0: Are you going to jog? I think once I run, my shit will come off.
1: Give me a heads up if you want to go to the toilet.
0: Okay. Jogging always makes me shit.
1: Activates the bowel system. I think the bond that Shaisai and I have has also got closer. Yeah, sometimes it's funny because I tend to be able to get her jokes a little bit more, and we kind of joke at one another. I think we're spending too much time with one another. I'm getting your jokes even though you're not saying much.
2: Okay, I know like mommy's gonna pop. You can just do like body weights, no stress. Yeah. Then Shaisai will just carry weights.
1: Okay.
2: As high as you can. Bring those knees up.
1: She's grown so much in her maturity about the world, about the people that she's experienced. You know, and I'm so grateful that every one of the resources that were given to us, the people that she was able to connect with, I think really touched her. Really changed the fact that they weren't judgmental, you know, they were authentic.
2: So we're going to transition to our upper body exercise. The first exercise is called shoulder press.
1: I think I love my job because that we all desire connection, genuine relationships with one another. The fact that I'm in this position where people can trust me enough to share their stories. So I'm always learning about relationships, how to connect better, and even from, I guess, from people from different walks of life.
2: We'll get into bus drivers then.
1: Okay, bus driver with you.
2: Okay, we'll do bus drivers together then.
0: What if I just tickle your armpit?
1: You did it in the plank just now.
0: No.
1: Distracting me.
0: I touch your hand. That's different.
1: It's ticklish too.
3: So how do you feel about your future now?
0: I haven't thought much about my future. But the only thing that I knew what I want to do in the rest of my life is just to be able to go out alone instead of having companies, taking the train and buses alone. But I do not know how I can overcome that fear yet. I think that's how I would try to see my future.
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5: What stands in the way of Malaysia's AI dreams? Insight Thursday on CNA. Across Asia, the demand for power is rising fast, and the transition to clean energy is already underway.
10: Peran panas bumi di Indonesia dalam rangka pelaksanaan transisi energi itu sangat penting.
11: Developing offshore wind is really a no-brainer option for Taiwan.
5: But on the ground, the transition is far from simple.
12: Grid stability is a major challenge in India nowadays.
5: As countries push forward, communities are weighing the costs to livelihoods, to environments, and to the future. Power to the People, also available on demand at CNA.asia.
13: Every answer starts with a question and a trail we follow. We uncover what's hidden so you get clarity.
14: Six weeks ago, Chen Yi ordered a custom-built tank for his two growing terrapins. Today, it's finally ready.
15: We try to see whether the tank can go in the lift or not. All can come. Should be okay. Here, the lift is quite big. The last time we met Zheng Yi at our place is probably about a month ago. Now we actually did come out with new tank for him. Now the tank was way much bigger, probably two or three times more.
16: Happy New Year, Happy New Year.
17: Happy New Year.
18: Happy New Year.
17: Oh, whoa.
16: Yeah, big, right?
15: Same thing.
17: This side looks longer.
16: Yeah, we give it more, we give it a little more liberty to move around. Quite nice, right?
17: Yeah. For my imagination, I thought it'd be small. It's like really huge.
18: So much space to swim around, right? They can even go underneath to hide. They can bask in such a long space. It's filling up so fast.
17: Yeah. It's actually a really good upgrade for their only home. Since they can freely move around, unlike last time where they couldn't, I expect the biggest one, so I can accommodate more of my turtles. Everything fit perfectly in my room. It was one of the happiest days of my life,
18: right.
17: I heard. One turtle needs a lot of space.
16: Do you plan on getting more terrapins?
17: Oh no. But I feel like they might get bored in here though.
19: If you want, you put some rocks.
17: Yes, I do. I always wanted a turtle tank when I was little. I think it started from like 6 or 7 years ago, maybe half my entire life. And I think it is a dream comes true.
15: Yeah, let them slowly swim out on their own. Once they are comfortable, right, they will swim out of the tank. Sometimes it will take quite a while because change of new environment.
18: Mm. Yeah. Looks like a small swimming pool.
17: Yeah. Yes, yeah. I mean, he's out right now.
18: Oh.
16: Oh, he's out already?
17: Yes.
18: Yeah. Wow, it's so cute. It looks like it's kind of
19: exploring.
18: Should I put it on the
17: basking spot?
19: Also can.
17: Maybe
18: she will
19: slide down.
18: Yeah.
19: She'll slide down.
18: You
19: put her on top. Yeah.
17: Okay.
18: Oh,
19: it's
18: drinking water.
19: Oh, what?
18: So cute.
19: Did you jump down?
18: No.
19: Oh, it's moving.
17: Yeah.
19: Moving to the slope, is it?
18: Yeah.
17: Okay,
16: are you happy with your...
17: Yeah, definitely.
16: Okay.
17: They seem to be...
16: They are adapting it quite well. Yeah. Yes. The passion that he has, being able to build upon a passion, being able to provide for him, is a really fulfilling and purposeful experience.
17: I feel like my dreams have changed a lot, actually. I've grown more confident. I think one of the main things is just exploring new things, taking on opportunities. I feel like you don't have to stay in your room forever. You can try to improve your life by taking a small step.
14: Denzel, too, is taking small steps to re-engage with the world. But there is one lingering issue he needs to address. A lump on his head that has troubled him for years.
20: We come back to Raffles Hospital because they need to check his lump to his head and they offer for help on it to check. Seems like it's growing more bigger compared than before. For now, our one end's already.
21: Hi, my name is Dr. Choi.
20: Mm-hmm.
21: I'm the neurosurgeon. So how can I help you today?
20: Oh, today need to go for check his lump. When he was born, just a little bit dot on his head.
21: Mm-hmm.
20: But now, until now, he's growing a bit. From that time,
21: mm-hmm.
20: he don't want to cut his hair because he got trauma last time with the barber guy.
21: Accidentally,
20: yeah, accidentally
21: brushed against
20: then
21: it.
20: He got the blood, so he's having trauma to cut his hair.
21: Okay. Is there any pain?
20: Nothing. Yeah, it's bigger now.
21: It's not painful to touch, right?
20: No.
21: Can you just point out to me?
20: What is that?
21: Definitely, it is visible. Because of the location, the hair is not obscuring the lump. Because it's grown to a fairly sizable size, it's actually quite obvious. Because of this, that is really affecting his self-image and self-esteem. It's not deeper. It's not deeper. It's from the skin itself.
20: Okay.
21: Yeah. The exact nature of it, we will need to excise it and send to the pathologist. But based on what I can see, it's not likely to be anything sinister. The option is yours to make whether you would prefer for it to be excised or you want to just leave it alone. It's also possible.
20: I think you have to remove it because his confidence lower down on it. I'm worried that it will be growing more.
21: Okay.
20: And then will be affected with his self-esteem also.
21: If you want to remove it, we can arrange for a removal. Would you like me to arrange for that?
20: Yeah.
21: So for benign lesions, there's still a very, very small possibility that it may turn into something malignant, especially for lesions that progressively increase in size. I think removal is the best way forwards.
14: The work of social workers often goes unseen, but it does not go unnoticed. Each year, the Singapore Association of Social Workers gathers the fraternity to honor those who have made a difference. This year, that honor belongs to the team from Fei Ye Community Services.
1: Our cases now come to 111. Then our wait list is about 60. So definitely we need more teams coming in.
2: And my boy came out again. He came out 2-3 weeks ago. Then because of school holiday, the other two boys was at home.
1: Right.
2: So we did invite him to come out. I managed to take...
1: Impressive.
2: Hidden camera. So,
1: every March of the year, it's an international month to celebrate World Social Work Day. And in this year's Social Work Day, we are very glad and privileged that Fei Ye, we were awarded the Outstanding Social Work Award for our pioneering work for the hidden youth in Singapore.
22: Okay, don't be so formal, you can just drop your camera.
23: Sorry,
22: and you can just push up. You are holding it, you can just push up. Yes. Yeah. Okay, done.
24: Yay! Our social workers are amazing. You are resilient. You always show up for your client, no matter how difficult it is. And therefore, you should give yourself a round of applause for doing that. Not loud enough. How about a cheer for yourself? Woo!
25: And today, we are really celebrating social workers and the wonderful efforts of all of you and the key winners of our OSWA Award, first recipient of the OSWA practice is the team from Fei Ye Community Services, comprising of Benjamin Yeo, Zoe T, Gail Gan, and Rauf Malakai Reza Fauzi. And the team pioneered dedicated innovative outreach and intervention programs tailored to hidden youth in Singapore.
1: So we started 5 years ago with 20 cases. Today, 2026, we are taking about 111 cases. So our wait list has grown from 10 to today, 60. It seems like the need is greater than what we can actually take in. This phenomena may be beyond what we are able to handle right now.
26: For some of them,
27: it's COVID phenomena.
26: So we've been noticing a trend of youth who are socially isolated since 2020. COVID, in a sense, can sort of exacerbate the issue because after COVID, we became very reliant on technology. You practically don't have to step out of your house.
1: I think many years ago, there's this misconception that social workers are mainly volunteers. Over the years, the society have come to a point that they have learned and acknowledged that and social workers are trained profession, not with the heart, but also with the mind and with the skills to address the societal issues as well as serving those who are underprivileged, marginalized and in need.
14: In February 2026, Denzel received confirmation that the lump on his head was benign. The doctor had it successfully removed. At the same time, Young Hong also arranged for physiotherapy to help Denzel regain strength in his legs.
20: Next step, going to school.
28: I'm looking for a tutor right now. We'll start with one subject first, until he can take maybe exam this year or next year. How's the lung?
20: No more. But a lot of blood at that time.
28: At the start? Yeah.
20: A lot of blood.
28: How long until the blood and everything go away?
20: I think one day only.
14: While it has been 7 months since the production team started spending time with Denzel, he is still uncomfortable with the cameras at times. For socially withdrawn youth, building trust and a bond can take months, or sometimes even years.
28: I recently had another conversation with Denzel about what he wants to do. He really still feels lost, and I think that's normal. He did mention that he wants to continue studying. What we are going to do is studying for one subject first before we build onto more subjects. And then eventually when he is ready, we'll look at when he is able to take exams.
29: Okay, come. You want to walk into my room? Okay, come. Let's go. Yeah, slowly, slowly. Take your time.
20: You're begging.
29: Yeah. I walk with you.
20: Okay, thanks.
29: So when he walks, he sways a little bit. His posture is not so good. That can cause future problems. So what I've been trying to do with him is trying to get him to walk better, get his balance working, get him to open up.

0: more than getting him crouched in, which ties in with his self-esteem. Simple ones. Is that okay for you? Or don't want to do?
1: And I need
0: it's okay. Yeah. No worries.
1: But let's try that. So you do, I do with you.
0: Okay, I bring a band over, okay? It's like an elastic band.
2: Today is only Denzel's second physiotherapy session with Gareth.
1: Cases like Denzel, I think in the end it might be down to how, you know, whether he's able to be more independent, continue his education. If he's able to find that, maybe that's where the end insight might be. Regarding how long, you know, we can stay in the case and how long, you know, I personally am willing to stay in the case. For me, it's just really if I'm in this job and he still finds, you know, that my presence benefits or like helps him in any way, then yeah, I will continue.
0: You did good. You did more than the last session already. If we do it a little bit more often, then he can get back most of all this. It's not that he's weak. He's actually quite okay.
2: Coming out of extreme self-isolation is a process that can take months or years. And not everyone will succeed. According to Fei Ye Community Services, recovering hikikomori have to maintain progress in education, employment, or training for at least 3 months before their cases can be considered resolved. Until then, social workers remain committed because, for these youth, recovery is not a straight path. It is a gradual return, taken at their own pace, on their own terms.

0: He don't want to see anybody. He's afraid to go out.
1: Across Singapore, a growing number of youth are isolating themselves. And their families are at their wits' end.
2: It is really very heartbreaking that a child stays inside a room, not talking to me.
3: We went to see the psychiatrist. The psychiatrist said, there's nothing else we can do for your son.
4: Since November 2023, he has locked himself up.
1: What made them withdraw from the world? And what will it take to bring them back?
5: What I want to do is be able to go out alone instead of having companies, taking the train and buses alone. But I do not know how I can overcome that fear yet.
6: One day, I'll be able to open the door with my heart.
1: Shut Down. On demand at cna.asia.

0: Nestled among the mountains in the Malaysian state of Pahang lies the idyllic district of Bentong. This sleepy town with a population of 110,000 is home to a royal delicacy, the famous Musang King Durian, also known as Mao Shan Wang.
1: 其实呢，这个猫山王呢，在没有成名之前，它的名字是叫坤玉。是来自这个达拉梅拉吉兰丹州达拉梅拉小岛，布劳拉亚。80年代、90年代那时候不红的时候呢，很多人都是叫它叫坤玉王的，因为流连很多人喜欢叫黄下去的，有这么多白king啊，有这个黑狮王啊，有苏丹王啊，他们都想叫王，所以就演变成今天叫猫山王。
0: Frankie Tong runs an orchard in Karak Town. This is where Musang King was first cultivated as a cash crop. Because of his role in promoting this variety of durian, Frankie has earned the nickname King of the Durian Kings.
1: 注册猫山王的是姓黄的，叫王忠明老先生，他已经离世了。榴莲季节掉的时候，他拿两粒，这个猫山王以前叫坤玉。 我们饲料就是两粒坤玉之后呢，我就觉得这个是我行行命名几十年的好品种。去考察了3年，都是产量每年都是那么好，它品质稳定，它的产量高，加上它的色香味齐全，我们要发扬的一种好的品种。Known
0: 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Musang King has won the hearts of many a durian connoisseur. But growing it is hard work.
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0: 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The experience shows.
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9: Good evening, I'm Angela Lim in tonight's top stories. PayNow is set for a major upgrade. New enhancements aim to streamline everything from QR payments to government transactions. But even as payments go digital, cash is still king to many seniors. Banks are expanding access points to meet their needs. And a first for this year's National Day Parade, persons with disabilities will march in their own contingent, their largest representation yet. And at least 2 fish farms were hit by a blaze off Lorong Halus Jetty, sparking an overnight firefighting operation. Plus, a third Singaporean has won an Emmy. We speak to Amanda Koh about her award-winning design work on a documentary about the Boston Red Sox baseball team.

0: And in your business update, two residential sites go on sale, with the Upper Thompson plot tipped to draw strong developer interest. Plus, construction companies grapple with the new reality of higher material costs, a result of impact from the Middle East conflict. Singapore can look forward to smoother transactions on the country's national instant payment system, PayNow. A series of enhancements are in the works, following a study by the Central Bank, Association of Banks in Singapore, and industry partners. Now, the aim is to make using PayNow more seamless for consumers, businesses, and government agencies. And for more, we have Beatrice Yap at the event where this was announced. Now, Beatrice, can you tell us more about what's being called PayNow 2.0?
1: So the main aim is to make payment processes more seamless for consumers.

0: consumers, no matter what banking platform they're on. For instance, currently when you go to the shops, there are many different payment options which may include using a NETS QR code or a PayNow QR code. And if you're with a non-local bank, using the NETS QR code might not be possible. So through this study, they're looking to streamline the process on the back end so that no matter what banking app you're using, whether it's a local or non-local bank, you're able to make your payments seamlessly. And another situation where we use PayNow pretty often is when we're doing our online shopping and making our payments online. So for that, we will often have to download the QR code, move over to the banking app, upload it onto the app, and then confirm the payment, and then go back to the shopping app that we were on to confirm that the payment has gone through. So it can be quite a hassle. And with this same study, they're hoping to remove some of these extra steps so that the payment process can be a lot simpler and more seamless. So this was announced by DPM Gan Kim Yong, who was here at the event earlier today. Let's have a listen.
1: Through deep linking within PayNow QR codes, we can reduce the steps needed to complete a payment. Merchants also benefit from smoother online checkouts. We aim to roll out this initiative within a year.
0: Now, this study is also looking to increase the PayNow limits to government agencies, where the cap is now at $200,000. But for payments like paying for property tax or stamp duties, the amount is often more than that, and multiple transactions will have to be made. But, you know, by simplifying the whole process and increasing the cap amount, people will only have to make one transaction, hopefully, so that, you know, it's a lot more simpler for everyone. And on the business front, they're looking at providing more capabilities for PayNow so that, you know, businesses can trace their payments and do all their bookkeeping a lot more easily and efficiently. So that's what I have for the PayNow Gen 2.
2: Now, digital payments aside, Beatrice, I also understand that there's something in store for seniors as well.
0: Yeah, so separate from the whole PayNow Gen 2 study, three local banks in Singapore, the DBS, UOB, as well as OCBC, have committed to set up a cash point, one cash point at least within 500 metres of every HDB estate by the end of 2027. And a cash point refers to our usual ATMs as well as bank branches. And this also includes supermarkets, basically anywhere where cash can be withdrawn for use. And, you know, this is mainly targeted at seniors who may prefer to use cash in their daily lives. And this isn't the only senior-friendly plan that's currently in the works. So let's have a listen to ABS to hear what else is in store.
3: There are new measures, improvement training of bank frontline staff to recognize seniors that have got cognitive decline. And additionally, important is those who with post-death administrating matters. We would like to clarify and we would like to simplify the process.
0: So while taking care of the needs of the older generation, Singapore is also looking ahead to, you know, make sure that we keep up with other advancements like in artificial intelligence. In fact, MAS announced today that they'll be establishing a new future of finance institution to accelerate the adoption of new technologies for financial institutions. And this will be, you know, taking ideas from innovation to actual execution in the financial institutions itself. So in all, there's a lot of exciting things in store to expect for the financial institution and the financial sector overall in the coming months.
2: Beatrice, thank you so much for that update. That was our reporter Beatrice Yap, live from the SANS Expo and Convention Centre. Now, as Singapore fine-tunes its QR code payment systems, let's take a look at how some other jurisdictions are using this payment method. Mainland China has a system dominated by two private companies, Alipay and WeChat Pay. The two platforms have been integrated for everyday use. That means they can be used for many things, including buying street food, taking public transport, and shopping at malls. India uses the Unified Payments Interface, or UPI. It's a payment network that's connected to every bank. Merchants display one QR code, and it works with apps from any participating bank or payment platform. Now, the two most popular QR code payment systems in South Korea are KakaoPay and NaverPay. These are well integrated into apps that offer other consumer services such as online shopping and messaging and search platforms. Now, Hong Kong uses the Faster Payment System, or FPS. 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The system also works with Hong Kong-specific digital wallets of mainland China's Alipay and WeChat. In other news, heart attack patients could soon get their scans analyzed faster and more objectively with a new AI platform developed by the National Heart Center Singapore, or NHCS. The platform allows doctors to quickly identify the extent of heart damage and tailor treatment for patients at higher risk of future cardiac problems. It'll next be tested across 8 to 10 centers with the aims of entering clinical practice. Mohammed Bahajaj with more.
4: In goes the patient, and out comes a 3D model of their heart damage. A new AI software analyzes MRI scans of patients who recently had a heart attack and calculates the extent of damage to their heart, all under 1 minute. This helps doctors quickly identify patients at higher risk of future heart problems, allowing them to tailor treatment earlier.
5: And in our study, we have found that the amount of scar damage is very important. If, for instance, if you have scar damage more than 20% of the heart volume, it confers worse prognosis to patients. And this may have implications for downstream management of patients in terms of risk stratification and intensification of their management.
4: After testing it with over 500 patients at three healthcare centres, it's achieved a 95% accuracy.
6: Our AI is working together with our cardiologist to do the decision making. It's not to replace the physician or cardiologist to make this diagnosis. So we hope this one can continue. After AI analysis, our cardiologist can verify and also give the input to mitigate that another 5% inaccuracy to hope this whole report is accurate.
4: The software will be tested in another 1,000 patients, and HCS hopes to roll it out for clinical use within 2 to 3 years.
2: Even with AI adoption in healthcare, the Health Ministry is calling to empower nurses. This comes as healthcare systems across the region face significant pressures with aging populations and chronic diseases. Minister of State Rahayu Mazam says conditions need to be created when nurses have the autonomy, resources and support to make decisions and drive change. She was speaking at the Asia-Pacific Nurses Convention.
7: It means moving beyond a model of care where nurses are seen primarily as implementers of care, to one where they are recognised as architects of it. That shift requires trust, investment, and healthcare systems willing to entrust shared decision-making power with nurses, those closest to patients every single day.
2: One group is the advanced practice nurses. These nurses undergo advanced training to provide more comprehensive care and can even prescribe medication. There are about 420 of them as of last year. The plan is to have 700 by 2030. And here are some other stories we've also been tracking. To improve nutrition access for underprivileged seniors, FairPrize Group's philanthropic arm is piloting adding milk on top of its existing distribution of eggs. FairPrize Foundation had pledged last year to distribute $1 million worth of protein to vulnerable communities by 2030. Citing a study, the group says 2 in 3 seniors agree they need more protein than younger adults. Another 50 screenings of the film Dear You in Teochew have been approved in Singapore. Authorities say they recognise, I quote, a strong interest in the film. The country's media watchdog says both the film's Teochew and Mandarin screenings have attracted wide audiences. A box office hit in China, Dear You opened in Singapore cinemas on 18th June. And still to come, 2 residential sites released under the government land sales program. We'll get insights on the potential of the new locations. And firefighters battle a raging fire off Lorong Halus Jetty for more than 3 hours. We'll assess the damage to the affected fish farms in the area. Stay with us.
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10: The deal breaker for me is if they go back into their old ways.
8: As the world's demand for clean energy continues to grow, is nuclear power the answer? 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
11: What lies beneath the ground here is in high demand, and countries around the world want a piece of it.
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0: Welcome back. Two residential sites have been released for sale under the government land sales program. Each site could potentially yield about 140 private units. One site is located at Lorong Puntong Sinming Avenue. It's the first to be launched since Bright Hill MRT was open. Analysts note this rare new supply of new private homes in Upper Thomson will attract developers, as the last project launched there was in 2018. But this site in Kitchener Link won't be as popular, as there are other sites available in the second half of this year.
1: We would look at the Lorong Puntong site more than the Kitchener Link site, because this is the way more as is confirmed. It's actually pushed up under the confirmed list, whereas the other one is still on the reserve list. There is an uncertainty whether the bid that the developer submit to the government is acceptable for it to be triggered for sale.
0: Construction firms say they're adjusting to a new normal of elevated material costs months after the Middle East conflict disrupted global supply chains. Companies say higher prices of key materials are squeezing profit margins and could push up future tender prices. Caitlin Ng with this report.
2: When the conflict in the Middle East disrupted global supply chains from early this year, construction firms grappled with soaring fuel and material costs. Companies say they're adjusting to a new normal, with key materials remaining more expensive than before. Firms CNA spoke to say prices remain elevated for materials such as concrete, cement, rebar, and bitumen. Official data also reflects the trend. Ready-mix concrete, for example, has gone from $130 per cubic meter in February to $143.20 in April, an increase of just over 10%.
3: Those are consumables we are using daily as a construction company. So the main impact to us is our profit margin was being eroded. For certain material which costs we have heavily depends on supplier, we can't really do much. We can only to try to mitigate those price increment.
2: Some firms say they're negotiating with suppliers to cushion the impact. They're also investing in measures like battery storage systems and electric machinery to reduce diesel consumption on work sites. For now, firms say the impact on existing project timelines is minor. The Microbuilders Association, which represents around 200 contractors specialized mainly in landed housing projects, says fewer than 1 in 10 projects have experienced delays.
4: It's like weeks to a month. It's not like last time COVID time, the delay can be a year or 1.5 years. But this situation, unless the price is really going up, rocket high, then of course you can see contractors cannot buy material. Of course you start to delay. But it seems that it's quite all right.
2: Companies also expect future tender prices to reflect the higher cost environment. For now, they say they don't expect the additional costs to be passed directly onto home buyers, with developers and contractors likely to absorb much of the increase. But one expert says that may not be sustainable in the long term, especially if construction costs remain elevated.
5: I think it's very unlikely for the contractor to actually, or even the developer, to absorb these costs for long term. So at the end of the day, I think when the material costs increase, you should expect some price pressure, especially on the housing price.
2: Prof Singh says whether that happens will depend on how long the higher material and fuel costs persist amid the uncertain situation in the Middle East.
0: At least two fish farms were affected by a fire off Lorong Halus Jetty on Wednesday night. No one was injured, but one farmer is facing over $120,000 in losses. An association representing fish farmers says the incident has reignited conversation on challenges the industry faces in securing insurance. The cause of the fire remains unknown. Natalie Ong with more.
6: It took hours to put out a fire at this fish farm near Pulau Ubin on Wednesday night. CNA was at the scene when firefighters worked to put out the blaze. I'm here at the entrance of Lorong Halus Jetty, where a fire occurred some 2 kilometers away earlier this evening around 8:10 p.m. Right now, it's around 11:30 p.m. and firefighting activities are still ongoing. The Fish Farmers Association Singapore says at least 2 farms were affected. Its president says neighboring farms and workers tried to contain the fire immediately.
7: What happened was the farm boats also came, yeah? The workers also came, yeah? So we had like 7 or 8 workers on different boats. We had my neighbor Philip, my neighbor Tua Hua, yeah? They all came and we tried to isolate the fire. But then the police said no, they had to cordon off the area. And so we helped whatever way we could.
6: But by then, the damage had been done. Farm owner Danny Chua had left the farm about 2 hours before the fire started.
8: Friend called me, telling me, hey, my farm caught fire. So I was shocked and confused. I don't know what happened. Then I rushed down to back to the jetty. After I go already, I realized the entire left portion of my farm all burned down.
6: He suspects a lightning strike had started the fire. Not uncommon in the area. 2 sheds on the farm containing fish food, a generator, and equipment were submerged and destroyed. Livestock amounting to $10,000 had escaped as nets were partially melted by the flames.
8: But in total, I suffered losses of about 120K. This includes the losses from the fish, the equipment, the machineries, the spare part, and the fish food. So total cost of all this, I think, is at least 120K. This is not counting the labor cost later I need to rebuild. If I rebuild, I think may go even higher.
6: His kelong, including fish, is not insured. The association is working towards changing this in the long run, with other farmers echoing the same. The Singapore Food Agency says it is aware of the incident and will work closely with SCDF to assist those affected.
0: Cheap gadgets to help cool rooms without air conditioning, especially in Singapore's hotter months. A rapid test to detect changes in a patient's immune response, such as to prevent sepsis in emergency situations. These are just some of the projects showcased at a symposium aimed to tackle challenges like rising temperatures and aging populations. Ivy Chok has more.
9: A gathering of global research leaders to share solutions addressing

0: In 30 degrees Celsius, 76% humidity consistently, which can actually affect their work performance the next day.
1: Researchers from three universities, including the National University of Singapore, have come up with low-cost solutions to improve conditions. These include changing white lights to warmer ones, clip-on fans, eye masks, and earplugs. But the clear winner was the ventilator units installed at the windows.
0: What we essentially want to do is to minimize the differences between outdoor and indoor, and that's why we introduce things like ventilation. And simply opening our windows may not be sufficient. We need a mechanism to pull the air inside into the room so that you can cool the room down as well.
1: The result? Temperatures went down about 0.7 degrees Celsius, and workers reported better sleep. The team is in talks with the Manpower Ministry to explore scaling the solution to more dormitories. A Singapore MIT partnership is tackling a different threat in emergency wards where every second counts. Their task is to detect sepsis, a severe immune response to infection, quickly. For every hour it goes undiscovered, the risk of death rises by nearly 8%. Current immune response tests take an hour or two, while bacterial measurements could take up to days. Researchers have developed an immune response test that needs just a drop of blood and delivers results in 10 minutes.
2: Patients could have fever that maybe have no signs of infection, for example, or they might be an elderly with some symptoms of fever, but look well, should we discharge, should we admit, should we escalate, should we de-escalate?
1: It's being trialled at three hospitals and is set to be rolled out to more in coming months.
2: For a start, we are looking at emergency, where we triage patients for their severity and managing their resources in a very tight space. Now, in the long run, we hope to be able to put our test in monitoring in ICU to see how patients are responding to therapy in the ICU. And last but not least, in the general wards in the future, we are hoping to look to see whether you to work with oncologists to see how are you responding to the cancer treatment.
1: The scientists are now working on licensing the technology and have plans to raise funds to bring it to overseas markets such as the US and Australia.
3: In other news, President Tharman Shanmugaratnam has sent his condolences to his Timor-Leste counterpart, José Ramos Horta, following the passing of Francisco Guterres on Sunday. Mr. Guterres served as the country's president from 2017 to 2022. In his condolence letter, Mr. Tharman said Mr. Guterres played a crucial role in strengthening democratic institutions and fostering national unity. He added that Mr. Guterres's commitment and contributions towards building an independent Timor-Leste will long be remembered. Foreign Affairs Minister Vivian Balakrishnan also expressed his condolences in a Facebook post. He said Mr. Guterres was a respected statesman and a key figure in Timor-Leste's struggle for independence. And still to come, this year's National Day Parade to feature its first standalone contingent of persons with disabilities. Find out who will be taking part.
4: In a world filled with information.
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9: For this episode, I tear apart one of them to show you where more gunk is hiding.
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0: 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Easy to play and great for quick breaks on a busy day. We have 5 games. Here's Buzzword, where you form as many words as you can using the given letters. All words have to include the center letter. Make it extra fun by inviting a friend to a challenge. Over at Guessword, you have 6 chances to uncover the hidden word, using the color feedback to see if you place the letters correctly. In Mini Crossword and Mini Sudoku, challenge yourself by completing them in the shortest time possible. Feeling stuck? You can always play with a friend or ask for help. We also have an all-time favorite, Word Search. There's only one rule, drag from the first to the last letter in any direction, including backwards and diagonally. Here's the fun part. When you sign in, you can build streaks when you play daily, earn badges, and even if you miss a day, you can use a freeze to save your streak. Have fun!
1: Updating tonight's top stories, Pay Now is set for a major upgrade. New enhancements aim to streamline everything from QR payments to government transactions. But even as payments go digital, cash is still king to many seniors. Banks are expanding access points to meet their needs. Why is Singapore still looking to ensure access to physical cash, even as it pushes to streamline digital payments? Data from the central bank shows more than 55 billion Sing dollars were withdrawn from ATMs in 2024, underscoring the continued role of cash in everyday transactions. Now, according to a 2024 survey by global small business platform Xero, nearly 8 in 10 Singapore consumers still use cash for transactions, highlighting that there remains a persistent need for cash use, possibly when buying food at hawker centres or by seniors. An Infocom Media Development Authority report shows that seniors are warming to the idea of using online payments, with nearly 4 in 5 using digital options in 2022 as compared to 2018. But many remain wary of going fully digital, with scam concerns continuing to weigh on confidence. Cash also provides a dependable payment option during service disruptions. So even as Singapore goes digital in finance, there is still a need to ensure access to physical cash remains. Hence, local banks are committing to setting up more cash points. Besides ATMs and bank branches, customers can also withdraw cash at cash points. These are participating retailers that allow customers to withdraw cash when making a purchase. And for more analysis, we're joined by Wani Wong, who is a fintech leader at PwC Singapore. Wani, welcome to the show. Now, despite the push to go digital, Singaporeans still withdraw a substantial amount of cash. Why is that? And what does that tell us?
2: Janelle, thanks for having me. I think that that means that pushing for digital payments doesn't mean that we're going towards a cashless society. I think the key word here is cash light. Cash is still quite important in this space, which is why we still see quite a strong withdrawal that you have quoted in the statistics. It's driven by many different behavioral or even involuntary needs, where we do see that users still have to use cash in certain circumstances.
1: So nearly 8 in 10 consumers, they still use physical cash. Why hasn't digital cash fully replaced it, even in such a highly connected society like Singapore?
2: Yeah, and I think you can look at it as there are voluntary and involuntary reasons. Let's talk about voluntary reasons first. I would say that I see that as 3 key reasons. One, it's security, a sense of security, where it's a just-in-case. You think that, for example, you bring your phone out, but you think that perhaps your phone may be stolen, or you think that the mobile app may suffer outage. Or at the same time, you may think that perhaps a merchant may not accept digital payments. So it's a what-if situation that people still carry cash. But I also think that sometimes it's about privacy. So as you know, that digital payments do leave behind a trail. So it's recorded, it's attributed. So there are people who do not want these permanent records to be available and as such choose to use cash. I also think that tradition, culture come into play. You quoted that people still withdraw cash and they are still holding cash. At the same time, we do know that, for example, important events such as Chinese New Year, most of us are still very keen on packing cash into red packets. So I think tradition, culture do play a part in having people using cash. But there are also involuntary reasons where there are those where do not have access to banking facilities. While we are well-banked, very inclusive financial environment, but in Singapore, there's still 1 to 2% of population, the adult population, where they do not have a banking facility. As such, they are kind of prohibited from having digital payments mode. At the same time, I think you talk about seniors. Seniors sometimes are not comfortable, or they're just not able to be able to use digital apps. And that prevent them from using digital payments. And as such, they fall back on easy, quick ways, such as using cash.
1: Yeah, so speaking of banks in this case, you know, we're seeing them expand cash access to within 500 metres of homes. So does this signal that cash will continue to be essential for Singaporeans in the foreseeable future?
2: This initiative, it's driven a lot more from inclusivity. So it's directed a lot at having seniors, bringing convenience to seniors, especially with Singapore having an aging population. So it's not so much as to bring back cash into society. I think that these two can coexist. The push for digital payment will continue. And I believe that more people use more digital payments. But at the same time, I think for the sake and for the inclusivity of our society, we do need to make sure that we have facilities such as ATMs or withdrawals from supermarkets. They're available for those who are still very used to using cash and they're still not able to access digital payments, as I mentioned earlier, where it's involuntary. It's not that they chose not to use digital payments.
1: Wan Yi, thank you so much for your analysis. That was Wan Yi Wong from PwC Singapore. Now, this year's National Day Parade will feature its first standalone contingent of persons with disabilities. This comes as organisers aim for a more inclusive parade that better represents Singapore society. Noah Kong with more.
3: Ever since she was a child, former Paralympian Yap Tian Yin has dreamed of participating in the National Day Parade. But after she began using a wheelchair, she feared that ship had sailed. Yet, come 9th August, she will be leading a contingent of persons with disabilities into the National Stadium. Parade organisers are helping them by trialling arrangements such as ramps for wheelchairs, guide dogs for the visually impaired and quiet rooms.
4: When we are looking at the training itself, it's going to be a long duration. So certainly that is going to be a part of the concerns. But I guess is we are very thankful to the NDP committee who really looks into all this aspect that they actually cater to some of the things that we will need. Example, longer breaks for us so that we can actually take a break from the training.
3: The contingent is among more than 1,200 civilians taking part this year, the highest number in more than a decade. They'll be going through weekly training sessions before their big moment.
5: On 9th of August, what Singaporeans will see is a well-executed parade. But what they may not see are the many months of training, hard work, teamwork, and friendship that we have forged.
6: This year, we will bring the parade closer to everyone to enhance their experience both within and beyond the National Stadium. Within the stadium, our uniformed youth and civilian participants will move through the parade, the spectator stands, bring the parade closer to our spectators.
3: By making spectators part of the celebrations, organisers hope to elevate the feeling of being one united people.
1: The Singapore Armed Forces has promoted its first female infantry officer to the rank of Lieutenant Colonel. Major Ang Siu Siang, the 3rd Division's manpower officer, hopes to be an example for other women to become successful in the SAF.
7: To me, being the first, actually is being a trailblazer, I want to show ladies that this is something that we could do, despite it being a male-dominated environment. And I would like to actually let the youngest know, the younger ladies know that they should dare to dream. Don't let their doubts hold them back. Just come in, try, be brave enough to face the challenge, and they will be able to eventually do it.
1: Major Ang is among around 1,300 SAF and MINDEF personnel being promoted this year. Defence Minister Chan Chun-sing and Chief of Defence Force Vice Admiral Aaron Bing presented the certificates to some of the personnel this evening. And still to come, another Singaporean joins the short list of people who have won an Emmy. We'll speak to Amanda Koh on what it takes to win the prestigious award. Stay with us.
8: The artificial intelligence revolution is reshaping workplaces around the world. Is this the start of widespread job disruption, or will AI unlock new industries, roles, and fresh opportunities? 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AI at work, career boost or threat?
9: It takes down the walls, like the barrier to entry became a lot lower.
10: 这边就感觉随时可能会被替代掉，因为大家这个一学就会嘛，所以压力还是有点大。
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13: CNA wins big at the New York Festivals 2026 with an outstanding haul of 16 awards, including 11 gold, 2 silver, and 3 bronze. 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CNA, understand Asia.

0: Welcome back. Another Singaporean has joined the ranks of Emmy winners. Amanda Koh won Outstanding Sports Graphic Design at the 47th Sports Emmy Awards last month, becoming the third known Singaporean to receive the prestigious television honour. The 37-year-old creative director won for her work on the documentary miniseries Believers, Boston Red Sox, where she led the motion graphics and title design depicting the baseball team's historic 2004 championship win. Before Koh, only two Singaporeans had received Emmy honours. Last year, Samantha Sui Lee won the Children's and Family Emmy for Outstanding Directing for the animated series Moon Girl and Devil Dinosaur. And in 2000, Nora Fong won Best Music Video at the College Television Awards, often referred to as the College Emmys. And our latest Emmy winner, Amanda Koh, is right here in studio to tell us more about her award. Amanda, welcome to the show.
1: Thanks for having me.
0: First of all, congratulations for winning this award. You're only the third Singaporean to have won it. So tell us a bit more about the Sports Emmy that you won and the hard work that went on behind the scenes to make it happen.
1: Of course. So we won for Outstanding Graphics, and I had the opportunity to art direct for this film or miniseries of directed by Gautam Chopra and Lauren Fisher. And so within that, they got me on pretty early on during the script phase. And so I got to actually input a lot of what the graphic language could be throughout the whole series. And within that, it had vignettes of like bespoke animation in it, the titles of the shows, the lower thirds, and even the backdrops for the celebrity interviews. We curated this 3D scene of Fenway, and we had these painterly clouds in the background, and we actually projected it behind the celebrities of like Matt Damon, Ben Affleck, and they actually came onto set and they were like, whoa, this is really cool, you know. And so we tried to build an immersive environment for the cast as well as for the viewers when they watched it. And because part of the series was about how the fans were reacting to basically being heartbroken year after year, having these cheering on these underdogs for the series, we blended this really amazing style of religiosity iconography with these gold halos, as well as like a kind of punk vibe with the graffiti style. And we merged these two like elements together, and it just became this really amazing visual language to work with.
0: So how does it feel having won the award, and how do you think it will shape the way you approach work or your projects going forward?
1: Oh, I mean, I think like it's just amazing being able to move forward with a really storytelling lens through everything, and just having the opportunity to keep showcasing what diverse voices are like and being part of a Singaporean representing our culture in this field.
0: Yeah, so you've spent more than a decade working in Hollywood. Mm-hmm. For a lot of aspiring creatives who want to get into the industry and even wonder, how do you thrive in such a competitive industry, not just in Singapore, but also in Hollywood? Would you have any advice for them?
1: Yeah, I think if you look within yourself, especially coming from a different culture and coming from a different perspective, you're adding just another tool to your Swiss Army knife almost. And, you know, I think you can offer a different perspective to the graphics or even have the new ones to what's how you have your storytelling and how different people can react to the graphics in itself. And for any young aspiring Singaporeans, I'd say like, you know, don't wait for permission to create. Just start making, use social media to your advantage, because right now with social media, the boundaries between the worlds are a lot smaller. And in order for people to know what you're able to create, you have to put it out there. And so just start making magic and the universe will find you.
0: Right. So with the social media, as you mentioned, right, that changes the field a lot for a lot of creatives coming out now. How do you think that has shifted the landscape, you think?
1: Oh, I mean, like I said, the borders between countries now in terms of like even finding talent. So when you look for talent, you look for taste, you look for ideas, and you look for, you know, the quality of their work. And so a lot of companies even there hire international talents just based on what we like to see, you know. And so I would say that is actually something that has shifted a lot since I first started out working, and I think it's a beautiful thing to utilize. and everybody should.
0: Yeah, so what are you excited about, you know, given these new opportunities? Mm-hmm. Are there any projects that you're looking forward to that you can share about?
1: Yeah, so if you're interested in the next thing that's coming up on the docket, in September, there'll be a movie called, releasing in September, that's directed by Elegance Bratton, and is starring Mark Wahlberg and Yahya Abdul-Mateen II. And it's about, it's called By Any Means. And it's going to be about how the FBI actually teamed up with Greg Scarpa, who is a Italian mobster back in the day, to basically find who murdered some civil rights leaders in 1960s Mississippi. And I had the chance to be on the title and the end title sequence for that show. And so that will be coming out in September. And I'm looking forward to keep telling more stories in fiction and nonfiction world and branding and documentaries and movies.
0: Yeah, and before we go as well, any final words for people who are hoping to also make it the way you have, perhaps, to mm-hmm. gain recognition internationally and to put Singapore on that global map?
1: I feel like the only limitations you have is the ones you put on yourself. So just keep creating and keep putting it out there and let's make some movie magic.
0: Yeah, thank you so much, Amanda. And congratulations again on winning your Sports Emmy. I've been speaking with Emmy winner Amanda Koh. Now, professional footballer from the UK is spending his summer break in Singapore to reconnect with his roots and contributing to the country and how he sees his future in. Cardiff City defender Perry Ng has been volunteering with the local community for the past month while waiting for his citizenship application to be approved. He shares with Aslam Shah his desire to don the national colours of his Singapore-born grandfather.
2: A new era for Singapore football following a groundbreaking qualification for the 2027 Asian Cup. And watching history unfold on the sidelines with pride and perhaps some envy is a boy from Liverpool.
3: Watching the team is, it's good to watch, but it's frustrating for me because I'd love to help them and play in front of the amazing fans here. Mm-hmm. So, my desire is still stronger than ever. And I'm not sure, to be honest. I think I'll leave the process with the FIS. I just try and be patient as I can.
2: Born in Liverpool, Perry Ng Tien Hee could be eligible to play for the Lions through his Singapore-born grandfather. The 30-year-old received his Singapore permanent resident status in March 2025 and has applied for citizenship. Perry has often returned to the island state whenever the English football season takes a break. He knows the country so well that he has played tour guide to his friends whenever they visit. But more than just being here for holidays, Perry has also been engaging local communities. This includes volunteering at the Society for the Physically Disabled and Samaritans of Singapore. Perry also helped the Singapore Cancer Society run a fitness and health program and spent time playing with at-risk children and youth. The experiences, he says, have inspired him.
3: And it's really confirmed how much of an unbelievable country it is and how much I'd love to live here one day. Getting close to my family again, spending, longer periods with them, meeting so many friends and people. I just feel like at peace when I'm in Singapore. I feel like the people are really friendly and really peaceful. I feel like the way of life here and the culture is just so relaxing. It's a really joyful place to be. Obviously the weather is tough sometimes, but I really enjoy it compared to being in the windy, wet Liverpool.
4: Perry just signed a new two-year deal for Cardiff City and will play in the Championship next season, just one tier below the English Premier League. As one of the most experienced players in that team and having played under a dozen managers, he believes that if he has the chance to don the Lions jersey one day, he can help bring valuable knowledge and experience from England to help continue Singapore football's development.
2: Even though he's plying his trade in England, Perry is still closely following the fortunes of the Singapore national team. He says he admires the work of head coach Gavin Lee, having been invited to join the Lions during training camps.
3: Very vocal and very positive, which I like a lot. And yeah, I think after watching the games where they qualified, I thought they played unbelievable. And he's done an unbelievable job. So yeah, he thoroughly deserves it. And yeah, I really look forward to hopefully working with him.
2: Singapore will be competing in July's ASEAN Championship, where it will face Vietnam, Indonesia, Cambodia and Timor-Leste in Group A. Come January, it will play in the Asian Cup as the lowest-ranked team in the competition. The Lions are eyeing more historic feats, and Perry is hoping to be part of that adventure.
4: Perry Ng could become the first footballer in over 15 years to represent Singapore through the Foreign Sports Talent Scheme, or FST.

0: tea. It was introduced in the 90s to help strengthen the nation's sporting ambitions. It is one of the pathways where athletes can become naturalized Singaporeans and become eligible to represent the nation.
1: Among the first footballers under the scheme was Englishman Daniel Bennett, who is now Singapore's second highest capped player. The former Wrexham defender won 3 ASEAN championships and continues to be active in the local football scene. Mirko Grabovac from Croatia and Egmar Gonzalez from Brazil were among the early footballers who came through the scheme. Despite successful careers in Singapore, they scored just 4 goals between them for the national team. The scheme also recruited players from the African continent to mixed sporting success. Bar Mamadou played just 1 game for Singapore, while Precious Emojerai represented the Lions more than 60 times. Some foreign footballers get naturalised like any other citizen, through long-term PR status or marriage to a Singaporean, for example. Perhaps the most popular naturalised Singaporean is cult hero Alexander Durich, who obtained his citizenship at 37 years old. Despite this, he still scored more than 20 goals for Singapore and helped them win the 2012 ASEAN Championship. Durich's teammate in that team was Farudin Mustafich, also a naturalised Singaporean. He is now the assistant to Singapore national coach Gavin Lee.
0: There are also other naturalised players who did not come through the FST scheme. For example, Japan native Kyoga Nakamura, who played a key role in securing Singapore's place in the 2027 Asian Cup.
2: And that's Singapore Tonight. For our Singapore audience, do stay on for highlights from the FIFA World Cup. Thanks for watching and good night.

0: See Australia from the eyes of a local, where local insights turn into lasting memories. Tour Australia differently.
1: Malaysia is drawing billions into the infrastructure behind AI.
2: We are building AI factories.
1: With plans to be a regional AI superpower.
3: We're building AI that understands Malaysia.
1: But with protests from locals.
4: Jadi di mana yang akan menjadi prioriti keutamaan sama ada masyarakat ataupun pihak industri.
1: And huge demands on resources.
5: The data center consumes two times the electricity of a city of 300,000 people.
1: What stands in the way of Malaysia's AI dreams? Insight Thursday on CNA.
6: Their coming home is a deeply human story of men who set out to search for opportunity far away from home, only then to be held hostage.
7: It took us more than a year just to gain access into all those restricted nuclear power plant sites. And we filmed across 10 different countries within 4 months. We wanted to tell such an important global topic like nuclear energy in a more accessible and relatable manner. We wanted to show everyone how this technology could eventually impact everyday lives, especially amidst the urgent need for a cleaner and more sustainable future. That's essentially what inspires us to tell stories that matter.
6: This story is a great example of what we do at CNA Correspondent, shining a light on underreported stories beyond the headlines and breaking news by putting a deeply human perspective on it. What makes this award so meaningful is that it recognizes our commitment to impactful on-the-ground storytelling when everyone else has already moved on to the next story. This award recognizes the power of storytelling that is global in scope and human at heart.
8: These are stories that are recognized on a global stage. Thank you for being part of this proud moment.

0: की रक्षा करो,
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2: Across Asia, the demand for power is rising fast, and the transition to clean energy is already underway.
3: Peran panas bumi di Indonesia dalam rangka pelaksanaan transisi energi itu sangat penting.
4: Developing offshore wind is really a no-brainer option for Taiwan.
2: But on the ground, the transition is far from simple.
5: 你盖了风电之后，它当水流也不同，鱼当然不会再来啊。
6: Grid stability is major challenge in India nowadays.
2: As countries push forward, communities are weighing the costs to livelihoods, to environments, and to the future. Power to the People, also available on demand at cna.asia.
7: Every answer starts with a question. And a trail we follow. We uncover what's hidden so you get clarity.

0: Last night, he banged on his wall.
1: It was quite hot.
0: In the middle of the night, so I used ChatGPT. I said, why did my hikikomori's 15-year-old boy bang on a wall 5 times in the middle of the night?
2: Across Singapore, more and more teens have stopped leaving their rooms. Not just for days or months, but sometimes for years.
0: Your concern is absolutely understandable. Hikikomori youth often bottom-up intense feeling. Banging the wall may be his way of venting safely rather than harming himself or others. Wow, I thought, it's such a relief to me. So if he bang, I say, in my heart, let him bang.
2: Social worker Ralph Malachi has spent a year trying to reach out to John, a 15-year-old hikikomori. He visits the family once a month, but despite his persistence, he's yet to achieve a breakthrough.
3: During the last session, I tried to outreach to their son through the dessert. I got the update from Mrs. Chua that he didn't take in the dessert. So I thought about getting something that can last a bit longer, hoping through that food, it kind of creates that bridge to him. You will never know how the youth may react. I do approach each outreach session with a sense of caution as well, just in case things go south.
4: Do you suffer from anxieties doing a job like this?
3: I used to struggle with, I won't say anxiety, but I did have anxious feelings before and during sessions. So the thoughts I do have are like, are they not coming out because I'm present? Am I making things worse? Is it okay if I just try to knock on his door to let him know that I'm here and to pass him this?
1: Yeah.
3: Your mom shared with me that you're aware that I'm coming. So I just bought some cornflakes for you. There's Milo, Cocoa Crunch and Honey Stars. I left it on the tray outside.
2: John started self-isolating in November 2023. He didn't leave his room for 18 months until July 2025. Since then, he has come out to join his parents for 2 meals every day. But even at the table, he remains silent.

0: And he still refuses to see Ralph.
1: It's been 1 month since I came. How has things been?
2: Last Wednesday, he actually standing at the yard, fiddling with his phone. Then he showed me his handphone. He tried to scroll. Then I was like, oh, you cannot scroll. Then maybe you need to change handphone. I tell him, actually that time daddy bought a new handphone for you. Maybe you want to change to a new handphone. He got angry, you know, immediately he stormed back to his phone. 2 days ago, he totally whole day, no food. He didn't bring in the water. He didn't even open the door. So I know that day, something not right.
0: John is not his real name. Without his consent, his identity will not be disclosed. His mother has also requested anonymity to protect the identities of her two other children.
3: So far, the past 2 weeks, he's not coming out, right? We also tried to invite him to come out, but he did not come out at all. The whole 2 weeks, no.
2: Yeah. Actually, I'm really worried because he is quite attached to the phone.
0: After showing some signs of progress, John's relapse is a major blow for the Chua family.
1: It is common for relapse or for the youth to take some steps back. By him going back to his room, he is communicating to some extent. Yeah, he is letting you know that something is causing me to want to withdraw, because withdrawing is a coping mechanism. And we normally have to use coping mechanisms when we are stressed, upset, angry, frustrated. And I can understand, the phone has been his best friend for the past 2 years.
2: Six years.
3: It's like losing a very, very close friend. So I think he's going through a very difficult period of accepting. And he's grieving also.
1: He may really be struggling with the fact that this phone cannot last forever. He may not know what to do without that phone. Our withdrawn youth's only entry point into the world is through their phone. Their attachment to their phones, to me, is understandably strong. His current phone is a...
3: Samsung.
1: And the new phone you got is a...
2: iPhone. Apple. But he's not even interested what phone is it, you know? Because he didn't touch the phone at all. He doesn't want you to change.
1: To be in control, things might need to stay and look the same. So when there is a possible change, it might also be indicative that I have no control of my environment, my surroundings. It is a setback because there was progress. It can be tiring. It can take a toll.
4: During the mid-2000s, we started seeing a few cases of students presenting with absenteeism and then school avoidance and then subsequently school non-attendance. This is different from truancy. These are children who report a negative experience in their family or schools or with their peers. As a result, they actually avoid a situation in school and withdraw back into their home environment. In a severe case, they will come out in the night when parents are assumed to be resting.
5: Thanks for really spending the past, you know, 6 sessions together with us. I hope it really has been a fruitful session where you all have learned and supported one another.
6: There are parents who have experienced youth being hidden for 2 years or more, and these parents have come to a point where they are sad, but there's a level of acceptance of what is happening, and they're really looking for solutions to encourage their teens to come out of the room.
5: What is the teens' needs? Competence?
2: Control.
5: Control, autonomy. Okay, and the third one?
4: Relatedness.
5: Yes, very good. So, relatedness.
4: Yeah. My son actually banged on the wall.
5: Okay.
4: Which he has not done for some months already.
5: Oh.
4: Yeah.
5: Okay.
4: Then yesterday he did it again.
5: Bang on the wall, okay.
4: Yes, correct. 11 p.m. So, of course, the anxiety go up.
5: Okay, and what are you anxious about?
4: Anxious about why is he banging, right?
5: Because you are
4: worried. Now, for the past 2 weeks, he has not come out.
5: Okay.
4: Right? He has gone back to his room again. I just want to understand why again.
5: So you feel like you don't know.
4: After so long.
5: You feel like helpless.
4: He actually came out for the past few months, eating with us. But the past 2 weeks, not at all.
5: Okay, so 2 weeks, he has gone back to the room.
4: Yeah.
6: When parents realize that there are other parents who are experiencing the same thing, they don't feel like they're alone and they don't feel so lost and helpless.
5: He did it at night. at 11 o'clock.

0: clock. Isn't it interesting? So what is the teen looking for? Relatedness, attention.
1: We realize something.
0: What do you realize?
1: Because he showered, the shower gels is all used up already. Actually, it ran out on a Wednesday already, the first occasion.
0: That's
1: why he got angry. Okay. How come you never go and top up? Because he, right? Yeah.
0: Okay.
2: But he didn't verbalize it, but he do the action.
0: So what are your themes you see?
1: Basic needs.
0: Basic need, and they feel...
3: And the child wants to communicate to the parents.
1: Yes.
0: I'm important to you that you remember to top out the shower cream so that I won't have no shower cream to use.
4: Yes. Chen Yi is 15. Having dropped out of school 3 years ago, he is on the milder end of the hikikomori spectrum. While he can leave the house on his own, he does so only when absolutely necessary. Social worker Zoe T is trying to boost his confidence, one outing at a time.
5: We were bringing this group of youths to the Nanyang Technological University because we know of a partner who is the chief engineer and he runs the innovation lab.
6: So I'm the lead technologist and chief master engineer in NTU. My whole entire life is all about failing. That led me to where I'm at right now. I flunked my foundation twice. I'm one of the worst students you can ever have. Until now, I do not have O-levels. I had people come up to my face and tell me that I will never be good enough for society.
7: When I heard his story, it did feel a little bit of similarity to mine. I do understand the feeling of failure. The feeling of being like an outcast, you're not that smart, you're not doing very well in class. For most of my life, yes, I felt that.
4: Today's outing serves several purposes. Firstly, to show youth like Chen Yi that success does not follow only one path. Secondly, Chen Yi will get a chance to transform his sculptures into physical prototypes at the university's 3D printing lab. This will aid him in developing his artwork for an upcoming exhibition.
6: It may take you 10 years to get a degree. You set a goal and you set out to achieve it. I have this belief that you don't do things halfway. So the moment you give up, now that's when you start to lose out on everything.
5: We do not necessarily see that youths like Chen Yi must go back on the educational pathway. Actually, what we are all trying to do is to find different ways to expose Chen Yi to get the fullest access of opportunities for his future.
6: Usually in the past, like you want to print a boat like that, it takes hours. But now you can get it done in like 20 minutes.
7: I have seen 3D printing before on the internet. I knew how it would work, but it's different than comparing to real life. And just watching the process in real life, I guess it's fascinating. Just get to see the object being built, layers by layers.
5: You know, today we were walking around NTU, going into different parts of NTU. How do you find and like?
7: I guess a majestic in a way, because so much technology around here.
5: Do you feel like that is something that inspires you to go back to education?
7: It does inspire me, but I have my doubts.
5: Tell me about that.
7: I mean, when you see like one of the students and you compare yourself to them, you know there's a big difference in terms of knowledge and everything. They're more talented in every single way.
5: When you look at the students here, I mean, like there's a distance between you and them.
7: Yeah.
5: So I'm curious, if Sheng Neng could do it, would you ever wonder if you could do this?
7: I do wonder a lot. It's just that I don't know if I'm ready or I'm strong enough because I do know my limits. And yeah, maybe he has like more power, I guess, with him.
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8: So you know where we're going today, right?
9: Mm.
8: Okay, we're going to the gym, huh?
9: Mm.
8: Okay. It's like an all-female gym, so hopefully it makes us feel a little bit more at ease. So if it's like weight loss or like gaining strength, losing fat, there might be a bit more sensitive things like taking your height and weight, okay? So we just try to be prepared for that a little bit. At any point, just let me know if you're uncomfortable with that. You just give me a signal, okay? Your medication.
10: 18-year-old Shyster hasn't been able to face the world for 5 years. A year ago, she started venturing out again, but only when accompanied by her family or Gail.
8: She said she wanted to lose weight, but she needed somewhere that she wouldn't feel insecure. So when we offer her like an all-female gym, you know, she kind of took the opportunity and say, yeah, that's nothing what I want.
10: Halfway through the journey, the cameras prove to be too much for Shyster, and she begins to shut down.
8: I think Shyster needs a break from the filming.
11: She's not feeling well.
8: Mm. There was psychosomatic symptoms of wanting to vomit. She could not really eat well since yesterday. And she could not really verbalize to anyone.
11: Is Shyster better now?
8: Maybe not. Going into a gym, being reminded that the last time I exercised was in PE lesson. A lot of boys were saying nasty things to me. She was close to giving up and I wanted to push her to be able to get through this. Can we give it a try? And she said that, yeah, she can.
12: Hello. So I'll be Shyster's personal trainer. Is it okay if we measure Shyster's body composition first?
8: Mm.
12: Yeah.
8: So if we need to take a little break or
12: okay.
8: In case like maybe Shyster doesn't feel so comfortable.
12: Sure.
8: Yeah, I think
12: yes.
8: Nothing
12: yes,
8: personal,
12: yes.
8: It's just the
12: understand.
8: Experience of being outside.
12: Okay. Okay, and Shyster, are you ready? Okay, Shyster, help me to step on the scale for me. We'll just do a quick measurement for you, okay? Okay, great. Okay, so Shyster actually has a good muscle tone, a higher body fat reading compared to her muscle tone.
8: I don't think Shyster was hurt. I think it definitely brought some kind of a self-awareness. The rating's okay? Oh my god, I'm obese and you are solid built. Wow.
13: Mm, you're pregnant, that's why.
12: So the first exercise that I would like to let Shyster try is basically bench-assisted body weight. Okay, let's start the exercise. Let's do 20 squats.
8: Okay.
13: One.
12: Great.
8: Two.
12: Great job, Shyster. Very good form. Okay, remember girls, to exhale as you stand up, okay?
8: I think primary school was when she started to receiving comments about her body weight. That was when Shyster began to be a bit more conscious that people were bullying me for being fat. From primary school to secondary

0: secondary school where she felt that, yeah, I don't fit into what people expect a girl to be. And so maybe like, I should just stay home because no one likes to look at me.
1: Shaista, you ready? Okay, your turn, okay? So you'll be the one pushing this time, okay? Big push. Yes. Okay, great job. And then breathe in here and let's push again. Exhale here. Two. Great job. Okay, deep breath.
2: With education experiences being highly prized by parents, but the pressure or the expectation and the fear of failure can have some impact on fearing that they may not make it. And one self-preservation way is to really withdraw ourselves. They could have been bullied very serious way. They could have had very negative peer rejection. And some of this personal experience can be very traumatizing. The proliferation of internet and social media has actually caused a lot more social anxiety among teenagers, where they feel that they may not be well received when they are compared to others.
0: So how does it feel stepping into the gym for the first time?
3: I see many fit people. I'm very insecure now.
0: Anyway, your muscle mass is strong. So do you have like a, I guess a goal? Like roughly do you feel like how much do you want to lose?
3: I think 10 kg.
0: 10 kg? Okay, sounds good.
1: And rest, exercise, cut. Okay.
4: Hi madam, hi Denzel. Hi. Morning, go. Shall we go? For the coffee shop? Yeah. Oh, Denzel, you ready?
5: Denzel has been a recluse for 6 years. Raised by a single mother, he spends his days and nights entirely in their living room, eating, sleeping, and playing mobile games. Aside from family, the only person he engages with is caseworker Yang Hong from Impact, a youth-focused charity.
4: It has been about a month or so since we shot at the Institute of Mental Health. Denzel, he really got a bit too overwhelmed with the cameras, with the filming. We thought to give him a bit of space to see, you know, if he might be a bit more comfortable.
6: It's a new hoodie, yeah. Never see you wear this before. And you're managing it a lot very well today, out here, even with the cameras and stuff.
4: You know what it looked like? It looked like a hacker.
6: With a hoodie.
4: This work session is actually an event organized by Empower Aging. It's an activity to engage seniors. We actually thought that this could be some kind of work that Denzel can participate in, kind of a stepping stone for him to eventually do more work.
6: You want a drink? I get a drink, okay? Do you think it's possible to like take more side shots rather than front shots? I always feel like the front shots, right, is where he really put out his thing, then he get agitated really. Is that okay? You're shaking it.
7: Are you cold?
6: Is it getting a bit too overwhelming for you? Okay, cool. And now I'll tell him to stop first, okay? I'll tell him to stop first.
4: I think it might be getting a bit overwhelmed now again. Like, you think we can take a pause until the exercise part starts?
2: It is a growing trend not just in Singapore, but many of the East Asian countries. Hikikomori is a psychiatric diagnosis, but it was not published as a psychiatric illness. It was published as a psychiatric and cultural syndrome. So what it means is that this condition, it is a state or condition that impact on the youth, whereby there is protracted social withdrawal to the point that affects the learning or work experiences, that it causes functional impairment.
4: We're trying to do until at least the part where we do the exercises part. Okay? A bit of the exercises. I think they need help setting up some tables and stuff like that. You're just setting up. Hey, can you do that with them? But if it's at any point where it's too much, then you let me know. Cannot. Doing something that is work is just something that he hasn't done before. Compared with the waking up early, all these things are perhaps what makes it a bit more difficult for him, but he's still pushing through.
3: Hi, Denzel. Yeah. Well, will you be ready for some work? So maybe I have a very simple task for you. Yeah. So just, assemble the thing and then place on every table. That's right. Very good. Well done.

0: ai.
1: We'll continue. So now the next step is that we got to place it at every table, okay? Just put it on the table. Sorry?

0: Doing the work.
1: So I have these two tasks. Either we shadow train the trainer or we will watch out for their safety. Which one do you prefer? You choose the second one? Okay, can. Great. When the trainer starts, we will actually watch over their safety. Okay? If they need help, like standing up or sitting down, we just guide along. Okay?
0: So usually he gets paid about $30 to $40 for his work here. To start working in a smaller capacity, like a micro job, is a way for him to build up that tolerance. To, you know, have more of a routine activity that he can use to be more comfortable in a public space, in a social setting, so that in the future when he does want to do more regular work, he's a bit more comfortable with it already.
1: And so you like to move, dance and all that? Let's try. Maybe we can just cheer them, clap along, huh? Cheer for our seniors, huh?
2: Thank you.
1: Good job, Denzel. Good job. Yeah?
3: Yeah. Meanwhile, Feiye Community Services is taking a different approach with Zhenyi. They're working with Equal, a charity that uses horses to help Hikikomori youth build up their self-esteem and resilience.
4: I deal with like doing a few movements that will indicate their calm. Yeah.
5: The horse?
4: Yeah.
5: Oh.
6: Been going to this program for 6 weeks. Every Tuesday, I really do look forward to the going there because of the horses. And I also want to meet the other youths.
5: Maybe we can decide who will go first, second, third, fourth for riding.
6: I found out that we will be riding a horse. It was a surprise. And we were all happy about it, especially me, because it's the first time and not a lot of people get to ride a horse.
5: If this is snug and nice and it fits nicely, then you're okay.
6: Okay.
5: Doesn't move too much, right?
6: No.
5: Okay.
7: The horses. That's cute.
5: Who is number two again? Is it you?
8: Okay, the caterpillar.
9: A caterpillar.
8: Give me
10: Okay, good.
11: My name, what's your name? So I'm going to ride you today.
5: Have you met her before?
6: I think I have. The horses are way taller and they are much more intimidating when you actually see them so up close.
9: Wakan caterpillar.
5: Good job. You said her
10: good.
5: Name too. Very clear instructions.
10: Your friend, your teacher. Wait.
9: Okay. Hi.
10: Show them. Yes. Good.
6: It was amazing. Yeah. At first, I was very nervous. It was like obviously my first time. I felt very tall, but I was a little scared. I'll wobble and fell off. And more of like the concern for the horse, since I thought it was a little heavy and I thought her back there.
10: Slowly, push away.
5: Whoa. Nicely done. Good job. You want to say thank you to her?
6: Thank you so much. Yes, I feel like keeping me safe.
12: Horses offer a very calming and assuring presence for the hidden youth, and then there's also this sense of non-judgment from a horse. The horses help you to calm down more and really be able to just trust in your own connection, just you and the animal. This can be particularly helpful for this youth.
13: Here comes summers, behind y'all.
14: The youths were told that they will be going to a different area where there were more grass for the horses to be grazed.
13: It's just right there. I promise you the view is worth it.
15: This is something like a very small hiking, but with the horse.
5: Zhenyi, you ready to come and graze Summer?
9: Am I the last one?
5: Want to give it a try? Okay, so same thing, hold the lead rope. You have a flower in your hair, Summer. Yeah, okay, then you change hand. So this hand further in, or you can give her a little bit more slack.
6: I do feel a lot calmer around them. They feel our emotions very strongly. They feel what we feel, and I want them to feel all right, I want them to feel comfortable. So I try to maintain my composure and stay calm around them.
16: But are you a calm person?
6: I am not a calm person. I am an overthinker. I think a lot. And then I definitely think of bad things. Like all the worst possibilities of what could happen when I'm doing this all the time. It is bad, but I just get used to it. I guess it is anxiety.
15: Like a heart. You always stay with the hurt.
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4: This is a machine that's meant to clean, but how clean is it?
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6: As you can see the design, water easily pools up there. Yeast and molds love moisture.
5: For this episode, I tear apart one of them to show you where more gunk is hiding.
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5: How clean is your washing machine? 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

0: For a month now, Sun Yi has been focusing on his sculpture for a special art exhibition at the National Gallery, Singapore. Though he's making progress, he's also beginning to feel the pressure for his creative debut.
1: Yeah, I'm actually going to go to around Clementi art friends to buy some polymer clay for my fans. And then maybe more acrylic paint if I need some, I don't know. I felt very tired because I spent the entire night building the podium for around 6 hours. It's not unusual for me to feel anxious. It always happens. It's just a little overwhelming, like a lot of thoughts coming in and out of your head. You just feel like you don't have a good grasp on what is happening. Mainly, it is definitely the artwork. I think rushing the artwork stresses me out a lot. I mean, it's just tiring. So every time I go out, it's usually not planned. Usually I force myself to go out. I do feel very scared when I go out. Right now, I do have a lot of problems with it. It's something you cannot stop. Definitely people looking at you. Right now, I do think I'm better than compared to being in school, studying. I do feel a little happier and more freedom, I guess, to do what I like.
2: But Zun Yi going out means that he will be walking around others. He is afraid of being judged by others. As a youth who is growing, he tends to wonder, what do others think of me? So going out to them means that they're putting themselves in a really vulnerable state. It takes a lot of strength for them to be able to do these things in their daily life.
3: So anybody want to start first, like probably to share what might be a typical kind of challenge that you experience serving the hidden youth?
4: Dealing with relapse. So I think when the youth has shown quite significant changes, then unfortunately due to incident goes back to relapse.
3: And you were saying that it caused you to feel the burden.
4: One part is, oh, did we do something to contribute to that relapse? And secondly is, oh, could we have done more to prevent that relapse? Another burden is trying to find the answers for the parents, who are trying to understand the situation.
3: So, hearing probably self-doubt? And how does that make you feel?
4: Tired. You do have that emotional fatigue and to some extent the mental strain. We were having a group supervision, is where we come together as outreach workers to discuss challenges that we're experiencing with our cases. I approached my clinical supervisor first. Reason was the situation with Mr. and Mrs. Chua's son, unfortunately experiencing a period of relapse. I felt very stuck in the sense of how to progress. How can I still work with the family? Maybe I needed alternatives in order to better support the situation.
5: I find that the tiredness and the self-doubt doesn't only just come when it's a relapse situation. It's kind of transient throughout the whole process of working with hidden youth, because right at the beginning, you have no access to the client in the first place. Every single time you face that rejection, you ask yourself, like, am I suitable for this job? Am I doing a good job as an outreach worker? I think that's totally true, because especially in the hidden youth space, you are swimming in the dark. Right. And you need to use whatever skills, resources can pull together to be able to reach out to that youth.
6: We've made it through so many milestones together, and suddenly when we, I guess, reach a kind of like a pit stop, I don't want to use the word disappointment, but sometimes I guess that's when we feel the setback. What helps us is we don't try to make it about us. It is true, like sometimes people do say nasty things to us, but one person doesn't represent the whole entire world.
3: In hidden youth work, we often journey with them for years. The way you overcome it is actually to see this relapse or setback as part of the process of recovery. That it is okay for them at times to take a step back, go back to withdrawal for a moment, and then how do we then pick up ourselves and pick them up, to continue in this journey of recovery.
4: In social work itself, the biggest challenge is having no progression. It can be us talking to a door for a year, or mainly just supporting family members. The more we engage them, the lesser they feel that something would happen, especially when the child's not responding. So that is a challenge which other people may not be able to cope with.
3: Can you share with us some example of cases that you encountered that caused you to have strong emotions?
4: Well, I think the most prominent one was being threatened by a youth. So the youth came out of his room, started throwing things around, banging the doors, the windows, as a way of asking us to leave the house. There's always this panic mode, so it does take that toll. Like,
6: I think everything that's meaningful has sacrifices, and it's how we choose our time to sacrifice and where. And I guess, in this context, we choose it here. We choose to spend the time.
5: I think what Gail and Ralph shared resonated with me was really, it takes a village to support a hidden youth, but it takes a village for a social worker to believe in what he or she believes in.
0: 6 years of self-isolation have taken a physical toll on Denzel. At just 19, his muscles have atrophied and he now needs medical attention urgently.
7: Can you tell me about Denzel's health? Is he a healthy person?
8: That is that I'm worried because he doesn't have no diagnosis or any lab test or blood test before. So I don't know what is inside in his body because he doesn't have exercise also. So he need to go for blood tests and everything so that we can know what is inside in his body.
0: Today, Raffles Hospital is looking into three issues. A growing lump on Denzel's head, persistent lower body aches, and intermittent chest pains. Joining them is Naresh, Impart's co-founder. He was the first caseworker to support Denzel.
9: Dr. Lim, hi, nice to meet you.
8: How are you?
9: How are you?
8: Good.
9: I'm Brian.
8: Fine. Bye.
9: How are you, Denzel? How long have you noticed that Denzel has been staying home?
8: 2019.
9: So 2019, he will be how?
8: Secondary one.
9: Prior to secondary one, how was Denzel coping in school?
8: Not really good because he...
7: Writing was particularly difficult for him, is it?
8: He always complained about his hand, his pain. So he cannot catch up the...
9: I see.
8: The writing.
7: So Denzel, if you are saying anything wrong, you have to let us know, okay?
9: Yeah.
7: Okay. It's a bit stressed right now, but it's okay.
9: Yeah. What do you do for work?
8: Security.
9: Wow, must be very busy with the shift work.
8: Yeah, night shift.
9: My work, I do come across an increasing amount of patients who suffer from severe isolation, not just child. Whenever I do screen some patients, it does come up more and more nowadays, even in the elderly as well. So over the past year, that I've seen one or two cases per month.
7: The thing that we came in today was also because of there's a bit of lung control. So that's where the lung is, which is also one of the reasons why we grew up is that he has some trouble walking for too long.
8: He cannot stand so long.
7: Yeah,
8: get tired.
9: How long has this walking issue been already?
8: Since he was... That's why he always exempted from PE.
9: So now the main issue is the knee pain, is it? The knee or was
8: the
9: it?
8: The knee and
9: hip?
8: The hip walking like bumping to each other, the legs.
9: Does he complain of any other pains? Back?
8: He always complain about his chest when we his hip pain.
7: So a bit of like strenuous activity and he feels the pain now.
10: All these years, Madam Aludia didn't bring Denzel for some of the medical appointment that may have been needed for him. Reason being financial difficulties. So I think that there was a lot of things that was really not going on well for this boy. He was also fearful of his own appearance, which is also one of the reasons why he refused to cut his hair, because there was a bit of a lump on his head, which was bothering him.
9: Is it okay if I speak to Denzel alone?
8: Yeah, okay.
9: I just have a check on you, okay? I just take your blood pressure and just look at the lump on your head. You gonna try to open your mouth? Take out the lung? Oh, that's fine. Don't worry about it. You mentioned that there was a lump, right? Is it painful? Is it painful? No, huh? I just want to listen to your lungs, okay? Is there any pain in the tummy? No pain, So now I'm going to just have a check on your legs. The lump on his head seems to me like it's probably a soft tissue growth, or refer him to see our colleagues here, who's a surgeon. Maybe you all can discuss with the surgeon to discuss options to maybe consider taking it out. The last thing was this chest pain. We'll do an ECG for him. In the meantime, I would like to order some blood tests just to make sure that the kidneys, the liver, the red blood cell count, and all his nutritional markers are fine. Knee pains could be due to many factors. There was a slight increase in weight over the past few months from physical inactivity. With physical activity, weight loss, you know, physiotherapy, that usually helps with the knee pain. Overall, for Denzel, he's doing well from my physical checks.
11: The artificial intelligence revolution is reshaping workplaces around the world. Is this the start of widespread job disruption, or will AI unlock new industries, roles, and fresh opportunities? We examine what's changing and what it means for businesses and workers on your next Asia First. AI at work, career boost or threat?
12: It takes down the walls, like the barrier to entry became a lot lower.
13: 这边就感觉随时可能会被替代掉，因为大家这个一学就会嘛，所以压力还是有点大。
14: Plus, the skills that matter most in an AI world.
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0: fast, and the transition to clean energy is already underway.
1: Peran panas bumi di Indonesia dalam rangka pelaksanaan transisi energi itu sangat penting.
2: Developing offshore wind is really a no-brainer option for Taiwan.
0: But on the ground, the transition is far from simple.
3: 你盖了风电之后，它当水流也不同，鱼当然不会再来啊。
4: Grid stability is a major challenge in India nowadays.
0: As countries push forward, communities are weighing the costs to livelihoods, to environments, and to the future. Power to the People, also available on demand at cna.asia.

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0: Each one doing what each one wants.
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6: Today is the last day of our horse session journey. I feel very sad that it's coming to an end so quickly. Time passes really quickly, and it'll probably be the last time I see the horses and the other ewes. And yeah, it's a little sad.
0: Today, what you do? You're going to lead Falco. Hello, Falco. You okay with him?
6: Welcome.
0: Come, Falco.
6: Okay,
7: good. Nice job.
0: Good, well done. Okay. You got first one. Yes.
6: Thank you.
0: Pick up. Yes. Good.
7: Okay, well done. Nice.
6: You have to say out loud the command for them to walk. And when you want them to start, you have to be a leader. They need to hear it, and they need to know that you gave them a command. You need to put trust in yourself that you can lead them. I do think that I am more confident in trusting people now.
7: How much time do y'all need? Is 3 minutes enough to finish up your letter? Just go ahead and write your letters, okay? Then I'll let y'all know when we're gonna start the feeding.
6: We wrote appreciative letters to the horses, and we're gonna say our last goodbye to each other. And it was really sad to say goodbye. They know when you're sad, they know when you're happy, and they're there for you.
8: Thank you so much for being so gentle and kind. I really appreciate the time we spent together in the past. All these sections. Yeah. I appreciate you for being so kind to me.
6: I was supposed to write to one horse, my favorite horse, but I ended up writing to 13 out of 15.
8: Being so patient with all the puzzle we did as well. I like you a lot. I like your name especially. And I enjoyed my time with you, especially with the grazing.
6: I felt sad that this may be the last time seeing them. I feel like I have changed quite a bit. I just feel like I gained a lot more confidence. I was able to speak up a little bit more, myself a little bit more. I guess maybe more appreciative. I do think that I can have a good future if I try really hard.
0: Hey, hello, GB.
6: Hey, I got something
0: MC.
6: For you.
0: Okay, okay, then for the bit.
6: Probably like it.
0: Okay.
7: Horses definitely can do wonders for one's mental health and well-being. There's no need for you to explain yourself, explain what you're going through. It's really just being with the horse, enjoying the moment, enjoying what they can offer you. For certain individuals, it can be a lot harder for them to open up to another human. But when you bring in a horse, it reaches out to them in a more natural, intrinsic way. With a horse, you're allowed to more naturally just be you.
6: I have no carrots, I'm so sorry. I only have my fists.
9: Back at home, Sun Yi finds solace with his only friends, his turtles. While he struggles to connect with people, caring for his pets has given his days meaning and purpose.
6: I really want a turtle tank. I've been waiting for a very long time for my turtle to have a new home that is bigger and improved. Their home right now is not good enough because it's very tight and there's two of them and there's not enough room

0: at all. Yeah.
1: From when I first met Jenny, he has shown a lot of care and concern consistently for his terrapins. So we came here today because we wanted to create a terrapin tank for him that he can be happy with.
0: I have two turtles.
2: Okay.
0: And one is around 9 inches.
2: Right.
0: Other one's around 8 inches.
2: Oh, so they are rather big.
0: Yes.
2: Probably I wouldn't recommend a glass tank for them. They are living together in the same area. Ah, okay,
3: quite
2: okay.
3: Congested. It's one 9-inch, one 8-inch, all in one tank.
0: It's very congested.
2: We will do something made out of fiber, fiber tub, and then we will also make a platform for them to come out of the water to bask.
3: How often do you actually feed the terrapins?
0: I feed them every single day. And I think 3 times.
3: 3 times a day. Maybe one of our suggestions would be you can feed them like maybe once a day.
1: I think Jenny doesn't have friends that he can really meet up, really interact with in real life. He has internet friends he talks to.
0: I invested in multiple.
1: For our hidden use, internet friends are also friends because it's someone that they can actually trust in a way.
4: Outings like this serve a dual purpose. As Sun Yi learns to care for his pets, he's also gradually becoming more comfortable interacting with others.
3: This one is another one of our tanks.
0: Is there anything inside?
3: No, I don't think so. Whoa. Just plants.
0: What a plant is that? Spiky.
3: This one? Well, I think it's a carnivorous one.
0: A little.
3: Yeah.
0: So you release flies inside?
3: Yeah, so like it sticks to there. Yeah.
0: Over. Arthur is 2 years older than me. He's way more knowledgeable than me in anything. It's like talking to someone who's like, how to say this, they're way higher up, they're more important. It's because of my past experiences, it can get a little difficult to trust someone.
3: Orange fishes, quite cool, right?
0: Yeah, it's really big though.
3: Yeah.
4: Like many other hikikomori, Shyster has no real life friends. Her family has been trying to get her to step out of the house more to experience new activities. Today, they're visiting a newly opened attraction in Sentosa, made possible by the venue.
5: Welcome to Ocean Area. My name is Monica and I'll be guiding you all through the Ocean Area today. Are you excited?
6: Yes, I am, yes.
5: Okay, now let's go.
6: All right, again, thank you.
5: Okay, so our Singapore Oceanarium, the journey goes through time and space. So here we are going to go back many million years ago. The conditions become more favorable. So it means that there's more oxygen, more water. Then a lot of life started to begin.
7: And they're coming to us. See, see. You see, they see you. When we arrived at Singapore Oceanarium, Shyster was not happy. It's her anxiety setting in. It is common for her to get out of the house and feeling very moody.
8: Because they didn't feel like going anywhere.
9: Oh. Then why did you come out?
8: Because I didn't want to disappoint my family.
5: So we are going to go forward 100 million years to about 400 million years ago. So we talk about some of the ancient fish. So one of the more famous one is the Dunkleosteus. So last time, millions of years ago, you can imagine in the oceans, they had animals this big.
7: We don't really go out and to places like this. We go out as a family very rare. Because one thing is going out with 6 adults, it's very expensive. We just go maybe to the beach and I think that's about it.
5: Can
7: find
5: the largest shark that we have
7: over
5: here.
7: Then
5: tiger shark.
7: So
5: this shark is
7: critically endangered. It has black spots also, but it's
3: not
7: very handsome.
3: Got frog.
5: Poison arrow frog.
10: That's a frog.
11: We truly understand like if she doesn't want to go out, if she doesn't feel like, you know, socialize with other people, we're fine about it because we're trying our best to understand her. So if she don't feel like going out, then okay, we don't go out. If she doesn't want to socialize, okay, we don't socialize.
7: No matter what, I still believe that to bring her out of the house, going for outings like this is very important. She still needs to see the outside world.
5: Over here you can see the sea jelly nursery. So they live for a very short period of time. So we actually breed them here in the sea jelly nursery. So here we have many different species of our sea jellies, and our animal care specialists will help to take care of them.

0: I will just go wherever my family wants to go because that's my top priority. Nothing in Singapore that I love to go. It's just my family. I think everything is just better with families, that's all. I'm not really into like efficiency or anything, but I just want to spend time with my family. I think I'm just a normal person who just goes out 4 times a month. That's all I see of myself. I want to stay.
1: But they all want you to go out more, right?
0: Yeah, they all do, but I don't want to. Because no one really understands where I'm coming from, even though they say they understand.
2: This is very trippy.
3: Much late, I know if you're scared.
4: Happy birthday to you.
5: Happy birthday, yeah.
6: Thank you, Ryan.
7: It is really very heartaching that a child stays inside a room 2.5 years not talking to you.
8: It's very important that parents do not feel guilty about this or feel that this is somehow my fault.
9: Where is our wonderful Chingy? His house is phenomenal.
10: Stepping on my house is just so dangerous and I was so scared.
11: What made you take that leap of faith?
10: My inner voice, and that's how it began.

0: He don't want to see anybody. He's afraid to go out.
1: Across Singapore, a growing number of youth are isolating themselves. And their families are at their wits' end.
2: It is really very heart-aching that a child stays inside a room, not talking to me.
3: We went to see the psychiatrist. The psychiatrist said, there's nothing else we can do for your son.
4: Since November 2023, he has locked himself up.
1: What made them withdraw from the world? And what will it take to bring them back?
5: What I want to do is be able to go out alone instead of having companies, taking the train and buses alone. But I do not know how I can overcome that fear yet.
6: One day, I'll be able to open the door with my heart.
1: Shut Down. On demand at cna.asia.
7: Their Coming Home is a deeply human story of men who set out to search for opportunity far away from home, only then to be held hostage.
8: It took us more than a year just to gain access into all those restricted nuclear power plant sites. And we filmed across 10 different countries within 4 months. We wanted to tell such an important global topic like nuclear energy in a more accessible and relatable manner. We wanted to show everyone how this technology could eventually impact everyday lives, especially amidst the urgent need for a cleaner and more sustainable future. That's essentially what inspires us to tell stories that matter.
7: This story is a great example of what we do at CNA Correspondent, shining a light on underreported stories beyond the headlines and breaking news by putting a deeply human perspective on it. What makes this award so meaningful is that it recognizes our commitment to impactful on-the-ground storytelling when everyone else has already moved on to the next story. This award recognizes the power of storytelling that is global in scope and human at heart.
9: These are stories that are recognized on a global stage. Thank you for being part of this proud moment.

CNA's app and website just dropped a new feature, games. Easy to play and great for quick breaks on a busy day. We have 5 games. Here's Buzzword, where you form as many words as you can using the given letters. All words have to include the center letter. Make it extra fun by inviting a friend to a challenge. Over at Guessword, you have 6 chances to uncover the hidden word, using the color feedback to see if you place the letters correctly. In Mini Crossword and Mini Sudoku, challenge yourself by completing them in the shortest time possible. Feeling stuck? You can always

0: play with a friend, or ask for help. We also have an all-time favorite, word search. There's only one rule: drag from the first to the last letter in any direction, including backwards and diagonally. Here's the fun part. When you sign in, you can build streaks when you play daily, earn badges, and even if you miss a day, you can use a freeze to save your streak. Have fun!
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3: We should be in your bucket list.
1: From life behind bars to life behind the stove.
3: I'm willing to teach everything.
1: Form offenders step into the demanding world of veteran hawkers, taking on its challenges for a chance to prove that their past does not determine their future.
3: The deal breaker for me is if they go back into their old ways.
1: As the world's demand for clean energy continues to grow, is nuclear power the answer? Unpack the complexities of science, politics and innovation as we explore the role nuclear energy could play in building a cleaner, greener future.
4: What lies beneath the ground here is in high demand, and countries around the world want a piece of it.
1: This July on CNA. 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
5: Good evening, everyone. I'm Jill Newbronner, and here are tonight's top stories. Solidarity and support from around the world in the wake of twin earthquakes in Venezuela that killed more than 160 people and injured almost 1,000. China plays host to Bangladesh's Prime Minister and Cambodia's Senate President. Strengthening diplomatic and investment ties take priority at high-level meetings. Elsewhere in China, the summit Davos wraps up in Dalian with a call to rethink Asia's energy future amid the rise of AI and geopolitical tensions. America's top diplomat seeking to reassure Gulf allies that a deal with Iran won't undermine the region's security, while warning that shipping tolls in the Strait of Hormuz risk chaos in other key waterways.

Also tonight, a final group stage loss for South Korea, dimming hopes of progress to the next round of the FIFA World Cup. In your Asia business update, Japan's largest listed firm, flash memory maker Kioxia, planning a share offering in New York as demand for chip-related stock surges. Plus, U.S. tech giant Amazon pouring another $13 billion into India to build IT infrastructure. Aid and support pouring into Venezuela from all across the world after twin earthquakes struck the South American country's northern coast. The tremors have killed at least 164 people, injuring almost 1,000 others. A state of emergency is in effect. The magnitude 7.2 and 7.5 quakes struck less than a minute apart, hitting areas west of the capital yesterday evening. They triggered panic and chaos, bringing down buildings and sending people pouring into the streets. The twin tremors are among the strongest to strike Venezuela in more than a century and could be felt throughout the region. Emergency crews as well as locals are scrambling to look for survivors. As you watch the live pictures here, know that there are fears that the death toll will jump. The U.S. Geological Survey suggests a 44% chance of more than 10,000 fatalities. The country's main airport in Caracas has been closed due to damage. Classes have been suspended for several days. Some schools will be used as shelters.

0: shelters and donation centres. Now, US President Donald Trump pledged to send aid as soon as possible, China also standing ready to send whatever was needed, Japan offering condolences as well. The East Asian nation was also struck by an earthquake this morning, escaping with no major damage. Latin American governments were quick to offer solidarity and help, many of them saying they will support all recovery efforts. Alistair D'Souza tracking that story for CNA from Washington, D.C. Alistair, as we look at those pictures right there, the U.S. quick to offer its support. What kind of support is forthcoming to address the damage that we've just seen?
1: Heartbreaking images indeed, Jill. Now President Trump posting on social media saying that the U.S. stands ready, willing, and able to help. The president says he had instructed all of his government agencies to prepare to move quickly, as he called Venezuela's people new and great friends. Now posting on ex Secretary of State Marco Rubio saying the U.S. was immediately deploying search and rescue teams, medical resources and humanitarian assistance. According to the U.S. State Department, the U.S. has already been able to mobilize some of this, a disaster assistance team and state task forces as well, to help with a whole host of things like rescue teams, medical supplies and humanitarian resources as well. Now, all of this happening so swiftly, of course, after the Trump administration's warmer ties with Venezuela, it shows really this diplomatic realignment between the Trump administration and the Venezuelan interim government. Remember, in January, we had this military intervention by the U.S. that saw the country's then president, Nicolas Maduro, removed, adding to these changing ties now with under the new interim leader, Delcy Rodriguez. Now, in a video message posted on X on Thursday morning, Rodriguez thanking President Trump and the administration for providing what she said, quote, support and solidarity. Separately, Rodriguez also saying that China and Brazil have sent humanitarian aid to the country and that Qatar, the government of Qatar, they're providing also resources that is set to arrive on Thursday.
0: Now, Alistair, the twin quakes are affecting what's already a very hurt, very weak economy. How could this impact the country next?
1: Yeah, as we mentioned earlier, this is the largest quake to hit Venezuela in more than 100 years. Now, the U.S. government agency that monitors these earthquakes saying that losses could reach billions and even tens of billions of dollars. Even worse, the agency is forecasting another earthquake in the same region of at least a magnitude of 5 or even higher, possibly. So we could see further damage, with Venezuela having to deal with more losses of property and life, of course, and infrastructure. For years now, as you might know, Venezuela has been grappling with the crushing economic turmoil that has seen millions of people flee the country to escape poverty amid the collapse of the oil industry with those U.S. sanctions. Now, acting President Delcy Rodriguez has been courting foreign oil companies and seeking sanctions relief. The U.S. has eased some restrictions, with crude production gradually increasing, but inflation really remains high, and ordinary Venezuelans continue to struggle with extremely low wages. So big concerns remain on how the country will pay for all the damaged infrastructure. You could see the healthcare system getting overwhelmed with the number of injuries that are just expected to rise continuously. Now, the Financial Times, interestingly, just recently reporting that the country is staring at a $240 billion debt pile, much higher than previously thought. So all of this expected to add to the economic woes of Venezuela at this time, when its economy already seems so extremely fragile.
0: Thank you for keeping an eye on that situation. Alistair D'Souza reporting for CNA Live from Washington, D.C. China hosting top political figures from Bangladesh and Cambodia in a bid to further solidify bilateral relations. Bangladeshi Prime Minister Tariq Rahman arrived in Beijing yesterday. He is expected to meet President Xi Jinping tomorrow. He has already met with Premier Li Qiang as the countries seek to deepen cooperation in trade, infrastructure and energy. Both sides are expected to sign several agreements during the trip. Former Cambodian Prime Minister Hun Sen, who is the current Senate President, embarking on a goodwill visit to Beijing today. He is also expected to meet the Chinese President. Cambodia's ruling party says the trip reflects both countries' commitment to strengthen what's been described as their ironclad friendship. CNA's Crystal Chia is monitoring the situation from Shanghai, and she has more on that story. Crystal, a lot to look through here. 15 agreements Bangladesh's Prime Minister is looking to sign, that number during this trip. As you look through those agreements, what strikes you as the more significant ones?
2: Yeah, so that would definitely be the purchase of 24 Chinese fighter jets. That would signify a deepening defense cooperation between the two countries. Now, China is already Bangladesh's largest military supplier, providing it equipment across various domains, including aircraft, naval systems, and training support. Now, there hasn't been any confirmation from the Chinese side, but Global Times, a state media outlet, has cited media reports about the deal, framing it as China's military gaining international recognition. Now, we spoke to an analyst earlier today about latest ties between the two countries. Let's have a listen at what she has to say.
3: What happened is that there has been a qualitative shift in China-Bangladesh relationship, as in China has started to invest more in understanding Bangladesh. It is no longer dependent on a political narrative of one political party, as used to happen during the Awami League regime. Instead, it has started connecting with the academia, with the members of other political party, with the member of the major political parties. And you would see that how China invested in taking delegations, starting from academia, media, political party members, cultural personalities to China to sort of tell us what they can offer to Bangladesh and how Bangladesh and China can create a meaningful relationship, not only at the government level, but also at the people-to-people level. So it has taken a qualitative shift, but a strategic relationship was developing for last more than decades.
0: Crystal, China's president has been describing Beijing's relationship with Cambodia as ironclad. It is a goodwill visit after all, but how much goodwill is there really given the tensions between the two recently?
2: Yeah, so if we want to get a sense of what ironclad means, let's go back to 2020. Now, at that time, China was battling the COVID-19 pandemic. Countries were restricting travel or pulling their citizens out of China. Yet at that time, Hun Sen actually flew into Beijing as a sign of support for the Chinese people. And since then, he has been signing free trade agreements, advancing the Belt and Road Project with China. But like you said, there are complexities in this relationship. There are border issues between Cambodia and Thailand that remain unresolved. China as a mediator in that dynamic. Cambodia also has a growing trade deficit with China. Now, that figure year to date at $7.8 billion. Now, finally, there is that issue, a long-standing issue, in fact, of scam hubs. In January, China told Cambodia that this issue actually poses an obstacle to their ties. Then in April, a businessman was extradited to China. That framed as cooperation in the law enforcement region between Cambodia and China.
0: Spelling out the nuances in those relationships, CNA's Crystal Chia, live from Shanghai. Thousands of newly recruited local government officials in Thailand could lose their jobs as Prime Minister Anutin Chanvirakul orders an expanded investigation into a major civil service exam rigging scandal. Police and anti-corruption investigators say they found around 2,000 tampered examination papers during raids in Anantapur last week. The exams were used to recruit more than 6,000 entry-level local government officials in December, with allegations that some candidates paid bribes to secure passing scores. Several civil servants have been arrested, while senior officials from the Department of Local Administration, which oversaw the recruitment process, have been suspended pending the investigation. Authorities are also widening the probe to identify those behind the alleged corruption network. Ms. Thanothin, who is also Thailand's interior minister, which oversees local administrations, says anyone found to have cheated will have their exam results invalidated and their appointments revoked.
4: ให้ผู้ที่ถูกสงสัยหรือว่าถูกกล่าวหาว่ามีการได้กระทำผิดไปนั้นเนี่ยให้พ้นออกจากการปฏิบัติหน้าที่เรียบร้อยให้พ้นจากการปฏิบัติหน้าที่ให้เร็วที่สุดนะครับก็ขอให้พวกเราทุกคนได้ช่วยกันของเรื่องที่มันอุกอาจจริงแล้วมันจะเป็นการ
0: Now, the Philippines has temporarily blocked the online game Gorebox following its alleged link to the deadly school shooting in Tacloban City. Two suspects, aged 15 and 14, opened fire at San Jose National High School on Monday, killing three students and wounding 20 others. Police say the 15-year-old suspect regularly played Gorebox and has been posting violent material online. The Philippines Interior Secretary is calling for a permanent ban on the game and gun law reforms. Now, another possible hit to Indonesian President Prabowo Subianto's flagship free meals program. Officials are reportedly weighing a further budget cut of more than $2 billion. Now, sources speaking to Reuters say the National Nutrition Agency, which runs the scheme, plan to cut the budget allocated after identifying inefficiencies. Now, the exact number is yet to be confirmed. Additionally, a plan seen by Reuters also points to a reduction in kitchens and beneficiaries. Recipients will reportedly be cut by tightening the social and economic criteria. A final decision expected in the next few weeks. Now, the program, you remember, started in January 2025, but has hit several snags, and this includes a strain on Indonesia's budget, mass food poisonings, and the firing of the former head of the program. Still to come, fuel oil exports out of the Middle East are set to hit a four-month high in June, with shipments through the Strait of Hormuz set to pick up. And Beijing reportedly raising how much refined fuel state-owned refiners can export for July, and that's easing the shortages in the region.
5: This July, when tradition meets transformation, new possibilities take shape. 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
6: Hawker culture is so key to our identity.
5: Where generations of heritage, craftsmanship and flavour are reimagined for a new era.
7: We should be in your bucket list.
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7: I'm willing to pitch everything.
5: Former offenders step into the demanding world of veteran hawkers, taking on its challenges for a chance to prove that their past does not determine their future.
7: The deal breaker for me is if they go back into their old ways.
5: As the world's demand for clean energy continues to grow, is nuclear power the answer? Unpack the complexities of science, politics and innovation as we explore the role nuclear energy could play in building a cleaner, greener future.
8: What lies beneath the ground here is in high demand, and countries around the world want a piece of it.
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5: 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Experience the magic of Okinawa Tropical Islands. 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

0: Welcome back to your business news next. Japan's Nikkei 225 notched up a fresh record high, with AI-related stocks surging after US-based Micron delivered an upbeat quarterly report card. Shares of Kioxia soaring by more than 12%, and the company's stock has rocketed more than 7,000% since it went public in Tokyo in December 2024. Well, just a day after SK Hynix said it's planning to list on the Nasdaq, another chip-making giant also eyeing U.S. capital markets, this time from neighboring Japan. Kioxia says it wants to offer American depository receipts by the first half of next year in a bid to capitalize on surging investor demand for semiconductor stocks. Now, the AI boom has propelled Kioxia to become Japan's most valuable company by market capitalization, overtaking SoftBank and Toyota in recent weeks. Kioxia specializes in NAND, or flash storage on demand for data storage, has boomed as AI models grow larger and require more space. Japanese Prime Minister Sanae Takaichi has reportedly unveiled a plan for massive spending in AI and other strategic sectors spread over the next 14 years. The $2.3 trillion proposal is unprecedented in size and scale and will be funded by both public and private sectors. Just under a third is earmarked for semiconductors and artificial intelligence. Details are yet to be finalized, but Prime Minister Takaichi has taken an aggressive approach to spur growth in the world's fourth largest economy. Investors are split on Ms. Takaichi's economic agenda. While her push for large-scale investment has lifted the country's equity market, pushing the Nikkei past the 70,000 mark earlier this month, concerns over fiscal sustainability also rising, driving up long-term government bond yields to multi-decade highs. It is also unclear how much fresh spending would be part of the latest plan, on top of those already set aside by the private sector. Well, the tech rally continuing to push the KOSPI up, with the chip makers supporting the benchmark. It's more than double this year, the world's best performing equity index. Now, SK Hynix shares more than 13% by the close on plans to issue American depository receipts on Nasdaq in a blockbuster listing. Well, U.S. tech giant Amazon are pouring in more money to expand AI and cloud infrastructure in India. It's putting in an additional $13 billion to expand AWS data center capacity in Mumbai and Hyderabad. This builds on its earlier commitment of $35 billion, bringing the total to a grand $48 billion between this year and 2030. Amazon, along with other U.S. tech firms, have been pouring in billions into the country for AI and data centers. The world's most populous nation has more than a billion internet users. Microsoft pledged $17.5 billion, Google committing $15 billion over the next 5 years. Well, an analyst explains why he thinks AI spending will remain the biggest driver of earnings in the region.
1: We don't know who is going to be the winner in the hyperscalers, but we do know that picks and shovels of the AI value chain, they are going to get all the money. So next year, we are expecting AI spending to be around $990 billion. Again, substantially higher than this year. So all that AI spending is going to benefit the hardware value chain, and all those hardware companies are here in Asia. I would be looking at the supply side, whether the companies are ramping up supply enough to meet the demand. And at this point of time, they are not able to meet the demand. In fact, for next year, most of the companies would be able to meet only 60 to 70% of the demand. And on the hyperscaler front, I know there's a lot of concern because a lot of companies are using cash flow to fund their expansion plans. But if they

0: of AI data centers driving record orders for advanced cooling equipment needed to keep powerful chips from overheating. Japanese manufacturers Daikin Industries and Mitsubishi Electric, together with South Korea's LG Electronics, are among the Asian companies expanding capacity to meet demand. Cooling already accounts for up to 40% of a data center's electricity use, with next-generation AI servers generating far more heat than conventional computing systems. Analysts say manufacturers are increasingly prioritizing large data center contracts over smaller residential and commercial orders, and that can mean longer waiting times and slower price declines for air conditioning equipment, even as hotter summers push up demand for households across Asia. Industry executives say it could take years before new production catches up with the AI-driven surge. Now, oil exports out of the Middle East are set to jump to a four-month high as major players Saudi Arabia and Iraq reroute flows away from the Persian Gulf on top of a gradual recovery through the Strait of Hormuz as American and Iranian negotiators continue to work out a deal. Oil moving through the Strait of Hormuz ticked up in recent weeks. Data showing 13 tankers exiting the Gulf carrying around 9 million barrels of crude, but it's still less than half the pre-war levels. The U.S.'s energy secretary says a return to normalcy would take a few more weeks as the strait needs to be demined. Expectations of rising supply have caused oil prices to fall, with both Brent and WTI futures now trading below the pre-war levels at around $72 a barrel for Brent, $69 for WTI. Well, China is reportedly looking at raising its fuel exports in July. It will also remove destination restrictions for the first time. The move will affect refined fuel its state-owned refiners are allowed to export. As China is one of Asia's largest fuel exporters, the move will help ease tight supplies in the region, including for jet fuel and diesel. And that's as regional supply was curtailed with crude shortages from the war in Iran. It's expected to raise the export allowance to 800,000 tons for July. That's up from 600,000 tons for June. Beijing has previously curbed exports since March to ensure sufficient domestic supplies. However, even with the increase, the planned volume for July is less than 40% of last year's monthly average for exports outside Hong Kong. Still to come, Mongolia's digital minister lays out the country's ambitions to become Asia's next AI infrastructure hub. Plus, top U.S. diplomat Marco Rubio wraps up his three-day Gulf tour, promising any future deal with Iran will not come at the expense of allies.
1: This is a machine that's meant to clean, but how clean is it?
2: I put my and your washing machines to the test.
3: As you can see the design, water easily pulls up there. Yeast and mold love moisture.
2: For this episode, I tear apart one of them to show you where more gunk is hiding.
1: Wow, this one is all round.
2: How clean is your washing machine? Talking Point, Sunday on CNA.
4: Do you know there's a river in here?
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5: The source of the Singapore River is actually further west.
4: Take a ride back to the life and stories of our lost rivers. Watch Lost Rivers on demand at cna.asia.

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3: Welcome back, and let's update tonight's top stories. The international community pledging to back relief efforts for Venezuela after twin tremors rocked the country, killing at least 164 people. China steps up its diplomatic outreach, hosting back-to-back visits by former Cambodian leader Hun Sen and Bangladesh's Prime Minister Tariq Rahman. And summer Davos wraps up in China's Dalian city with innovation in focus. Business and political leaders say Asia must rethink its energy future as surging AI demand and geopolitical uncertainty reshape the next phase of growth. 3 days of high-level discussions at the World Economic Forum's Summit Davos have highlighted the urgency of Asia's energy transition, rising electricity demand from AI, geopolitical tensions in the Middle East, and Asia's continued reliance on imported fuels, all forcing governments to rethink their priorities. CNA's Tan Sehui wraps up at Dalian with this report.
4: Asia's appetite for energy is only growing. Electricity demand across the Asia-Pacific is expected to jump nearly 60% over the next decade, driven by AI, data centers, and industrialization. But recent tensions in the Middle East have underscored the region's reliance on imported energy.
5: The challenge here is this. If we do not secure oil and gas from other countries, Asia is going to be short. And as a result, you do see a potential economic impact. I think a lot of focus is definitely going to be around energy security. It's going to be around where you secure your gas and oil from. And there is a fundamental question in terms of whether governments and policymakers would push for an accelerated, I would say in this case, energy transition, but more so deployment of alternative technologies to reduce oil and gas demand.
4: Analysts say the biggest bottleneck now is infrastructure and policy. That's as energy systems become more complex, with power generated not just from large centralized plants, but also increasingly complemented by alternate sources, such as smaller utility-scale rooftop solar panels.
6: One is renewable is intermittent and you need storage, you need investment, adequate investment in storage. I think related to that is you need adequate investment in transmission and distribution, not just generation of energy. And third is you need frameworks in place that make it very easy for investors to put in large amounts of capital, which they're only going to get a return on over a 10-year period. So stability of policy, simplicity of policy, competitiveness of policy versus other major competing regions is important.
4: From renewable energy cost to battery deployment, observers say China is increasingly becoming the defining factor in Asia's energy transition. The topic was also featured at the summer Davos, where a panel examined China's energy system. As geopolitical tensions prompt countries to rethink their energy strategies, speakers said many are looking to China for lessons, with Chinese officials taking the opportunity to call for greater international cooperation.
7: The future of renewable energy is very broad for the whole world. So even we are at the very initial stage. There is opportunity for each country. The question is whether you have changed your attitude and you are ready to make investment and boost the development.
8: Success, analysts say, will depend on striking the right balance, tapping China's expertise and technology while strengthening local industries and diversifying supply chains. For governments across the region, the goal is not just a cleaner energy system, but one that's also more secure and resilient. Tan Sehui, CNA, Dalian, China.
3: And among the countries rethinking their energy strategies is Mongolia. CNA's Tan Sehui once more spoke with the Minister of Digital Development, Innovation and Communications, Nomin Chinbat. She made the case for Mongolia becoming a regional hub for AI infrastructure.
9: This is a time in the world that the data centers are evolving as well. If you think about it, it's now because of AI computing, the amount of data centers required and the amount of energy it requires is doubling, tripling. So it is a time that we all consider. And I think the world needs to look for a different location. So diversification of location seems to be the area. So from Mongolia's perspective, when it comes to AI value chain, we believe that we will play a significant role when it comes to mineral resourcing, so resource sector, and then on top of it, also around the data storage, especially data center area. So we're positioning ourselves in a position where international data computing companies could bring their data centers into Mongolia. So we would like to position ourselves as a host country for data centers. We have a few advantages over for that. First of all, we have a tremendous amount of renewable energy resources. On top of it, naturally cold climate. And our country is creating a legal environment that is very favorable towards investors. We're creating a policy that is called a sovereign by design. So we're providing power sovereignty, network sovereignty, and data sovereignty, essentially digital embassy concept. So because of our resources in renewable energy, you'll be able to have a microgrid-based standalone energy resources. At the moment, as you probably know, that internationally to get connected to the central grid, it takes between almost 3 to 7 years. But building a renewable energy factory, it takes around 2 years, especially when you're connected to China, where the largest renewable energy, one of the largest renewable energy equipment producers. And so we're considering that whoever are wishing to penetrate into large, one of the largest market in Asia, which is China, there's a country that is land linked with China and has a potential for renewable energy. And also we're a neutral country, and then also we're non-aligned when it comes to data. So that's how the main reason.
8: You just described many unique advantages of Mongolia, for example, the cool climate. One key feature of Mongolia is also that you have a very young population. Nearly half of Mongolia's population are children and youth under the age of 25. Is that an advantage when it comes to AI adoption and Mongolia's digital infrastructure strategy, or is there more anxiety in terms of jobs mm-hmm. and AI?
9: So actually, about 65% of our population is under 35 years old, and the fact that we are about 3.6 million people living, the adoption of any different technology has been quite fast within in our country. For instance, within the last 4 years, we have digitized a lot of our government services. We have one platform called eMongolia, and it provides almost 2,000 services to Mongolian citizens across the country. We may be nomads, but we use our digital service very well. About 2.1 million of our country, our population is registered into the system. So there are, like you can order your a driver's license to your passport, so it is quite easily adapted, and especially because we the young generation adoption is

0: pretty good. But I think when it comes to AI, we have to be very responsible. AI needs to be responsible, and also it needs to be also inclusive. On the other side, the talk and discussion in the national, international level, and heads of the nations needs to be around how do we make sure that each culture and each country's language is preserved within an AI, and there's still the uniqueness of that country continues. So there is a lot more to be actually, in my opinion, figured out in a more senior level. But adoption and using of AI by youth is not going to be an issue, I think.
1: In other news, U.S. Secretary of State Marco Rubio says any future deal with Iran will not come at the expense of America's Gulf allies. Wrapping up a three-day tour of the UAE, Kuwait and Bahrain, Mr. Rubio told the leaders Washington wants an agreement with Tehran that is good, real and verifiable, but not at any price. He also pushed back against Tehran's plan to charge vessels using the Strait of Hormuz.
2: The Straits of Hormuz are international waters. International waterways do not belong to any nation state. This is a foundational principle in the world today, without which the world would be in total chaos.
1: Iran's Revolutionary Guards have warned ships not to transit the strait without Iranian authorization. Tehran says it plans to introduce what it calls maritime service fees, but Oman says future arrangements will not include transit tolls. Now, for more, we're joined by Blake Sifton. He is reporting live to CNA from Tel Aviv. Blake, just to summarize, Mr. Rubio says that any disruption in the Strait of Hormuz could spread to other key shipping routes, while Iran is warning that vessels should not cross without authorization. Now, how does all this rhetoric square with what is actually happening in the Strait itself?
3: Good evening, Jill. Well, that's right. Ahead of that visit with leaders in Bahrain, U.S. Secretary of State Marco Rubio said that key international waterways like the Strait of Hormuz do not belong to any one country. And if Iran were to impose tolls, that idea could spread to other vital waterways around the world and create total chaos. And as we heard, he said the U.S. wants a deal, but not at any cost. Now, that came after President Trump on Wednesday said that a deal with Iran that included tariffs or tolls or fees on ships passing through the Strait of Hormuz would be unacceptable. Iran's Revolutionary Guard today, they reacted to an announcement by Oman that they were setting up a corridor for safe passage, an alternative corridor for ships seeking to leave the Strait of Hormuz. The IRGC said that the only way ships can transit the Strait of Hormuz is through coordination with Iran. They said that if ships were to pursue these alternative passages, that would be dangerous and that they would be dealt with. Now, meanwhile, today we heard from the UN's shipping agency. They said that 57 ships, including some 1,100 mariners, have successfully passed through the Strait of Hormuz since Tuesday in an evacuation operation that's been launched by the UN this week. It's believed that there are some 11,000 mariners trapped in the Strait of Hormuz by the war.
1: Now, the U.S. says Israel has pulled back from part of its buffer zone in southern Lebanon as part of a good faith gesture. Should we be expecting reciprocal moves or de-escalations of some sort?
3: Well, in those direct talks underway in D.C. this week between Israel and Lebanon, they've been discussing this pilot program in which Israeli soldiers would leave from a small area in southern Lebanon that they are occupying, and they would be replaced by soldiers from the Lebanese army. But this afternoon, Israeli officials speaking to local media denied that U.S. statement that they had withdrawn from small areas as part of an act of good faith. They say that so far the Netanyahu government has not ordered the military to do so, and we haven't moved anywhere as of now. Now, Israeli officials are said to be very angry with the Trump administration over the decision to include a ceasefire in Lebanon in the memorandum of understanding with Iran. And when it comes to those direct talks in D.C. between Lebanon and Israel, they are said to be the least productive that have been held so far. That's because According to reports, the Israeli negotiators have been reluctant to agree to any withdrawals over that anger with the Trump administration. And the Lebanese officials are said to have presented maps that call for a much wider withdrawal from southern Lebanon than the Israeli government is willing to accept.
1: In Tel Aviv, Blake Sifton, thank you so much. European leaders are taking steps to increase their defense capabilities, aiming to pump in more than $900 billion US dollars in the EU's collective security. Now, their goal is to become less reliant on the United States' defense umbrella. William Denslow filed this report for CNA from northern France.
4: A city under siege. This street fight might not be real, but it's been designed to help soldiers prepare for combat. Decisions made here aren't life or death, but every shot fired, every target hit, and every tactical maneuver is being tracked and analysed.
5: It's very important to train in a realistic environment, and our goal is to give a first experience very close to the reality. So for young leaders, it's very important before joining their unit to train like this.
4: This centre in northern France has been training French forces and international partners for two decades. Defence and technology company Thales has now provided a major analytics upgrade. With sensors on the troops, equipment, vehicles and terrain, this AI-powered Gladiator training platform helps convert hard data gathered during drills into tactical know-how.
6: I am pretty sure that with this tool, the different customer can improve the understanding of the battlefield, in the real battlefield.
4: As threats evolve, NATO's deploying updated tools such as unmanned ground robots to help soldiers adapt to modern warfare. Military experts say introducing new technology, such as drones, into traditional training methods is crucial.
6: Today you have drone. It was not the case yesterday. And how we can simulate the drone, how we can include the drone in the training to have at the end, what is important is to have a train as you fight.
4: Defense experts say this military preparedness is needed more than ever. With the Ukraine war on its doorstep and concerns over the United States' commitment to collective security, the European Union has pledged to speed up and scale up its investment in defence.
7: These drills are designed to be as realistic as possible. It comes as Europe has pledged to significantly ramp up defence spending. These exercises, an opportunity to show they're getting bang for their buck.
4: European spending on defence shot up 14% in 2025 compared to the year before. Under the EU's Readiness 2030 plan, the bloc aims to mobilise more than $900 billion.
8: Such a tectonic shift in European defence demands a fundamental paradigm change in how Europe approaches its security. We are moving from reactive coordination to proactive readiness.
4: But security expert Sven Biskop says member states need to do more to pool resources to truly improve Europe's collective security.
9: The risk is that, you know, in 5 or 10 years' time, every European country will have larger national forces, but each individually will still be as dependent on the US as they are today, and that would really be a wasted opportunity.
4: The US is turning up the pressure on its transatlantic allies. It's launched a six-month review to ensure Europeans are taking on primary responsibility for the continent's security. The mission for EU leaders is clear: deliver on their promises of more financial firepower. For CNA, I'm William Denslow in Cisson, France.
1: Still to come, Europe continues to swelter under a fierce heat dome, bringing dangerous conditions to parts of the region. Singapore pushes to empower nurses as healthcare demands grow.
10: The artificial intelligence revolution is reshaping workplaces around the world. Is this the start of widespread job disruption, or will AI unlock new industries, roles, and fresh opportunities? We examine what's changing and what it means for businesses and workers on your next Asia First. AI at work, career boost or threat?
11: It takes down the walls, like the barrier to entry became a lot lower.
12: 这边就感觉随时可能会被替代掉，因为大家这个一学就会嘛，所以压力还是有点大。
10: Plus, the skills that matter most in an AI world.
13: When you upskill yourself, you can do more valuable things with the same amount of time.
10: On the new look Money Mind, Wednesday on CNA. Malaysia is drawing billions into the infrastructure behind AI.
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16: Jadi di mana yang akan menjadi prioriti keutamaan sama ada masyarakat ataupun pihak industri.
10: And huge demands on resources.
17: The data center consumes two times the electricity of a city of 300,000 people.
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19: Plot of land which the region of Johor currently owns.
20: What is causing all this anxiety?
21: What I'm hearing from kids a lot more these days is they are giving themselves the pressure.
18: Journalism you can trust. CNA.
10: Across Asia, the demand for power is rising fast, and the transition to clean energy is already underway.
22: Peran panas bumi di Indonesia dalam rangka pelaksanaan transisi energi itu sangat penting.
23: Developing offshore wind is really a no-brainer option for Taiwan.
10: But on the ground, the transition is far from simple.
24: Grid stability is a major challenge in India nowadays.
10: As countries push forward, communities are weighing the costs to livelihoods, to environments, and to the future. Power to the People, also available on demand at cna.asia.

0: Europe continues to grapple with a continent-wide heat wave. Data suggests temperatures will soar past 35 degrees Celsius today, affecting more than 100 million Europeans. France and Spain are among the worst hit. A public institute said the heat wave was linked to 212 deaths in Spain over the past 4 days. In Paris, a three-year-old boy was found dead in a car. It's the third such child fatality due to extreme weather this week. The heat wave is driven by a weather pattern known as the Omega Block. Scientists say climate change is increasing the frequency and intensity of heat waves. While the United Nations climate chief said the scorching heat is, quote, the latest price to pay for fossil fuel pollution. Singapore's health ministry is calling for the empowerment of nurses. This as healthcare systems across the region come under significant pressures with aging populations and chronic diseases on the rise. Minister of State Rahayu Massam says conditions need to be created where nurses have the autonomy, the resources and the support to make decisions and drive change. She was speaking at the Asia Pacific Nurses Convention.
1: It means moving beyond a model of care where nurses are seen primarily as implementers of care, to one where they are recognised as architects of it. That shift requires trust, investment, and healthcare systems willing to entrust shared decision-making power with nurses, those closest to patients every single day.
0: One group is the advanced practice nurses, which the Nurses Association says it wants them to be viewed as advanced clinicians. These nurses undergo advanced training to provide more comprehensive care and can even prescribe medication. And most are deployed to acute care settings where there are more complex situations. There were about 420 of them as of last year. The plan is to have 700 by 2030. And we have more on the challenges facing the nursing industry in Southeast Asia on our website, cna.asia, and our mobile app, including this story about the uneven staffing of healthcare workers in the region. South Korea's fate in the FIFA World Cup tournament in limbo after losing to South Africa, missing out on the top two spots in the group to advance to the knockout stages. Disappointment on the streets of Seoul this morning where thousands gathered to support the national team. One goal was all it took for South Africa to head to the next round, joining Group A leader Mexico. But all hope isn't lost yet. The Taeguk Warriors are banking on becoming one of the best third-place teams for a spot in the last 32. Well, that is Asia Tonight. Don't forget, though, your headlines anytime, cna.asia. Plus, we're on Facebook and also YouTube. For our Singapore audience, do stay tuned for the highlights from the FIFA World Cup matches. Have a good night.

0: See Australia from the eyes of a local, where local insights turn into lasting memories. Tour Australia differently.
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7: CNA wins big at the New York Festivals 2026 with an outstanding haul of 16 awards, including 11 gold, 2 silver and 3 bronze. 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

0: CNA's app and website just dropped a new feature, games. Easy to play and great for quick breaks on a busy day. We have 5 games. Here's Buzzword, where you form as many words as you can using the given letters. All words have to include the center letter. Make it extra fun by inviting a friend to a challenge. Over at Guessword, you have 6 chances to uncover the hidden word, using the color feedback to see if you place the letters correctly. In Mini Crossword and Mini Sudoku, challenge yourself by completing them in the shortest time possible. Feeling stuck? You can always play with a friend or ask for help. We also have an all-time favorite, Word Search. There's only one rule. Drag from the first to the last letter in any direction, including backwards and diagonally. Here's the fun part. When you sign in, you can build streaks when you play daily, earn badges, and even if you miss a day, you can use a freeze to save your streak. Have fun!
1: ...250 million people. Pakistan is now the 5th most populous country on earth, and every year it's adding millions more.
2: I think this high fertility rate is a very major challenge to Pakistan's development.
1: At a time where many nations are worried about declining birth rates, Pakistan faces a wholly different problem. Its population may be growing faster than the country's ability to sustain it.
3: ...25 million children are school, 40% stunted, and 11,000 women dying every year.
4: 27 years who are graduated from universities but haven't got any opportunity.
1: What happens if the population pressure valve bursts?
5: Social unrest will be the natural outcome.
1: And is time running out for Pakistan to fix it? In a small village in Banu district, located in the northwestern region of Pakistan, lives Gulzar Khan. He can't recall how old he is, but there is something he's certain of.
6: Oh, our 3 bibi hai na, oh 37 bachche hain. Main isliye kiya faisla, je paigambar Allah salam ka ummat zyada hoega na, to wo acha hai na. Musalman zyada hoega. 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
1: Gulzar's large family might be an extreme case but in Pakistan large families are common In 2023 Pakistan's fertility rate was approximately 3.6 births per woman well above the global average of 2.4. The replacement fertility rate is 2.1 births per woman. This is the rate at which a population replaces itself from one generation to the next. Above that, the population grows.
7: People make decisions about number of children for many reasons. One is that they will have more hands to work for them. They will have more employable people in the family. And parents also decide that they should have at least one or two children taking care of them during their old age. So the children are sort of a pension scheme for parents too.
6: पहला मीडिया गुलाम से ये पूछता था फिर हमारा मुल्क में ना कोई मार नहीं करता है ना लोग डरेगा जब बच्चे है इसको नहीं मारो नहीं कुछ करो ना जैसे जाती नहीं कर सकते है बच्चे मजे ज्यादा होएगा
1: Today, Pakistan is home to around 250 to 255 million people. It could add about 4 million more this year. However, more doesn't always mean better.
2: I think this high fertility rate is a very major challenge, rather I would say the biggest challenge to Pakistan's development. Because with such a rate of growth in population and the pressure it poses on the resources, we have certainly great challenges in every field, whether it is healthcare, whether it is education, whether it is urbanization, whether it is climate change. Every area gets impacted by the burden of overpopulation.
1: At last year's Pakistan Population Summit, the theme was clear. From food to shelter to opportunities, Pakistan's population growth is outstripping the state's capacity to provide for its people. In 2024, around a quarter of the country was living below the national poverty line. For families already struggling, the cost of education and healthcare compounds with each addition to the household.
6: नहीं ये तो है ना अभी आजकल महंगाई ज्यादा है पढ़ाई में पैसा लगता है स्कूलों में जाता है पैसा लगता है कॉलेजों में जाता है पैसा लगता है ना अभी हमारा जो इतना आमदन तो नहीं है ना इसलिए तो नहीं पढ़ सकता ज्यादा
3: We could say we are growing because we are a healthy economy, because we have a vibrant society. But unfortunately, it's accompanied 25 million children out of school, 40% stunted, and 11,000 women dying every year. These are unacceptable. Even the Council of Islamic Ideology, when we shared these facts with them, they also said that we should support family planning or rather birth spacing between births. So they have also given their consent on that. Even they realize that there is something, we call it tawazun, balance between resources and the way we are growing.
1: This problem is decades in the making. In 1994, Pakistan had 6 births per woman. This fell to about 3.8 births per woman in 2010. Driven by rising female education, family planning awareness, delayed marriage, and higher living costs.
3: The rest of South Asia had already experienced a fertility decline before Pakistan. So we thought that Pakistan has joined the rest of South Asia. There was a kind of government or societal intent that not just to lower fertility, it wasn't to lower fertility for itself, but to catch up with the rest of the world in terms of our indicators, in terms of infant mortality, fertility rates, maternal mortality, things that count for every society.
1: But by the 2010s, the decline had stalled and the fertility rate has remained largely unchanged. At current rates, Pakistan's population will continue to surge for decades. The country is set to grow to over 260 million people by 2030. By 2050, almost 400 million.
3: Per capita income, female secondary education and infant mortality rates, they have hardly changed in the last 10, 15 years. How can we expect fertility to decline when other things are stagnant, including the economy, including health, including education? We haven't done much better.
1: Why does population control remain difficult in Pakistan? For one, conversations about family planning are deeply sensitive. In Pakistan's conservative and patriarchal society, reproductive choices are shaped by culture and religion. Tanvir Ahmad is an Islamic scholar and deputy head of Jamia Muhammadiyah, a mosque and Islamic school in the capital, Islamabad.
8: इसलिए कि अल्लाह तो फरमाते हैं कि जो भी इंसान दुनिया में आ रहा है उसका रिस्क उसकी रिहाइश अल्लाह ताला के जिम्मा है अल्लाह ने उसको रिस्क भी देना है अल्लाह ने उसको रिहाइश भी देनी है और हम ये कहें कि हम 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
1: Early marriage also plays a major role. 18% of girls in Pakistan are married before the age of 18. That's more than 20 million women in total. Girls who marry young begin childbearing earlier and remain exposed to pregnancy for a much longer period. Their education is often cut short, leaving them with limited knowledge of reproductive health. Only about a quarter of married women use modern contraceptives, far below the global average.
3: Society should make that information available. They don't know how, you know, 90% or something will know that there is something called family planning. But I think it's something like 30% who know where to go for such services.
1: Government policy has also shaped population growth.
2: The formula for distribution of resources is overwhelmingly tied to the population in provinces. So there is no real incentive for any province to control population, because if they control their population, if their population decreases, their share in the national resources and their share in the parliament also decreases.
5: The entire resources of Pakistan, financial resources, are distributed on the basis of population. The seats in the parliament is distributed on the basis of population. The jobs in the government jobs are distributed on the basis of population. And even the admission to the professional colleges are conducted on the basis of population, that is quota system. It is in the interest of every household in Pakistan to overrepresent themselves.
1: With Pakistan's population growing rapidly, it could be facing a very fundamental challenge: how to feed ever-increasing mouths.
9: This July, when tradition meets transformation, new possibilities take shape. Embark on a slow simmer journey into the heart of Singapore's hawker culture.
10: Hawker culture is so key to our identity.
9: Where generations of heritage, craftsmanship and flavour are reimagined for a new era.
11: We should be in your bucket list.
9: From life behind bars to life behind the stove.
11: I'm willing to teach everything.
9: Former offenders step into the demanding world of veteran hawkers, taking on its challenges for a chance to prove that their past does not determine their future.
11: The deal breaker for me is if they go back into their old ways.
9: As the world's demand for clean energy continues to grow, is nuclear power the answer? Unpack the complexities of science, politics and innovation as we explore the role nuclear energy could play in building a cleaner, greener future.
12: What lies beneath the ground here is in high demand, and countries around the world want a piece of it.
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0: In the countryside of Daska in central Punjab, Liaquat Ali, a farmer, is tending to his field.
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0: Agriculture remains the backbone of Pakistan's economy. It accounts for nearly a quarter of GDP and employs close to 40% of the workforce. Ali himself has 9 children.
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0: As population grows, food production must keep pace. In 2023, Pakistan ranked 102nd in the Global Hunger Index. By 2025, the country had fallen 4 places to 106. This is out of 123 countries.
2: Our latest household income expenditure survey, which was released only a few days ago, of 2024-25, suggests that poor spend roughly 60% of their monthly expenditure on only food items, because they need to survive first.
0: Wheat is the main staple of Pakistan, accounting for over 70% of caloric intake. Taken as a whole, wheat yields have been increasing from about 2.7 metric tons per hectare in 2015 to over 3.2 metric tons in 2024. However, the output can vary significantly year on year.
3: Pakistan food security is basically in three realms. One, years of surpluses, then there are years of extreme scarcity. These are the two realms. And third is the hit by climate change. Whenever climate change hits, some of the areas face extreme food scarcity in Pakistan.
0: In 2022, the country experienced the most devastating flood in recent history. Last year, the deluge returned, causing severe agricultural devastation across Pakistan. In Punjab, the country's main farming belt, an estimated 60% of the rice harvest, 30% of sugarcane and 60% of maize were wiped out. The floods killed tens of thousands of livestock and caused losses exceeding $1 billion.
1: Uske nuksanat ki tafseela ye hai ki jitni bhi R to Z fasal hai wo khatam ho gayi hai. 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
0: Pakistan's agriculture is highly climate sensitive. Around 60% of the population depends directly or indirectly on rain-fed farming, leaving millions exposed to climate shocks. The 2022 floods put nearly a third of the country underwater. Over a million hectares of farmland were damaged, pushing more than 8 million people into poverty.
4: Pakistan is one of the top 10 climate vulnerable countries, whereas our own contribution to the global greenhouse gases is less than 1%. But we are asked to pay the price for the development of others, for the irresponsible development that others have made. Now our farmers and our poor people pay the price.
0: But climate change is only part of the story. As the population grows, there will be competition for scarce resources. And in Pakistan's case, it's over land.
1: अब बादी बहुत ज़्यादा बढ़ रही है, ज़मीनें जो हैं वो कम हो गई हैं. जैसे हमारी ज़मीन कितनी कम हो गई है, इसी तरह सबकी ज़मीनें कम हो रही हैं. कुछ कहीं ये प्लाट वगैरह बन रहे हैं, ये ऐसा.
0: Much of Pakistan's most fertile land lies along the Indus River plain, the same region where the largest cities are expanding. In 2017, there were 14 cities in Pakistan with more than 500,000 people. Now, there are 22. That growth has come at a cost.
1: Motorway banane ke liye takriban 6.5-7 acre zameen jo hai wo hamari motorway mein chali gayi hai. Paidawar jo zameen ab jo motorway mein chali gayi wahan to hamare liye to koi paidawar nahi wahan.
5: We have tried to build our cities, our industrial sector in the way that we actually take away resources from the agriculture and give it to the urban areas, from the rural areas to urban areas and from agriculture to industry. And because now people do not find return on their investment in the agriculture sector, so they are selling their lands. And now the urban, the housing societies are primarily thriving on our housing policies which do not encourage vertical structures.
0: The government is trying to reverse the trend.
4: Prime Minister formed a committee which I chaired on browning of green lands because these housing societies are certainly making an intrusion into green fields and our agricultural land is coming under pressure. So we have worked very closely with the provinces and we have made guidelines. And now we are promoting vertical growth of cities. So that is the future, and we are now working with the provinces that they must have stricter land zoning laws and enforcement so that we can curtail conversion of agriculture land into housing societies.
0: However, even in years of bumper yields, the picture is nuanced. When it comes to food, it's not just quantity, it's also quality. A varied diet is important for nutrition. While Pakistani agriculture produces cereals such as wheat and rice in abundance, this is less true for vegetables, fruit, and edible oils.
3: It's really a mismanagement problem. It is a policy failure in many instances. They fail to know what to produce, where to produce, how to produce, when to produce. These are the fundamental questions which the government, A, doesn't take interest in, B, does not know how to sort of synthesize the management question.
0: As a result, Pakistan is importing more and more food. In fiscal year 2024 to 2025, Pakistan's food import bill reached a record $8.14 billion, up from $7.9 billion a year prior. In the first 4 months of FY26, food import value climbed over 31% from the same period last year.
2: That import dependency will grow, and then our people will be at the mercy of international prices. If the food prices in the international market goes up, the food prices in the domestic market will also rise.
0: Food inflation has been rising since COVID, reaching a record high of over 48% in May 2023. It has come down since, but is still positive.
1: परेशानी जा रहा है अभी रोजगार नहीं है रोजगार कम हो गया तो परेशानी तो है जी अभी उनके तालीम के खर्चे हैं जी बहुत ज्यादा खर्चे हैं अपने अखराजात ही कम करते हैं जी हम
3: The purchasing power is a totally separate question than the food being available in the market. There are plenty of markets in which food is available. So it's not an acute scarcity problem with Pakistan. It is the ability to purchase that food. And the high income distribution issue. You have 1% of the population, 1.5%, which is owning 60% of the wealth of the country, 70% of the wealth of the country. Then on the other extreme, you have people, you know, who are at the lower tier of the society, which barely are going hand to mouth.
0: Nationwide, around 20% of Pakistan's population is undernourished. For children, the consequences are severe.
6: If you talk about major problem, which we usually see in the children who are under 5, number one is malnutrition. And then if you talk about anemia, the more children, they are anemic, they are deficient in iron.
0: 18% of children in Pakistan under 5 suffer from acute malnutrition. And 40% of children are stunted, which means their growth is impaired. Malnutrition weakens immune systems, increasing the risk of death from preventable illnesses.
6: I have 2 children with pneumonia. One child who is suffering with stunting, malnutrition and anemia. And the second child, he is not malnutrition, he don't have any anemia and he is not stunting. The recovery rate of pneumonia in that child who is well in immunity, who is vaccinated, who is not malnourished, is more rapid as compared to that child who is stunted who are suffering with malnutrition and anemia.
0: What's more, undernourished mothers impair fetal development and newborn resilience, often through low birth weight and heightened infection risks.
6: When you have high fertility rate, there are also the

0: 80% of rain comes during the monsoon. The 20% of rainfall is during the winter months. We only store a very fraction of it. Total water is about 141 million acre feet of water. What happens, you keep dividing that by the number of people, which you are adding up every year, every 5 years you add up a lot of people. So what happens, the average water availability starts going down rapidly.
1: Pakistan is currently in the process of building 18 new dams in hopes of reducing flooding risks and improving agricultural productivity. But until then, farmers are at the mercy of the seasons.
2: हाँ पानी की कमी भी हो जाती है जी ट्यूबवेल पानी देना कम कर देते हैं और फसलें सूखती हैं कमी भी हो जाती है कभी सलाब आ जाता है तो कभी कमी हो जाती है.
1: Geopolitical strains complicate the water issue. Pakistan and India share the Indus River system, consisting of 6 major rivers. Governing this system is the Indus Waters Treaty, a 1960 water sharing agreement between India and Pakistan. The treaty allocates the 3 eastern rivers almost exclusively to India and the 3 western rivers to Pakistan. About 95% of Pakistan's total renewable water resources come from the Indus Basin. In April 2025, following a terrorist attack in Indian-administered Kashmir, India announced it would hold the Indus Waters Treaty in abeyance and suspended its participation. There are concerns India intends to stop the free flow of water from the western rivers to Pakistan.
0: Pakistan under no circumstances will allow that. Under no circumstances. We cease to exist. It's as simple as that. We cease to exist. You cannot walk out of it one-sidedly. India has to realize one thing, that Pakistan, when it gave the rivers, it gave these rivers with the understanding, with the assurance that this is a treaty for all times to come.
1: While major water cuts have not happened yet, India has stopped sharing water data which could affect crop planning and water use downstream. At the same time, Pakistan continues to grow some of the most water-intensive produce in an increasingly arid climate. The country's major cash crops, rice, sugarcane, and cotton, have high water demands.
3: Should a country which is, according to the United Nations, is a water-stressed country, the per capita availability of water is declining, should that country be growing water intensive crops? The answer is no. But what should we do then? Because they are the major source of funding. Rice is a major source of foreign exchange earnings. We cannot stop growing rice, despite knowing the fact that we are a water-stressed country.
1: Besides food and water running low, Pakistan is also short of opportunities for its youth.

0: This is a machine that's meant to clean, but how clean is it?
1: I put my and your washing machines to the test.
2: As you can see the design, water easily pools up there. Yeast and molds love moisture.
1: For this episode, I tear apart one of them to show you where more gunk is hiding.
0: Wow, this one is all round.
1: How clean is your washing machine? Talking Point, Sunday on CNA.
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4: Plot of land which the region of Johor currently owns.
5: What is causing all this anxiety?
6: What I'm hearing from kids a lot more these days is they are giving themselves the pressure.
3: Journalism you can trust. CNA.

0: every answer starts with a question and a trail we follow. We uncover what's hidden so you get clarity.
1: Pakistan has one of the youngest populations in the world. Nearly 70% are under 30. While this should be a demographic dividend, it has become a source of frustration.
2: 27-year individuals who are graduated from universities but haven't got any opportunity or haven't got a job or to be self-independent.
1: Saklan has a degree in political science, but he has been on the job hunt for over 2 years. And he's not alone. Recent labor market surveys show national unemployment at around 7%, a two-decade peak. Youth unemployment is even higher at over 12%.
3: Every year, approximately 2 million young people are entering into the job market in Pakistan. And in order to provide jobs to the new entrant, not to mention in the pool of unemployed people already there, our economy should be growing in the range of 6 to 6.5% per annum.
1: Pakistan's economic growth is around 2 to 3% annually, not enough to absorb its pool of youths. Security challenges, cross-border tensions, and economic instability deterred investments and job creation. After foreign reserves plunged, the government turned to the IMF. But the bailout packages came with a slew of austerity measures.
3: An IMF believes in stabilization, not growth, stabilization. And when we talk about stabilization, there are four elements of the IMF program. Tight monetary policy means keep interest rate high. Tight fiscal policy means austerity. Cut down your expenditure and aggressive taxation. Third, market-based exchange rate means devaluation. And then fourth is a raising prices of utilities.
4: Every time we have grown beyond 6%, we could not sustain that growth because we did not have a corresponding growth in exports to earn enough foreign exchange to sustain the demand of imports, threw us into boom and bust cycles. So in order to break that cycle, the only sustained growth path for us is to focus on our exports. And therefore, we are now pursuing a very aggressive export-led development strategy.
1: In 2025, growth stood at just under 3%. For Saklan, the weight of his unemployment is not just financial, it's also emotional.
2: I'm 27 years old, and a boy with a 27 year old have a lot of burden and expectations from the family members. Financially stable, who have a good job and have some earnings, sir.
1: Without jobs in the country, many head overseas. According to a 2023 UN report, in the preceding 3 years, 1 million skilled workers left the country. This places Pakistan among the top globally for outflow of talent.
2: So living country, best way to make yourself independent and self-sufficient individual. I want to go to European countries. Among this, Germany is my top priority. Because I am witnessing that my friends, they are getting good jobs.
5: As per my 15 years experience, what I have seen a lot of my seniors, a lot of my colleagues, and especially if we talk about my juniors, almost 60% of them, they have left the country.
1: A majority of those who have left Pakistan head to Gulf states like UAE and Saudi Arabia. But even that route might be closing. In 2025, over 5,000 Pakistanis involved in begging were deported from Saudi Arabia. There were also over 50,000 cases of refused entry over questionable visas. As a result, some Gulf states are tightening visa rules and quotas for Pakistanis over crime and irregular migration concerns. Europe and the US are clamping down on migration at large. But that has still not stopped the hopeful from trying.
2: I am trying to apply for Hungary, for Germany, for Canada, or anywhere else which have better political and economic stability there as compared to Pakistan.
1: Further upstream in education, rapid population growth also squeezes opportunities.
5: Nowadays, our class contain more than 70 to 80 students minimum, where the standard is for computer science is 40 students minimum, but the trend for subject is enormous. Interest of students is exploding. We have many enrollments and you cannot cope the class with such kind of big strength.
1: Schools in Pakistan are straining to accommodate the country's growing population. On average, public school classroom sizes are between 30 to 40. This far exceeds the global average of 24. With so many students cramped into a classroom, learning suffers.
5: Discipline is the main thing in class. When a teacher comes in class, the first thing he wants is discipline, silence. But when strength is enormous, teacher cannot deliver what he have prepared because of gossips, because of noises. Last student cannot listen. They told us, sir, we are not able to attend the class properly because your delivery lecture is not, your voice is not reaching us.
1: In some schools, resources are stretched thin, with students crowding around scarce facilities like computers. This has a domino effect as young people progress in their education.
5: I'm seeing a big chaos in the future. This scenario creating students which have no knowledge about, which is practical, which can give some productive output in industry, in academia, or in our society. In my opinion, this scenario making students acknowledging education less important because they are not getting jobs or opportunities according to their expectations.
1: Between 2022 and 2023, student population grew by about 4%. One estimate found that the Khyber Pakhtunkhwa province alone will need over 15,000 additional schools. Yet education spending has been stagnant, below 2% of GDP, short of the constitutional target of 4%.
3: Education is now given the least priority. We live in a very bad neighborhood. And when you live in a bad neighborhood, you require your defense to be strong. So you have to spend, you are bound to spend more on defense. So even if our defense spending is on borrowed resources.
1: As a result, over 25 million children aged 5 to 16 are out of school. 40% of the population are considered illiterate.
6: I would say that it is inexcusable not to find the money to educate them. And what it means is we are denying generations of children which will become young adults, you know, without even a half a start in life.
7: We are not generating the economy which can take care of the population. However, if we don't improve our economic output and we do not really manage our distribution of economic resources like healthcare facilities, like education facilities, and we do not provide jobs to people, then even lesser growth rate will not solve our problem.
1: However, Pakistan's current debt burden could make a turnaround difficult.
3: So if you look at Pakistan's expenditure, again, for the last 5-6 years, if you look at that, what items was consuming most of the revenue of the government? Interest payment. Hardly anything left to be spent on all other infrastructure or education and health. These are all neglected sectors now.
1: Without economic opportunities, both domestic and overseas, population growth is a looming crisis.
8: The artificial intelligence revolution is reshaping workplaces around the world. Is this the start of widespread job disruption, or will AI unlock new industries, roles, and fresh opportunities? We examine what's changing and what it means for businesses and workers on your next Asia First. AI at work, career boost or threat?
9: It takes down the walls, like the barrier to entry became a lot lower.
10: 这边就感觉随时可能会被替代掉，因为大家这个一学就会嘛，所以压力还是有点大。
1: Plus, the skills that matter most in an AI world.
11: When you upskill yourself, you can do more valuable things with the same amount of time.
1: On the new look Money Mind, Wednesday on CNA.
12: Do you know there's a river in here?
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13: The source of the Singapore River is actually further west.
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20: CNA wins big at the New York Festivals 2026 with an outstanding haul of 16 awards, including 11 gold, 2 silver, and 3 bronze. 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CNA, understand Asia,

0: Every year, Pakistan adds between 4 and 5 million people to its population. By 2030, the country is expected to reach around 300 million. By 2050, that number could rise to nearly 380 million. The pace of growth places enormous strain on Pakistan's resources, economy, and stability.
1: You know, these days, we are almost choked with measles in Pakistan, in under 5 children. We are almost choked with pneumonia in Pakistan. I'm not talking about only the public hospitals. You go to any private hospital even, you don't have any bed availability of bed.
0: Overcrowded hospitals are a sign of a system under pressure. According to the World Bank, in 2020, the country has 0.6 hospital beds per 1,000 people. For comparison, the global average is about 3.1 beds per 1,000 people.
1: When you don't have family planning, you have more population. How you will tackle with vaccination? How you will tackle with their nutrition? How you will tackle with the bed occupancy? And if you talk about human resource, doctors, nurses, they are very short as compared to the population.
0: At the end of 2024, the government launched an economic reform plan called Uran, meaning flight in Urdu.
2: For the first quarter, the GDP growth rate has come as 3.7%, which is very encouraging. So economy is coming back, but our challenge is that while our economy grows, we must also reduce the growth rate in our population. So this is now one of the centerpieces in our new development strategy under Uran Pakistan, that we must make extra effort to slow down population growth.
0: There are some signs of change. For decades, the legal age of marriage in Pakistan was 16 for girls, 18 for boys. Recent legislation has raised the minimum age to 18 for both, a move advocates say could help delay marriage and reduce early pregnancies.
3: One of the important factors is that when women have a better, they have a role in decision making, they have better education, they have better career prospects, and this is why marriage is delayed, and total fertility, the number of children a woman can bear, that actually goes down.
0: But the reform is limited. The new law currently applies only to Islamabad. A similar law was passed in the Sindh province in 2013. However, in other provinces, the minimum age for girls remains 16. With some arguing the legislation conflicts with cultural and religious values.
4: Koi bhi cheez chalani ho, koi bhi unwan ho, musbat ho, manfi ho, uske liye unwan aur mauzu to uske munasib chuna jaye. 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
5: So often we say it's because of the religious factor. But when we look at our surveys, very few Pakistani women will say, you know, I am having this number of children because it's prescribed by my religion. That is any bit exaggerated, I would say, as a factor. It is a multi-dimensional problem. And one of the major things that's coming up now is the low levels of female education, but the low levels of female work participation. 24%. No society. How can you say you're moving towards development if only 24% of women are working in the labor force?
0: Now, the issue of overpopulation has been taken up at the highest levels in Pakistan. While the long-term goal is to bring fertility rate down from the current 3.6 to the replacement rate of 2.1, a clear timeline or target remains vague.
5: The Population Council does not promote a certain number as the ideal number. The belief is every family, every couple, every person has a right to have the number of children that they want. But along with that right comes the responsibility of the state and the family to also provide education, health, nutrition, ensure the survival of a mother when she has a baby, further down the line, a right to employment, a right to a decent life. Jubi, whatever we call rights for, you know, under our constitution.
6: Globally, research shows that the lack of opportunities has been linked to political violence, crime, and militancy.
7: Naturally, social unrest will be the natural outcome. Because when people remain unemployed, they will have a violence type of attitude in their nature. So without addressing economic challenges, it is difficult for a country like Pakistan to become a prosperous country going forward.
6: To tackle youth unemployment, the government has launched Pakistan's first national youth employment policy. It aims to equip young people with modern skills and create large-scale job opportunities for young people both at home and abroad.
2: We must have technology foundation and we must equip our young population with new skills for a digital economy so that they are relevant in the new economy and we don't face a mass of unemployed youth. We have to create more space and we have to expand our coverage of education sector because there were not enough classrooms to retain those students. There were not enough teachers to keep those children in school. So now provinces are, you know, focusing on expanding their spaces. They're also recruiting new teachers so that we have better student-teacher ratio so that we can retain these children. And then we are working with the communities to ensure we create incentives for these children to come to schools.
6: On the food front, schemes are offering financial support and low-interest loans to farmers. Pakistan is also investing in climate-resilient farming.
2: Recently, we have sent 1,000 agriculture engineers to China to get training in the new technologies so that we have better seeds for climate adaptation. We have better mechanization in our agriculture. We have better use of water, a more efficient use of water as a resource.
6: However, coordinating national policies to address population pressures could prove to be a challenge. In 2010, the 18th Constitutional Amendment devolved power from the federal government to the provinces, giving provincial authorities autonomy over issues like health, social services, and education.
2: The real challenge now lies in effective coordination between provinces and federation. When the devolution was done, it was thought that, you know, if any area has been devolved, then federal government has no role with that. And therefore, most of our social services became very fragmented. And we have not seen a more kind of a coordinated action in areas which were devolved. So now our government's approach is to not reverse devolution, but to play the role of a coordinator.
6: Pakistan's greatest strength may also be its greatest challenge. A young, growing population could be a powerful demographic dividend, a vast workforce, rising consumption, and long-term economic potential. On the flip side, the demands of more people place ever-increasing strain on limited resources. As a result, Pakistan's population boom has become a paradox, a source of both hope and pressure.
8: When our population dominates, basically convert opportunity into crisis. So it's really frustrating and really a situation of crisis. When we look around, that number of students as well as my friends are jobless.
4: So our situation is this: rather than that, we corruption. بجائے اس کے کہ ہم یہاں کوئی روزگار کے مواقع پیدا کریں اور ہم یہ سارا ملبہ اس پہ ڈال رہے ہیں جی آبادی زیادہ ہو رہی ہے تو آبادی زیادہ ہو رہی ہے تو آپ किस मर्ज़ का इलाज है, किस मर्ज़ की दवा है, आप क्या कर रहे हैं, आपने यहाँ क्या किया है, आपकी जिम्मेदारियाँ क्या हैं।
5: 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We are adding to the population, we are adding to the pressure, we are not even able to provide what we owe to our current generation that's already born in Pakistan.
3: If people think that it is not possible to have a decent life without having more than two children, people will not decide like this. So rather than helping them have a better quality of life through better economic and political and social management, you are asking them to have less children, so you will ultimately make families worse off. So you have to really work on your fiscal policies, your education, health policies, so that this country becomes a symbol of hope for them.
9: Internationally, everybody is telling us, you know, hit hard on this. Pakistan cannot develop if its population explosion is going to continue like this. It's not humanly possible.
10: Malaysia is drawing billions into the infrastructure behind AI.
11: We are building AI factories.
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12: We're building AI that understands Malaysia.
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13: Jadi di mana yang akan menjadi prioriti keutamaan sama ada masyarakat ataupun pihak industri.
10: And huge demands on resources.
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15: He don't want to see anybody. He's afraid to go out.
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20: 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But I do not know how I can overcome that fear yet.
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1: 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Games. Easy to play and great for quick breaks on a busy day. We have five games. Here's Buzzword, where you form as many words as you can using the given letters. All words have to include the center letter. Make it extra fun by inviting a friend to a challenge. Over at Guessword, you have six chances to uncover the hidden word, using the color feedback to see if you place the letters correctly. In Mini Crossword and Mini Sudoku, challenge yourself by completing them in the shortest time possible. Feeling stuck? You can always play with a friend or ask for help. We also have an all-time favorite, word search. There's only one rule: drag from the first to the last letter in any direction, including backwards and diagonally. Here's the fun part. When you sign in, you can build streaks when you play daily, earn badges, and even if you miss a day, you can use a freeze to save your streak. Have fun!
2: Their Coming Home is a deeply human story of men who set out to search for opportunity far away from home, only then to be held hostage.
3: It took us more than a year just to gain access into all those restricted nuclear power plant sites, and we filmed across 10 different countries within 4 months. We wanted to tell such an important global topic like nuclear energy in a more accessible and relatable manner. We wanted to show everyone how this technology could eventually impact everyday lives, especially amidst the urgent need for a cleaner and more sustainable future. That's essentially what inspires us to tell stories that matter.
2: This story is a great example of what we do at CNA Correspondent, shining a light on underreported stories beyond the headlines and breaking news by putting a deeply human perspective on it. What makes this award so meaningful is that it recognizes our commitment to impactful on-the-ground storytelling when everyone else has already moved on to the next story. This award recognizes the power of storytelling that is global in scope and human at heart.
4: These are stories that are recognized on a global stage. Thank you for being part of this proud moment.

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1: Good evening, I'm Angela Lim in tonight's top stories. PayNow is set for a major upgrade. New enhancements aim to streamline everything from QR payments to government transactions. But even as payments go digital, cash is still king to many seniors. Banks are expanding access points to meet their needs. And a first for this year's National Day Parade, persons with disabilities will march in their own contingent, their largest representation yet. And at least two fish farms were hit by a blaze off Lorong Halus Jetty, sparking an overnight firefighting operation. Plus, a third Singaporean has won an Emmy. We speak to Amanda Koh about her award-winning design work on a documentary about the Boston Red Sox baseball team.

0: And in your business update, two residential sites go on sale, with the Upper Thompson plot tipped to draw strong developer interest. Plus, construction companies grapple with the new reality of higher material costs, a result of impact from the Middle East conflict. Singapore can look forward to smoother transactions on the country's national instant payment system, PayNow. A series of enhancements are in the works, following a study by the Central Bank, Association of Banks in Singapore, and industry partners. Now, the aim is to make using PayNow more seamless for consumers, businesses, and government agencies. And for more, we have Beatrice Yap at the event where this was announced. Now, Beatrice, can you tell us more about what's being called PayNow 2.0?
1: So the main aim is to make payment processes more seamless for consumers, no matter what banking platform they're on. For instance, currently when you go to the shops, there are many different payment options, which may include using a NETS QR code or a PayNow QR code. And if you're with a non-local bank, using the NETS QR code might not be possible. So through this study, they're looking to streamline the process on the back end so that no matter what banking app you're using, whether it's a local or non-local bank, you're able to make your payments seamlessly. And another situation where we use PayNow pretty often is when we're doing our online shopping and making our payments online. So for that, we will often have to download the QR code, move over to the banking app, upload it onto the app, and then confirm the payment, and then go back to the shopping app that we were on to confirm that the payment has gone through. So it can be quite a hassle. And with this same study, they're hoping to remove some of these extra steps so that the payment process can be a lot simpler and more seamless. So this was announced by DPM Gan Kim Yong, who was here at the event earlier today. Let's have a listen.
2: Through deep linking within PayNow QR codes, we can reduce the steps needed to complete a payment. Merchants also benefit from smoother online checkouts. We aim to roll out this initiative within a year.
1: Now, this study is also looking to increase the PayNow limits to government agencies, where the cap is now at $200,000. But for payments like paying for property tax or stamp duties, the amount is often more than that, and multiple transactions will have to be made. But, you know, by simplifying the whole process and increasing the cap amount, people will only have to make one transaction, hopefully, so that, you know, it's a lot more simpler for everyone. And on the business front, they're looking at providing more capabilities for PayNow so that, you know, businesses can trace their payments and do all their bookkeeping a lot more easily and efficiently. So that's what I have for the PayNow Gen 2.
0: Now, digital payments aside, Beatrice, I also understand that there's something in store for seniors as well.
1: Yeah, so separate from the whole PayNow Gen 2 study, three local banks in Singapore, the DBS, UOB, as well as OCBC, have committed to set up a cash point, one cash point at least within 500 metres of every HDB estate by the end of 2027. And a cash point refers to our usual ATMs as well as bank branches. And this also includes supermarkets, basically anywhere where cash can be withdrawn for use. And, you know, this is mainly targeted at seniors who may prefer to use cash in their daily lives. And this isn't the only senior-friendly plan that's currently in the works. So let's have a listen to ABS to hear what else is in store.
3: There are new measures, improvement training of bank frontline staff to recognize seniors that have got cognitive decline. And additionally, important is those who with post-death administrating matters. We would like to clarify and we would like to simplify the process.
1: So while taking care of the needs of the older generation, Singapore is also looking ahead to, you know, make sure that we keep up with other advancements like in artificial intelligence. In fact, MAS announced today that they'll be establishing a new Future of Finance institution to accelerate the adoption of new technologies for financial institutions. And this will be, you know, taking ideas from innovation to actual execution in the financial institutions itself. So in all, there's a lot of exciting things in store to expect for the financial institution and the financial sector overall in the coming months.
0: Beatrice, thank you so much for that update. That was our reporter Beatrice Yap, live from the SANS Expo and Convention Centre. Now, as Singapore fine-tunes its QR code payment systems, let's take a look at how some other jurisdictions are using this payment method. Mainland China has a system dominated by two private companies, Alipay and WeChat Pay. The two platforms have been integrated for everyday use. That means they can be used for many things, including buying street food, taking public transport, and shopping at malls. India uses the Unified Payments Interface, or UPI. It's a payment network that's connected to every bank. Merchants display one QR code, and it works with apps from any participating bank or payment platform. Now, the two most popular QR code payment systems in South Korea are KakaoPay and NaverPay. These are well integrated into apps that offer other consumer services, such as online shopping and messaging and search platforms. Now, Hong Kong uses the Faster Payment System, or FPS. 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The system also works with Hong Kong-specific digital wallets of mainland China's Alipay and WeChat. In other news, heart attack patients could soon get their scans analysed faster and more objectively with a new AI platform developed by the National Heart Centre Singapore, or NHCS. The platform allows doctors to quickly identify the extent of heart damage and tailor treatment for patients at higher risk of future cardiac problems. It'll next be tested across 8 to 10 centres with the aims of entering clinical practice. Mohammed Bahajaj with more.
4: In goes the patient, and out comes a 3D model of their heart damage. A new AI software analyzes MRI scans of patients who recently had a heart attack and calculates the extent of damage to their heart, all under 1 minute. This helps doctors quickly identify patients at higher risk of future heart problems, allowing them to tailor treatment earlier.
5: And in our study, we have found that the amount of scar damage is very important. If you have scar damage more than 20% of the heart volume, it confers worse prognosis to patients. And this may have implications for downstream management of patients in terms of risk stratification and intensification of their management.
4: After testing it with over 500 patients at three healthcare centres, it's achieved a 95% accuracy.
6: Our AI is working together with our cardiologist to do the decision making. It's not to replace the physician or cardiologist to make this diagnosis. So we hope this one can continue. After AI analysis, our cardiologist can verify and also give the input to mitigate that another 5% inaccuracy to hope this whole report is accurate.
4: The software will be tested in another 1,000 patients, and HCS hopes to roll it out for clinical use within 2 to 3 years.
0: Even with AI adoption in healthcare, the Health Ministry is calling to empower nurses. This comes as healthcare systems across the region face significant pressures with aging populations and chronic diseases. Minister of State Rahayu Mazam says conditions need to be created when nurses have the autonomy, resources and support to make decisions and drive change. She was speaking at the Asia Pacific Nurses Convention.
7: It means moving beyond a model of care where nurses are seen primarily as implementers of care, to one where they are recognised as architects of it. That shift requires trust, investment, and healthcare systems willing to entrust shared decision-making power with nurses, those closest to patients every single day.
0: One group is the advanced practice nurses. These nurses undergo advanced training to provide more comprehensive care and can even prescribe medication. There are about 420 of them as of last year. The plan is to have 700 by 2030. And here are some other stories we've also been tracking. To improve nutrition access for underprivileged seniors, FairPrize Group's philanthropic arm is piloting adding milk on top of its existing distribution of eggs. FairPrize Foundation had pledged last year to distribute $1 million worth of protein to vulnerable communities by 2030. Citing a study, the group says 2 in 3 seniors agree they need more protein than younger adults. Another 50 screenings of the film Dear You in Teochew have been approved in Singapore. Authorities say they recognize, I quote, a strong interest in the film. The country's media watchdog says both the film's Teochew and Mandarin screenings have attracted wide audiences. A box office hit in China, Dear You opened in Singapore cinemas on 18th June. And still to come, 2 residential sites released under the government land sales program will get insights on the potential of the new locations. And firefighters battle a raging fire off Lorong Halus Jetty for more than 3 hours. We'll assess the damage to the affected fish farms in the area. Stay with us.
8: The artificial intelligence revolution is reshaping workplaces around the world. Is this the start of widespread job disruption, or will AI unlock new industries, roles, and fresh opportunities? 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
17: 这边就感觉随时可能会被替代掉，因为大家这个一学就会嘛，所以压力还是有点大。
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0: Welcome back. Two residential sites have been released for sale under the government land sales program. Each site could potentially yield about 140 private units. One site is located at Lorong Puntong Sinming Avenue. It's the first to be launched since Bright Hill MRT was open. Analysts note this rare new supply of new private homes in Upper Thomson will attract developers, as the last project launched there was in 2018. But this site in Kitchener Link won't be as popular, as there are other sites available in the second half of this year.
1: We would look at the Lorong Puntong site more than the Kitchener Link site, because this is the way more or less is confirmed. It's actually pushed up under the confirmed list, whereas the other one is still on the reserve list. There is an uncertainty whether the bid that the developer submit to the government is acceptable for it to be triggered for sale.
0: Construction firms say they're adjusting to a new normal of elevated material costs months after the Middle East conflict disrupted global supply chains. Companies say higher prices of key materials are squeezing profit margins and could push up future tender prices. Caitlin Ng with this report.
2: When the conflict in the Middle East disrupted global supply chains from early this year, construction firms grappled with soaring fuel and material costs. Companies say they're adjusting to a new normal, with key materials remaining more expensive than before. Firms CNA spoke to say prices remain elevated for materials such as concrete, cement, rebar, and bitumen. Official data also reflects the trend. Ready-mix concrete, for example, has gone from $130 per cubic meter in February to $143.20 in April, an increase of just over 10%.
3: Those are consumables we're using daily as a construction company. So the main impact to us is our profit margin was being eroded. For certain material costs, we have heavily depends on supplier. We can't really do much. We can only to try to mitigate those price increment.
2: Some firms say they're negotiating with suppliers to cushion the impact. They're also investing in measures like battery storage systems and electric machinery to reduce diesel consumption on work sites. For now, firms say the impact on existing project timelines is minor. The Microbuilders Association, which represents around 200 contractors specialized mainly in landed housing projects, says fewer than 1 in 10 projects have experienced delays.
4: It's like weeks to a month. It's not like last time COVID time, delay can be a year or 1.5 years. But this situation, unless the price is really going up rocket high, then of course you can see contractors cannot buy material. Of course you start to delay. But it seems that it's quite all right.
2: Companies also expect future tender prices to reflect the higher cost environment. For now, they say they don't expect the additional costs to be passed directly onto home buyers, with developers and contractors likely to absorb much of the increase. But one expert says that may not be sustainable in the long term, especially if construction costs remain elevated.
5: I think it's very unlikely for the contractor to actually, or even the developer, to absorb these costs for long term. So at the end of the day, I think when the material costs increase, you should expect some price pressure, especially on the housing price.
2: Prof Singh says whether that happens will depend on how long the higher material and fuel costs persist amid the uncertain situation in the Middle East.
0: At least 2 fish farms were affected by a fire off Lorong Halus Jetty on Wednesday night. No one was injured, but one farmer is facing over $120,000 in losses. An association representing fish farmers says the incident has reignited conversation on challenges the industry faces in securing insurance. The cause of the fire remains unknown. Natalie Ong with more.
6: It took hours to put out a fire at this fish farm near Pulau Ubin on Wednesday night.

0: CNA was at the scene when firefighters worked to put out the blaze. I'm here at the entrance of Lorong Halus Jetty, where a fire occurred some 2 kilometres away earlier this evening around 8:10 p.m. Right now it's around 11:30 p.m. and firefighting activities are still ongoing. The Fish Farmers Association Singapore says at least 2 farms were affected. Its president says neighbouring farms and workers tried to contain the fire immediately.
1: What happened was the farm boats also came, yeah? The workers also came, yeah? So we had like 7 or 8 workers on different boats. We had my neighbour Philip, my neighbour Tua Hua, yeah? They all came and we tried to isolate the fire. But then the police said no, they had to cordon off the area. And so we helped whatever way we could.
0: But by then, the damage had been done. Farm owner Danny Chua had left the farm about 2 hours before the fire started.
2: Friend called me, telling me, hey, my farm caught fire. So I was shocked and confused. I don't know what happened. Then I rushed down to back to the jetty. After I go already, I realized the entire left portion of my farm all burned down.
0: He suspects a lightning strike had started the fire. Not uncommon in the area. 2 sheds on the farm containing fish food, a generator, and equipment were submerged and destroyed. Livestock amounting to $10,000 had escaped as nets were partially melted by the flames.
2: So in total, I suffered losses of about 120K. This includes the losses from the fish, the equipment, the machineries, the spare part, and the fish food. So total cost of all this, I think, is at least 120K. This is not counting the labor cost later I need to rebuild. If I rebuild, I think may go even higher.
0: His kelong, including fish, is not insured. The association is working towards changing this in the long run, with other farmers echoing the same. The Singapore Food Agency says it is aware of the incident and will work closely with SCDF to assist those affected.
3: Cheap gadgets to help cool rooms without air conditioning, especially in Singapore's hotter months. A rapid test to detect changes in a patient's immune response, such as to prevent sepsis in emergency situations. These are just some of the projects showcased at a symposium aimed to tackle challenges like rising temperatures and aging populations. Ivy Chok has more.
4: A gathering of global research leaders to share solutions addressing changes to the climate, environment, health, and improve urban resilience. 200 people took part in the CREATE Symposium 2026. One project looks at how one can get a better night's sleep, especially during Singapore's stifling hot months. The experiment took place in a migrant workers' dormitory.
5: We found that they are sleeping in 30 degrees Celsius, 76% humidity consistently, which can actually affect their work performance the next day.
4: Researchers from 3 universities, including the National University of Singapore, have come up with low-cost solutions to improve conditions. These include changing white lights to warmer ones, clip-on fans, eye masks and earplugs. But the clear winner was the ventilator units installed at the windows.
5: What we essentially want to do is to minimize the differences between outdoor and indoor, and that's why we introduce things like ventilation. And simply opening our windows may not be sufficient. We need a mechanism to pull the air inside into the room so that you can cool the room down as well.
4: The result? Temperatures went down about 0.7 degrees Celsius and workers reported better sleep. The team is in talks with the Manpower Ministry to explore scaling the solution to more dormitories. A Singapore-MIT partnership is tackling a different threat in emergency wards where every second counts. Their task is to detect sepsis, a severe immune response to infection, quickly. For every hour it goes undiscovered, the risk of death rises by nearly 8%. Current immune response tests take 1 or 2 hours, while bacterial measurements could take up to days. Researchers have developed an immune response test that needs just a drop of blood and delivers results in 10 minutes.
6: Patients could have fever that maybe have no signs of infection, for example, or they might be an elderly with some symptoms of fever, but look well, should we discharge, should we admit, should we escalate, should we de-escalate?

0: It's being trialled at 3 hospitals and is set to be rolled out to more in coming months.
1: For a start, we are looking at emergency, where we triage patients for their severity and managing their resources in a very tight space. Now, in the long run, we hope

0: The scientists are now working on licensing the technology and have plans to raise funds to bring it to overseas markets such as the US and Australia.
1: In other news, President Tharman Shanmugaratnam has sent his condolences to his Timor-Leste counterpart, José Ramos Horta, following the passing of Francisco Guterres on Sunday. Mr. Guterres served as the country's president from 2017 to 2022. In his condolence letter, Mr. Tharman said Mr. Guterres played a crucial role in strengthening democratic institutions and fostering national unity. He added that Mr. Guterres's commitment and contributions towards building an independent Timor-Leste will long be remembered. Foreign Affairs Minister Vivian Balakrishnan also expressed his condolences in a Facebook post. He said Mr. Guterres was a respected statesman and a key figure in Timor-Leste's struggle for independence. And still to come, this year's National Day Parade to feature its first standalone contingent of persons with disabilities. Find out who will be taking part.
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8: This is a machine that's meant to clean, but how clean is it?
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11: Biodiversity is booming, which is inviting for some local foragers and farmers who embrace edible wildlife.
12: We're the largest organic banana grower in Singapore.
13: This is a gem.
12: Amazing. Yeah. So the mulberries are from the garden.
14: No, that's delicious.
7: Singapore is ramping up conservation efforts locally and across the region.
15: I really do love reptiles and finding out about them, so I really love my job.
16: The building must relate to the lives of the people.
17: 目前还是一直要创新一些新的东西，我也不希望是人家把我看作是八十岁的人。
7: There are those who dare to be different, who have made their mark in Singapore and beyond.
18: You have such big dreams, you know, you want to change the world with your art.
19: Obviously, every fighter wants to win, so all you can do is to prepare yourself to win.

Updating tonight's top stories. He Now is set for a major upgrade. New enhancements aim to streamline everything from QR payments to government transactions. But even as payments go digital, cash is still king to many seniors. Banks are expanding access points to meet their needs. Why is Singapore still looking to ensure access to physical cash, even as it pushes to streamline digital payments? Data from the central bank shows more than 55 billion Sing dollars were withdrawn from ATMs in 2024, underscoring the continued role of cash in everyday transactions. Now, according to a 2020

0: 2024 survey by global small business platform Xero, nearly 8 in 10 Singapore consumers still use cash for transactions, highlighting that there remains a persistent need for cash use, possibly when buying food at hawker centres or by seniors. An Infocom Media Development Authority report shows that seniors are warming to the idea of using online payments, with nearly 4 in 5 using digital options in 2022 as compared to 2018. But many remain wary of going fully digital, with scam concerns continuing to weigh on confidence. Cash also provides a dependable payment option during service disruptions. So even as Singapore goes digital in finance, there is still a need to ensure access to physical cash remains. Hence, local banks are committing to setting up more cash points. Besides ATMs and bank branches, customers can also withdraw cash at cash points. These are participating retailers that allow customers to withdraw cash when making a purchase. And for more analysis, we're joined by Wani Wong, who is a fintech leader at PwC Singapore. Wani, welcome to the show. Now, despite the push to go digital, Singaporeans still withdraw a substantial amount of cash. Why is that? And what does that tell us?
1: Thanks for having me. I think that that means that pushing for digital payments doesn't mean that we're going towards a cashless society. I think the key word here is cash light. Cash is still quite important in this space, which is why we still see quite a strong withdrawal that you have quoted in the statistics. It's driven by many different behavioral or even involuntary needs, where we do see that users still have to use cash in certain circumstances.
0: So nearly 8 in 10 consumers, they still use physical cash. Why hasn't digital cash fully replaced it, even in such a highly connected society like Singapore?
1: Yeah, and I think you can look at it as there are voluntary and involuntary reasons. Let's talk about voluntary reasons first. I would say that I see that as three key reasons. One, it's security, a sense of security, where it's a just-in-case. You think that, for example, you bring your phone out, but you think that perhaps your phone may be stolen, or you think that the mobile app may suffer outage. Or at the same time, you may think that perhaps a merchant may not accept digital payments. So it's a what-if situation that people still carry cash. But I also think that sometimes it's about privacy. So as you know, that digital payments do leave behind a trail. So it's recorded, it's attributed. So there are people who do not want these permanent records to be available and as such choose to use cash. I also think that tradition, culture come into play. You quoted that people still withdraw cash and they are still holding cash. At the same time, we do know that, for example, important events such as Chinese New Year, most of us are still very keen on packing cash into red packets. So I think tradition, culture do play a part in having people using cash. But there are also involuntary reasons where there are those where do not have access to banking facilities. While we are well-banked, very inclusive financial environment, but in Singapore, there's still 1-2% of population, the adult population, where they do not have a banking facility. As such, they are kind of prohibited from having digital payments mode. At the same time, I think you talk about seniors. Seniors sometimes are not comfortable, or they're just not able to be able to use digital apps. And that prevents them from using digital payments. And as such, they fall back on easy, quick ways, such as using cash.
0: Yeah, so speaking of banks in this case, you know, we're seeing them expand cash access to within 500 metres of homes. So does this signal that cash will continue to be essential for Singaporeans in the foreseeable future?
1: This initiative, it's driven a lot more from inclusivity. So it's directed a lot at having seniors, bringing convenience to seniors, especially with Singapore having an aging population. So it's not so much as to bring back cash into society. I think that these two can coexist. The push for digital payment will continue. And I believe that more people use more digital payments. But at the same time, I think for the sake and for the inclusivity of our society, we do need to make sure that we have facilities such as ATMs or withdrawals from supermarkets. They're available for those who are still very used to using cash and they're still not able to access digital payments, as I mentioned earlier, where it's involuntary. It's not that they chose not to use digital payments.
0: Wan Yee, thank you so much for your analysis. That was Wan Yee Wong from PwC Singapore. Now, this year's National Day Parade will feature its first standalone contingent of persons with disabilities. This comes as organisers aim for a more inclusive parade that better represents Singapore society. Noah Kong with more.
2: Ever since she was a child, former Paralympian Yap Tian Yin has dreamed of participating in the National Day Parade. But after she began using a wheelchair, she feared that that ship had sailed. Yet, come 9th August, she will be leading a contingent of persons with disabilities into the National Stadium. Parade organizers are helping them by trialing arrangements such as ramps for wheelchairs, guide dogs for the visually impaired, and quiet rooms.
3: When we are looking at the training itself, it's going to be a long duration. So certainly that is going to be a part of the concerns. But I guess is we are very thankful to the NDP committee who really looks into all this aspect that they actually cater to some of the things that we will need. Example, longer breaks for us so that we can actually take a break from the training.
2: The contingent is among more than 1,200 civilians taking part this year, the highest number in more than a decade. They'll be going through weekly training sessions before their big moment.
4: On 9th of August, what Singaporeans will see is a well-executed parade. But what they may not see are the many months of training, hard work, teamwork, and friendship that we have forged.
5: This year, we will bring the parade closer to everyone to enhance their experience both within and beyond the National Stadium. Within the stadium, our uniformed youth and civilian participants will move through the parade, the spectator stands, bring the parade closer to our spectators.
2: By making spectators part of the celebrations, organizers hope to elevate the feeling of being one united people.
0: The Singapore Armed Forces has promoted its first female infantry officer to the rank of Lieutenant Colonel. Major Ang Siu Siang, the 3rd Division's manpower officer, hopes to be an example for other women to become successful in the SAF.
6: To me, being the first, actually, is being a trailblazer. I want to show ladies that this is something that we could do, despite it being a male-dominated environment. And I would like to actually let the youngest know, the younger ladies know that they should dare to dream. Don't let the and their doubts hold them back. Just come in, try, be brave enough to face the challenge, and they will be able to eventually do it.
0: Major Ang is among around 1,300 SAF and MINDEF personnel being promoted this year. Defence Minister Chan Chun-sing and Chief of Defence Force Vice Admiral Aaron Bing presented the certificates to some of the personnel this evening. And still to come, another Singaporean joins the short list of people who have won an Emmy. We'll speak to Amanda Koh on what it takes to win the prestigious award. Stay with us.
7: The artificial intelligence revolution is reshaping workplaces around the world. Is this the start of widespread job disruption, or will AI unlock new industries, roles, and fresh opportunities? 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
8: You're kind of putting your money at risk if you are planning holidays in that part of the world at the moment.
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10: Southeast Asia is still safe haven. 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
11: 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Wednesday on CNA.
0: Malaysia is drawing billions into the infrastructure behind AI.
12: We are building AI factories.
0: With plans to be a regional AI superpower.
13: We're building AI that understands Malaysia.
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14: Jadi di mana yang akan menjadi prioriti keutamaan sama ada masyarakat ataupun pihak industri.
0: And huge demands on resources.
15: The data center consumes 2 times the electricity of a city of 300,000 people.
0: What stands in the way of Malaysia's AI dreams? 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
25: 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CNA, understand Asia,

0: Welcome back. Another Singaporean has joined the ranks of Emmy winners. Amanda Koh won Outstanding Sports Graphic Design at the 47th Sports Emmy Awards last month, becoming the third known Singaporean to receive the prestigious television honour. The 37-year-old creative director won for her work on the documentary miniseries Believers, Boston Red Sox, where she led the motion graphics and title design depicting the baseball team's historic 2004 championship win. Before Koh, only two Singaporeans had received Emmy honours. Last year, Samantha Sui Lee won the Children's and Family Emmy for Outstanding Directing for the animated series Moon Girl and Devil Dinosaur. And in 2000, Nora Fong won Best Music Video at the College Television Awards, often referred to as the College Emmys. And our latest Emmy winner, Amanda Koh, is right here in studio to tell us more about her award. Amanda, welcome to the show.
1: Thanks for having me.
0: First of all, congratulations for winning this award. You're only the third Singaporean to have won it. So tell us a bit more about the Sports Emmy that you won and the hard work that went on behind the scenes to make it happen.
1: Of course. So we won for Outstanding Graphics, and I had the opportunity to art direct for this film or miniseries of directed by Gautam Chopra and Lauren Fisher. And so within that, they got me on pretty early on during the script phase. And so I got to actually input a lot of what the graphic language could be throughout the whole series. And within that, it had vignettes of like bespoke animation in it, the titles of the shows, the lower thirds, and even the backdrops for the celebrity interviews. We curated this 3D scene of Fenway, and we had these painterly clouds in the background, and we actually projected it behind the celebrities of like Matt Damon, Ben Affleck, and they actually came onto set and they were like, whoa, this is really cool, you know. And so we tried to build an immersive environment for the cast as well as for the viewers when they watched it. And because part of the series was about how the fans were reacting to basically being heartbroken year after year, having these cheering on these underdogs for the series, we blended this really amazing style of religiosity iconography with these gold halos, as well as like a kind of punk vibe with the graffiti style. And we merged these two like elements together, and it just became this really amazing visual language to work with.
0: So how does it feel having won the award, and how do you think it will shape the way you approach work or your projects going forward?
1: Oh, I mean, I think like it's just amazing being able to move forward with a really storytelling lens through everything, and just having the opportunity to keep showcasing what diverse voices are like and being part of a Singaporean representing our culture in this field.
0: Yeah, so you've spent more than a decade working in Hollywood. Mm-hmm. For a lot of aspiring creatives who want to get into the industry and even wonder, how do you thrive in such a competitive industry, not just in Singapore, but also in Hollywood? Would you have any advice for them?
1: Yeah, I think if you look within yourself, especially coming from a different culture and coming from a different perspective, you're adding just another tool to your Swiss Army knife almost. And, you know, I think you can offer a different perspective to the graphics or even have the new ones to what's how you have your storytelling and how different people can react to the graphics in itself. And for any young aspiring Singaporeans, I'd say like, you know, don't wait for permission to create. Just start making, use social media to your advantage, because right now with social media, the boundaries between the worlds are a lot smaller. And in order for people to know what you're able to create, you have to put it out there. And so just start making magic and the universe will find you.
0: Right. So with the social media, as you mentioned, right, that changes the field a lot for a lot of creatives coming out now. How do you think that has shifted the landscape, you think?
1: Oh, I mean, like I said, the borders between countries now in terms of like even finding talent. So when you look for talent, you look for taste, you look for ideas, and you look for, you know, the quality of their work. And so a lot of companies even there hire international talents just based on what we like to see, you know. And so I would say that is actually something that has shifted a lot since I first started out working, and I think it's a beautiful thing to utilize. and everybody should.
0: Yeah, so what are you excited about, you know, given these new opportunities? Mm-hmm. Are there any projects that you're looking forward to that you can share about?
1: Yeah, so if you're interested in the next thing that's coming up on the docket, in September, there'll be a movie called, releasing in September, that's directed by Elegance Bratton and is starring Mark Wahlberg and Yahya Abdul-Mateen II. And it's about, it's called By Any Means. And it's going to be about how the FBI actually teamed up with Greg Scarpa, who is a Italian mobster back in the day, to basically find who murdered some civil rights leaders in 1960s Mississippi. And I had a chance to be on the title and the end title sequence for that show. And so that will be coming out in September. And I'm looking forward to keep telling more stories in fiction and nonfiction world and branding and documentaries and movies.
0: Yeah, and before we go as well, any final words for people who are hoping to also make it the way you have, perhaps, to mm-hmm. gain recognition internationally and to put Singapore on that global map?
1: I feel like the only limitations you have is the ones you put on yourself. So just keep creating and keep putting it out there and just make some movie magic.
0: Yeah, thank you so much, Amanda, and congratulations again on winning your Sports Emmy. I've been speaking with Emmy winner Amanda Koh. Now, professional footballer from the UK is spending his summer break in Singapore to reconnect with his roots and contributing to the country and how he sees his future in. Cardiff City defender Perry Ng has been volunteering with the local community for the past month while waiting for his citizenship application to be approved. He shares with Aslam Shah his desire to don the national colours of his Singapore-born grandfather.
2: A new era for Singapore football following a groundbreaking qualification for the 2027 Asian Cup. And watching history unfold on the sidelines with pride and perhaps some envy is a boy from Liverpool.
3: Watching the team is, it's good to watch, but it's frustrating for me because I'd love to help them and play in front of the amazing fans here. Mm-hmm. So, yeah, my desire is still stronger than ever. Yeah, and I'm not sure, to be honest. I think I'll leave the process with the FAS. I just try and be patient as I can.
2: Born in Liverpool, Perry Ng Tien Hee could be eligible to play for the Lions through his Singapore-born grandfather. The 30-year-old received his Singapore permanent resident status in March 2025 and has applied for citizenship. Perry has often returned to the island state whenever the English football season takes a break. He knows the country so well that he has played tour guide to his friends whenever they visit. But more than just being here for holidays, Perry has also been engaging local communities. This includes volunteering at the Society for the Physically Disabled and Samaritans of Singapore. Perry also helped the Singapore Cancer Society run a fitness and health program and spent time playing with at-risk children and youth. The experiences, he says, have inspired him.
3: And it's really confirmed how much of an unbelievable country it is and how much I'd love to live here one day. Getting close to my family again, spending, longer periods with them, meeting so many friends and people. I just feel like at peace when I'm in Singapore. I feel like the people are really friendly and really peaceful. I feel like the way of life here and the culture is just so relaxing. It's a really joyful place to be. Obviously the weather is tough sometimes, but I really enjoy it compared to being in the windy, wet Liverpool.
4: Perry just signed a new two-year deal for Cardiff City and will play in the Championship next season, just one tier below the English Premier League. As one of the most experienced players in that team and having played under a dozen managers, he believes that if he has the chance to don the Lions jersey one day, he can help bring valuable knowledge and experience from England to help continue Singapore football's development.
2: Even though he's plying his trade in England, Perry is still closely following the fortunes of the Singapore national team. He says he admires the work of head coach Gavin Lee, having been invited to join the Lions during training camps.
3: Very vocal and very positive, which I like a lot. And yeah, I think after watching the games where they qualified, I thought they played unbelievable. And He's done an unbelievable job, so yeah, he thoroughly deserves it. And yeah, I really look forward to hopefully working with him.
2: Singapore will be competing in July's ASEAN Championship, where it will face Vietnam, Indonesia, Cambodia and Timor-Leste in Group A. Come January, it will play in the Asian Cup as the lowest-ranked team in the competition. The Lions are eyeing more historic feats, and Perry is hoping to be part of that adventure.
4: Perry Ng could become the first footballer in over 15 years to represent Singapore through the Foreign Sports Talent Scheme, or FST. It was introduced in the 90s to help strengthen the nation's sporting ambitions. It is one of the pathways where athletes can become naturalised Singaporeans and become eligible to represent the nation.
2: Among the first footballers under the scheme was Englishman Daniel Bennett, who is now Singapore's second highest capped player. The former Wrexham defender won 3 ASEAN Championships and continues to be active in the local football scene. Mirko Grabovac from Croatia and Egmar Gonzalez from Brazil were among the early footballers who came through the scheme. Despite successful careers in Singapore, they scored just 4 goals between them for the national team. The scheme also recruited players from the African continent to mixed sporting success. Bar Mamadou played just 1 game for Singapore, while Precious Emojerai represented the Lions more than 60 times. Some foreign footballers get naturalised like any other citizen, through long-term PR status or marriage to a Singaporean, for example. Perhaps the most popular naturalised Singaporean is cult hero Alexander Durich, who obtained his citizenship at 37 years old. Despite this, he still scored more than 20 goals for Singapore and helped them win the 2012 ASEAN Championship. Durich's teammate in that team was Farudin Mustafic, also a naturalised Singaporean. He is now the assistant to Singapore national coach Gavin Lee.
4: There are also other naturalised players who did not come through the FST scheme. For example, Japan native Kyoga Nakamura, who played a key role in securing Singapore's place in the 2027 Asian Cup.
0: And that's Singapore Tonight. For our Singapore audience, do stay on for highlights from the FIFA World Cup. Thanks for watching and good night.

0: See Australia from the eyes of a local. Where local insights turn into lasting memories. Tour Australia differently.
1: CNA's app and website just dropped a new feature. Games. 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We have five games. Here's Buzzword, where you form as many words as you can using the given letters. All words have to include the center letter. Make it extra fun by inviting a friend to a challenge. Over at Guessword, you have six chances to uncover the hidden word, using the color feedback to see if you place the letters correctly. In Mini Crossword and Mini Sudoku, challenge yourself by completing them in the shortest time possible. Feeling stuck? You can always play with a friend or ask for help. We also have an all-time favorite, word search. There's only one rule. Drag from the first to the last letter in any direction, including backwards and diagonally. Here's the fun part. When you sign in, you can build streaks when you play daily, earn badges, and even if you miss a day, you can use a freeze to save your streak. Have fun!
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8: Former offenders step into the demanding world of veteran hawkers, taking on its challenges for a chance to prove that their past does not determine their future.
13: The deal breaker for me is if they go back into their old ways.
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0: is Asia First.
1: Good morning, I'm Julie Yu at 7 a.m. here in Singapore. The headlines this hour. Rescue operations are underway in Venezuela's devastated northern coast after two powerful earthquakes, the strongest to hit the country in more than a century. The U.S. Geological Survey says thousands of people could have been killed, 188 deaths confirmed. A state of emergency declared, with rights groups saying the destruction could worsen living conditions for millions already in need. Initial forecasts suggest damage could cost as much as 7% of the South American nation's GDP.
2: I'm Elizabeth Neo. The UN's International Maritime Organization pauses its evacuation initiative in the Strait of Hormuz after a cargo ship comes under attack. Reports say a Singapore-flagged container was struck by an unknown projectile off the coast of Oman. An Iranian maritime body says vessels sailing outside designated routes will not be guaranteed safe passage. We're also tracking an ongoing heat wave in Europe, which has been linked to more than 270 deaths in recent days. France has shut down two nuclear reactors as an environmental protection measure, and Britain has closed or partially closed more than 1,000 schools as temperatures in some classrooms climb above 40 degrees Celsius.
3: I'm Sarah Holly. Apple shares fall as it hikes prices of Macs, iPads, and some other products. It says the electronics industry is facing an unprecedented challenge due to an extraordinary surge in chip demand to power AI data centers. Prices of iPhones, Apple Watches, and AirPods remain unaffected. While Micron soars after its blockbuster earnings report and solid forecast, briefly overtaking Meta and Tesla in market value, and easy concerns over the sustainability of an AI boom.
1: And also ahead, Bangladesh Prime Minister Tariq Rahman will meet Chinese President Xi Jinping in Beijing today. Dhaka is said to be seeking up to $6 billion in financing for ports, power, transport, and renewable energy, while also looking to finalize a deal for 24 fighter jets.
2: And thousands of newly recruited local government officials in Thailand could lose their jobs in light of a major civil service exam rigging scandal. Tests were allegedly tampered with to boost scores in exchange for fees of up to $24,000 each time.
1: The first, Venezuela into a second day of search and rescue operations as a race is to find survivors. This after being hit by powerful twin earthquakes, the strongest since 1900.
2: Yeah, the death toll has risen to 188, but experts warn it could exceed 10,000. Survivors shouting names of the missing. Many people are believed to be trapped under rubble. This is in La Guaira, one of the hardest hit areas.
4: Perdí a mi hija, mi nieta, y a mi nietica que van a ser el 24. De hoy en un mes nací a mi nieta. Necesito que me ayuden con mi hija. Visiten los escombros, por favor. Por favor.
1: Cheers elsewhere in the city as a survivor was found. The woman explained how she hung on for her life.
5: Cuando empezó el temblor, me agarré durísimo, durísimo, durísimo.
6: Ahí tiene uno al lado.
5: Al marco de la puerta. Tanto que me partí el brazo, el dedo. Me agarré duro, duro al marco de la puerta. Hasta que cayó todos los pisos.
2: The twin tremblers struck less than a minute apart, magnitude 7.2 and then 7.5. Because they were shallow, their impact was felt strongly in La Guaira and the capital, Caracas.
1: Buildings collapsed, sending panicked people fleeing. Many were at home as it was a public holiday. Venezuela's main international airport was also damaged and shut, complicating aid efforts.
2: The government says the U.S., Mexico, Spain and Qatar are sending rescue teams. China and India also pledging assistance. The United Nations, which is sending aid, is warning that many in Venezuela were already needing help before the disaster. The country is among the poorest in Latin America due to economic mismanagement.
7: It will be a long haul. There will be the immediate response to the devastation of the earthquake, but it will continue for months to come.
1: The United Nations has suspended its operation to escort stranded ships through the Strait of Hormuz after a vessel reported being struck by an unknown projectile.
2: The International Maritime Organization said the pause is necessary to reassess the safety guarantees for ships operating in the region. It stressed the affected vessel was not part of the program.
1: Reports say it was a Singapore-flagged cargo ship. Authorities have yet to confirm this. The UK Maritime Trade Operation said the vessel was struck near the Omani port of Dahit. Reports say there were no casualties, with no one claiming responsibility for the attack.
2: The attack came hours after Iran warned vessels against taking routes it had not approved. Iran's Revolutionary Guards said safe passage through the strait would only be guaranteed along designated routes.
1: Now, the UN-led evacuation program was launched earlier this week to help hundreds of vessels and thousands of seafarers stranded in the Strait of Hormuz. Under the plan, ships were allowed to sail through one of the two designated corridors, one through Iranian waters and the other through Omani waters, with U.S. oversight.
2: Mitch McCann tracking the story for CNA in New York. Mitch, latest attack reigniting concerns about the MOU between the U.S. and Iran. How is Washington viewing this incident?
6: Well, as of yet, President Trump, Vice President Vance, or Secretary of State Marco Rubio have yet to comment on this latest development that's emerged in the last couple of hours. They will no doubt be concerned, given that this MOU with Iran was signed just over a week ago, and tonight it's truly being tested. In the past, when these deals have threatened to fall apart, or any agreement has threatened to fall apart, Donald Trump has appeared to threaten Iran and that he'll go back to bombing them, essentially. In fact, it was only 4 days ago that Donald Trump demanded Iranian proxies stop causing trouble in Lebanon, or, quote, he said, if they don't, we'll hit them Iran very hard again, just like we did last week, only harder. Now, we're going to be watching closely as well to see how lawmakers on Capitol Hill react to this. Last night, we spoke about this resolution that passed in the House asking the president to gain approval if he wants to strike Iran. And while it's not bound by law, it may make Donald Trump think twice if he does want to launch more strikes, given the number of members within his own party that are supporting that and are frustrated by this war. Another consideration here is regarding how the U.S. may respond, given that oil prices have plummeted, meaning that gas prices here and airfares are likely to come down in the coming weeks. The president will be cautious of the political implications if this war flares up again. So on one hand, he may be infuriated by these reported strikes in the Strait of Hormuz, but on the other, he may be cautious of the implications politically if he strikes back.
1: So, Mitch, what significance does the timing of this attack carry, coming so soon after Marco Rubio's visit to the Gulf and his warning against attempts by any country to control international waterways?
6: Yeah, Julie, this carries huge significance because Marco Rubio and the Gulf Cooperation Council actually put out a statement a few hours ago after their meetings, noting that any trade and investment with Iran is reversible and it's contingent on their compliance with the MOU and the cessation of destabilizing behavior. Now, I think the U.S. would probably argue that what we're talking about right now is destabilizing behavior. Another concern for leaders is what you mentioned, and this is Iran possibly wanting to impose tolls on ships traveling through the Strait of Hormuz. Marco Rubio actually spoke about that a little earlier. Here is the U.S. Secretary of State.
8: The one thing that came across very clear is there is zero support among the Gulf countries for any sort of toll or fees or anything that charges for the use of international waters.
6: Now, as Marco Rubio prepares to head back to the United States and back to Washington, he said one of the biggest takeaways from his meetings in recent days is that America's Gulf partners want to be fully informed throughout the negotiation process. So we can expect the Gulf partners to be informed, according to Rubio, as the 60-day period continues.
2: All right. Many thanks for that. Mitch McCann there reporting from New York for CNA.
3: Well, oil prices have risen back above their pre-war levels following the vessel attack in the Strait of Hormuz. Investors are concerned about the safety of passing cargo amid ongoing peace negotiations. And now in Asian trade, we're seeing Brent just above 74.80, WTI below 71.50 now, both jumping more than 1%. Analysts are saying prices rose with some technical buying. The crude has stayed deep in oversold territory for more than a week. Prices earlier dipped to their lowest since end February as ships raced out of the key waterway. But fresh tensions have sparked worries about how long it could take for oil flows to be restored to pre-war levels. Shipments have climbed to their highest since the beginning of March, but they remain under pressure as vessels turn back at signs of danger. About 20% of the world's oil supply passed through the waterway before the war. Iran has signaled it will continue to assert control despite the recovery in traffic. It has warned vessels to stick to routes approved by Tehran only, rejecting newly announced passageways backed up by the UN, calling them unacceptable and dangerous.
9: French President Emmanuel Macron has warned the country is facing an unprecedented heat wave after days of record-breaking temperatures as he urged people to take preventive measures and stay vigilant.
10: Nous vivons, il faut avoir l'humilité de le regarder, une période totalement inédite. Nous nous sommes adaptés au réchauffement climatique. Mais on ne s'adapte pas à un pic qui n'a pas d'équivalent aujourd'hui en Europe et qui n'a jamais eu d'équivalent dans notre histoire, c'est-à-dire un pic caniculaire qui dure aussi longtemps et qui est à 15 degrés au-dessus des normales saisonnières.
9: France's health minister warned of health risks to everyone, including the young. In Paris, authorities say a 3-year-old boy likely died in the car due to the heat. It's the third such child fatality linked to extreme weather this week. A health emergency is also surging in large parts of Western Europe. Authorities in Spain reported more than 200 deaths linked to the extreme heat this week, while London's ambulance survey says that it has recorded the highest number of life-threatening emergencies in a day as the UK logged its hottest June day this week.
11: This isn't a normal like thing for you guys. Like, yeah, you guys get it like here and there, but like this type of heat I'm hearing, it's not normal at all.
12: The climate and big picture for sure. It's not good. It's awful. They're climbing, climbed last month, record temperature, climbed yesterday, record temperature, climbing today, record temperature, you know?
9: Switzerland also recorded its hottest ever June temperature, with the mercury soaring above 37 degrees Celsius. The highest heat wave alert is currently in effect across much of the country. The Netherlands has issued its first ever red alert for heat, with temperatures forecast to reach 40 degrees Celsius in some areas.
13: Well, hundreds of schools across Europe have closed or shortened their schedules. While Spain, Greece and Italy have already begun their summer holidays, millions of students in countries such as France and Britain remain in class, often without air conditioning.
14: It's break time at a school just east of London. Schools are turning to sprinklers, popsicles and splash pools to cool students amid a deadly, record-breaking heat wave gripping Europe.
15: So loads of water play. So we've had the sprinklers out. You may have seen the children this morning. Everyone's got spare clothes in school because they are guaranteed to get quite wet this week. Children aren't going out at lunch times, so we're having an extra long break in the mornings with lots of water play.
16: Ms. Rodriguez, you okay?
15: We have an ice cream freezer that we just have kept full with ice lollies to have between lessons to keep everyone cool.
14: While her school has found short-term fixes to alleviate the heat, thousands of others across Europe have resorted to sending pupils home. With such episodes becoming more frequent and intense, many schools are not able to adequately protect children from the heat. Around 1,000 schools across England and Wales have shuttered or shortened the school day, while authorities said attendance had dropped at those remaining open as parents keep children at home. Relatively few schools in Europe are equipped with air conditioning systems, leaving classrooms sweltering as temperatures peak. A British teachers' union said several of its members passed out in class this week when temperatures rose to 104 degrees Fahrenheit.
17: We've got a school estate in this country that is quite old. In some places, it's really not fit for purpose. So we have buildings that are sometimes Victorian in nature, and they're not really built for this kind of heat.
14: Traditionally, Southern Europe has more experience handling summer heat. Most schools in Spain shift to a half day in June and September. In the UK, schools are trying to improvise.
15: When the children ask me whether we're planning on aircon, unlikely at the moment, unless it's ever centrally funded by government. Do we need it? I don't necessarily think we do. I think we manage really well. This is a couple of weeks probably in the year.
3: A stunning rally in Micron briefly pushed the chipmaker ahead of Tesla and Meta in the market cap rankings. But while the chipmaker soared, many of its biggest customers moved in the opposite direction. We'll explain why. Plus, we'll discuss the outlook for Asian currencies with our next guest. as fresh U.S. inflation data reinforces expectations that interest rates could stay higher for longer.
16: East Asia, a region steeped in history, now helping to write the future of our world.
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0: Warners will break down the news driving some of the world's largest economies and explain why it matters.
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3: Singapore has officially entered its wellness era. Cold plunges, red light therapy, Tibetan sound healing. Today, we're looking beyond the gym to discover the spaces redefining wellness.
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0: Well, shares of U.S. memory chip maker Micron surged nearly 16% overnight, briefly lifting the firm's market value above those of Meta and Tesla. But Micron slipped back behind both at the market close, and the surge was driven by the company's bullish earnings forecast that reinforced confidence in AI-driven demand. But it failed to ignite a broader tech rally. Shares of semiconductor buyers such as Microsoft and Apple plunged amid concerns over rising chip costs. Both tech giants raised prices on consumer hardware this week, citing soaring memory and storage costs as the AI boom tightens chip supplies. Microsoft is increasing the price of Xbox gaming consoles starting August, saying consoles' storage and memory prices have increased by more than 2.5 times. It also flagged that input costs may still double by next year. Apple also raised prices for its iPads and MacBooks, saying they have never seen a component price increase this much, this quickly. Those tech losses dragged the Nasdaq down for a fourth day. The session highlighted a divide in the market after non-AI stocks powered the Dow to a record intraday high. Beyond earnings, investors were also watching inflation risks and what they could mean for future Federal Reserve policy. U.S. Treasury yields fell after the Fed's preferred price gauge rose to its highest level since 2023, reinforcing the central bank's hawkish stance on interest rates. For analysis, Jeff Ng joins us now, head of Asia Macro Strategy at Sumitomo Mitsui Banking Corporation. Jeff, good morning. Thanks for joining us. So we saw their U.S. inflation ticking higher. We saw today that the Strait of Hormuz is not completely open, and that's also pushing oil prices higher. On top of that, even consumer devices are getting an upgrade because of the memory chip shortage. So what do all these higher prices mean for the path for interest rates?
1: We have been very concerned about the impact from global developments, say the geopolitical risks, the conflicts, as well as the AI-related boom on inflation. I think for the second half of the year, we are still expecting inflation to be fairly stable. So if you look at the US inflation numbers overnight, the headline numbers was slightly below expectations in terms of the month-on-month print, 0.3% against 0.4%. But the core PC numbers came in as expected. And that reinforced the underlying theme that underlying inflation is still dominant, is not going away, and it could mean that the Fed stays relatively tentative and data dependent for the upcoming meeting. So if inflation stays fairly elevated, the Fed may decide to raise interest rates later this year. However, I think we also noted that the Brent prices have dropped recently. So if the Strait of Hormuz continues to be fairly free-flowing, I think that could help to moderate the energy inflation. But I think it's still very tentative, as you saw, like overnight, the ships are getting attacked.
0: Yeah. So with where we are in terms of inflation, what could that mean for Asian currencies, which have already, taken a bit of a hit this year? And I know you think that they will be U.S. data dependent.
1: That's right. I think Asian currencies are very much hit by both ends of the dollar smile. So initially, the dollar was strengthening because of risk aversion, the concerns about the Middle East conflict. Now, I think it's because of the fact that the Fed has turned more hawkish in its assessment of inflation compared to at the start of the year where they are looking at rate cuts. Now, they are possibly considering rate hikes. So that's a reversal. And many of the Asian currencies, maybe the interest rates are not as high as that of the US. I'm thinking of, let's say, Malaysia or South Korea. So they will see their currencies facing some headwinds from this change in the Fed's outlook.
0: Yeah. When we move on now to the memory chip boom that we are seeing right now and the excitement over there moving from NVIDIA, now it's all about memory chips, especially Asian ones, Samsung and SK Hynix. We saw Micron still indicate that this boom could continue. Where do you see the memory chips in Asia and what that will mean for the broader economy?
1: Well, when I look at the whole AI development at this stage, we may not be close to the end. It could be just the beginning of the proliferation of AI. I think this year we are seeing that it has gone through quite a lot of consumer demand, and that has sent many of the equity markets soaring. Of course, I think that may mean that there could be some vulnerability to pullbacks because the expectations has been sky high. And on and off, as you can see from some of the stock markets, there's been some pullback in terms of the sentiment, concerns about cost or concern about whether the rally has gone too far ahead. But I think the underlying demand could still be propelling the developments going forward. I'm thinking about, let's say, robotics. That could be the theme for the next few years. And that will continue to fuel the demand for manufacturing in Asia. And that could be supportive of some of the counters and the boruses that we are seeing in the region as well. Because Asia is very much at the center of manufacturing. And AI will propel this demand for electronic products.
0: Mm-hmm. How... you know, when it comes to the effect on the broader economy, we seem to be having two sides. One that's mm-hmm. really affected by AI, and the rest of the economy that not so much. What do you think that will mean for these Asian economies that have seen, you know, higher trade, higher growth based on AI? But does that filter through to the rest of the economy?
1: So I think the concern on my side is that growth could be too concentrated on some of the areas that are very much related to AI, whereas the others are still going through business as usual. And perhaps there will be some restructuring and changes in these industries, but the impact is still not certain. And economies who are not very much involved in AI, they are seeing, say, for instance, their currencies facing some headwinds as well. So we are thinking about currencies like the Philippines peso, weakened due to the fact that perhaps there's some concerns about automation affecting the local domestic labour market. So, yeah, I think very much dependent on, for example, how will AI help to boost the productivity going forward or whether it will be destructive to labour market and fundamentals from now on.
0: Yeah, so pros and cons when it comes to... The-

0: AI story. But Jeff, before I let you go, when you take a look at all this, what is giving you the most optimism right now?
1: I think what's giving me the most optimism is that here in Asia, we are still at the center of the manufacturing boom, which is also supported by AI. And

0: AI demand, and I think that should anchor at the continued growth and fundamentals for the region going forward for the rest of the year and also for the coming 1-2 years ahead.
1: Yeah, we'll watch that space, Jeffrey. Appreciate it. Jeff Ng, their head of Asia Macro Strategy at Sumitomo Mitsui Banking Corporation. Well, coming up here on Asia First, the race for Johor State government begins tomorrow with candidates set to be officially nominated.
2: But beyond deciding who forms Johor's next state government, this election will also be closely watched for what it reveals about Malaysia's broader political landscape.
1: Plus, Bangladesh's Prime Minister is in Beijing for talks with President Xi Jinping as both countries look to deepen cooperation across key sectors.

0: See Australia from the eyes of a local, where local insights turn into lasting memories. Tour Australia differently.
1: My father growing up, everyone knows he's a very funny person, but there are times where he's strict.
2: People always mistaken. He must be your grandson.
3: What happens when you have to spend time alone with your dad, with no distractions?
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3: It's Just Us, Dad, Saturday on CNA.
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0: There's no point playing it safe. Safe will always be forgotten.
1: If we as Singaporeans are able to have a satellite that we can truly say was conceived, designed, engineered, and built in Singapore,
2: wow, how wonderful would it be?
3: This is Singapore. We don't give up.

0: 7:30 a.m. here in Singapore. You're watching Asia Fest.
1: And here are the headlines we're following. Rescue operations are underway in Venezuela's devastated northern coast after two powerful earthquakes, the strongest to hit the country in more than a century. The U.S. Geological Survey says thousands of people could have been killed, 188 deaths confirmed. State of emergency declared, with rights groups saying the destruction could worsen living conditions for millions already in need. Initial forecasts suggest damage could cost as much as 7% of the South American nation's GDP.
0: The UN's International Maritime Organization pauses its evacuation initiative in the Strait of Hormuz after a cargo ship comes under attack. Reports say a Singapore-flagged container was struck by an unknown projectile off the coast of Oman. An Iranian maritime body says vessels sailing outside designated routes will not be guaranteed safe passage.
1: We're also tracking an ongoing heat wave in Europe, which has been linked to more than 270 deaths.

0: in recent days. France has shut down two nuclear reactors as an environmental protection measure. And Britain has closed or partially closed more than 1,000 schools as temperatures in some classrooms climb above 40 degrees Celsius.
1: And Apple's shares fall as it hikes prices of Macs, iPads and some other products. It says the electronics industry is facing an unprecedented challenge due to an extraordinary surge in chip demand to power AI data centers. Prices of iPhone, Apple Watch and AirPods remain unaffected.
0: But China is hosting top political figures from Bangladesh and Cambodia in a bid to further solidify bilateral relations.
1: Bangladeshi Prime Minister Tariq Rahman arrived in Beijing yesterday and is expected to meet President Xi Jinping today. He's already met with Premier Li Qiang as the countries seek to deepen cooperation in trade, infrastructure and energy. Both sides are expected to sign several agreements.
0: The former Cambodian Prime Minister Hun Sen, who is the current Senate president, has embarked on, quote, a goodwill visit to Beijing and is also expected to meet President Xi. The Cambodia's ruling party said the trip reflects both countries' commitment to strengthen what's been described as their ironclad friendship.
1: Crystal Chia reports on the visits by political figures as well as deepening defense ties between Beijing and Dhaka.
2: That would definitely be the purchase of 24 Chinese fighter jets that would signify a deepening defense cooperation between the two countries. Now, China is already Bangladesh's largest military supplier, providing it equipment across various domains, including aircraft, naval systems, and training support. Now, there hasn't been any confirmation from the Chinese side, but Global Times, a state media outlet, has cited media reports about the deal, framing it as China's military gaining international recognition.
3: What happened is that there has been a qualitative shift in China-Bangladesh relationship, as in China has started to invest more in understanding Bangladesh. It is no longer dependent on a political narrative of one political party, as used to happen during the Awami League regime. Instead, it has started connecting with the academia, with the members of other political party, with the member of the major political parties. And you would see that how China invested in taking delegations, starting from academia, media, political party members, cultural personalities to China to sort of tell us what they can offer to Bangladesh and how Bangladesh and China can create a meaningful relationship, not only at the government level, but also at the people-to-people level. So it has taken a qualitative shift, but a strategic relationship was developing for last more than decades.
2: Let's go back to 2020. Now, at that time, China was battling the COVID-19 pandemic. Countries were restricting travel or pulling their citizens out of China. Yet at that time, Hun Sen actually flew into Beijing as a sign of support for the Chinese people. And since then, he has been signing free trade agreements, advancing the Belt and Road Project with China. There are complexities in this relationship. There are border issues between Cambodia and Thailand that remain unresolved. China as a mediator in that dynamic. Cambodia also has a growing trade deficit with China. Now, that figure year to date at $7.8 billion. Now, finally, there is that issue, a long-standing issue, in fact, of scam hubs. In January, China told Cambodia that this issue actually poses an obstacle to their ties. Then in April, a businessman was extradited to China. That framed as cooperation in the law enforcement region between Cambodia and China.
1: Well, 3 days of high-level discussions at the World Economic Forum's Summer Davos have highlighted the urgency of Asia's energy transition, rising electricity demand from AI, geopolitical tensions in the Middle East, and Asia's continued reliance on imported fuels are forcing governments to rethink their priorities. CNA's Tan Su-hui wraps up at Dalian with this report.
4: Asia's appetite for energy is only growing. Electricity demand across the Asia-Pacific is expected to jump nearly 60% over the next decade, driven by AI, data centers, and industrialization. But recent tensions in the Middle East have underscored the region's reliance on imported energy.
5: The challenge here is this. If we do not secure oil and gas from other countries, Asia is going to be short. And as a result, you do see a potential economic impact. I think a lot of focus is definitely going to be around energy security. It's going to be around where you secure your gas and oil from. And there is a fundamental question in terms of whether governments and policymakers would push for an accelerated, I would say in this case, energy transition, but more so deployment of alternative technologies to reduce oil and gas demand.
4: Analysts say the biggest bottleneck now is infrastructure and policy. That's as energy systems become more complex, with power generated not just from large centralized plants, but also increasingly complemented by alternate sources, such as smaller utility-scale rooftop solar panels.
6: One is, renewable is intermittent and you need storage, you need investment, adequate investment in storage. I think related to that is you need adequate investment in transmission and distribution, not just generation of energy. And third is you need frameworks in place that make it very easy for investors to put in large amounts of capital, which they're only going to get a return on over a 10-year period. So stability of policy, simplicity of policy, competitiveness of policy versus other major competing regions is important.
4: From renewable energy costs to battery deployment, observers say China is increasingly becoming the defining factor in Asia's energy transition. The topic was also featured at the summer Davos, where a panel examined China's energy system. As geopolitical tensions prompt countries to rethink their energy strategies, speakers said many are looking to China for lessons, with Chinese officials taking the opportunity to call for greater international cooperation.
7: The future of renewable energy is very broad for the whole world. So even we are at the very initial stage. There is opportunity for each country. The question is whether you have changed your attitude and you are ready to make investment and boost the development.
4: Success, analysts say, will depend on striking the right balance, tapping China's expertise and technology while strengthening local industries and diversifying supply chains. For governments across the region, the goal is not just a cleaner energy system, but one that's also more secure and resilient. Tan Sihui, CNA, Dalian, China.
0: The candidates in Malaysia's Johor state election will be formally nominated tomorrow. Multi-cornered fights are expected in all 56 state seats amid a fragmented political landscape. The vote is seen as a key test of support for the country's major political coalitions and could offer clues about the road to the next general election. CNA's Afifa Arifin reports from Johor Bahru.
8: The battle lines in Johor have been drawn. Major political parties have revealed their candidates for the state polls, launched their election machinery, and laid out the messages they hope will resonate with voters. Now the attention will turn to the campaign itself. The incumbent Barisan Nasional government enters the election as a dominant force. Having secured a two-thirds majority in the last state polls in 2022, BN is expected to capitalise on its track record over the past 4 years in power. Leaders are likely to point to Johor's investment momentum. Major infrastructure projects such as the RTS Link and Johor-Singapore Special Economic Zone and plans to sustain the state's economic growth. But analysts say voters are expected to weigh those achievements against everyday concerns. Issues such as cost of living, higher paying jobs, and whether development is translating into tangible benefits are likely to dominate the campaign.
9: I think a lot of this election will be fought on local issues, even on issues, universal national issues like cost of living will be dealt with locally. The narrative will be localized. So it's all about which team is seen to be able to deliver a better outcome for the people.
8: The race is also unfolding in a more crowded and fragmented political arena than 4 years ago. Despite governing together at the federal level, Barisan Nasional and Pakatan Harapan remain rivals in Johor. Perikatan Nasional, meanwhile, enters the contest following months of internal upheaval. Several newcomers are also expected to make their electoral debut in more than a dozen constituencies. But beyond deciding who forms Johor's next state government, this election will also be closely watched for what it reveals about Malaysia's broader political landscape.

0: Johor has frequently served as an important political battleground, offering an early read on shifting voter sentiments and coalition dynamics. The Johor state election is widely seen as the first major electoral test since a series of political realignments in the country.
1: I believe it serves as a bellwether for the looming 16th general elections. This is a big battleground to test alliances, current alliances and future alliances at the national level. So how it plays out in Johor will have significant implications on the stability of federal government moving forward.
0: More than 2.7 million voters are eligible to cast their ballots across all 56 state constituencies. Nomination on Saturday will formally kick off the campaign before Johorians head to the polls on 11 July. Afif Arifin, CNA, Johor Bahru.
2: Thousands of newly recruited local government officials in Thailand could lose their jobs as Prime Minister Anutin Chanvinakul orders an expanded investigation into a major civil service exam rigging scandal.
3: Yeah, police and anti-corruption investigators say they found around 2,000 tampered examination papers during raids in Anantapur last week. The exams were used to recruit more than 6,000 entry-level local government officials in December, with allegations that some candidates paid bribes to secure passing scores.
2: Several civil servants have been arrested, while senior officials from the Department of Local Administration, which oversaw the recruitment process, have been suspended pending the investigation. Authorities are also widening the probe to identify those behind the alleged corruption network.
3: Well, Mr. Anutin, who is also Thailand's interior minister, which oversees local administration, says anyone found to have cheated will have the examination results invalidated and their appointments revoked.
4: ให้ผมจะกลับไปปฏิบัติหน้าที่ให้เร็วที่สุดนะครับก็เหลือสุดก็คือกระทรวงมหาดไทยเข้าใจดีนะครับก็ขอให้พวกเราทุกคนได้ช่วยกันของเรื่องที่มันอุกอาจจริงแล้วมันจะเป็นการทำลายความเจริญก้าวหน้าของประเทศด้วย
2: Still ahead on Asia First, all eyes in Japan as a samurai blue takes on Sweden, looking to seal a place in the World Cup knockout stage.
3: And while nations battle it out on football's biggest stage, one UK-based professional player is laying the foundations for his future in Singapore.
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1: From life behind bars to life behind the stove.
14: I'm willing to pitch everything.
1: Former offenders step into the demanding world of veteran hawkers, taking on its challenges for a chance to prove that their past does not determine their future.
14: The deal breaker for me is if they go back into their old ways.
1: As the world's demand for clean energy continues to grow, is nuclear power the answer? Unpack the complexities of science, politics and innovation as we explore the role nuclear energy could play in building a cleaner, greener future.
23: What lies beneath the ground here is in high demand, and countries around the world want a piece of it.
1: This July on CNA.
3: Japan are chasing a place in the World Cup knockout stage as they take on Sweden in their final Group F match at Dallas Stadium.
2: The Samurai Blue go into the game on 4 points after an opening draw with the Netherlands and a 4-0 victory over Tunisia.
3: A draw would guarantee Japan a place in the last 32, but fans of the team are confident they will be able to win.
24: Sweden's offense is very strong, but Japan's team is strong. It's very disciplined, and 90 minutes of run and intense. So, of course, Japan's win. Please support Japan. Let's go!
25: Nippon is going to win. It's going to be a good score, a good game, and probably 2-0.
2: The match between Japan and Sweden is currently goalless heading into the halftime break. As things stand, Japan could qualify and face Brazil in the round of 32. And in Group F's other match, the Netherlands are beating Tunisia 2-0 and will top the group and face Morocco if results stay as they are.
3: A professional footballer from the UK is spending his summer break in Singapore to reconnect with his roots and contribute to the country he sees his future in.
2: The Cardiff City defender Perry Ng has been volunteering with the local community for the past month while waiting for his citizenship application to be approved.
3: Yeah, he shares with Aslam Shah his desire to don the national colours of his Singapore-born grandfather.
26: A new era for Singapore football following a groundbreaking qualification for the 2027 Asian Cup. And watching history unfold on the sidelines with pride and perhaps some envy is a boy from Liverpool.
27: Watching the team is good to watch, but it's frustrating for me because I'd love to help them and play in front of the amazing fans here. Mm-hmm. So, yeah, my desire is still stronger than ever. Yeah, and I'm not sure, to be honest. I think I leave the process with the FAS. I just try and be patient as I can.
26: Born in Liverpool, Perry Ng Tien Hee could be eligible to play for the Lions through his Singapore-born grandfather. The 30-year-old received his Singapore permanent resident status in March 2025 and has applied for citizenship. Perry has often returned to the island state whenever the English football season takes a break. He knows the country so well that he has played tour guide to his friends whenever they visit. But more than just being here for holidays, Perry has also been engaging local communities. This includes volunteering at the Society for the Physically Disabled and Samaritans of Singapore. Perry also helped the Singapore Cancer Society run a fitness and health program and spent time playing with at-risk children and youth. The experiences, he says, have inspired him.
27: And it's really confirmed how much of an unbelievable country it is and how much I'd love to live here one day. Getting close to my family again, spending, longer periods with them, meeting so many friends and people. I just feel like at peace when I'm in Singapore. I feel like the people are really friendly and really peaceful. I feel like the way of life here and the culture is just so relaxing. It's a really joyful place to be. Yeah, obviously the weather is tough sometimes, but I really enjoy it compared to being in the windy, wet Liverpool.
0: Perry just signed a new two-year deal for Cardiff City and will play in the Championship next season, just one tier below the English Premier League. As one of the most experienced players in that team and having played under a dozen managers, he believes that if he has the chance to don the Lions jersey one day, he can help bring valuable knowledge and experience from England to help continue Singapore football's development.
26: Even though he's plying his trade in England, Perry is still closely following the fortunes of the Singapore national team. He says he admires the work of head coach Gavin Lee, having been invited to join the Lions during training camps.
27: Very vocal and very positive, which I like a lot. And yeah, I think after watching the games where they qualified, I thought they played unbelievable. And he's done an unbelievable job, so yeah, he thoroughly deserves it. And yeah, I really look forward to hopefully working with him.
26: Singapore will be competing in July's ASEAN Championship, where it will face Vietnam, Indonesia, Cambodia and Timor-Leste in Group A. Come January, it will play in the Asian Cup as the lowest-ranked team in the competition. The Lions are eyeing more historic feats and Perry is hoping to be part of that adventure.
0: Perry Ng could become the first footballer in over 15 years to represent Singapore through the Foreign Sports Talent Scheme, or FST. It was introduced in the 90s to help strengthen the nation's sporting ambitions. It is one of the pathways where athletes can become naturalised Singaporeans and become eligible to represent the nation.
26: Among the first footballers under the scheme was Englishman Daniel Bennett, who is now Singapore's second highest capped player. The former Wrexham defender won three ASEAN championships and continues to be active in the local football scene. Mirko Grabovac from Croatia and Egmar Gonzalez from Brazil were among the early footballers who came through the scheme. Despite successful careers in Singapore, they scored just four goals between them for the national team. The scheme also recruited players from the African continent to mixed sporting success. Bar Mamadou played just one game for Singapore, while Precious Emojerai represented the Lions more than 60 times. Some foreign footballers get naturalised like any other citizen, through long-term PR status or marriage to a Singaporean, for example. Perhaps the most popular naturalised Singaporean is cult hero Alexander Djuric, who obtained his citizenship at 37 years old. Despite this, he still scored more than 20 goals for Singapore and helped them win the 2012 ASEAN Championship. Djuric's teammate in that team was Farudin Mustafic, also a naturalised Singaporean. He's now the assistant to Singapore national coach Gavin Lee.
0: There are also other naturalised players who did not come through the FST scheme. For example, Japan native Kyoga Nakamura, who played a key role in securing Singapore's place in the 2027 Asian Cup.
2: We are headed for a short break now. News and updates continue right here on CNA.
3: And if you're watching us in Singapore, do stay on for highlights from the FIFA World Cup matches, which includes a shock loss for Germany.

0: See Australia from the eyes of a local, where local insights turn into lasting memories. Tour Australia differently.
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17: Their Coming Home is a deeply human story of men who set out to search for opportunity far away from home, only then to be held hostage.
18: It took us more than a year just to gain access into all those restricted nuclear power plant sites. And we filmed across 10 different countries within 4 months. We wanted to tell such an important global topic like nuclear energy in a more accessible and relatable manner. We wanted to show everyone how this technology could eventually impact everyday lives, especially amidst the urgent need for a cleaner and more sustainable future. That's essentially what inspires us to tell stories that matter.
17: This story is a great example of what we do at CNA Correspondent, shining a light on underreported stories beyond the headlines and breaking news by putting a deeply human perspective on it. What makes this award so meaningful is that it recognizes our commitment to impactful on-the-ground storytelling when everyone else has already moved on to the next story. This award recognizes the power of storytelling that is global in scope and human at heart.
19: These are stories that are recognized on a global stage. Thank you for being part of this proud moment.

0: This is Asia First.
1: A good Friday morning. I'm Julie Yu. The headlines to sour. Two tropical storms are approaching mainland Japan, and authorities are warning of heavy rainfall and possible flooding in the southwest. Officials also cautioning of flight and rail disruptions, as well as potential evacuations.
2: I'm Elizabeth Neal. Rescue operations are underway in Venezuela's devastated northern coast after two powerful earthquakes, the strongest to hit the country in more than a century. The U.S. Geological Survey says thousands of people could have been killed, 188 deaths confirmed, a state of emergency declared, with rights groups saying the destruction could worsen living conditions for millions already in need.
1: The UN's International Maritime Organization pauses its evacuation initiative in the Strait of Hormuz after a cargo ship comes under attack. Reports say a Singapore flight